0: Good evening, I'm Dustin Blackwell. Here is what you'll remember about today, Tuesday, June the 23rd, 2026. People in Melville are still reeling after a tragic shooting in the community.
1: It's scary, that close.
0: Another report, this time from the auditor, slamming Saskatchewan's response to last year's wildfires.
2: Without strong planning, the agency risks entering each wildfire season without optimal level of resources.
0: And the family of a jet skier mourns his death on the South Saskatchewan. Right now in Regina, cloud 18 degrees. In Saskatoon, seeing the sun right now, and 20 degrees.
3: This is the Day in Review.
0: Good evening, I'm Justin Blackwell, and we continue to follow the very latest after two Mounties were shot in Melville. The man accused made his first court appearance today. Marcus Dodge faces 11 charges, including attempted murder in Sunday's shooting. The officers were responding to an assault call. The update came out last night that the officers are still in hospital. They are stable, but we are being told suffered life-altering injuries. And as the dust settles, residents in Melville are having a hard time going back to their routine.
1: It was a quiet town, nice quiet town. Now things are starting to happen and it's just not safe anymore.
4: The loud bangs Isabel Sear and her father heard is what they thought might be fireworks. And then they saw the SWAT vehicles. Did you ever imagine it would be gunshots?
1: Not here, no, not Melville.
4: RCMP say a long standoff with Marcus Dodge ensued after he allegedly shot two Mounties. Sear says she's just glad her kids will be done school soon. Her kids have to walk past his house on their way to class. In Melville, I'm Jillian Massey.
0: What looks routine on the surface can turn violent in seconds, and police say that's the reality now, shaping every call they respond to. Cam McBride is Saskatoon's police chief, and he says even a small number of serious incidents can have a big impact on public confidence and fear levels.
5: One or two of those is certainly enough to rock the community and to really raise the level of fear.
0: And McBride says while these incidents remain relatively rare, the severity is enough to change how people feel about safety. Meanwhile, a Montreal neighborhood is still reeling more than 24 hours after a shooting that left a police officer and a civilian dead. The investigation has expanded to Lethbridge, where local police there are assisting Quebec's independent police watchdog. A 25-year-old Lethbridge man and university student has been ID'd as the man who exchanged gunfire with police outside of that hotel. He was eventually gunned down by police. No word yet on a motive. Meantime, police are concerned with a manifesto he apparently wrote expressing more violence and hatred towards women. Another swipe at the province and how it handles wildfires. This time from the provincial auditor, who says the public safety agency isn't properly planning resources for each wildfire season. Tara Clement says the lack of planning is raising costs and leading to more contracted resources. Now, Clement says the budget should plan for all expected wildfire costs. And to do that, she says, like with flooding, some forecasting is necessary.
6: Are things happening only one in 100 years, or are there things changing in terms of our environment with climate change and so forth, that the extent of fires, the severity, where they're located and so forth?
0: This report follows the one done by accounting firm MNP, saying the province wasn't adequately prepared for last year's season. We are learning new details today about the jet skier who went over the weir in Saskatoon back on Saturday. Police are IDing him as a 32-year-old man from Mexico. His name is Don Salvador. Now, the search for his body continues, and we are hearing from Salvador's family back in Mexico. His brother says Salvador first moved to Toronto in 2022 and recently to Saskatoon to better his life. In a conversation, he says, "We feel a lot of anguish and helplessness because we can't do anything physically to find him." Red is the color right now for the Saskatchewan Rough Riders. We are getting a look at the books. The team announcing at its AGM moments ago, it posted a loss of $157,000 last season. A big reason for that was winning the ultimate prize, the Grey Cup.
7: Everyone's probably seen, you know, the rings and the different events, and those things add up, and that was probably the biggest impact was that part.
0: Chief Financial Officer Kent Paul says while it was a loss overall, it was a positive season financially for the club as it saw a big increase in merchandise sales. A deadly heat wave continues to blanket Europe. France, Italy, Spain, and Britain are among the hardest hit today with highs around 40 degrees Celsius. That's well over 100 degrees Fahrenheit. At least 40 people have died since Thursday alone. The majority have died drowning, swimming in unsupervised water. A guided tour in Guatemala turned terrifying when the active volcano the group was on erupted without warning. The tourists were sent fleeing down at Mount Fuego. It's not the first time people have gotten into trouble on the volcano. Just last year, hikers had just minutes to flee after that same volcano erupted. And air conditioners have a pretty good hum to them. Well, nowhere near as loud as the man who cleans them for a living, now recognized as the world's loudest person.
8: Oh, yay! Oh, yay! Oh, yay! My lords, my ladies and gentlemen, welcome to Canberra!
0: He's also that town's official crier. Joseph McHale Baitup is now in the Guinness Book of World Records. He has the loudest ever shout by an individual. You couldn't really tell there in that clip, but it was loud at 122.4 decibels. That's louder than a jet plane taking off. The latest local news is as close as your phone. 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This is The Day in Review. It is 6:07.

0: Turning to weather for Saskatoon and central Saskatchewan. Well, looks like we've seen the end of the rain for a little bit. A few clouds tonight, low of 8. A few clouds for tomorrow, high of 22. And then sunshine on a Thursday and a high of 24 for Regina and southern Saskatchewan. Slight chance of showers tonight, cloudy, a low of 11. A few clouds tomorrow, again, a slight chance of showers, a high of 19. And then sunshine on Thursday and a high of 23 degrees. Taking a look across Saskatchewan right now, Regina is at 17 degrees, a wind out of the northeast at 15. The Battleford's 18 degrees, Prince Albert 18, Estevan 15, and in Saskatoon, turning into a nice night, a lot of the sun, a wind out of the northeast at 19 and 16 degrees. This is the Day in Review. I'm Justin Blackwell. It's time now for sports from the Green Zone. Here's Jamie Nye.
1: Mike Babcock is the new head coach of the Edmonton Oilers. He was officially introduced today, didn't apologize for anything from Columbus. Pretty well says the leadership core wants him to be the coach and wants him to be Mike Babcock. So that's what he's going to be to improve the Oilers. Lots of trades in the NHL today. Jordan Kyrou going from St. Louis to Washington for Connor McMichael, a first-round pick in Friday's draft. Milton Gastron as well. The Calgary Flames, they get Simone Nemec from the New Jersey Devils and a right winger as well for a series of picks, including two first-rounders and a prospect. The Ottawa Senators, that ninth overall selection they got from Florida, it's now going to San Jose for William Eklund and two prospects as well. A trade in the Canadian Football League. Drew Brown is going from Ottawa to Winnipeg, while the Ottawa Redblacks are signing McLeod Bethel Thompson. That's your Green Zone Sports. I'm Jamie Nye.
0: Still ahead.
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0: After two police officers are shot, more on the dangers behind the badge. 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
9: Saskatchewan's business community has about 10% more female-owned businesses than the rest of the country. Recent figures showed 1 in 5 privately held Saskatchewan businesses were majority female-owned. These businesses are most likely found in the professional, scientific, healthcare, and social fields. But construction saw a 33% increase in the past 2 years. I'm Paul Martin.
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0: And we continue to bring you the very latest details on the two Mounties shot in Melville Sunday night. Charges have now been laid. Marcus Dodge faces a long list of charges, including attempted murder. He made his first court appearance today. Now, Mounties were responding to an assault call, and the incident has revived concerns about the risks officers face on the job. Rob Ferrer is the National Police Federation president, and he joined the Evan Bray Show to talk more about violence against police and its impact on communities.
2: Sunday night, I guess, I was just at home, and then I saw the messages come through from one of our representatives there in Saskatchewan, and just, you know, whenever I see them, it's just heartbreaking. So I guess my initial reaction was that it's, we understand that there's certainly risk in policing, and certainly this happens. You know, I've been in policing 25 years, had friends killed. We know that this happens in policing, but every time it's my initial reaction is just heartbreaking.
1: And I feel like it reminds us that there really isn't such a thing as a routine call. I mean, that's the, you know, the training kicks in thinking about the fact it could be a traffic stop. It could be what feels to be a fairly minor routine call for service, but there really is no such thing. This call perhaps illustrates that, quite vividly.
2: 100%. There are no routine calls. Every call has to be taken as though, because we don't know what we're going into on any given day. So certainly no routine calls at all.
1: You know, you mentioned 25 years in your policing career. I've been retired for 3 years, but did just over 28 years in my policing career. Yet I feel as if police officers are facing more violence today than they did 10 years ago. Is that a fair statement? And if so, what is driving this, Rob?
2: Yeah, that's an incredibly fair statement. To me, when you break down the numbers, the increase in assaults on police from 2014 to 2024 is almost 50%. So right now, every year, this is 2024, and it seems that it's up from there. That equates to about 14,000 assaults on police in any given year. So 14,000. There's only about 75,000 cops in the whole country. So if you think about that, that means every single cop is being assaulted, if you just buy those numbers, once every 5 years. And of course, that's not the case. Some are being assaulted multiple times, so, which is a stark number. Mm-hmm. You know, a 48% increase in a 10-year span.
1: So what's driving it, Rob? What do you, I know you've done analytics on this. It's been looked at from lots of different, whether it's criminologists or policing agencies. What do you see as driving this?
2: You know, it's hard to say exactly. Crime generally, since I use a line, Bill C-75 came in, I think 2019, which was the principles of restraint, which is try and keep people out of jail whenever possible. And that's a very low level analysis of what that bill says, but essentially the principle of restraint in sentencing. Crime is up across the board 10 to 15% since that went in. It's not a shocking revelation that when criminals are in jail, they're not committing crimes.
0: And you can hear more of their conversation coming up on the Evan Bray Encore. Shauna Foster has the latest entertainment news in What's Trending.
12: Legendary music producer Clive Davis has died at age 94. He helped launch careers of Janis Joplin, Whitney Houston, Alicia Keys, and Santana, just to name a few. He always said, though, his pride and joy was Whitney. Over 300 million and growing.
13: It's been too long, Woody.
14: Came here as fast as I could after Jesse called for help.
12: Toy Story 5 could shape up to become the biggest movie of the year. It's officially a craze. Well, not for us, but ranch dressing is selling out across Canada and the U.S. as World Cup fans discover it for the first time. People are getting checked at doors of stadiums, not for smuggling in booze, for smuggling in ranch. Jelly Roll is here at Outskirts Friday and adding another impressive credit to his resume. He's been tapped as one of the several celeb guest hosts taking over for Jimmy Kimmel Live. Kimmel is taking a two-month hiatus. That's what's trending. I'm Shauna Foster.
0: Taking a look at the markets at close, the TSX down 74 points, 34,927. The Dow down 45 points, 51,666. El Dorado Gold Saskatchewan will soon be shipping concentrate from northern Saskatchewan to eastern Canada using the Hudson Bay Railway. El Dorado runs the McIlvenna Bay Project, which just produced its first copper concentrates earlier this month. And the Saskatchewan Indian Gaming Authority is reporting record-breaking profits for the fourth year in a row. It hit $418 million in gross revenue and a final distribution of income of $167 million. SIGA reinvests all net income back into Saskatchewan. Coming up.
13: It's pretty cool to see that stuff and realize, like, well, really, hopefully that's 3 years away and that's what I'm doing full time.
0: Saskatchewan's Carter Beck is that much closer to fulfilling his baseball dream. Now the Real Ag Minute with Sean Haney.
14: Cargill is aggressively expanding its grain handling footprint across Western Canada following a massive multi-asset agreement with Parrish and Heimbecker. Announced on June 22nd, the deal hands Cargill full ownership of high-throughput elevators in Vegreville and Huxley, Alberta, and Redford, Saskatchewan, alongside a critical 50% stake in the Fraser Grain Terminal in Surrey, British Columbia. The transaction absorbs nearly all the infrastructure P&H originally picked up in its $150 million buyout of Grains Connect in late 2025. The strategic shuffle follows a May 22nd Federal Competition Bureau mandate, which ordered P&H to immediately divest the Redford site to preserve localized wheat purchasing options. If regulators greenlight this new multi-facility sale to Cargill, P&H will walk away retaining just one single elevator from their original four-site Grains Connect acquisition. With all three target elevators sitting directly on CN Rail's high-capacity main line, Cargill is locking down massive export velocity. I'm Sean Haney.
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0: The toys that build Pixar are back in theaters. Our pop culture critic gives us his review of Toy Story 5. 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
0: One of the top prospects for the 2026 Major League Baseball draft hails from the small community of Carnduff, Saskatchewan. But his game is as big league as it gets. Our Green Zone sports reporter Scott Roblin brings us the story of Carter Beck, who is inching closer to his professional baseball dreams.
5: While the Saskatoon Berries chase their first Western Canadian Baseball League title this summer, star Carter Beck is watching from a distance.
7: It's obviously different, and I mean, it looks like you're having a ton of fun again.
5: The Carnduff product is laser-focused, preparing for one of the biggest weeks of his life, as he gets ready to showcase his stuff in front of big league teams at the 2026 MLB Draft Combine.
7: Got it. It's a different busy, and it's not like in season. I mean, I've never kind of experienced this right now at this time of year. Usually I should be playing baseball games.
5: Beck is ranked 69th overall by Baseball America for the 2026 MLB draft after a standout second season at Indiana State University, where he was named Joe Carter Baseball Player of the Year for the Missouri Valley Conference.
7: It was super awesome to be able to have that year. I think I said my goal going into the year and just going to be able to compete and play hard every day, and just kind of the outcomes came together real well for us.
5: Ever since his NCAA season ended with the Sycamores, Beck has been a hot commodity for major league clubs, with his all-around combination of contact hitting, power, and speed.
7: You start trying to figure out where you're going to get drafted, what you want to do, all those things. Kind of until the end of baseball season, I was trying to avoid it and just like, well, not avoid it, but like focus on my season, focus task at hand. We lost out on whatever Friday or Saturday, and by Monday I had four or five different teams to reach out.
5: And with draft day quickly approaching, his days have been spent in the gym, on the diamond, and meeting with MLB clubs interested in using a draft pick on the center fielder.
7: And you get to go check out some places and see what's around and get invited out to their stadium or whatever, and they want to show you around. I mean, it's pretty cool to see that stuff and realize like, well, really, hopefully that's 3 years away, and that's what I'm doing full time.
5: Now ready to take the next step in his baseball career, Beck is still leaning on lessons he learned while becoming a two-time All-Star talent in Saskatoon.
7: At some point, you have to learn how to play every day, and the people who have to figure that out in pro ball are a step behind. So I think it's something that's taught me a lot.
5: Munster's Logan Hoffman holds the record as the highest drafted Saskatchewan-born player ever at 138th overall in the fifth round. Beck has a shot at setting the new standard as one of Canada's brightest prospects on the diamond.
7: Who knows, maybe I'll try and be the highest draft pick on Saskatchewan. I never know what happens in the draft, but these kind of things are like, I put myself in a place where that can happen. So it's really cool just to be here, be there, and like out of Saskatchewan, this is, like you said, it's a pretty small grouping of people, and it's a cool opportunity.
5: From Cairnsfield in Saskatoon, I'm Scott Roblin.
0: Ah, cool opportunity indeed. Wishing Carter all the best in his baseball journeys. And you can read that full story over at CKOM.com and CJME.com. This is The Day in Review. I'm Justin Blackwell. Still ahead, healthcare worker retention has become a major issue in Saskatchewan. We hear from the union's president on why that is, coming up on the Evan Bray Encore. But first, more than 30 years after the original Toy Story premiere, the beloved franchise is still going strong. Toy Story 5 still has a friend, and moviegoers raking in $160 million in its opening weekend, setting a new franchise record and notching the biggest opening weekend of the year. Craig, the movie geek, has seen it and joined Mark Loshak on the CKOM Morning Show with his review.
4: So, you know, I was wondering, like, you know, what can they do with this one? And it's funny, I took my kids and my family to this, but it felt more like I wasn't taking them to it because they wanted to go. It was more like dad was going and making them go, because this is obviously a franchise that's been around for so many years that it probably means more to me as an adult than it necessarily does to them as kids. But I was like, can they make this relevant still? I mean, they already had three movies and ended the third one on a very good note for a trilogy. Then they pushed out a fourth one a few years later. But I think they definitely proved this franchise can still be relevant. The plot of it is basically that, they've got their child that all the toys live with. And this child is given a basically like one of those leap pad devices, like a child iPad kind of thing.
0: Mm-hmm.
4: And so it sort of builds this idea in the story that like children aren't playing anymore. They're not using their imaginations because they're all sort of zombies that are sucked into these screens, and this one little girl is having trouble making friends, and she sort of makes these these sort of mean fake friends through this leap pad and is not finding somebody that also enjoys to play and has imagination. It's funny. It's heartfelt. I mean,
6: that's what I heard. I heard that the kids are going to love it, but the parents are going to cry.
4: Yeah, definitely. I mean, I think it looks at childhood in ways that, you know, you only really understand as an adult looking back now, and whether we were all children. Whether you're reminded of your own childhood or whether you're a parent that's sort of seeing your children through those eyes, you know, it definitely brings up all those feelings and stuff like that too. So they're very good at creating that sort of emotion in these Pixar movies, especially the Toy Story one. So it's definitely heartfelt for sure.
0: Yeah, I can't wait to see Toy Story 5. Love all the movies. The kids want to go see it, so it should be a great family affair. This has been the Day in Review. News is next, then the Evan Bray Show, the Encore Edition. That's on the way here on 650 CKOM and 980 CJME.
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28: Good evening, I'm Jeff Smith. Some people in Melville still on edge after two Mounties were wounded. Learning more about a missing jet skier in Saskatoon. And some of the province's crowns are seeing red ink. The man accused of shooting two Mounties has made his first court appearance in Yorkton. The community of Melville was shaken after neighbors say they watched officers crawl for cover after being struck by bullets late Sunday night. Marcus Dodge is facing a list of charges including attempted murder. Our reporter Jillian Massey has more from the neighborhood where one woman is fearing for her kids' safety.
29: It was a quiet town. Nice quiet town. Now things are starting to happen and it's just not safe anymore.
30: The loud bangs Isabel Sear and her father heard is what they thought might be fireworks, and then they saw the SWAT vehicles. Did you ever imagine it would be gunshots?
29: Not here. No, not in Melville.
30: RCMP say a long standoff with Marcus Dodge ensued after he allegedly shot two Mounties. Sear says she's just glad her kids will be done school soon. Her kids have to walk past his house on their way to class. In Melville, I'm Jillian Massey.
28: A multicultural Montreal neighborhood is still reeling more than 24 hours after a shooting that left a police officer and two others dead. Many people appeared emotional and visibly shaken as police maintained a perimeter around the crime scene outside a hotel. Now, the investigation has expanded to Lethbridge, Alberta, where local police say they're assisting Quebec's independent police watchdog. A 25-year-old Lethbridge resident and university student has been identified as the man who allegedly exchanged gunfire with police outside the hotel. We're learning new details this afternoon about the jet skier who went over the weir Saturday. Saskatoon police identified him as 32-year-old Adan Vargas Salvador, a man visiting from Mexico. According to police, his family has requested his name and photo be released. The search for his body continues, and in fact, we're hearing from Salvador's family in Mexico. His brother, says Salvador, first moved to Toronto in 2022 and recently to Saskatoon to better his life. In a conversation over social media, he says, "We feel a lot of anguish and helplessness because we can't do anything physically to find him." Looking now at Saskatchewan's 2025-2026 financial results for the Crown Corporations, some saw profits, others ended the year in the red. Reporter Mia Holowaychuk has more.
1: Higher repair costs, a very intense wildfire season, and growing insurance claims really continued to put pressure on SGI's auto fund this past year. Now, according to the latest report, the Crown Corporation's rate stabilization reserve fell by more than $93 million. SGI also had over $1 billion in insurance claims. Sask Power reported a $114 million loss too, while spending a record $1.8 billion on the province's electricity system. SaskTel and Sask Energy, they reported profits and are continuing to invest hundreds of millions of dollars in upgrading things like infrastructure and their network. In Saskatoon, I'm Mia Holowaychuk.
28: The provincial auditor says the public safety agency isn't properly planning resources for each wildfire season. In her report, Tara Clement says that lack of planning is raising costs and forcing more use of contracted resources. Clement says the budget should plan for all expected wildfire costs. To do that, she says, like with flooding, some forecasting is necessary.
2: Are things happening only 1 in 100 years, or are there things changing in terms of our environment with climate change and so forth, that the extent of fires, the severity, where they're located and so forth?
28: Last year, fighting more than 500 wildfires came with a price tag of more than $350 million. Clement's report says the response included more than 900 people from outside the province, and they cost 2 to 5 times more than employees do. The NDP is responding to this report, as well as a review by MNP, by calling for the removal from cabinet of former Public Safety Minister Tim McLeod. We've reached out to the provincial government for a response. Saskatoon's Mike Babcock faced some tough questions this afternoon after being hired as the new head coach of the Edmonton Oilers. Babcock has not worked in hockey since he resigned in 2023 from the Columbus Blue Jackets after reportedly asking players to view photos on their phones. When asked if he crossed the line during his time in Columbus, Babcock didn't think so.
10: No, to be honest with you, anytime you make anybody feel uncomfortable in your life, you should take a look at yourself and you should say, how could I do that better?
28: Babcock added the Oilers leadership group feels confident in his hiring after a meeting earlier this month. The Saskatchewan Roughriders might have raised the Grey Cup in 2025, but it came with a small price to pay, the financials dipping into the red. The CFL club announced at its AGM tonight it's posted a loss of $157,000 last season. But Chief Financial Officer Kent Paul says a big reason for that was winning the ultimate prize.
11: Everyone's probably seen, you know, the rings and the different events, and those things add up, and that was probably the biggest impact, was that part.
28: Saskatchewan also incurred some costs due to that postponed game against the Calgary Stampeders. And while it was a loss, overall it was a positive season financially for the club, as it saw a big increase in merchandise sales. The latest local news is as close as your phone. Check out CKOM.com and CJME.com, Saskatchewan's homepages, for news. The forecast for Regina and southern Saskatchewan tonight, slight chance of evening showers or thunderstorms, then partly cloudy with fog patches, low 11. Tomorrow, partly sunny, 30% chance of showers or thunderstorms, high 19. Thursday, sunny and 23. In Saskatoon and central Saskatchewan, tonight evening showers or thunderstorms possible, then partly cloudy with fog, a low of 8. Partly sunny tomorrow, chance of showers or thunderstorms, high 22. On Thursday, sunny with a high of 24. For news anytime, go to CJME.com and CKOM.com. 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

0: Well, good morning. Welcome to Tuesday morning. Evan Bray, good to be back with you. Thanks so much to Brent Lokes for taking the chair for a couple of days back here on, what, the first week of summer. You wouldn't know it by the weather. Man, more spring-like with the rain. We've got, I'm looking at the forecast. I mean, we've got basically a week of on and off showers in the province, including the weekend coming up. But if you look forward to Canada Day and beyond, it smartens up a little bit. More sunshine, more heat in there as well, but definitely lots of rain over the next few days anyway. Well, we have got a full slate today. So we'll talk about this disturbing trend of police shootings in Canada this week. Of course, the one right here in our province. I've got a couple of guests on this morning. The head of the RCMP union joining me in just a moment. And it is our regular check-in with the Saskatoon police chief later on this morning as well. House of Commons rose for the last time before summer break just this past week. So it passed a total of 24 bills in the House during this sitting. 19 were government bills. There were 3 private member bills, a couple of Senate bills in there to bring us up to speed on the last session and what Canadians should expect in the fall sitting. We've got Stephanie Taylor from the National Post later on this morning. Healthcare worker retention and a few other issues seem to be at the heart of this ongoing negotiation slash labor dispute happening in the province between what, some 14,000 healthcare workers represented by QP 5430 and the provincial government. The back and forth. We've had this on the show. We've talked about it a couple of times. We had the Minister of Health on the program last week. This morning, we welcome the president of QP 5430. Bashir Jallow will join us to talk about what those sticking points are. What is the holdup in the union's standpoint to them getting a deal? We'll talk about that later on the show. And Quebec is breaking new ground in Canada by becoming the first province to ban the sale of energy drinks to anyone under the age of 16. This whole banning thing, some people say, is getting carried away. Why are they banning it? And what does a doctor say about it? Well, that's coming up later on the show as well. Okay, let's get going. Here is today's Big Talker.
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0: Well, the tragedy happened on Sunday night. 2 RCMP officers seriously injured after being shot while responding to essentially a neighborhood dispute call in Melville that escalated. It's got a lot of people shaken in the community. Both officers have what's being called now life-altering injuries, still in serious condition in the hospital. It's a reminder of the risks of police work, but I feel like it also speaks to this trend of violence against communities. This isn't even just about police. I think police are often just an indicator of what we're seeing in the community. But you look at the shooting that happened in Montreal, one officer dead last week in Toronto. In fact, there was a recent shooting just this past couple of days in Peel where a police officer was shot at. And of course, our 2 officers here in Saskatchewan. This causes people to say, okay, what has changed? Why are we seeing this many shootings? What has changed and what needs to be done about this? This is where we go with my first guest, who is the president of the National Police Federation. This is the RCMP members union, if you will. Rob Ferrer is the president of that organization, fairly new in the role. Originally from Qu'Appelle, Saskatchewan, and joins us on the phone today. President Ferrer, thank you so much for taking the call.
5: Thanks for having me, Evan.
0: So before we get into the broader discussion, maybe just your reaction when you heard about those 2 members, your RCMP members shot in Melville.
5: Yeah, Sunday night, I guess, I was just at home, and then I saw the messages come through from one of our representatives there in Saskatchewan, and just whenever I see them, it's just heartbreaking. So I guess my initial reaction was that it's we understand that there's certainly risk in policing, and certainly this happens. I've been policing 25 years, had friends killed, so we know that this happens in policing, but every time my initial reaction is just, just heartbreaking.
0: And I feel like it reminds us that there really isn't such a thing as a routine call. I mean, that's the, you know, the training kicks in thinking about the fact it could be a traffic stop. It could be what feels to be a fairly minor routine call for service, but there really is no such thing. This call perhaps illustrates that quite vividly.
5: No, 100%. It could be anything. Certainly.
0: Sorry, Rob, are you? You cut out a little bit there, Rob. Go ahead.
5: 100%. There are no routine calls. Every call has to be taken as though, because we don't know what we're going into on any given day. So certainly no routine calls at all.
0: You know, you mentioned 25 years in your policing career. I've been retired for 3 years, but did just over 28 years in my policing career. Yet I feel as if police officers are facing more violence today than they did 10 years ago. Is that a fair statement? And if so, what is driving this, Rob?
5: Yeah, that's an incredibly fair statement. To me, when you break down the numbers, the increase in assaults on police from 2014 to 2024 is almost 50%. So right now, every year, this is 2024, and it seems that it's up from there. That equates to about 14,000 assaults on police in any given year. So 14,000. There's only about 75,000 cops in the whole country. So if you think about that, that means every single cop is being assaulted, if you just buy those numbers, once every 5 years. And of course, that's not the case. Some are being assaulted multiple times. So, which is a stark number.
0: Mm-hmm.
5: You know, a 48% increase in a 10-year span.
0: So what's driving it, Rob? What do you, I know you've done analytics on this. It's been looked at from lots of different, whether it's criminologists or policing agencies. What do you see as driving this?
5: You know, it's hard to say exactly. Crime generally, you know, since I use a line, Bill C-75 came in, I think 2019, which was the principles of restraint, which is try and keep people out of jail whenever possible. And that's a very low level analysis of what that bill says, but essentially the principle of restraint in sentencing. Crime is up across the board 10 to 15% since that went in. So, you know, it's not a shocking revelation that when criminals are in jail, they're not committing crimes. And that's just the reality. The more time they spend on the street, the higher chance of crimes. We all know prolific offenders. I could go to Regina, I could go to Moose Jaw, I could go to Lethbridge, I could go to Kelowna, and I could talk to the cops on the road. And I say, okay, give me a list of your top 10 prolific offenders. And they'll list them all. And you know this, is, you know, in your old job. But we all know who they are. Every cop knows who they are in every town.
0: Mm-hmm.
5: And when they're in custody, the crime rate actually goes down. When 10 people in a given community, I had a conversation with so a few years ago, we were talking about R versus Zora and some of these similar case laws that deal with not putting people in jail, anything except putting people in jail. And it was ridiculous numbers, like people with thousands of police files. So it's not a hard equation to see that when people are unable, if somebody has 1,000 police files, I think they've proven that they're not going to listen to the rules. And so if that is our stance as a society, is to just continuously release people, then I don't think we should be shocked that crime rates go up.
0: Mm-hmm. Rob Ferrer is my guest. He's the president of the National Police Federation. Your phone cutting out a little bit on us today, Rob. It's not terrible, but there has just been a couple of gaps. So I think about the RCMP, who police in rural and remote communities in our province. When something like this happens, is there a change in deployment tactics? Is there a focus on staffing differently? Because again, in some communities, you've got officers responding to calls with very little or no backup. How does something like this translate to going forward and planning for the RCMP?
5: Yeah, certainly there's analysis done on that. I don't have it on this specific case in Melville. You know, there were two officers certainly went to that call. The RCMP, as you said, there's, you know, about 780 different job sites, different detachments. Some of them are very small, just two-member detachments. And our position is no one should be working alone. Like, we need to make sure that that's the case everywhere.
0: Right.
5: It increases your safety when you have someone else there. That stands to reason. So we need to make sure that's the case. But, you know, if we look at the last tragic last few weeks, you know, we have the OPP officer who's murdered in Ontario. Then just 2 days later, we have the Toronto officer shot and killed. And then, of course, yesterday, Montreal.
0: Mm-hmm.
5: And so these are big cities. These aren't rural places. OPP, a little different, but, you know, these are happening in big cities. It's across the country. You know, we're on pace. This feels like 2022 all over again, when there's just a slate of police being killed. And so we'll see the politicians all talk about it now. And then we'll go back to how awful the thin blue line is and how systemic issues are the problem. And those are all important issues to talk about. But we need to make sure that we have as many changes to make the job as safe as possible for people. Because without the police, public safety is not a thing. And if we can't keep our police safe as much as possible, then public safety is very much negatively affected.
0: Rob Ferrer is my guest, president of the National Police Federation for the RCMP. If you are sitting down today with lawmakers, with the prime minister, with the minister of public safety, and in light of these shootings, in light of, let's just say, firearm crime, firearm violence that's happening in Canada, what do you say? What are the top three points that you would throw out to them that need to be focused on in order to curb this problem and enhance safety? And I'll talk just from a Saskatchewan standpoint.
5: Well, today's I got to be careful because I you know, I'm angry. And I want to be careful that I don't go too far with it. I think one thing is, as I talked about, we have to make sure that from the RCMP, from the rural perspective, that we do not have officers working alone. That is clear. We need to make sure that they have the support of the court system, that it's not seen as, I've read many, many times in the last 2 days how lucky the two officers in Saskatchewan are. They're lucky. When someone gets shot, I don't consider them lucky. They're going to survive, but their lives are going to be changed. And that there's no luck in getting shot. So I think the narrative also has to change. We need to make sure that there is accountability to the criminals who commit these acts.
0: Mm-hmm.
5: Those are, I guess that's where I'm going to start, and I'll probably leave it with those two so that I don't get myself in trouble.
0: Those are great comments, Rob, for sure. And I think, you know, anger is something that needs to be expressed. And I've said this before, and I'll talk about this throughout the show. But before I let you go, this isn't about just because it was police officers shot. We see violence. We see innocent people being shot every day in this country. This continues to be a problem, and we've got a federal government that's focused on firearm laws that, in my view, are doing nothing to curb the firearm violence that we see in Canada.
5: I would agree with you. We have, as I said, when I read those statistics, so the one on assault on police, it's also, you know, that's from Stats Can, but the overall crime increase of 10 to 15% across all categories, and violent crime is actually higher since 2019, since the principle of restraint came in. That's a huge problem that affects all Canadians. you know, the police are sort of that line, and this is why I make no bones. I fully support the idea of the thin blue line. It is not about, you know, somehow hiding things from the public. It is about that line that separates bad people from good people. That is it. The police represent that line. And if we don't do something to change that, to change the fact that leaving people on the street and I guess trusting them, we have people with 30, 40, 50 fail to appear in courts. People are being released before paperwork is even done. That all needs to change, or we're going to see this increase continue.
0: Rob, I've appreciated our chat today. Thanks for the check-in.
5: Thank you, Evan.
0: That is the president of the National Police Federation, which is the union for the RCMP, President Rob Ferrer. We'll take a break. We'll be back with Open Lines coming up here on 650 CKOM, 980 CJME.
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3: 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One of Canada's top 20 most livable cities. 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

0: fracture at the graphite and faults are formed. So now you found a fault line within the basin by finding graphite. 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So, step 2. 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
4: Thanks again to Rob Ferrer, who joined us. He's the president of the National Police Federation. 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What has changed? 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
3: Good evening, I'm Jeff Smith. Some people in Melville still on edge after 2 Mounties were wounded. Learning more about a missing jet skier in Saskatoon. And some of the province's crowns are seeing red ink. The man accused of shooting 2 Mounties has made his first court appearance in Yorkton. The community of Melville was shaken after neighbors say they watched officers crawl for cover after being struck by bullets late Sunday night. Marcus Dodge is facing a list of charges including attempted murder. Our reporter Jillian Massey has more from the neighborhood where one woman is fearing for her kids' safety.
4: It was a quiet town, nice quiet town. Now things are starting to happen and it's just not safe anymore.
5: The loud bangs Isabel Sear and her father heard is what they thought might be fireworks, and then they saw the SWAT vehicles. Did you ever imagine it would be gunshots?
4: Not here. No, not in Melville.
5: RCMP say a long standoff with Marcus Dodge ensued after he allegedly shot 2 Mounties. Sear says she's just glad her kids will be done school soon. Her kids have to walk past his house on their way to class. In Melville, I'm Jillian Massey.
3: A multicultural Montreal neighborhood is still reeling more than 24 hours after a shooting that left a police officer and 2 others dead. Many people appeared emotional and visibly shaken as police maintained a perimeter around the crime scene outside a hotel. Now, the investigation has expanded to Lethbridge, Alberta, where local police say they're assisting Quebec's independent police watchdog. A 25-year-old Lethbridge resident and university student has been identified as the man who allegedly exchanged gunfire with police outside the hotel. We're learning new details this afternoon about the jet skier who went over the weir Saturday. Saskatoon police identified him as 32-year-old Adan Vargas Salvador, a man visiting from Mexico. According to police, his family has requested his name and photo be released. The search for his body continues, and in fact, we're hearing from Salvador's family in Mexico. His brother, says Salvador, first moved to Toronto in 2022 and recently to Saskatoon to better his life. In a conversation over social media, he says, "We feel a lot of anguish and helplessness because we can't do anything physically to find him." Looking now at Saskatchewan's 2025-2026 financial results for the Crown Corporations. Some saw profits, others ended the year in the red. Reporter Mia Holowaychuk has more.
6: Higher repair costs, a very intense wildfire season, and growing insurance claims really continued to put pressure on SGI's auto fund this past year. Now, according to the latest report, the Crown Corporation's rate stabilization reserve fell by more than $93 million. SGI also had over $1 billion in insurance claims. Sask Power reported a $114 million loss too, while spending a record $1.8 billion on the province's electricity system. SaskTel and Sask Energy, they reported profits and are continuing to invest hundreds of millions of dollars in upgrading things like infrastructure and their network. In Saskatoon, I'm Mia Holowaychuk.
3: The provincial auditor says the public safety agency isn't properly planning resources for each wildfire season. In her report, Tara Clement says that lack of planning is raising costs and forcing more use of contracted resources. Clement says the budget should plan for all expected wildfire costs. To do that, she says, like with flooding, some forecasting is necessary.
7: Are things happening only 1 in 100 years, or are there things changing in terms of our environment with climate change and so forth that the extent of fires, the severity, where they're located, and so forth.
3: Last year, fighting more than 500 wildfires came with a price tag of more than $350 million. Clement's report says the response included more than 900 people from outside the province, and they cost 2 to 5 times more than employees do. The NDP is responding to this report, as well as a review by MNP, by calling for the removal from cabinet of former Public Safety Minister Tim McLeod. We've reached out to the provincial government for a response. Saskatoon's Mike Babcock faced some tough questions this afternoon after being hired as the new head coach of the Edmonton Oilers. Babcock has not worked in hockey since he resigned in 2023 from the Columbus Blue Jackets after reportedly asking players to view photos on their phones. When asked if he crossed the line during his time in Columbus, Babcock didn't think so.
8: No, to be honest with you, anytime you make anybody feel uncomfortable in your life, you should take a look at yourself and you should say, how could I do that better?
3: Babcock added the Oilers leadership group feels confident in his hiring after a meeting earlier this month. The Saskatchewan Roughriders might have raised the Grey Cup in 2025, but it came with a small price to pay, the financials dipping into the red. The CFL club announced at its AGM tonight it's posted a loss of $157,000 last season, but Chief Financial Officer Kent Paul says a big reason for that was winning the ultimate prize.
0: Everyone's probably seen, you know, the rings and the different events, and those things add up, and that was probably the biggest impact was that part.
3: Saskatchewan also incurred some costs due to that postponed game against the Calgary Stampeders. And while it was a loss, overall it was a positive season financially for the club as it saw a big increase in merchandise sales. The latest local news is as close as your phone. 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The forecast for Regina and southern Saskatchewan tonight, slight chance of evening showers or thunderstorms, then partly cloudy with fog patches, low 11. Tomorrow, partly sunny, 30% chance of showers or thunderstorms, high 19. Thursday, sunny and 23. In Saskatoon and central Saskatchewan, tonight evening showers or thunderstorms possible, then partly cloudy with fog, a low of 8. Partly sunny tomorrow, chance of showers or thunderstorms, high 22. On Thursday, sunny with a high of 24. For news anytime, go to CJME.com and CKOM.com. I'm Jeff Smith.
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10: Welcome back to the show. Evan Bray, good to have you here. It's a Tuesday morning, a bit of a mixed bag weather-wise. We are expecting to see some showers roll through the province off and on in different parts of the province today. Not overly hot either, and that tends to be what we see if you look at the forecast over the next number of days. Not exactly the warmest weather, but we do expect to see a little bit more sunshine as we get closer to July 1st, so get through a week of what appears to be off and on rain, and in some cases fairly heavy rain. Okay, the story that we're going into open lines with this morning, and again, thank you to Rob Ferrer, who just joined us, the president of the National Police Federation. He is the president, essentially, of the RCMP union, represents the RCMP officers across Canada. In light of the fact that two officers in our province were shot on Sunday night in Melville, Saskatchewan, they were responding to what appears to have started out to be a neighborhood dispute between two neighbors over a property line. A painted shed was involved. There was a number of things. Then it got a little more violent. Ultimately, Marcus Dodge, who is at the center of this, we now know has been charged with shooting the officers, also charged with uttering threats and assault with a weapon on the original incident with the neighbor that was happening there. Marcus Dodge, 55 years old, has been charged with multiple offenses, including attempted murder times two, ag assault times two, discharge firearm with intent, point firearm, unlawfully possess firearms, which is important to recognize here because that tells me there has been violence in his past. For whatever reason, he is prohibited from possessing firearms and yet has been obviously possessed one, used one in the commission of an offense, and has now been charged with that as well. The two officers, while in the hospital in serious condition, it's now been released, have life-altering injuries, and the contacts and the people that I know in the RCMP that are helping fill in the blanks. I mean, it is tragic what has happened to these two officers, and to say that their lives have been altered by this is an understatement. These are very, very serious injuries that they have sustained. And I mean, this shocks and rocks a community. The community of Melville, a very small community. It's actually not far from where I was born and raised. I've spent a lot of time in Melville, and our reporter, Jillian Massey from our CJME newsroom in Regina, was there in Melville yesterday talking to people. And Jillian joins me in studio this morning. Thank you for popping in.
11: Thanks for being here.
10: So yeah. What did you find when you spoke? You spoke to a number of people, neighbors, community members. What was the consensus, the feeling in the community?
5: you know what, there was just a lot of shock and disbelief. You know, basically what people had saw, you know, and exactly what you said, the one neighbor, Richard Gable, had told me he started with a video, and in the, like, he started taking videos because things had started to escalate in an argument over a shed and a property line across the street from him. And, you know, there's people yelling at each other. Eventually the police got called, and a short time later, he heard those five consecutive bangs go off.
10: Let me play the clip of what Richard told you in that conversation.
11: Yeah. Then he went around back and bang, bang, bang, bang, bang, bang, five shots, big shots, like, and you could hear the whistle after the bang, and I was like that, and so my wife and I ran to the back of the house and just hit the ground, like, we were just laying in our back, basically the back porch, just laying on the floor, and my dogs were barking, and I know police can shoot dogs if they get involved, so I was, like, trying to shut my dogs up, and yeah, that was about it. It wasn't a firework. It wasn't a firecracker. It was a clear out a firearm.
12: Five shots in rapid succession.
11: Rapid. Bang, bang, bang, bang, bang. And then you hear the whistle after. I was like, okay. And then I could smell gunpowder. And I was like, holy Christ, man. Like, that's what the hell is going on? This is the little town of Melville. So
10: I know he disclosed to you he's a firefighter, and he was wanting to get involved but thought better of it from a safety standpoint.
5: And you know what? Actually, that was his cousin is who it was. He was just like, I was a firefighter, and I was watching off my back deck, who also lives nearby. And he said, you know, I, like, you're standing there and you're in this purgatory of, oh my gosh, what do I do?
10: Right.
5: Because you're watching this, because he watched this RCMP officer crawl, literally crawl for cover and yell for help. Help me. I've been hit. I don't know what to do. And he couldn't see the shooter at that point. Mm-hmm. And he said, I knew this person from the community and being a volunteer firefighter. And it was just, he was stuck standing there and didn't know what to do in disbelief.
10: That's the thing. In a small community, they all will know those officers. Those officers have been in the community, policing in the community for a while, which is partly why I think this rocks the community. But just the fact that there was a shooting of this magnitude that happened. Did you get any information from anyone you spoke to about the people that live at the house, ultimately the suspect? I know his name wasn't released as of the time you were there yesterday, but anything that you learned about Marcus Dodge?
5: You know, a few of the things that I had learned, and you know, at this point yesterday, we did not have charges at this point.
10: Right.
5: But I had heard from Richard, who said, you know, there's been a couple disputes in the past. There's been some noise complaints, that sort of thing. So those were the only things that I had heard, but a lot of people kind of said, like, we kind of knew who this was, but they knew he had a wife, and that was kind of it.
10: Yeah. And I said this in my lead up, Jillian, but they responded to essentially what was a neighbor dispute, correct? With regard to a property line.
5: Yes. Yeah.
10: What I read in one of the reports was, the accused had painted a shed that the one neighbor deemed to be on his property, and they were arguing about that.
5: Yes, that's exactly what was happening. They were arguing about property stuff in the videos that I received from Richard. You know, there's people arguing, and it went on for quite a long time. Some shoving maybe ensued is what he had talked about, but that was kind of all. Then eventually he said he couldn't actually see what was happening because the shooting had happened in the backyard and in the back alley. Mm-hmm. Police had approached from the back alley.
10: Mm-hmm. Jillian, I appreciate you popping by the studio this morning. Thanks for your reporting on this.
5: Thank you.
10: Jillian Massey from our CJME newsroom. So the two officers, both RCMP officers in the hospital, as it has been said before, and I think we had this conversation with Rob when he was on with me this morning. I mean, it's many people are saying, thank goodness they are going to survive their injuries. While they will survive their injuries, it sounds as if they will. Those injuries are serious, severe, and life-altering for sure. I know the RCMP have not released details on the specifics of the injuries or the type of gun used, but I've said this a couple of times. I know that the injuries are serious enough that these two officers, they will be impacted for the rest of their life. This is happening and unfolding while we hear about a Montreal police officer who was among three dead following a shooting in that city. An innocent civilian, 68 years old, shot and killed. A police officer, a constable, shot and killed. This coming a week after a Toronto shooting, where a 43-year-old police officer was murdered. I'll say murdered, because that's what it was. He died as a result of a gunshot wound. He was murdered, and a 19-year-old kid was arrested in that case. By the way, that police officer, the Toronto police officer, his funeral is tomorrow. An OPP officer a few weeks back, run over by a vehicle. A Peel regional police officer shot at in the last couple of days just outside of Mississauga. It was Sunday morning. A suspicious male fleeing a nearby establishment. He was wearing a mask. He was jumping fences. Police tried to stop 24-year-old Isaiah Bashu, and he fires at the police. Ultimately arrested. Police not injured, thankfully, there. Stemming from an incident in 2023 that the accused was involved with involving firearms. He was banned from possessing firearms. Shocking surprise there. Lifetime prohibition from possessing prohibited or restricted firearms, prohibited devices, ammunition, as well as a 10-year prohibition from possessing any firearm. That's from 2023, and he's shooting at police on Sunday morning. So the question is, what has changed? It's definitely more violent. There's definitely more gun-related crime in our communities, in our province, in our country. What has changed to cause it, and what needs to change to stop it? 1-877-332-8255. Very quickly, I'm going to go to the phone lines here right away, but very quickly, let me just say this. We need to get serious about gun violence, and a ban on firearms is doing zip. A ban on firearms gives politicians a podium to stand and speak boastfully, while police agencies and provinces are putting out releases about the murdering and the shooting of police officers. The ban is not working. Let's get serious about the criminals. Who is committing the offenses? What are we doing about them? Let's focus on stronger consequences for violent offenders. Let's disrupt organized crime. Let's find out where these guns are coming from that are falling in the hands, being given to, sold to criminals. Focus the time and attention and resources on that. Not going around gathering up guns from law-abiding gun owners, patting yourself on the back, saying you've done a good job and you're making your community safer. Because you're not. That's not working. It's not working. It's been said 1,000 times and it's going to be said 1,000 more. We need change. And I'll say this to finish up because I want to go to the phone lines. The calls are coming in. This is not about the police officers. The police officers are extensions of the communities they serve. This is about criminals who have a complete disregard for life, for property, and for the law. And as a result, they'll squeeze a trigger. Doesn't matter who's in the front of that gun. Innocent civilians, people they're robbing, police officers, doesn't matter to them. We need to get tough on them. 1-877-332-8255. Thank you so much for holding on the line, Blair from Shell Lake. Thanks for the call. Your thoughts. What has changed and what needs to change?
13: Well, first of all, nothing has changed. When it comes to violent offenders, whether it be gun violence or sexual assault criminals, such as the case that our family was involved with regarding Brent Cabona, the fellow that spent 17 years sexually assaulting special needs clients at Shepherd's Villa in Hepburn, and it's nothing on them, it's the staff. So here's the problem. This fellow was sentenced in January of 2024, just found out a few days ago that he's been out on day parole, unsupervised, one day a week, since August of 2025, when he was sentenced to 6.5 years. Now, I did a couple phone calls around to find out why these criminals are getting out so soon. And it comes down to that we got to get, we're supposed to get in touch with our MPs, which I'm sure lots of people have, and then they consult with the police chiefs across Canada. So this is also a question maybe for your previous guest. What kind of consultations have been done? And how come they're not the RCMP leaders aren't being heard or changed and not making taken place by the MPs and by the federal government? Because this has been going on for years. You've been a police officer. Yep. You've seen repeat criminals, right?
10: Yep, 100%.
13: It's frustrating for you guys. Absolutely, it takes away resources from other things you could be dealing with. So, at what point do we need to fire the judges, maybe, and the people that create the system and start over?
10: Yeah, well, the system for sure needs a shakeup. We need laws that focus in the right area. We have seen recently some bail reform. In fact, we've got a segment scheduled next week with a few different experts from the law world, policing and legal world, in terms of the bail reform changes that have just recently happened in Canada. But I mean very recently, in the last week. But we need to go much further than that. 1-877-332-8255. We'll take a break. Don't go anywhere. John in White City, I see you there. James in Saskatoon, thanks for the call. Don't go away. We're going to get to you and the text line as well. 1-877-332-8255. 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
4: Eagle flies with the dove, when it became peace, with the one you love, honey, love the one you win.
23: What started off as a report of an assault, something we attend to routinely, ended as a potentially life-changing call for two of our officers. They continue to step forward to keep others safe despite knowing the risks. So our focus today as a division is internal messaging and looking after our members across the province.
10: That's Chief Superintendent Murray Chamberlain, part of the news conference yesterday done on the shooting of those two police officers in Melville that occurred on Sunday night. I need to clear something up, and thanks to the text that I got, I think it was more emotion coming out of me, but when I said Marcus Dodge, the individual who's been charged with multiple criminal offenses for this shooting of these two officers, also charged with unlawfully possessing firearms, it doesn't necessarily mean that he has been prohibited because of violence in the past. It could be that he has a lapsed license, doesn't have a firearms license, something like that. So it could be an administrative reason that he was found to be unlawfully in possession of those firearms. So thank you to the text. I will fully admit I was on a bit of a rant. And so when I saw that, I jumped right away to the fact that he was prohibited because he's been violent in the past. We can't say that for sure. I don't know the details. It could be that his license has lapsed. He was, you know, maybe suspended from owning a firearm for one reason or another, but it doesn't necessarily mean that there's been violence. So thank you for the text. I've brought my temperature down a little bit, and I want to go back to the phone line. Lots of calls coming in on this. I'm going to grab John in White City, retired police officer. John, thanks for calling and joining the conversation. What has changed? What do you think has changed to get us to where we are today?
24: First off, I our prayers and thoughts are with the families and the members. The your first guest, the RCMP member, when he's afraid to say what is really going on out there, I'm not afraid. I am tired of this touchy-feely crap. We need minimum sentences for drug dealers, for gun crimes, 15 years minimum. Down east, you guys, quit sending money to other countries. Fill jails. Tell the guys going into jails, guess what? You're not going to have rights. It ain't going to be fun living there. If you want to commit crimes, you're going to commit crimes. And judges, start taking responsibility for the stupidity that you're doing, and do what you have to do to keep these guys off the street. Thank you.
10: 1-877-332-8255. There was a recent survey done by a polling company that shows the number of Canadians. This is not, by the way, in relation to what we're talking about, these current events. This is a poll that was done, though, in the last couple of weeks. The number of Canadians supporting the death penalty has gone up. 60% of those polled in this poll showing support for the death penalty, which, I mean, that is up significantly from where it was even a year ago. Keep in mind, Canada abolished the death penalty back in 1976. Is it time to bring it back? Are we speaking out of emotion and anger as opposed to common sense and logic? Some would argue that we are, but at the end of the day, if we continue to sit here and watch people being killed, innocent people being killed, I don't care whether they're police officers, civilian, business owners, it doesn't matter. We need to find our way to stop this. Let's keep the conversation going. Don't leave me if you're on the phone. We're going to get to your call coming up here. Open Lines continues on 980 CJME and 650 CKOM.
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0: Good evening, I'm Jeff Smith. A man accused of attempted murder after allegedly shooting two RCMP officers made his first court appearance in Yorkton. Marcus Dodge faces a number of charges, including attempted murder. The shootings have left the neighborhood stunned. A 32-year-old man visiting from Mexico is the missing jet skier in Saskatoon. The search began Saturday afternoon when people reported someone on a jet ski in trouble near the Weir. Well, the jet ski was found, but the recovery mission for Adan Vargas Salvador continues. The provincial auditor says the public safety agency isn't properly planning resources for each wildfire season. In her report, Tara Clement says that lack of planning is raising costs and forcing more use of contracted resources. The Riders may have won a Grey Cup, but it caused the books to tip into the red. They posted a loss of $157,000 for last year. Now, that postponed game against Calgary also added to the loss, but the team did see a big uptake in merchandise sales. The forecast for Regina and southern Saskatchewan tonight, slight chance of evening showers or thunderstorms, then partly cloudy with fog patches, low 11. Tomorrow, partly sunny, but a 30% chance of showers or thunderstorms, high 19, sunny and 23 on Thursday. Saskatoon and central Saskatchewan, tonight evening showers or thunderstorms possible, then partly cloudy with fog, low 8. Tomorrow, partly sunny, again a chance of showers or thunderstorms, high 22, sunny and 24 on Thursday. For news anytime, go to cjme.com and ckom.com. 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
15: You look at it, or think of it, it's life, and you just got to play the game.
17: It's a nightmare, but we have to be solid. 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
27: The active shooter was like in front of me.
28: You saw him?
27: Yes, I saw him. It was a white dude, old dude, with a camouflage, with a shotgun on the hand.
15: I feel it's raining all over the world.
10: Some comments there from the Montreal shooting. I mean, just think about the brutal, sickening reality where I have to clarify on air which police shooting I'm talking about. Right. We've had this shooting in Melville that happened on Sunday night. Yesterday, the shooting happens in Montreal. Police officer killed. The two officers from the shooting on Sunday night, the RCMP officers in Melville, have serious injuries in hospital, and they are life altering injuries. These injuries are not ones that are, well, they're life altering. Let's leave it at that. They, out of respect for the fact that they haven't released yet what those injuries are, and no doubt these two officers are just coming to grips with what their new reality is. But it's tragic what has happened. Marcus Dodge has been charged, 55 years old, attempted murder, aggravated assault on both of the officers, discharged firearm with intent, point firearm, unlawfully possessed firearms, along with uttering threats and assault with a weapon unrelated to the officers. So this would have been related to the call as to why the officers were there. And if you think about it, I mean, it's a neighborhood dispute between two neighbors. There was an allegation of an assault. The officers were dispatched to the call. Two officers show up. In my view, I mean, that is a call where two officers should be able to show up and handle that call, right? That call doesn't dictate a complete SWAT call, surround the house, those types of things. And that's where I'm going to throw in a word, ambush. These two officers showed up at a call, and this is along the lines of what I said with the president of the NPF this morning. There are no routine calls. When a police officer pulls a car over on the street or the highway, when you're approaching a house for what appears to be an innocuous call of a dog barking to you name it, you don't know what is there. And this whole problem speaks to the greater issue of violence in society in Canada today. Violence in our communities is as prevalent now, if not more so than ever before. The use of firearms to commit offenses is as bad as it's ever been, and it's showing no sign of slowing, despite the fact that we've got a federal government who wants to shout from the rooftops that they're solving gun crime by banning military-style rifles. Well, they haven't released, the RCMP haven't released the type of weapon that was used in the shooting of the two officers, but I can tell you right now, it wasn't a military-style rifle that was used there. It wasn't. The guns that are causing the problems in our world are because they're being held by criminals who need to face serious consequences, and I'm seeing this on the text line, the number of people that are texting in this morning saying that, you know, the system is broken. More broadly, the system is broken. We need to find a way to have consequences that, number one, deter some people from committing crime, or number two, protect society from the people who do commit crime from doing it again. Larry in Melford says this is a good example of, we wouldn't need calls for the death penalty if we didn't have a catch and release policy for dangerous criminals. Is he in jail while he awaits his first hearing? Well, he's in jail right now, Joanne. I can tell you that. But will he stay in jail? We'll see. Criminals have nothing to fear. This is Cindy in Cardiff. A couple years punishment is nothing. No fear of losing life. No fear of being behind bars for life. So there's no fear at all. Minimum sentences. Build some jails. Enforce some laws. There's expletives in this text that I left out, Don. But, you can feel it. There is a lot of anger on the text line this morning and the phone lines. Let's go back to the phone lines. I'm going to grab the call from James in Saskatoon. Welcome to the conversation. We're talking about, you know, just the increase in the number of shootings we've seen. This last couple of weeks, we've seen a number of police officers shot. But this just speaks to the problem that we're having with firearms in general. What needs to happen, James?
1: So my heart goes out, first of all, to these officers and any officer that puts himself and themselves out in the line of duty every day. We as a society need to be supportive of them. We need to ensure that we no longer have this capacity where people, and it's almost, I think, driven by social media to a certain degree. You're not the boss of me. I don't have to listen to you. It's a loss of respect for authority figures. And we have a degradation of our society because of that. Because, I don't have to listen to you. You're not the boss of me. If a officer gives a lawful command, stop. If an officer turns on the lights, stop. Just stop. And then, you know, like I said, it is to the point. And I'm sorry that I'm vengeful. I am. But I want officers to start shooting and us now looking at the consequences of another person shot. Sorry. I need those scales balanced, Evan.
10: Yeah, well, hey, listen, I completely agree. We need the scales balanced. I'm going to jump in and say this again. This is not just about cops. This is about society, innocent people being victimized by gun-related crime time and time again, and a federal government who is not setting the stage for, number one, the instant arrest and continued incarceration of these criminals for a period of time that either A, deters them from committing the crime again, committing the crime in the first place, or, as importantly, protects society from people who are back out on the street, whether it's pre-trial release, bail, or whether it's short sentences, lack of consequences, you name it. 1-877-332-8255. Let's keep the conversation going. I'm going to go to Greg in Saskatoon next. Greg, thanks for the call. Your thoughts on everything we're chatting about this morning?
2: Well, you know, the way I look at it, it all starts when you're young. As I was telling Frank, this Young Offenders Act is a joke. What it's doing is teaching these kids / criminals that there's no accountability, there's no discipline, and they're, as they get older, like this guy, they're getting worse because they've never faced any real retribution. I'm 60. I turned 60 today, and you, I know you're pretty close to my age. And when we were young, Evan, we stepped out of line, we got our asses handed to us, right? We got because that was called discipline. You crossed the line. There's no discipline nowadays. And it started, like, I don't know, around 2000, late the 2000s, when the word discipline in your home got changed to abuse. So now these kids, they're not getting disciplined. Now they're getting abused. I don't agree with that.
10: The, discipline at home is absolutely for sure a thing. Keep in mind, this guy who shot and forever changed the lives of two RCMP officers in our province is 55 years old. This guy would have been raised in a time like Greg is talking about, where discipline was a thing. Accountability to home was a thing. We have some problems. We have some problems that are making our communities less safe. I'll be the first to say policing is not perfect, but policing is often able to make the arrests. However, the consequences that follow, including incarceration, is not in alignment that continues to keep the community safe. 1-877-332-8255. I think Dusty agrees with me. I'm going to go to Dusty before I take a break. In Langham, Saskatchewan, Dusty, your thoughts?
4: Well, you said it, I don't know how many times on the show this morning, but our justice system is a fiasco. Catch and release. I'm old school, and I believe you send these guys to prison and we coddle them. They should be either doing hard labor or bring back corporal punishment. And, bring back the lash. Give them a couple, or give them one, and they got one waiting for them when they come back. When I used to work at the airport, and in the fall, they would haul prisoners up to PA. I'd say October, beginning of November, they had a place to stay for the winter. That's what it was all about. Mm. They had a nice place, a warm place to stay and a meal. And they would go and break a window, take a brick, throw it through a window, get caught, and then go to PA. That's the way it was. And that's wrong. Corporal punishment and or hard labor.
10: 1-877-332-8255. We're asking what has changed, what needs to change in light of the continued violence that we're seeing in Canada, which, of course, has rolled out here in Saskatchewan right before our eyes in the small community of Melville, Saskatchewan. Two police officers shot on Sunday night, both in hospital, serious condition, life-altering injuries, and a 55-year-old from Melville now behind bars with multiple charges. We'll take our break. We'll come back and finish up our open lines segment. We'll go right until 10 o'clock. Then, by the way, it's just our regular monthly check-in with Saskatoon's chief of police. Just so happens that it's on this day that we're talking about gun-related crime, so we'll get his chance to weigh in on that and a few other things. So we'll come back, wrap up with some of your texts on 980 CJME and 650 CKOM.
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29: But you won't pass it, for you got a friend in me. Yeah, you got a friend in me.
30: Every decision I've taken has been about putting the country I love first. That is why I will resign as leader of the Labour Party.
31: I think what was lacking was an ability to deliver that sense of political confidence and direction and mission.
32: He's helped build the historic partnership between Canada and the United Kingdom. He's someone who's always acted with integrity, with determination, with collaboration, and I consider him a friend.
29: You're gonna see it's a destiny.
10: Yeah, we just learned that yesterday. British Prime Minister Keir Starmer is stepping down, resigning from the position, forced out by his own party 2 years after a pretty significant victory in an election. The concern is he was being recognized and praised for international work, but wasn't doing enough to change things at home. I'm hearing you react to that. I'm hearing some people say, that's what's happening in Canada right now. He struggled to provide the economic growth, repair the public services that he said he would, and ease the cost of living. So as a result, a lot of pressure from inside his own Labour Party, and Keir Starmer leaving as the UK Prime Minister. By the way, the other piece of breaking news that we're following this morning, Mike Babcock, new head coach of the Edmonton Oilers. That's going to get some people going. There's no question about that. In fact, we might even try and drag Jamie Nye into the studio a little bit closer to lunchtime today to talk a little bit about that. Okay, I want to go back to the phone and the text lines, predominantly on the text line here, because I haven't got to as many as I would like, on the notion of what needs to change in relation to these constant violent offenses happening, many of them firearm offenses, criminals, people that are prohibited from or should not have access to firearms but do. And this I can't help but think lends itself to the conversation we have had many times on this program. Banning firearms is not making our communities safer. Pete and Craven says this is what you get from 12 years of liberal mollycoddling of criminals. Early release and ridiculous bail hearings have produced an entire generation of criminals immune to any meaningful persecution for their crimes. These are these latest murders of police officers are only the chickens coming home to roost. I have a text here from a police we have had many times on this program. Banning firearms is not making our communities safer. Pete and Craven says this is what you get from 12 years of liberal mollycoddling of criminals. Early release and ridiculous bail hearings have produced an entire generation of criminals immune to any meaningful persecution for their crimes. These latest murders of police officers are only the chickens coming home to roost. I have a text here from a police officer, so I won't be

0: people need to be held accountable for their crime. The way the federal government is handling crime in Canada by banning guns from legal law-abiding citizens will not do anything to help with gun crime. The money being spent on the useless buyback would have helped tons if allocated to things that would actually make a difference, like border control, gun smuggling, and longer sentences for criminals. We are more likely to see our government ban all firearms than change their focus to target individuals. This is Cameron in North Battleford. Skeptical, cynical, yes, but I have very little faith that our federal government will do the right thing. I probably am seeing somewhere between 10 and 15 messages, bring back the death penalty. There's a lot of people saying that. That's in line with that survey. There was recently a poll done where 60% of Canadians polled support the notion of the death penalty in certain circumstances. It's been a good conversation. We are actually going to continue the conversation, at least somewhat, with my next guest, the chief of the Saskatoon Police Service, for his regular monthly check-in. Cam McBride joins us next here on 980 CJME and 650 CKOM.
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10: Good evening, I'm Jeff Smith. Some people in Melville still on edge after two Mounties were wounded. Learning more about a missing jet skier in Saskatoon. And some of the province's crowns are seeing red ink. The man accused of shooting two Mounties has made his first court appearance in Yorkton. The community of Melville was shaken after neighbors say they watched officers crawl for cover after being struck by bullets late Sunday night. Marcus Dodge is facing a list of charges including attempted murder. Our reporter Jillian Massey has more from the neighborhood where one woman is fearing for her kids' safety.
11: It was a quiet town, nice quiet town. Now things are starting to happen and it's just not safe anymore.
12: The loud bangs Isabel Sear and her father heard is what they thought might be fireworks, and then they saw the SWAT vehicles.
13: Did you ever imagine it would be gunshots?
11: Not here, no, no, not in Melville.
12: RCMP say a long standoff with Marcus Dodge ensued after he allegedly shot two Mounties. Sear says she's just glad her kids will be done school soon. Her kids have to walk past his house on their way to class. In Melville, I'm Jillian Massey.
10: A multicultural Montreal neighborhood is still reeling more than 24 hours after a shooting that left a police officer and two others dead.

0: Many people appeared emotional and visibly shaken as police maintained a perimeter around the crime scene outside a hotel. Now, the investigation has expanded to Lethbridge, Alberta, where local police say they're assisting Quebec's independent police watchdog. A 25-year-old Lethbridge resident and university student has been identified as the man who allegedly exchanged gunfire with police outside the hotel. We're learning new details this afternoon about the jet skier who went over the weir Saturday. Saskatoon police identified him as 32-year-old Adan Vargas Salvador, a man visiting from Mexico. According to police, his family has requested his name and photo be released. The search for his body continues, and in fact, we're hearing from Salvador's family in Mexico. His brother says Salvador first moved to Toronto in 2022 and recently to Saskatoon to better his life. In a conversation over social media, he says, "We feel a lot of anguish and helplessness because we can't do anything physically to find him." Looking now at Saskatchewan's 2025-2026 financial results for the Crown Corporations. Some saw profits, others ended the year in the red. Reporter Mia Holowaychuk has more.
1: Higher repair costs, a very intense wildfire season, and growing insurance claims really continued to put pressure on SGI's auto fund this past year. Now, according to the latest report, the Crown Corporation's rate stabilization reserve fell by more than $93 million. SGI also had over $1 billion in insurance claims. Sask Power reported a $114 million loss too, while spending a record $1.8 billion on the province's electricity system. SaskTel and Sask Energy, they reported profits and are continuing to invest hundreds of millions of dollars in upgrading things like infrastructure and their network. In Saskatoon, I'm Mia Holowaychuk.
0: The provincial auditor says the public safety agency isn't properly planning resources for each wildfire season. In her report, Tara Clement says that lack of planning is raising costs and forcing more use of contracted resources. Clement says the budget should plan for all expected wildfire costs. To do that, she says, like with flooding, some forecasting is necessary.
2: Are things happening only one in 100 years, or are there other things changing in terms of our environment with climate change and so forth, that the extent of fires, the severity, where they're located and so forth?
0: Last year, fighting more than 500 wildfires came with a price tag of more than $350 million. Clement's report says the response included more than 900 people from outside the province, and they cost 2 to 5 times more than employees do. The NDP is responding to this report, as well as a review by MNP, by calling for the removal from cabinet of former Public Safety Minister Tim McLeod. We've reached out to the provincial government for a response. Saskatoon's Mike Babcock faced some tough questions this afternoon after being hired as the new head coach of the Edmonton Oilers. Babcock has not worked in hockey since he resigned in 2023 from the Columbus Blue Jackets after reportedly asking players to view photos on their phones. When asked if he crossed the line during his time in Columbus, Babcock didn't think so.
3: No, to be honest with you, anytime you make anybody feel uncomfortable in your life, you should take a look at yourself and you should say, how could I do that better?
0: Babcock added the Oilers leadership group feels confident in his hiring after a meeting earlier this month. The Saskatchewan Roughriders might have raised the Grey Cup in 2025, but it came with a small price to pay, the financials dipping into the red. The CFL club announced at its AGM tonight it's posted a loss of $157,000 last season. But Chief Financial Officer Kent Paul says a big reason for that was winning the ultimate prize.
4: Everyone's probably seen, you know, the rings and the different events, and those things add up, and that was probably the biggest impact, was that part.
0: Saskatchewan also incurred some costs due to that postponed game against the Calgary Stampeders. And while it was a loss, overall it was a positive season financially for the club, as it saw a big increase in merchandise sales. The latest local news is as close as your phone. 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The forecast for Regina and southern Saskatchewan tonight, slight chance of evening showers or thunderstorms, then partly cloudy with fog patches, low 11. Tomorrow, partly sunny, 30% chance of showers or thunderstorms, high 19. Thursday, sunny and 23. In Saskatoon and central Saskatchewan, tonight evening showers or thunderstorms possible, then partly cloudy with fog, a low of 8. Partly sunny tomorrow, chance of showers or thunderstorms, high 22. On Thursday, sunny with a high of 24. For news anytime, go to CJME.com and CKOM.com. 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

0: Welcome back to the show, Evan Bray. Tuesday morning, and we will, on a monthly basis, check in with the chiefs of police, both in Regina and Saskatoon. So Chief Laura Lee Davies in Regina, who, by the way, will join us tomorrow. And one of the things that we will talk about tomorrow with Chief Laura Lee Davies in Regina is this permit that was signed and is causing some controversy in Regina when it comes to an amplification of a call to prayer. I'm sure you've heard about this or seen some social media about it. It is, it's gained a bit of momentum. It's causing some division, I would say. It's also causing some hatred to be lashed out online, which is something that obviously the police are trying to counter as well. There's been a release done by the Regina Police Service with regard to this amplification permit that was given in Regina. So we will talk about that tomorrow on the show. In fact, we can have a talk on open lines tomorrow morning and then go into our discussion with Chief Laura Lee Davies. For today, we are checking in with Saskatoon's Chief of Police, Cam McBride. It's our regular check-in with Chief McBride, and he joins us by phone from his office at the Saskatoon Police Headquarters. Chief, thank you so much for taking the call.
1: Very, very happy to be here.
0: So let's start with the tragedy that has unfolded across Canada here. We saw Chief Myron Demkew in front of the cameras a week and a half ago talking about the Toronto officer who was murdered. We saw, of course, Fadi Dagher, who is the chief in Montreal, has been talking about the murder of one of his officers. And most recently in our province, two police officers shot on Sunday night in Melville, responding to essentially a fairly routine call for service. As a police leader, your thoughts? I know your sympathies go out to the victims, the families, the coworkers. But what are your thoughts from an operational standpoint?
1: Well, you know, it's a horrible thing. Personally, going to meetings of a national perspective and conferences and having met the leaders who are going through these things and leading their staff through these very difficult times, you know, it's very, very hard. And then certainly with respect to our own staff and concerns for their safety and wanting to be there to support them through this very unsettling, tragic time, it's very hard. And we have a thing we do here. We set up a table of condolences. We lower the flags to half-mast. We sign a book of condolences to the family. And so it's kind of a daily reminder for a period of time from the incident until the funeral where we're thinking of these things and we're remembering. And, it's just really, really hard.
0: Do you have a chance as Chief of Saskatoon, and you're part of the Saskatchewan Association of Chiefs of Police, to speak directly to government about legislative change? Is that something that you're able to do, Chief, at all?
1: We do. And so the Saskatchewan Association of Chiefs of Police from a provincial perspective, and then the Canadian Association of Chiefs of Police from a federal or national perspective, are predominantly the lobbying voices for the policing community. And they're in constant communication with members of government in order to promote legislated change. And certainly we've seen some of that around recent bills. One that's top of mind often for us in policing is around bail reform. Now conversations around national security and the sharing of information and border integrity. Those are all things that we're speaking into from the enforcement or the policing perspective.
0: And are we seeing change? And I know there was some recent change to bail reform. In fact, I've got a whole segment on the show next week dedicated to that. But is the change happening quick enough to address these violent situations in our communities?
1: We are seeing some change. And because there's such a wide difference of opinion on some of these issues, you know, for many, the change that we see is too slow or not enough, or, you know, it's a glimpse of where we need to be. And so we're always kind of optimistic that things are going to continue to get better. But, definitely in policing, we develop a very strong opinion and perspective because we're immersed in tragedy and immersed in, you know, the worst case scenarios every day. And so we see kind of very clearly what kind of changes we would like or what might be needed. And then you've got opposing opinions saying, no, you've got it all wrong.
0: We're chatting today with Cam McBride, the chief of police for the Saskatoon Police Service. Last question on this topic, chief, is how do you, as a leader of the Saskatoon Police Service, address the issue that these officers were responding to what ultimately was a fairly routine call? And, you know, your officers will respond to gun calls or violent offenses all the time, with their guard up, with, you know, oftentimes the SWAT team or the TAC team dispatched to assist. But it's these routine calls that sometimes one or two officers go to in response. And that is a reasonable response to the call. However, they can be as dangerous, if not more dangerous, in some situations. How do you address that with your front line?
1: Well, that's so true. And, you know, we really understand, I think, in current modern policing, the necessity of building relationship and being approachable and partnering with community. That said, these types of circumstances that we all experience in policing, where one minute everything is completely calm and normal and the next minute chaos breaks out, it really changes the way police officers generally perceive their environment, perceive their community. And I hear it all the time from members of the community, you know, this police officer pulled me over for speeding and he was dismissive or rude, or, you know, I tried to engage in communication and they were just not there, you know. And that is often a reflection of what we see and what we deal with every day. Knowing that situational awareness, that being on our game, and often, you know, being so engaged in our personal safety may be perceived to be, you know, dismissive or rude, but all we're doing is doing our very best to be aware and to be safe. And so we have to learn how to balance that in policing. How do you be open and approachable while you keep yourself alive and safe?
0: It's well put, Chief. Appreciate you addressing that question. Chief Cam McBride is my guest, Saskatoon Police Service. Okay, let's talk about some stories in Saskatoon. And I'm seeing ages of offenders that have caused me to put together a question based on youth and youth crime. 14-year-old boy pleaded guilty to several charges following that fiery crash on Idlewild Drive last month. More recently, a 15-year-old boy facing charges to do with a shooting of another man in Saskatoon. What is the issue? Is it youth falling between the cracks? Is it supervision is the issue? What do you see as the issue with these types of serious youth crimes happening in the community?
1: I've been paying close attention and keeping in mind I'm not a professional within that realm of work. But what I do see, and from my own personal experience, is it's a cumulative thing. So you've got youth who are growing up in an unsupported environment where there's perhaps a lack of love, a lack of supervision, a lack of structure. And then you've got young people looking for a sense of belonging. So they find that sense of belonging sometimes in gang life, sometimes in drug use, sometimes, you know, in risky behavior. And it just accumulates. And often we'll see, and certainly some of the incidents where you've already shed a light to, we see very, very young people in the presence of older people, but the young person is actually the one engaged in the crime. They're the one holding the gun, or they're the one driving the car, or whatever. And that seems to be growing, and the propensity for violence in young people seems to be growing. Looking at statistics locally within Saskatoon, we see young people involved in violent crime, those numbers on the rise year over year. And, you know, So from a policing perspective, we're trying to see how do we engage with youth? How do we partner with organizations that are building into young people and offering those supports and structures and care that they need to keep them out of a life of crime? But it's a very complex issue.
0: Mm-hmm. Chief Cam McBride is my guest. Okay, let's take our break. When we come back, I want to talk about this tragic situation, a fellow trying to sell a cell phone on a basically a social media app, met and then stabbed in the neck. We'll talk a little bit about that. And I also know that the search continues for a missing jet ski rider in Saskatoon with regard to that tragic situation. Lots there to talk about and unpack with Chief Cam McBride. If you have a question, by the way, 1-877-332-8255. Welcome your text messages. We'll be right back here on 650 CKOM 980 CJME.
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16: Hear the train a-coming. It's rolling around the bend. And I ain't seen the sunshine since I don't know when. I'm stuck in cold.
0: Welcome back to the show. If you're just joining us, Chief Cam McBride is my guest, the chief of the Saskatoon Police Service. So, Chief, I was reading this story. A fella is trying to sell his cell phone. He does the community meetup, which happens hundreds of times every day in your community of Saskatoon. And ultimately it results in him being robbed and stabbed in the neck. How common are those types of assaults slash robberies in Saskatoon?
1: They're not common. But it all depends on what you or how you define common. One or two of those is certainly enough to rock the community and to really raise the level of fear. And so we do see, you know, a handful every year, and it really prompts me to prompt my own family and friends to be careful, to always meet in a public space, always, you know, ask some critical questions to, you know, help you understand who exactly you're dealing with.
0: Because there's a safe zone at the Saskatoon Police Service where I believe it's monitored by cameras. It's well lit, correct?
1: Yeah, that's correct. On the west side of our building, we've got a small public parking area there, and we took two spots. We put up signage, and we encourage members of the public to use those spots to do that kind of property exchange. Just to ensure that people are safe and can do it in a way that, you know, is visible and, yeah, keeps them safe.
0: We're chatting today with Saskatoon Chief of Police, Cam McBride. A couple of texts have come in, Chief, that I would like to ask the question. So my first texter is Bev, and I'll tell you right now, Bev seems frustrated in her text, basically to do with cyclists and scooters on the street. She drives in downtown Saskatoon regularly, is frustrated the way they weave in and out of traffic and seem to have a total disregard for traffic laws, yet vehicles driving on the road have to watch out for them. She's wondering, does any enforcement ever get done for cyclists or for people using scooters in Saskatoon?
1: We do enforce the legislation as it pertains to scooters and bicycles. In fact, not that long ago, I provided direction to ramp up enforcement when it comes specific to the bicycle bylaw. And we, as an organization, took a lot of criticism for that, but absolutely, not only the rider is at risk for that kind of behavior, but the public generally is at risk. And when you're screaming down the sidewalk doing 25, 30 kilometers an hour, anybody coming out of a business or turning a corner is at risk. And so, you know, I make no apologies for the enforcement that we do, but we don't do a lot of it, but so, we're absolutely doing some.
0: Did you say that you got pushback?
1: Absolutely. Yeah, we got pushback. I think because it was a change in our operations, there was pushback. People noticed the change. People were critical. Often individuals who ride bicycles, you know, some are just being responsible. Some are being, saving money, some are exercising, but some just don't have money to have a vehicle, and so they ride a bike. And it was kind of that community of people who were pushing back, saying, you know, I'm barely struggling to get by. I can't afford a light on my bike, or I can't afford to put brakes on my bike. And now you're enforcing it and you're writing me a ticket. And there was just this sense of it being unfair. But no, if you don't have brakes on your bike, you're placing the community at risk. And you need to be on top of those things.
0: I like the fact that you are doing that enforcement. I know the scooter thing is a big one as well. We get a lot of those questions that will come on the text line saying, what's the rule with these scooters? Because Regina's got them as well. You can rent them, drive whipping through traffic, those types of things. Are they considered a motor vehicle? Like, do the rules of the road pertain to them the same as it would a truck?
1: Well, some of the rules of the road absolutely pertain to them. And, you know, when they brought the scooters in on a trial basis, I was 100% up to speed on the legislation that applied to them. And it's a little bit fuzzy right now. But, you know, absolutely, they can't be ripping through red lights. They can't be weaving through traffic. They have to be respectful and following the rules of the road.
0: I saw another text here wanting to know, we had seen the announcement, this is a few months back now, that the Saskatoon Police Service has brought in an electronic storage detection dog. I believe the dog's name is Taffy. So this is a dog that can search for computers, for jump drives, for electronics in general. The question was, has the dog been put to work and has it been successful?
1: Yeah, so the dog has been put to work and has been successful. The dog came to us through a program, down in the U.S. at a zero cost to the police service. So, you know, not only was it an incredible opportunity for us, it's not a gimmick. This dog is very effective in locating electronic devices, often in very difficult places to search. And so she's been a value to us already, and she's a trained, support dog as well. Mm-hmm. So when we've had certain incidents in the service that really rock us or you know affect our emotions or mental health, that dog is amazing. Absolutely beautiful.
0: 30 seconds left. What is your advice to people heading into the summer from the Saskatoon Police Service?
1: Our advice is enjoy everything the city of Saskatoon has to offer. Enjoy downtown, enjoy the trails, enjoy the events that come to us as a city. Be responsible, drink responsibly, look after one another, don't drink and drive, and be kind.
0: Chief, always appreciate the check-in. We'll talk again in roughly a month's time. Thanks so much.
1: Sounds good. Look forward to it.
0: Saskatoon Chief Cam McBride. I mentioned we have Loralee Davies, the chief of the Regina Police Service, tomorrow on the program. We'll take a break. We're going to switch gears. There has been a number of healthcare workers in the province of Saskatchewan that have been without a contract for over 4 years. What's the holdup? What are the sticking points? We've got the president of QP 5430 coming up next here on 980 CJME and 650 CKOM.
2: 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Stay up to date. Tune in 3, 4, 5 times a day. 650 CKOM. 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
17: Good evening, I'm Jeff Smith. A man accused of attempted murder after allegedly shooting two RCMP officers made his first court appearance in Yorkton. Marcus Dodge faces a number of charges, including attempted murder. The shootings have left the neighborhood stunned. A 32-year-old man visiting from Mexico is the missing jet skier in Saskatoon. The search began Saturday afternoon when people reported someone on a jet ski in trouble near the Weir. Well, the jet ski was found, but the recovery mission for Adan Vargas Salvador continues. The provincial auditor says the public safety agency isn't properly planning resources for each wildfire season. In her report, Tara Clement says that lack of planning is raising costs and forcing more use of contracted resources. The Riders may have won a Grey Cup, but it caused the books to tip into the red. They posted a loss of $157,000 for last year. Now, that postponed game against Calgary also added to the loss, but the team did see a big uptake in merchandise sales. The forecast for Regina and southern Saskatchewan tonight, slight chance of evening showers or thunderstorms, then partly cloudy with fog patches, low 11. Tomorrow, partly sunny, but a 30% chance of showers or thunderstorms, high 19, sunny and 23 on Thursday. Saskatoon and central Saskatchewan, tonight evening showers or thunderstorms possible, then partly cloudy with fog, low 8. Tomorrow, partly sunny, again a chance of showers or thunderstorms, high 22, sunny and 24 on Thursday. 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I'm Jeff Smith.
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0: Well, good morning and welcome to the show, Evan Bray. Good to have you here. It's a Tuesday morning. I mentioned this earlier, Mike Babcock, the new head coach of the Edmonton Oilers. I'm sure Oiler fans will have some thoughts on that. Some people happy the Saskatchewan product is there. Others saying, I don't know if that was the right choice or not. We will have more on that on the Green Zone this afternoon with Jamie and Locker. Okay, we have often given the opportunity to talk about healthcare on this program, and we do it from a variety of different angles. You'll remember just last week we had Minister Jeremy Cockerill on the show, who is the Minister of Health for the province of Saskatchewan. We talked about a variety of things. One of the things that came up and often does when we have open phone dialogue on healthcare in this province is the absence of a contract for some 14,000 plus workers that are part of the QP 5430 union. So this represents healthcare workers across the province. They have been without a contract, I believe it's 4 years now and counting, despite the fact that they have been at the bargaining table and there's been attempts to bargain. And we talked with Minister Cockerill about this last week when we had him on the program. What are the sticking points? This can't be easy. If you're one of 14,000 workers that has gone 4 years without a pay raise, think about what's happening. We talk about cost of living all the time. The pumps, the belt at the grocery store. I mean, costs are not going down. And even those raises that may be little bits here and there, at least they kind of keep you in the game. So going 4 years without a contract has to be tough. So as we ask the question about what are the sticking points, we've got someone joining us today who can talk quite knowledgeably about this. Bashir Jallow is the president of QP 5430. He has been on our program before. They know they've had some rallies at the legislature in Saskatchewan. Many different ways in which they're trying to move this forward, ultimately, to get a collective agreement for their members. And I have President Jallow joining me in studio. Thank you so much for being here.
1: Thank you so much, Evan.
0: So, four and a half years, am I right
1: yes.
0: in that? It's about
1: over 4 years.
0: Four years without a contract. You represent 14,000 plus people that work in healthcare in the province. Let's start with who are the people that were part of your union?
1: Thank you so much for having me. First, I want to, before I answer your questions, I want to take this opportunity to extend our condolences to the folks, to our members and the people who live around the Melville area as a result of these tragic situations. The healthcare workers in Melville area are QP healthcare workers, and we want to extend our condolences to the two police officers that were shot and their families. It is something that is disheartening, and we want to thank that. So QP 5430, we are QP healthcare workers. We represent over 190 different classifications in this province, across this province. And most of those classifications are in diagnostic, for example, CT, MRI, X-ray people, and ultrasound. And then we represent people who are nurses, the LPN nurses, the CCAs in the nursing field. We represent people who are in the maintenance area, people who are like electricians, plumbers, environmental service workers. We represent people in clerical area. When you walk into the hospital, the people that you talk to take your information, we represent people from various different classifications in this province. We are representing folks in the North Battleford area all the way to Lloydminster, Prince Albert area, the Regina, former Regina Coppell, all the way to the Manitoba border. So, in Yorkton and Weyburn area.
0: So the 14,000 plus members, that, I mean, I said this to you off air. I mean, we are a province that almost guarantees that everyone is connected to someone who they either know them, they're a family member, they're a neighbor, they're a former colleague, whatever, that, that is part of this healthcare group. Some of them providing direct healthcare services, as you said, diagnostics, technicians of different sorts, LPNs, but then some of them on the maintenance side or the accounting and admin side. I mean, there are many different ways in which they're involved in healthcare in the province. This is a long time to not have a contract settled. What is the sticking point?
1: We have gone for over 4 years without a single raise. This is the longest bargaining session we've had in Saskatchewan. The major sticking point is our members. We all know the biggest crisis we face in this province is short staffing and how that is affecting patient care. And our members have been, we prepare a proposal, QP 5430 prepare a proposal to directly address the root cause, which is retention. What can we do to deal with retention and recruit people so we can have the workload that we can manage?
0: Now, can I just jump in? When you say retention, are you talking people that are retiring or people that are just so frustrated they're leaving the profession altogether?
1: People who are frustrated and they are leaving the system. So we prepare a proposal to address those root causes. And we have been bragging for quite some time. Unlike Seho, Seho prepared a proposal that is contrary to that. The main sticking point here is, think about it this way. If you have a workforce, you have a work, like you need 1,000 people to do this job. But then you have 600, you only have 600 people. Instead of, so what Seho want to do is to, the government want to do is to use these 600 people to do the work of 1,000 people. And that is the biggest problem. So we have been gone with her for quite some time. We have talked to them. People are leaving this province, and they are leaving this province because of the low wages compared to Western Canada average. People, the working condition, people are constantly being mandated to go to work. People finish work, they are being called to work. People are expected to be on call for 6 to 9 months of the year. People are denied vacation because we do not have enough healthcare workers to deal with that. So we have talked to Seho, what can we do to solve this problem? But they are bent on some kind of a scheme that will move healthcare workers across the province. They want to be able to move healthcare workers across the province or move work across the province. Or they also want us to accept, they have said to us, until we meet their key priorities, there is no way they're going to talk about money, which is a key point here for us. And those key points are how they can move workers around, how they can move work around. And they want to be able to bring in contract workers, and they want to be able to contract our workers and bring contract workers. They want to be able to change language we have in our collective agreement to eliminate any designated holiday that is being assigned to us by the provincial or municipal government. They don't want that. They want to be able, Seho want to be able to get rid of all the protections we have in our collective agreement. That is something that we cannot accept.
0: Okay, let me jump in for a second. Bashir Jallow is my guest. He is the president of QP 5430, representing thousands of healthcare workers in the province. So let's talk a little bit about this mobility, portability part of this, because I had Minister Jeremy Cockerell on the program last week, and he gave an example of a person who works in healthcare, someone who might be represented by you and your union, who might work in Craik, and they want them to work in Davidson. And arguably, depending on where they live, it could be almost an equal distance for them to travel. That seems like a different situation than someone who's being expected to pick up and move or even do shifts hours away from their home. Is that what is being asked, or can you give specifics of what they're trying to accomplish?
1: So, first of all, Seho is not being transparent of the information.
0: And we should say, Seho stands for?
1: So Seho is the bargaining agent for the government to negotiate collective agreement for healthcare workers in the province. They are not being transparent about this. That is no-brainer. It's a very simple thing. For example, they give you the example they're giving, if you live in Cognac and there's Rockland. Cognac is QP workers, and then Rockland is SCIUS. They want if people how they provide services in those areas. That is what they are saying. But instead of they actually talking about issues itself, they are misrepresenting the information. That is no brainer. We have system in place that has allowed them to do that. We have system in place that can have allowed people to leave Prince Albert to go to as far as La Ronge to go work in that area.
0: And why are they not happy with the system that's
1: in place? I do not know, because what they want to do, they want to be able to make, put something in the collective agreement that will allow them to move people all over this province as they see fit. We have developed, we have worked on so many letters of understanding for make for them to do exactly that. We, and this is both in QP, SCIUS, SGU, we have those things. SCIUS told them the same thing, QP said the same thing. We have already established practice that will allow them to do that. We do understand that some of the classifications are very small. They are very small group. They need to be able to move around. We have done that, and we will continue to do that. But what they want to do is to include something in our collective agreement that will allow them to move people around the province, irrespective of whether some of these people are single parent, whether they have a car to drive or not. And that is not something we can include in collective agreement. And people, and if you want to do that, you want people who are willing to do that. Mm-hmm. You ask those who want to do that, they can do that. We've done that. We did that during the pandemic, and we continue to do that. But they want to include in the collective agreement. There are some of our members who are single parent who cannot afford to travel distances to go work in this community. There are some of our members who, because of medical condition, cannot do that. There are some of our members who cannot afford a car to drive to these communities, but they want this blanket thing in the collective agreement that will allow them to do that. And that is something that no union will accept.
0: Right.
1: We have the current system we have is working, and we want to be able to work to improve that.
0: Let me ask this question, Bashir. What is the problem they're trying to solve by doing this?
1: And that is a question we have asked them. What? Tell us what you are trying to solve. What they are trying to solve, they have 600, for example, you have it work. You need 1,000 workers. You don't have them. You have 600 people that can do this job. They want to be able to move all these people in and around the province to do the work of 1,000 people. And for you to be able to do that, for us to be able to solve the problem of healthcare workers has to be at the core of this discussion. For example, we know they did announce Patient First Initiative and all this initiative. The people who are doing the job are not part of that approach. A lot of the things that is being put on towards from the SHO is top down. The SHO mm-hmm. is the top down. We are not being consulted. That is why a lot of their programs fail.
0: Okay. Here's what I'd like to do. Take a break and come back, and we will talk, because I feel like, and this is just the passion I'm getting from you, are we close to job action? Don't answer yet, Bashir.
1: Thank
0: We're
1: going
0: to take the break.
1: Thank you.
0: We'll come back. We'll talk about what's next for you and some 14,000 healthcare professionals in this province. We'll be right back here on 980 CJME and 650 CKOM.
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0: Welcome back to the show, Evan Bray. If you were just joining me, Bashir Jello is my guest. He is the QP 5430 president. He represents some 14,000 healthcare workers. In fact, there are 192 classifications of workers, part of 5430, that QP local. So there are 192 classifications. So those are a bunch of different jobs. It could be LPNs. It could be maintenance people. It could be a variety of diagnostic technicians. And they've been without a contract now for over 4 years. Does this mean job action is next?
1: I think so. What I would say, you are absolutely right about that. Our members have been incredibly patient throughout this bargaining process. Our members have continued to show up even with the worst working conditions and the low wages and the lack of respect from the employer and the government. So our members, we have done an outreach to our members. They have said clearly to us that it is time to change direction. So therefore we are as an executive board, our responsible executive board, starting the process of moving towards that direction through a strike vote and any form of job action.
0: I'm assuming a lot of your members would be deemed essential services. So what are you limited to when it comes to job action?
1: Exactly. The essential services is what is the big limitation for us. So that will have been triggered. We have started that discussion with CEHO, with the employer, but the employer is not forthright in giving us dates to even negotiate that. They have said to us that they are not committed to negotiate essential services until we are at impasse. So we are looking at all of those options, whether it's going to be through an impasse process and then going through some kind of a reconciliation and then essential services discussions and then a job action. We are looking at all of that options.
0: Is there a possibility you could sit down with a third party and have some sort of like binding arbitration? Do you have a mechanism to get to that?
1: We have actually suggested that to the government bargaining agent, CEHO, because we are so deadlocked on what they want us to do. They cannot talk about money until their key priorities are demanded. We have said that to them, but they are not willing to talk about that. They continue to just push their priorities, which we have said on many occasions to them that we are not, it's not something that we can accept.
0: What's it going to take? You got 30 seconds left in this interview. What do you have face-to-face meetings with the minister? What is it going to take to get you over the finish line to get this contract settled?
1: We have met with the minister 5 times. We are willing to meet with the minister. We want the people of this province to know that healthcare workers want to do their job. We value the work we do. But at the same time, we need a collective agreement that will respect healthcare workers, pay them the wages they deserve, and also improve the working conditions, which is recruitment and retention. And if we don't get to where we want to be, we will follow the next process, which is the job action.
0: Bashir, I appreciate you coming in today. Thanks for joining the program.
1: Thank you so much, Evan.
0: Bashir Jello is the QP 5430 president. We will continue to follow, of course. By the way, the nurses are also without a contract. That's separate. And apart from this, the Sun Union is also without a contract. So there's healthcare workers looking to get the contract settled in the province. We will continue to follow this story along and, of course, give you a chance to join the conversation. Okay, we'll take a break. When we come back, should we be banning energy drinks for youth? They're doing it in Quebec. I've got a doctor joining us to talk about that, and we'll get your thoughts as well next here on 980 CJME and 650 CKOM.
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5: The weather in Saskatchewan can change on the drop of a dime. Punishing, pounding rain, funnel clouds, wicked, whipping wind. 650 CKOM takes weather coverage seriously.
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1: From the National Newsroom of the Canadian Press, I'm David Augustine. Messages of sympathy and support are pouring into a multicultural Montreal neighborhood after a shooting outside a hotel that left three dead. The area is largely a residential neighborhood with a number of different cultural communities mixed with some commercial businesses, restaurants, outdoor parks, and recreational buildings. Many locals appeared to be visibly shaken and emotional near the shooting as police maintained a perimeter around the crime scene. The alleged shooter has been identified as an Alberta University student, and Lethbridge police say they're assisting Quebec's independent police watchdog. Councillor Jenna Stoner says the Union of British Columbia Municipalities was not consulted on joint plans by the federal and provincial government to effectively purchase and convert more than 2,200 condominiums into affordable housing. Prime Minister Mark Carney and Premier David Eby announced the plan last week as part of a housing partnership worth $5 billion over a decade, but UBCM's first vice president says the proposal comes with a lot of uncertainty.
2: There were no real details provided about how that would happen, who would run them, who would own them at the end of the day. So really at this point, local governments are taking a wait-and-see approach, UBCM is too, and looking to the provincial housing minister to provide clarity on what that's going to look like.
1: Stoner says it is frustrating to see government spend money on this project after it cut a community housing for affordable rental housing. The Iran War Powers Resolution passed in the U.S. Senate in a 50-48 win today after four Republican senators broke ranks and joined the Democrats. But as ABC senior political correspondent Rachel Scott tells us, while it sends a strong message to the White House, it does not actually end the war.
3: The vote, largely symbolic, but a clear sign of lawmakers' growing frustration.
4: Obviously, it's going differently than originally kind of we were told it was going to go. I agree with the original aims, but it does not seem as if we've accomplished that.
3: As the Senate was voting, President Trump was in Pennsylvania, touting progress on Iran.
5: We just achieved a historic peace agreement with Iran to end the conflict in the Strait of Hormuz.

0: But there was no conflict in the Strait before the president launched the war.
1: Along with Senator Bill Cassidy, his fellow Republicans, Senator Susan Collins, Lisa Murkowski, and Rand Paul, voted in favor of the resolution. And in entertainment, Canadian R&B star Deborah Cox says she has fond memories of legendary music executive Clive Davis, who recently died at age 94. She says Davis signed her in the 90s.
2: Nobody's Supposed to Be Here is a signature song for my career. It's the longevity that song and We Can't Be Friends and a lot of my songs have just been attributed to him pairing me with the right musical collaborators and producers.
1: Davis also signed Whitney Houston and Bruce Springsteen. This is the Canadian Press. In sports, Canada coach Jesse Marsh says captain Alphonso Davies is expected to play in tomorrow's group play finale against Switzerland. Davies will start on the bench but will likely come on as a substitute after sitting out the first two games with a hamstring injury. Canada can secure first place in Group B with a win or a draw. The Chicago Blackhawks have acquired defenseman Bowen Byram from the Buffalo Sabres, adding to a day full of NHL trades. Chicago is sending the fourth overall pick in this week's draft to Buffalo as part of the blockbuster deal. Earlier today, St. Louis traded winger Jordan Kyrou to Washington, and Ottawa acquired William Eklund from San Jose. And Joey Loperfido hit a tie-breaking three-run homer in the 11th inning as the Houston Astros secured a 9-7 win over the Toronto Blue Jays. The Astros chased Jays right-hander Shane Bieber in his season debut. Bieber gave up 9 hits and 4 runs in a little more than 3 innings after missing time with right elbow inflammation. From the Canadian Press, I'm David Augustine.
3: I'm Jeff Smith with your 650 CKOM news update. A man accused of attempted murder after allegedly shooting two RCMP officers made his first court appearance in Yorkton. Marcus Dodge is facing a number of charges, including attempted murder. The shootings have left the neighborhood stunned. A 32-year-old man visiting from Mexico is the missing jet skier in Saskatoon. The search began Saturday afternoon when people reported someone on a jet ski in trouble near the Weir. The jet ski was found, but the recovery mission continues for Adan Vargas Salvador. The provincial auditor says the public safety agency isn't properly planning resources for each wildfire season. In her report, Tara Clement says that lack of planning is raising costs and forcing more use of contract resources. Saskatoon's Mike Babcock faced some tough questions Tuesday after being hired as the new head coach of the Edmonton Oilers. Babcock hasn't worked in hockey since he resigned from the Columbus Blue Jackets in 2023 after reportedly asking players to view photos on their phones. Babcock doesn't feel he crossed the line, but says it was an opportunity to look at if he could have done things better. CKOM weather, Tuesday night, partly cloudy with fog, a low of 8. Wednesday, partly sunny, but a chance of showers or thunderstorms and a high of 22. That's your 650 CKOM news update. I'm Jeff Smith.
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5: Good morning and welcome to the program. Evan Bray, good to have you here. I mentioned earlier this morning Premier Scott Moe back from his mission to the UK. He will join us on the show tomorrow morning first thing. That's how we start the show. We'll chat with Premier Moe about, was there success made on this trip? How do we measure success on these sorts of trade missions? And we'll talk a little bit about the wildfire report. Of course, this tragedy that happened in Melville with two Mounties being shot. Lots to cover with Premier Moe. That's tomorrow morning at 8:30 on the program. Where are you at with energy drinks? Are you an energy drink consumer? I can honestly say I probably have lots of bad habits when it comes to eating and drink. I'm not perfect when it comes to my diet. However, I could count on one hand the number of energy drinks I've had in my life. I don't drink energy drinks. I don't see the attraction to them. If I'm wanting to get some caffeine, I'll have a cup of coffee. I definitely love coffee. But energy drinks are huge. The market for energy drinks in that overall drink market, the share, the portion of sales that are attributed to energy drinks is huge. And among young teenagers, it's high. It's very, very common for them to be selecting an energy drink at the convenience store when they're there to grab a drink, as opposed to grabbing a pop. And you can get them everywhere. Convenience stores, gas stations, grocery stores. Quebec, the province of Quebec, has decided enough is enough. They have become the first province in Canada to prohibit the sale of energy drinks to anyone under the age of 16, partly inspired by the death of a 15-year-old Quebec boy. His energy drink consumption was linked to complications involving some medication that he was on for ADHD. But not everyone agrees with the ban. Critics argue that parents, not governments, should be deciding what their children consume. So is Quebec responding to a legitimate public health concern? Is this government overreach, which you and I talk about a lot on this program? I want to get someone on the show that can talk to us about, from a realistic standpoint, what is the danger of the consumption of energy drinks? That's where my next guest comes in. Dr. Christopher Labos is a Montreal physician. He hosts a podcast called The Body of Evidence. He is the author of Does Coffee Cause Cancer? And he is our guest this morning. Dr. Christopher Labos, thank you so much for taking the call.
6: Oh, thank you for having me.
5: Before we get into the politics of the ban, are energy drinks a health concern for teens?
6: Yeah, I think they are. So first of all, there's no redeeming, you know, medical benefit to them. They are basically soft drinks with caffeine in them. So they have a lot of caffeine, they have a lot of sugar, and neither of those things is really good, especially for kids. Now, people will say, like, well, you know, in one serving of an energy drink, you're getting about as much caffeine as you would from a cup of coffee, and that's true. But as a general rule, 14-year-olds aren't usually drinking coffee, or if they are, they're drinking it in very sort of, you know, tepid amounts. So it's, they are products that don't have any medical benefit to them. And so even if you set the sugar part of it aside, which is still a very real problem, because when you look at the rising rates of childhood obesity that we have, sugar-sweetened beverages are a major factor in that. And so we rightly identify soft drinks as being problematic, and yet for whatever reason, because of the way we look at them, we tend to give energy drinks a pass, and we don't think about them in the same way. But even setting the sugar aspect of that aside, the fact that these beverages contain relatively high amounts of caffeine makes them not great for kids, because kids are smaller, they are more sensitive to the effects of caffeine than you and I would be, and because kids tend to drink them in, you know, large amounts, meaning that they'll have, let's say, two cans or three cans when they're trying to pull an all-nighter, or they're studying, or they're going out, or whatever, later on in life, they mix it with alcohol, because they don't drink them one at a time, but tend to pound them back in, you know, two or three, you know, cans at a time, they tend to get a higher dose of caffeine than you would from a single cup of coffee. And so there is, I think, the worry there that this is not good for their hearts, and there have been some isolated case reports of this being problematic. And when you combine them with stimulant medications that we give for ADHD, there is a non-zero probability that you are going to start seeing interactions, and I think that's what motivated the current ban.
5: Montreal physician Dr. Christopher Labos is my guest. Okay, so you've established in your first answer, look, these things aren't great for kids. So the next question is, based on the evidence that you've seen and that you know, Doc, do you think the province has a legitimate case to ban this?
6: I think so, because here's the thing. You could say to yourself, well, if you're going to ban energy drinks, why aren't you going to ban soft drinks if they're just as bad for you? And I think the answer there is twofold. Number one, because the issue with energy drinks is more of an acute problem rather than a chronic long-term problem when you're talking with other sugar-sweetened beverages. Because here the problems are long-term risk of obesity, diabetes, and heart disease and all that. And you have time to graduate from childness to adulthood and sort of change your lifestyle practices. I think the reason to introduce a ban here is, number one, because it affects kids, because the concern is really about an interaction with medication, and it's also the fact that kids tend to consume these products in a way that is not recommended. Now, we all sort of ignore serving sizes, like how many times have you eaten like a whole tub of ice cream rather than taking a single scoop or eating a whole bag of popcorn, right? So there are recommended serving sizes that are there, and we just ignore them because the way we consume food is very complicated. But I think especially with kids, I think there's a reason to be concerned about the high caffeine dose. And this is not a new discussion. The Canadian Medical Association had passed a resolution about this a decade ago. It just never really went anywhere because there wasn't the political will to implement any type of ban like this. And I think just now, because of the death of Zachary Miron here in Quebec, I think that's what motivated people to take a second look at this and say, yeah, in this circumstance, maybe not having young people drink these energy drinks is probably a good thing.
5: Dr. Christopher Labos is my guest. I heard a physician talking, I think the physician was actually from the U.S., but said that while there can be a connection to the death of a youth from the combination of their prescription meds and an energy drink, it's quite small. Is that factual?
6: Yeah, I think it is a small risk, right? It is a definitely small risk. So it really depends what your philosophy is, you know? Do you think that you put regulations in place to protect people from a small but potentially catastrophic risk? And then, you know, once people are 18 or 60 in this case, they can start making, you know, these decisions for themselves. I think that's the philosophy that goes into it. Like, absolutely, the risk is small, right? Because there are many people who drink energy drinks and are fine. I think it's the idea, okay, we need to protect this young population that maybe doesn't fully understand the implications of mixing this with their medications. And then once people become adults, then they can more fully take responsibility for their own health affairs. So, you know, you have to, I think, see it more as a protecting children type thing that may not fully appreciate that these cans of energy drinks that they're selling at, you know, the corner stores are not the same as soft drinks. There is an added ingredient to them that makes them potentially dangerous in certain circumstances.
5: This might be a weird question or a naive question on my part, because I admitted right off the start, I'm not an energy drink guy. I never have been. I like coffee for sure. But does the way in which you drink them escalate risk? So if, for example, does pounding an energy drink in seconds or versus someone who sips it over the period of an hour, does it change risk at all?
6: Absolutely. Because here's the thing. Think of all the times when you got a cup of coffee, drank half of it, forgot the second half, left it for a bit, got busy at work, had to come back to it. You know, when we consume coffee, as we all do and as I do, you tend to consume it over a longer period of time. So those, you know, 200 milligrams of caffeine that's in your cup of coffee, you're not getting it into your system all in one shot. Whereas if you get one can of energy drink, and there is a maximum dosage here in Canada, it's 180 milligrams per serving size. You know, if you drink that, you chug it, you get all in one shot, you're getting that complete dose of caffeine within seconds. And then if you're drinking a second can on top of that, well, now you've gotten 360 milligrams of caffeine. So you can see how it scales very, very quickly. And so the way in which kids consume these beverages is very different than the way we consume coffee. They're both caffeinated beverages, but the way in which you consume them makes them a little bit different.
5: You know, I think of, and it's by no way is this a parallel to the social media ban and some of the discussions we've had there. But on the social media ban, it's basically a target at the companies. This one, it targets the retailers, but it also has implications for a 15-year-old boy who wants to go in and buy an energy drink because my understanding is under the law, they could be fined. Do you think that strategy will work?
6: Well, I mean, it's basically the set strategy we have for cigarettes, right? Now, that being said, how many times has somebody been fined for, you know, buying cigarettes when they're underage? I mean, it doesn't generally tend to happen. So, you know what? I think you put the law in place. I think the main rationale for this is to take it out of the easily accessible retail locations. You know, are you going to completely make it impossible for young people to get energy drinks? No, in the same way that it's not completely impossible for young people to get access to cigarettes, right? They can still find a way to get cigarettes if they really want to. But I think the whole point is, number one, put a law in the books, because that makes it easier for parents to explain to their kids, look, these products are not that safe. Wait till you're older. And by the way, it's also illegal. So it gives parents a little bit more cover. It makes it easier for us as a society to move away from a product which is not great for kids. And even if there are exceptions, even if people find ways around the law, just curbing consumption is probably going to be a good thing in the long term.
5: Before I let you go, Dr. Christopher Labos is my guest. Just what would you want parents to hear? One piece of advice or something you would want them to know about energy drinks? What would that be?
6: Probably don't buy them for your kids. They're loaded with sugar. They're loaded with caffeine. There's nothing great about them. The best beverage for your child is water. We give our kids a lot of sugar in liquid form, and that is not doing them any favors for their long-term cardiovascular or diabetes risk.
5: Doc, appreciate the check-in today. Thanks for your time.
6: My pleasure. Take care.
5: Dr. Christopher Alabos, a Montreal physician. So, I mean, I've said this so many times on the show, but I'm not a fan of ban. I'm not a fan of right away government's going to step in and do the dirty work. I know there's an argument, and I know there's going to be people disagreeing with me, but I do not think Saskatchewan should ban energy drinks. I do think people should seriously be made aware of health consequences and what the dangers might be, including parents. But a ban feels like it's too much to me. Where are you on this topic? 1-877-332-8255. Should we ban energy drinks? Should we follow Quebec's lead? That question right there has some people saying, nah, not doing it. What do you think? What do you think? I'd love to know your thoughts. We'll take a break. We'll come back and hear from you next here on 650 CKOM 980 CJME.
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20: 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Included there will be 10 oil leases along with their land. 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
2: Isn't that the truth? Some of the ads, some of the ways in which they are selling energy drinks, even if you look at the design of the cans, there's no question that it is marketing is at play here as well. I said earlier, energy drink sales in Canada are huge. We're talking over a billion dollar industry. I think the number I saw is 43% of cold drink sales in Canada. 43% are energy drinks. These are big numbers. Now, I'm going to go back to what I said off the start. I might be a bad person to talk about this because I don't have an interest in this game. I have had maybe three or four energy drinks in my life. And to be honest, didn't love them. Didn't feel like I got any kind of a caffeine injection. I remember working with a couple of, when you're working shift work and night shifts, some people say this is how they keep themselves going. I think it's a dangerous routine to get into, for sure. But I don't know that a ban is the way to go. Now, on the text line, there's some people saying absolutely. This is Mrs. Q from Saskatoon. I'm totally in favor of the ban. If they're not displayed, they tempt the kids to buy them. Just like how we buy more junk food when it's displayed in the front aisles of grocery stores. Also, if they get a status like cigarettes, then just compare the number of smokers to the number of energy drinkers. There's a huge difference between the two. I absolutely love the idea of a ban on energy drinks and social media. I'm happy that someone is thinking like a parent. So Mrs. Q is all in on the ban. I'm still saying I don't love the notion of government coming in and doing something that parents should be doing. Now, I get it. Your teenager, when they leave the house, they're not necessarily under your control, right? You can have all of the rules in the world, but when they go to the corner store with their friends and aren't home, coming home for a couple of hours, no different than smoking behind the school by the monkey bars, having a energy drink is likely the same. What do you think? Have warning labels on the cans and no advertisements targeting kids, but government doesn't need to ban it. This is Brad in Dundurn. I got Mike in Pilot Butte says, yeah, I think so. As someone who drank Monsters, Red Bulls, NOS, and Rockstar like water, I didn't even know those were all the different brands of. I can confirm how horrible they are for the stomach and the heart. Dallas and Beachy says, look, drugs like meth and fentanyl are killing people every day. Why don't we just ban them? Well, we have. Doesn't mean that they're not getting consumed. If we ban them to kids, it won't change anything. Kids will find a way. And it's not good because we can't get control. So that's Dallas and Beachy on whether or not we should ban. Cal and Oxbow, I'm not a fan of banning everything. These types of things like energy drinks are definitely a parenting issue. Let's have the parents continue to be parents. Less government involvement in our lives, less rules involved in our lives. 1-877-332-8255. How do you see it? Should we be banning energy drinks? Frank, do you drink energy drinks? No. Frank's giving me the no. I know he drinks coffee, as I do. Now, that I do. Even that, I find over the years, I've drank less and less. Every once in a while, have a few, but most days, one cup of coffee. 1-877-332-8255. Red Bull Finance is two Formula One teams. That tells you the kind of profit they're making. That's Cal in Oxbow. Thanks to all of the thoughts coming in on the text line. And thanks again to Dr. Christopher Labos, who is a Montreal physician. He's kind of a multitasking, multi-talented guy. He's got his own podcast called The Body of Evidence. He's the author of a book, Does Coffee Cause Cancer? And a great guest on this. He is supportive of the ban because he says it is more of an acute problem than some of these longer term, like bad eating habits, those types of things he views differently. Your thoughts. By the way, if you wanted to check out his article, someone asked me on the text line, did he write an article on this? Yes, he did. If you go to montrealgazette.com, he wrote an opinion column on this. Kids are better off without energy drinks is the title of his article. Kevin at Regina Beach. What is it with people wanting the government to do things that they have no place to be doing? Do they think it's free if the government does it? Kevin pointing out that just because the government does it doesn't mean it's free. There'll be a cost to it as well. Okay, let's take a break. We'll come back. We're going to do a check-in on the federal government. They've wrapped for the summer. Stephanie Taylor will join us from the National Post next here on 980 CJME and 650 CKOM.
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6: I'm Jeff Smith with your 650 CKOM news update. A man accused of attempted murder after allegedly shooting two RCMP officers made his first court appearance in Yorkton. Marcus Dodge is facing a number of charges, including attempted murder. The shootings have left the neighborhood stunned. A 32-year-old man visiting from Mexico is the missing jet skier in Saskatoon. The search began Saturday afternoon when people reported someone on a jet ski in trouble near the Weir. The jet ski was found, but the recovery mission continues for Adan Vargas Salvador. The provincial auditor says the public safety agency isn't properly planning resources for each wildfire season. In her report, Tara Clement says that lack of planning is raising costs and forcing more use of contract resources. Saskatoon's Mike Babcock faced some tough questions Tuesday after being hired as the new head coach of the Edmonton Oilers. Babcock hasn't worked in hockey since he resigned from the Columbus Blue Jackets in 2023 after reportedly asking players to view photos on their phones. Babcock doesn't feel he crossed the line, but says it was an opportunity to look at if he could have done things better. CKOM weather, Tuesday night, partly cloudy with fog, a low of 8. Wednesday, partly sunny, but a chance of showers or thunderstorms and a high of 22. That's your 650 CKOM news update. I'm Jeff Smith.
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9: After a drought of 20 years since Saskatchewan's last new uranium mine, we now have two new ones in just a month. The federal government has greenlighted the Rook One project by NextGen, a $2 billion project on the west side of the province's Athabasca Basin. And it comes just weeks after Ottawa gave the okay for Denison's new Wheeler River development. I'm Paul Martin.
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0: a classic. Frank had to go back deep into the library to pull that classic out from Cliff Richard. But yeah, summer holidays, not that far away. Wrapping up school for most kids in the province sometime this week, if they aren't wrapped up already. We know that the spring session of the legislature is done. House of Commons did their wrap up. I should say not the legislature, but the parliament session is wrapped up in Ottawa. Members wrapped that up, of course, last week. Stretch over a period of 6 months and looked a lot different. If you think about where things started in late January to when, you know, the Liberal government was in a minority position after courting five opposition members to join the Liberals. Three by-elections were won in April. They were able to take control of House committees. They passed bills without the help of opposition parties. And they actually got a lot through as well, passing 24 bills. We thought we'd do a quick check-in with Stephanie Taylor, who we looked to many times to distill down what's been going on in Ottawa. Stephanie, of course, National Post political reporter, and joins us now by phone. Stephanie, thanks for taking the call.
1: Of course. Happy to be here.
0: So I mentioned this off the start, but I mean, we started the session back in January. Things looked a lot different for government than they did when they wrapped up here last week. How important was that once they were able to get that, I'll put it in quotes, majority, because some people still cranky about how that happened. Did it change much from what you watched happen in Ottawa?
1: Yeah, what it had done is, as you said in your introduction, it allows the government to get their legislation and get their agenda passed without the help of opposition parties. Now, this had been something that the government, if you think about last year, had been struggling to do. There was a bunch of bills that they introduced, and they weren't able to really get their agenda across the finish line. And that led to a lot of speculation about, you know, is there a world where Prime Minister Mark Carney could use this rationale to go to voters and say, the House of Commons and Parliament is dysfunctional, I need a majority mandate. And you know, through a mix of largely floor crossers, but as you said, these three by-elections, by April, Prime Minister Mark Carney did kind of upgrade his Liberal minority into a Liberal majority. And what that meant is that they're able to pass their legislation, get it through committees without the help of opposition parties. Now, folks like the opposition Conservatives, they have essentially kind of found themselves shut out over the past few months of Parliament. Now, even before the Liberals did upgrade themselves to a majority, you saw opposition Conservative leader Pierre Poilievre and his team being a bit more collaborative with the Prime Minister's government. Some of this had to do with if there was an election in this country, and the Conservatives being where they are in public opinion polls, that wouldn't have gone very well for them. I also think there was a recognition from the Conservatives as kind of the moment we are in, this national unity moment where concerns about dealing with the U.S. and Canadian sovereignty are top of mind for a lot of people, and so wanting to show some leadership that they are willing to be collaborative. So the opposition Conservatives will likely say that the Liberals are using tactics like time allocation motions, shutting down debate to get their agenda through, that they are kind of, you know, using some of these controversial levers within Parliament to do this, even though that they've been collaborative. But certainly the landscape within Parliament and the tone within Parliament changed quite a bit once we saw that this was a majority government.
0: Stephanie Taylor is our guest. You know, when those floor crossings were happening, and I'm thinking kind of right in the middle of, you know, there was a couple, there was rumors that more were going to happen. Even after the last one occurred, there were still these rumors that that's not the end of it. That feels like it's calmed down. I'm not a person that's expecting we're going to see more floor crossings, whether it's through the summer or in the fall. Are you hearing anything different?
1: I think things have calmed down. And certainly, you know, this is an opposition Conservative because it was mostly, you know, their team or former members that walked over and joined the Liberals. They kind of lived under a bit of like almost psychological warfare where there were these concerns about, you know, who could be next, especially with someone like, well, Marilyn Gladue Cross, probably one of the most kind of staunchly Conservative members, someone who you didn't think would ever be joined or welcomed into the Liberal tent join that kind of exploded. Like, you know, if someone like Marilyn can cross, what does that mean for everybody else? But things have calmed down. Now, over the summer, though, that gives a lot of MPs chances to go and meet their constituents, to hear what they think, what concerns are top of mind. And if you're a conservative MP, you might be hearing what exactly conservative members and constituents think about how Mr. Polyev is doing. And that can be a good thing or a not so good thing for Mr. Polyev's leadership. Now, he's made it clear that he is staying on, but that doesn't mean that the discontent which had been brewing within some corners in his caucus, whether about his leadership, whether about just the way the party finds itself, whether it's the frustration of going up against a leader like Prime Minister Mark Carney, which has moved the party more to kind of the center or even the center right on certain issues, even though conservatives would likely disagree with that characterization. So although things have calmed down, that doesn't mean we won't see another floor crosser. And to be honest, you know, we only know these things are going to happen when they actually do happen. I mean, Liberals, there have been reports that the Liberals were talking to a whole bunch of people, but some of those conversations, we're not privy to what they are, how serious they are. Maybe someone just be polite and entertaining some nice compliments from a Liberal. I don't know. But things have calmed down, at least for now. And I think there is a sense that a lot of MPs are just kind of relieved to get to summer, you know, especially the end few weeks of Parliament. It can get pretty divisive. And things like floor crossing, I think, did kind of amp up the level of division in some ways between members.
0: The National Post, Stephanie Taylor is our guest. There are a couple of by-elections, though, that will likely be happening here in the next few months. Any thoughts or what are you hearing in terms of what the likely outcome of those will be?
1: I think they're going to be really interesting by-elections to watch, particularly for some already Liberal-held seats. I think about one within Toronto, one in BC, where Jonathan Wilkinson, who has been appointed to as an ambassador to the European Union, he's going to be, he's no longer going to be a member of Parliament. You know, I think ridings like this will be really interesting to watch because you've seen the Prime Minister, and he started this last year, but even throughout this session, roll back some more of kind of these Trudeau-era climate policies. And we do know there has been discontent within some corners of the Liberal tent and the Liberal caucus about, is this a Prime Minister who's still committed to the environment? And I think there's a couple of ridings, like the ones I've named, for whom there is progressives who are there, who care a lot about things like the climate and environmental action. And I do think sometimes by-elections can act as a bit of a test to see how folks are feeling. Some will say, well, a by-election is just a by-election. Others will say it's a chance for voters and party members to kind of express their frustration, even through things like staying home. So I think that these will be some interesting ridings for the Liberals to see kind of how exactly their membership and their base in some way might be feeling about some of the decisions that Prime Minister Mark Carney has made. Now, in Saskatchewan, Kathy Wagenthal, she is a longtime MP, Conservative MP in Yorkton Melville. She signaled that come August 31st, she's going to be resigning. She had initially said she was going to be staying on until the next election. That's no longer going to be the case. I think a riding like that will be very interesting to watch, not because I necessarily think there's any chance that the Liberal may win it, but in terms of how exactly are Conservative members and the grassroots and the base feeling about the party, about its standing, about Mr. Polyev's leadership, the level of energy might be able to be picked up in kind of that riding as a test of how is it that Conservatives are kind of feeling at this moment? What might be the interest in even showing up to something like a by-election?
0: Stephanie Taylor is my guest. Before I let you go, I wanted to talk about 24 bills passed during this sitting. So 19 were government, 3 were private members. There was a couple of Senate bills. Anything in there that stands out for you in terms of impact on Canadians?
1: I mean, the lawful access, it's an issue that you know well from your former job, but this has probably been one of the most controversial bills that made its way through Parliament. Not just was the content of this controversial lawful access essentially, you know, changing some laws to give police the ability to gain new evidence and information that they can't otherwise, police service has said was needed and that Canada was behind what was possible for other jurisdictions. But there were a lot of concerns, obviously, as there are in these types of bills about civil liberties, potential overreach, whether things are scoped in properly. There was a lot of concern from big tech companies. The government had to kind of redo this bill several times from the concerns, and kind of at the 11th hour, it time allocated this, meaning it used a mechanism within Parliament to kind of rush this through and ram this through, which a lot of conservatives and other critics kind of slammed the government for. So I think that was a bit emblematic of where Parliament finds itself. These are the tools the Liberals have at their disposal, and this is, and they're being quite brazen, I think, in how they're getting their agenda passed. Now, that's difficult for opposition parties, but I think potentially that could, in the long term, prove a bit controversial when you're dealing with thorny subjects. I think about a bill that we are expected to see this fall, another bill that's going to be reforming a number of the regulatory and environmental policies, kind of similar to what we saw with Bill C-5 last year. The government has signaled they were doing some consultations that were supposed to wrap up before the House rose for the spring. There was a lot of backlash about what some of these proposals were doing, particularly from First Nations and environmental groups, and the government decided to take some more time to do consultations. So I think in terms of some of the more controversial and thorny and you know, divisive elements of its agenda, I think an issue to watch is kind of how quickly does the government try to ram things through versus, you know, work with opposition parties and try to find consensus.
0: Stephanie Taylor is our guest, National Post political reporter. Just a couple minutes of time left, Stephanie, but I just judging by calls and texts, because on an open line talk show, that's obviously the barometer that I often use to the pieces of legislation that get people worked up. Bill C-9, combating hate, is something that has, I think it's probably collectively brought in more calls, more texts over the last few months than any piece of legislation. This definition of hatred in criminal law, what it's going to mean outside of a religious or a cultural institution. This really is one that I think has divided many people as to whether or not it was the move in the right direction to protect Canadians or if it's a freedom of speech overreach by the federal government.
1: Yeah, it was a lightning rod of a bill that the government did end up passing. And I think I mentioned lawful access, but the government is quite happy that it was able to get Bill C-9 passed, called the Combating Hate Act, which the controversial part of this, beyond just the fact that it does seek to do things like define hate and characterize that if someone waves a certain terrorist symbol in public, that if they do that in the commission of a hate crime offense, that could equal more jail time. The most controversial part of that legislation, of course, was that the Liberals removed what were kind of known as the religious defenses in the criminal code that existed for hate speech provisions that mobilized a lot of particularly religious communities, but others, and we're not just talking about Catholic, Christian, but Muslim and the whole gambit, to write to MPs and senators and say, we are very concerned about this chilling free speech. This was probably one of the most controversial bills, but the Liberals managed to pass it. And they managed to pass this along with a suite of bail reforms, along with another piece of legislation that seeks to, in the Liberals' word, kind of restore some mandatory minimum penalties by creating a safety valve for judges. Conservatives said that this potentially weakens the system even more by giving judges some wiggle room. So I think, you know, although C-9 was very controversial, I think the Liberals are very happy to see it pass because they do believe that this will not be infringing things like charter rights, the freedom of religion, and justice, and kind of moving on tougher criminal reforms was something that the Liberals felt they needed to do after last year's election, where clearly concerns about crime and auto theft and property theft and home invasions were top of mind, and I think did cost the Liberals some seats in last year's election.
0: Well, I think it's given what's gone on with the number of police officers shot. We had a shooting of two police officers in Saskatchewan here this past couple of days. We know Montreal, Toronto. There's been, even this morning on the show, Stephanie, there's been a lot of calls for, you know, taking further steps to make reform happen when it comes to the legal system, getting tougher on crime, tougher on criminals, yet to see if that's going to happen. Very quickly, before we wrap, your thoughts on what the priorities will be in the fall. I think they resume September 21st, if I'm not mistaken.
1: Yeah, I mean, this is something that the Liberals are going to have to flesh out over the summer. I think all of the incidents and tragedies that you have brought up are going to put some more pressure on folks like Justice Minister Sean Fraser. Will there be additional moves on the criminal reform front that the Liberals look to take? They just passed, as I said, their bail reform, as well as some other justice legislation. So, but I'm not sure if that means given what we've just seen and the public reaction to it and the information we are learning about what happened behind these incidents, that's going to lead to other law reforms. But I think something else to watch is what the government does in terms of forthcoming legislation on regulatory reforms. As I mentioned, last year we saw Bill C-5. This was all about streamlining approvals for major projects, like maybe an oil pipeline to the West Coast. What the Liberals are looking to do is kind of expand that into a whole bunch of different projects and really kind of go into things like the Species Protection Act and other environmental laws that haven't been touched yet, and really try to refine and roll some of what's in their back in the name of speeding things up. That could be very controversial. It already is. There's already quite a bit of backlash coming to it. So the political capital the government may seem want to spend on that, I think, is going to be a very important piece of legislation to watch for.
0: Stephanie, always appreciate the check-in. Thanks for your time.
1: Oh, you're welcome.
0: National Post reporter Stephanie Taylor will take our break. We'll be right back here on 980 CJME and 650 CKOM.
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0: Well, thanks again to Stephanie Taylor for stopping by. A bit of a recap of what happened in Ottawa over this past session. They closed for the summer, and we'll resume, I think, the 21st of September, if I remember reading that right, is when they are back in Ottawa. Of course, there'll be work going on through the summer, but it will be more back in constituencies and ridings. And by the way, Stephanie mentioned there will be an election held for the Yorkton-Melville area because the MP has decided to step away from politics there. Many people texting in saying, don't kid yourself. That is going to stay as a conservative seat. I would agree. I'm not betting against the conservatives in that area, despite the fact that Stephanie said, you know, it'll be interesting to see what the votes look like, how many people come out to vote, but pretty safe to say Yorkton-Melville stays blue on the political chart. Well, there is a petition going on right now to try and keep a popular Saturday night tradition in Canada alive. Hockey night in Canada stay as a conservative seat. I would agree. I'm not betting against the conservatives in that area, despite the fact that Stephanie said, you know, it'll be interesting to see what the votes look like, how many people come out to vote, but pretty safe to say Yorkton-Melville stays blue on the political chart. Well, there is a petition going on right now to try and keep a popular Saturday night tradition in Canada alive. Hockey night in Canada. Is it done?

0: a local group from Saskatchewan. We're going to talk about the petition they've got going to keep Hockey Night in Canada on CBC. That conversation coming up next here on 980 CJME and 650 CKOM.
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0: Dominated by talk of hotel vacancies and whether hosting was worth the costs. Now, Vancouver Mayor Ken Sim says the city has been in similar situations before, like during Expo 86 and the 2010 Olympics. This is the Canadian Press. In sports, Ante Budimir scored in the 54th minute as Croatia prevailed 1-0 over Panama in Group L play at Toronto Stadium. The move wins Croatia into third place in the group, 1 point behind England and Ghana. Panama, meanwhile, is out of the World Cup after opening with 2 losses. Play between Colombia and Congo in Group K capped off today's action, with Canada getting back on the pitch Wednesday when they take on Switzerland at BC Place. The Washington Wizards have selected BYU forward AJ DeBonsa with the first pick in tonight's NBA draft. DeBonsa led college basketball in scoring with 25.5 points per game. The Toronto Raptors made Santa Clara forward Allen Graves the 19th pick in the draft with their only first-round selection. Graves averaged 11.8 points on 51% shooting last season. Now, the Raptors also have the 50th overall pick, with the draft's second round scheduled for tomorrow night in Brooklyn, New York. From the Canadian Press, I'm David Augustine.
1: I'm Jeff Smith with your 650 CKOM news update. A man accused of attempted murder after allegedly shooting 2 RCMP officers made his first court appearance in Yorkton. Marcus Dodge is facing a number of charges, including attempted murder. The shootings have left the neighborhood stunned. A 32-year-old man visiting from Mexico is the missing jet skier in Saskatoon. The search began Saturday afternoon when people reported someone on a jet ski in trouble near the weir. The jet ski was found, but the recovery mission continues for Adan Vargas Salvador. The provincial auditor says the public safety agency isn't properly planning resources for each wildfire season. In her report, Tara Clement says that lack of planning is raising costs and forcing more use of contract resources. Saskatoon's Mike Babcock faced some tough questions Tuesday after being hired as the new head coach of the Edmonton Oilers. Babcock hasn't worked in hockey since he resigned from the Columbus Blue Jackets in 2023 after reportedly asking players to view photos on their phones. Babcock doesn't feel he crossed the line, but says it was an opportunity to look at if he could have done things better. CKOM weather, Tuesday night, partly cloudy with fog, a low of 8. Wednesday, partly sunny, but a chance of showers or thunderstorms and a high of 22. That's your 650 CKOM news update. I'm Jeff Smith.
2: 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Opinions. 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The Green Zone with Jamie and Locker. Instant replay. 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

0: Jamie and Locker with you here in the Green Zone on this Tuesday afternoon. You know what? There's so much to get to. Let's just get right to Drew Remenda.
1: Let's go.
2: Now here's the long and the short of it. I hate hockey. I don't like kids.

0: No time for small talk today, Ramenda. No time to talk about the lines on your lawn or any of that stuff. Okay.
1: Fantastic, by the way.
2: How you tie your tie?
0: Double Windsor. Breaking San Jose Sharks news, Drew Ramenda. The ninth overall selection the Ottawa Senators picked up in the deal for Brady Tkachuk has now been flipped to the San Jose Sharks. So here's the deal for our audience who probably hasn't heard because Drew's just finding out about it in the last 2 minutes, too.
1: My phone's just buzzing right now.
0: The Ottawa Senators send the ninth overall selection to San Jose for a prospect in university, Brandon Svoboda. A member of the Barracudas, Kasper Haltunen, and the big piece of this puzzle is winger William Eklund, the former seventh overall selection of the Sharks. Drew, how are you digesting this deal that just came down?
1: Well, I'm waiting for another shoe to drop on this, but it says one thing that to me that Mike Greer on that second pick is going to pick whoever's available as the best player. I think Stenberg is going to be the guy that they're looking at. That William Eklund, terrific player for the Sharks, 23 years old, 163 points. He's a guy that he's not very big, but competes like hell. Guys love him. But this is a team that knew they were going to have to make some tough decisions as they're moving forward. And so I think this says that Mike Greer is going to make the pick for the best player available, one or two, depending on who Toronto takes, and then move forward from there. It also gives him some leverage to maybe make a deal for a defenseman who the Sharks are looking for, another defenseman the Sharks are looking for. So it's disappointing because you're going to lose some good guys down along the way, and William's certainly a good guy, but a very good hockey player for Ottawa, which, again, with the stuff that we're looking at with Brady Tkachuk, is the fact that those draft picks that Ottawa got, they're going to turn into people, and sooner rather than later.
2: Do we want to jump into Mike really quick?
0: It's the big, news of the day now.
2: How did you think he handled the press conference, if you did see it, Drew?
1: I did see it. I thought Mike was Mike. I thought it was his rather vague answer regarding the Columbus Blue Jacket situation, but that might be instructional. That fact is, don't touch on this. Don't get too deep into it when somebody asks you. Mike's a very, very bright guy, as I've told everybody before. We know the situation when Mike is going to be grilled by this group of media. And you know, rightfully so, there are some questions out there about Mike Babcock regarding his treatment of players. So he is going to get grilled by these guys. The one thing that Mike is able to do, though, is handle that. No problem. He's a very intelligent man. The big question is for me when looking at this, very rarely in the Edmonton Oilers' history has coaching been an issue. Really. I could point out three, maybe four times where coaching is their problem. But the caliber of coaches that they've had, the intelligence that they've had in that behind the bench, it's not been an issue. But unfortunately for the Edmonton Oilers, they have the proclivity to fire coaches. Now, this is a very interesting, it was interesting to me, and I never even thought about it until this morning. I don't know if any other time in history in the National Hockey League has a coaching staff from a Stanley Cup winning team, the Detroit Red Wings, members of that coaching staff, three members of that coaching staff have gone on to coach the same team later on in their careers as head coach. Todd McLellan, Jay Woodcroft, Mike Babcock, all members of that Stanley Cup winning team in Detroit have been head coaches with the now Edmonton.
0: With the same core.
1: With the same core. Yeah, exactly. Exactly. Yeah. Good point. So, but I think I think it's going to go well for Detroit or for Edmonton. I think this is exactly the guy as far as the way he is, how smart he is tactically, how detailed he is, how good he is at breaking down a game, how the system he brings in is going to suit the Edmonton Oilers. I think it's going to be the right fit for the guys. And they wanted it.
0: So that's, and I want to get into the they want this. McDavid, and they referenced it about 100 times today in that news conference.
1: Yes, they did.
0: The players want Mike Babcock. What do they want? Like, what is Mike Babcock going to do that Todd McClellan and Jay Woodcroft couldn't? Or I just feel they're more apt to listen to the coach or take his advice. Is that really what we're saying here? Is the players like, okay, we've been selfish. Now it's time for an adult to tell us what to do, and we just shut up and listen.
1: Well, I don't know if players these days shut up and listen. They will certainly, with Mike, they'll have no choice but to listen. I think what they're looking for, the players that he talked to, is accountability. Accountability. And I did like the fact at the postseason press conference that Leon and Connor did call out the organization, and the organization has been accountable so far to that point where they're trying to make some signings, and two real good signings, I think, and also trying to bring in a coach that will bring that accountability to the forefront. When will Connor and Leon accept accountability publicly? I don't know. But I know personally, by talking to them, you know, the years that I was there and then this year of the playoffs, they take it to heart. They take it to heart when they don't win. They're not guys that fluff it off and think, oh, I did what I had to do. So I think they want to see that accountability be forefront and make sure that the pushing of the coach pushing these players to be as good as they can be, the structure that they need, that they think they need, is going to be front and center every day.
2: The one thing that I keep looking for, because I'm looking for people to come up with alternatives, and everyone seems to be really good online of being just completely disgusted by this hire. Yep. Oh my God, I can't believe what you're doing. Oh my. But I keep saying out loud, what's the option? Listen, I'm not pro or like, I want to see what Babcock can do. I'm kind of in the same boat as Daryl Davis with the new rules. I'm like, I really want to see the new rules in place before I get mad at them in the CFL. I also want to see what Babcock can do before I get mad at him. No one has any other alternatives. What else are you going to do with these guys? That's my thought on this. Like, you can be mad about Babcock if you're an Oilers fan, but tell me what else are you going to do?
1: The thing with this locker, sorry to interrupt you. Is the fact that, like I said earlier, coaches are not respected in Edmonton. They're not respected across the National Hockey League. 2.5 years is as long as you're going to be a coach in the National Hockey League on average, as a head coach, I should say. So Oilers fans have gotten used to get rid of this guy because he's the problem. And it hasn't fixed the main problem, which is trying to win a championship again after such a long time without winning a championship.
2: And playing defense.
1: Now, you know, that playing defense has a lot to do with personnel, has a lot to do with your structure, and a lot to do with the other team and how good they are nowadays. But I think when you look at the way that you're talking about Mike Babcock, is there are alternatives out there, but nobody wants to go get inexperienced guys. The experienced guys are all taken. Bruce Cassidy is the one, and that was the exception to the rule because of what Vegas is doing. But the experience of a head coach is so highly coveted amongst general managers because they've got enough to worry about that they don't want to have to come downstairs from the offices and watch practice and see what the hell the coach is doing. So experience and being able to run the day-to-day operations of a team, that really is one of the big things that coaches or the general managers
2: that's a
1: want
2: good point.
1: From their coaches.
2: Yeah, because that's why Paul Coffey kept coming down.
0: Yeah. You mean the spy?
2: They weren't sure that he was doing the job, so they're like, oh, what's Knob doing? Is he doing anything? What's he doing?
0: Yeah, the spy. I've called Paul Coffey the spy for the last 3 years.
2: That's a really good point, Drew.
0: Job has been with Edmonton. Okay, I do have way more Mike Babcock questions, but we need to talk about Brady Kachuk.
2: Can you stick around for an hour?
1: Yeah, I'm sure. Not like I'm busy right now. I'll be gone to the gym.
0: We have Britton Gray coming up, but Okay, I've got one small thing on Babcock on the strategy, because right at the end, someone finally asked about, you know, what are you going to change? I was waiting for someone to ask, what do these guys need to change? He had a meeting about all this clips and all the stuff that they need to change, and nobody's asking about what is he changing. And he's brought up Steve Yzerman. And he said Steve Yzerman scored a lot of points, and then Scotty Bowman showed up, and he won a lot more Stanley Cups by scoring less points. So what does that mean for Draisaitl and McDavid? Like, and he also brought up playing without the puck is as important as playing with the puck. And is that the biggest blemish for those two players, is what they're doing without the puck?
1: Yes. And they're not as, like, honestly, Connor's pretty good without the puck. He competes, and so does Leon. But Leon's more push. I'd give the edge to Connor as far as defensive responsibilities. They take off out of the zone early. They cheat a little bit offensively. There won't be any of that. I'll tell you what Mike Babcock's been doing. I don't know this for a fact, but I know Mike. I'll tell you what he's been doing since he's left Columbus. He has been recording every game. He has been watching teams' tendencies. He's been watching league tendencies. He's been breaking down the games. He has been making sure that his philosophy is the right philosophy for whatever next team he's gonna coach. He was the guy when he came back to University of Saskatchewan. I think I told you this story. I called him because I was going back to the Sharks. I said, "Hey, are you watching video?" He said, "Yeah. As a matter of fact, we've got we broke down the Stanley Cup playoffs. Come watch with us." I said, "Perfect." Watch with him. That's when Tampa won their second one, I do believe. And watched it with him. And I think I know a little bit about the game of hockey. I've been around a lot of good hockey people. I came home on the third day, and Donovan looked at me and said, "What was that like?" And I said, "I've been lying to people for 30 years. I don't know bleep about this game compared to this guy." This guy's phenomenal about his tactical. How important the neutral zone is something I got from Mike Babcock. It's the most important zone in the game, and how you play nowadays in either a man-to-man or the zone that other teams play. He is phenomenal in breaking down a hockey game. He doesn't miss anything, and I guarantee that's what he's been doing this last little while. But it will be all focus on away from the puck to check to create your chances.
2: Who do you think on that squad right now needs to be the most concerned? We'll leave Bouchard off of this because that's an obvious pick.
1: Well, that was my guy. this isn't a cop out. This is exactly what it needs to be. Everybody should be concerned about how they're going to have to be able to change their game. You have to worry about Connor. Connor competes like hell. This is the greatest player on the planet right now. You don't have to worry about him.
2: He's so fast. He gets himself out of trouble when he does get
1: trouble. Exactly. Exactly. I think there's going to be just a big adjustment period to start off. But I bet you this is one thing. When you look from every new coach that they've had, every single new coach that they've had for the last number of years, that team has started out gangbusters with that new coach. We watch. You watch this year.
0: Can't wait. We'll leave it there. It was Brady Tkachuk and the Team USA ruining the NHL. We only have 10 seconds for that.
1: Yes.
0: Okay, perfect.
1: No, they're not.
2: Oh, no.
1: No, they're not. But
2: I want them to stick around.
1: Honestly, guys, it's all about winning. It's all about winning. That's all that matters.
2: Should we be celebrating that there's no longer any Tkachuks in Canada?
1: Well, you should be celebrating because you're only going to have to despise them twice a year, not, you know, four times a year with two teams playing them. That's why.
0: All right, Drew, we'll leave it there. We'll hear from you soon.
1: Yes, sir.
0: That is Drew Remenda, our NHL analyst here on The Green Zone on 980 CJME and 650 CKOM.
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0: Time now for the Green Zone 1 minute drill. The latest in sports. Mike Babcock's the new head coach of the Edmonton Oilers. The official introduction and news conference went earlier today. Is it trade deadline day in the National Hockey League today? A bundle of deals. The Calgary Flames sending a bunch of first round picks to New Jersey for Simon Nemich. Also, William Eklund is going to Ottawa from the San Jose Sharks for that ninth overall selection. Ottawa's also getting a few prospects in that deal. And now Jordan Kyrou is being traded to the Washington Capitals. So away we go. NHL draft is this Friday. Coming up next on the Green Zone, Britton Gray with the latest on the new jerseys. Yes, there will be a new look for the Saskatchewan Rough Riders this Friday night.
2: I don't mind them.
0: RIP to play-by-play voices everywhere, trying to decipher who's who with the numbers. But we're going to get into that with Britton Gray. Plus, an update on A.J. Ouellette. How's the running back doing after leaving Saturday's game? 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
22: I'm Jeff Smith with your 650 CKOM news update. A man accused of attempted murder after allegedly shooting two RCMP officers made his first court appearance in Yorkton. Marcus Dodge is facing a number of charges, including attempted murder. The shootings have left the neighborhood stunned. A 32-year-old man visiting from Mexico is the missing jet skier in Saskatoon. The search began Saturday afternoon when people reported someone on a jet ski in trouble near the Weir. The jet ski was found, but the recovery mission continues for Adan Vargas Salvador. The provincial auditor says the public safety agency isn't properly planning resources for each wildfire season. In her report, Tara Clement says that lack of planning is raising costs and forcing more use of contract resources. Saskatoon's Mike Babcock faced some tough questions Tuesday after being hired as the new head coach of the Edmonton Oilers. Babcock hasn't worked in hockey since he resigned from the Columbus Blue Jackets in 2023 after reportedly asking players to view photos on their phones. Babcock doesn't feel he crossed the line, but says it was an opportunity to look at if he could have done things better. CKOM weather, Tuesday night, partly cloudy with fog, a low of 8. Wednesday, partly sunny, but a chance of showers or thunderstorms and a high of 22. That's your 650 CKOM news update. I'm Jeff Smith.
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0: Jamie and Locker with you on a Tuesday afternoon. I wonder how Sarah's making up. She is. I bet you she's not a happy England fan right now. It's 0-0 England, Ghana. Ghana's the 64th ranked team in the world. England is 4. And it's 0-0 with only 15 minutes left in the second half. Plus added time. So we shall see. We are planning to speak with Sarah after this match.
1: Are we sure that's a good idea?
0: If they lose, I don't know if that'll be a good idea.
1: There's still time.
0: The broadcast standards council we need to worry about when it comes. She takes her footy seriously, as Sarah Mills, but it's 0-0 right now.
1: She does get to very interesting shades of red when you're closing in on a game or a game is happening. And it's not like a consistent color. It sort of shifts as well.
0: Yeah, right now it is a darker hue of red, I believe.
1: With a bit of a shine to it, a sheen. Some might even suggest she glows in the dark.
0: The language is probably a bit blue. But right now, let's get to the green and white, who are going to be a lot more white than usual this Friday with some new jerseys.
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0: Our Green Zone Rider reporter is Britton Gray with the latest on the green and white, or the white and white. This coming Friday night, green helmets, white jerseys with white numbers, green outline, and then white pants and silver gray socks. What do you think of the Prairie Blizzard look, Britton Gray?
1: A storm is coming.
4: Those poor TSN broadcasters having to try and figure out who's who.
1: I actually don't mind them because they're not all white. They've got the green helmets by the looks of it. And then they've got green sort of sleeves as well. And I don't mind the logo where the logo is. It is very white though. The numbers are all white.
4: Yeah. I think this organization also wants to see what the response is to these jerseys. It's kind of something that was,
1: I think it's a CFL
4: thing. A little thrust upon them with the Argos coming to town. They have to wear it. And I mean, any good business, especially in sports, is like, oh, we have an opportunity for another alternate jersey. Let's get one out there and see what we can sell.
0: Yeah. By the way, the helmet has the inverted logo. So instead of, it's more white than green.
1: Yeah. So I see what you're saying.
0: Instead of the white stripes, they're green stripes, and it's instead of the green background, it's a white background. So it's kind of that. It's still the big white S, but it's a inverted look.
1: I like it.
0: I always have to see it to believe it.
1: I don't. I hate the all whites. I thought the Lions jerseys Friday, whatever they're calling those. Those are.
4: Oh, they look slick up close, though. Those BC Lions jerseys, you're right next to them. Oh. They look really slick up close.
1: I didn't like them.
4: I agree. They should just bring back the black jersey, Locker. I completely agree.
1: I don't know if I like all black. We're going there again, eh?
4: Thank you, Scott.
0: Goodness, yeah. Producer
4: we'll
0: Scott.
4: We'll continue fighting.
0: You got really, really, really, really dark green.
4: Pulse only counts in horseshoes and hand grenades. So.
0: But come on. The obsidian look is different. I like the different look rather than just basic black. It's been done. It's now basic. It's not even like wow anymore. It's just black jersey, yay.
4: Okay,
0: I like that they went obsidian green as a darker version of that jersey. But anyways, it is. And by the way, they want a whiteout. So if you have white jerseys instead of your green, wear your white jerseys at Mosaic Stadium on Friday. They want a whiteout for this game, similar to Winnipeg Jets and their whiteouts. So we'll see what Rider Nation does.
1: I'll be wearing all green.
0: those might only have one jersey and it might be green, might have some issues.
1: This is a bad move. This is a bad move.
0: What do you mean it's a bad move? The white out?
1: I can't wear white out. I can't wear white outside.
0: Why not?
4: Just don't spill your beer. Locker.
0: Yeah, that's the mustard. Yeah, I get you.
1: It's going to be a nightmare.
0: He's worried about the mustard stains.
4: Grab extra napkins. You'll be fine.
0: Okay, the question a lot of Rider fans care to know about, not our opinions on white jerseys, but what's AJ Ouellette's status as we get closer to Friday after leaving Saturday's game?
4: Up in the air right now. It was good. He was out there on the sidelines kind of just talking to the equipment staff. No boot on. That's always a positive when you see a guy who looks like to be a leg injury. It wasn't a boot. Corey Mace said they're keeping him out today. They'll see how it kind of progresses throughout the week. AJ Ouellette's one of those guys who doesn't need to practice and be ready to go for a game. He's been in the system long enough. You know what you get with him. So, unfortunately, no good answer right now as to if AJ Ouellette will be there or not this week.
1: I was at the McDougal auctions. They had a customer appreciation day, big barbecue, and it's a Saskatchewan Rough Riders Foundation charity event. They did a little auction awesome stuff for charity. And Mitch Picton was there, and we were chatting a little bit about, you know, now he's not playing every week, and his body is starting to feel better. But we were talking about injuries, and he was like, you'd be shocked at how many guys are dealing with something every week. It's an ongoing cycle. And, you know, guys like AJ, they're playing through stuff.
4: Mm-hmm.
1: If you played a handful of football games, it's a contact sport. You're probably banged up or nicked up on some level. So I guess, I mean, you don't get a lot of details from the coaching staff when there is something, you know, but I think a lot of guys, I get the sense that AJ is the kind of guy that'll be like, all right, wrap it up. Yeah. Let's go. We got a game on Friday.
4: That's why they're the pros. If I got a little stinger, I'd be out for the week. Wouldn't be able to get through it.
0: And that's just as a broadcaster.
4: I stubbed my toe, bring someone else in for the pregame show. Yeah. I'm not going to make it.
0: Oh, Sarah. We've seen Britain on the limp around these parts.
1: What's our depth charts look like in the newsroom?
4: I'm not playing through it.
0: So AJ Ouellette, question mark for Friday. Is it going to be Thomas Bertrand Hudon who steps up if AJ's out?
4: He was getting the first reps, but Qualy Conley was getting a healthy amount of reps as well. So I think they're going to wait and see how they want to roll it out there. Conley will be on the roster. They will bring him on, obviously. Mm-hmm. I just think I really want to see what Thomas Bertrand Hudon can do with a full game, but they haven't trusted him quite yet. But also, I want to see what Conley can do when he gets a chance out there now that he's been here longer than just a week in a preseason game.
0: Yep.
1: So, do you want to talk about the kicking game?
0: No. No, I have to hand out flowers today.
1: What?
0: To the Rider media. To those who cover the Saskatchewan Rough Riders, thank you. On behalf of me, Jamie Nye, for not asking about the kicker today to Corey Mace. I very much appreciate it. Thank you.
4: I will say I saw Alex Hale kick one field goal, and he made that field goal.
1: See? No worries, everybody. He's one for one.
0: I guess it wasn't a bleep storm of wind out there today for the Riders kicker. But James Burgess Jr. is back. Unfortunately, Juju Hughes is going to be out long-term with likely Achilles injury. Mm-hmm. But remind us about James Burgess Jr. after an impressive training camp, and it sounds like he came in hot to practice today.
4: Yeah, we were out there looking. We're wondering who that number 31 was because they didn't have it on the website at the time. Is that Jonathan Edwards? We're like, okay, he's practicing out there. All of a sudden, a 27 goes by, and we're like, who's number 27? New guy we figured out was James Burgess Jr. Of course, he had the interception in the preseason game in a Saskatoon there. They really liked him, but this was a tough roster to crack. They didn't keep a lot of defensive backs. We saw it with the fact that they only had really Hughes on there. Mm-hmm. The Oladipo was more of a linebacker. So they bring him back. He's excited to be here. They told him to stay ready. He admitted he didn't expect to get a call this quickly to come back, but he's ready to go and very excited to possibly help this team here this week.
1: I wonder just how much do you think Harris and that receiving core realizes, or do you think they're just like scrub it from their minds about how productive they've been in the first couple of games here of the season, Britton? Or do you think they're just like, business as usual?
4: I think they know that they're doing something good right now because it is early in the season. They're clicking, but you can't rely on what happened last week to go into this week. We see it all the time. Some guy goes for 150, has one catch for 3 yards the next week. It's doing it. Trevor Harris always says this. It's what are we doing this week? How do we go out and do it this week? Let's not do we'll focus on what happened. This team is going to keep working. That offense is going to keep clicking. Excited to see what they continue to do as they continue to develop this season as a group.
0: All right, we got the AGM. It goes at 6 o'clock tonight. Of course, Britton will have all the details on the financials for the Rough Riders after that Grey Cup championship coming up. 6 o'clock. Look on our social, cjme.com, ckom.com, for what to expect from the Riders' books from 2025. But real quick before you go, Britton Gray's our resident basketball aficionado around these parts. Giannis Antetokounmpo now to a Miami. Giannis and Bam together. Are we putting them down as Eastern Conference favorites?
1: Were you part of the trade? Because it looked like everything was. Yeah, I wouldn't be surprised. And Britton Gray, the Riders reporter from Saskatchewan.
4: Hey, I'll head to Miami. I'll take my talents to South Beach.
0: No, you'd be going to Milwaukee.
4: Oh, well, hang on here. I guess you're right. I'll stick around. They still get winners over there. When there was pretty much between Miami and Boston, when you kind of saw the leaked packages with Boston, it was really Jaylen Brown and a couple of firsts. They pretty much got a whole new team with what they got from Miami. Favorites? I don't think so. Giannis hasn't quite been as dominant as he has been. They just got rid of a bunch of depth in Miami. And I mean, Boston is still going to be there. Jason Tatum will be back healthy once again. Jaylen Brown. The East is tough right now. It is a tough conference to win in.
0: All righty, there is our Green Zone Rider reporter, Britton Gray. Reminder, 6 o'clock tonight. 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Britton will have all the details from the Riders' annual general meeting. Still to come, some changes to the PGA Tour to tell you about, and low tide, Alan Mitchell from Edmonton on the introduction of Mike Babcock as the new head coach. 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
0: Jamie and Locker with you here in the Green Zone. 5 minutes left. They're in extra time, added time in the World Cup. England about to take a corner against Ghana. 0-0 is the score. I imagine Sarah and her father are a little on the edge. They're not sitting down. Not many people are in that stadium or sitting down right now in Boston.
1: And Sarah Mills is entertaining the entire section she's sitting
0: in
1: right now.
0: I imagine so. They're getting a showcase on the passion of England soccer. But PGA Tour announced some major changes. It's coming in 2 years. This is in 2028. So
1: I like these. What do you think?
0: I'm not sure. We'll see how this goes. So they're splitting the PGA Tour in half. There's going to be a championship series, which will feature 23 or 24 events throughout the year.
1: And a shorter now, field.
0: And it's 120 players per, and there's no exemptions, no extras. So it's 120 max.
1: And you can move up and down.
0: So it's 65 player cut line. But it's a relegation system like English Soccer in the Premier League. So yeah. You have the championship series of 130 players. 120 can compete in these tournaments. Those tournaments do include the major championships, the players' championships, also events like the Ryder Cup, President's Cup, and Olympics.
1: I think what they're doing is they're trying to actually eliminate guys from taking like weeks off, right? And saying, okay, if you're going to do that, then here's your tournaments.
0: Here are your
1: tournaments. If you're one of the hot upper echelon guys, then you play these.
0: And apparently, Bob Weeks is reporting that the Canadian Open will be among those in the championship series. So that would actually raise
1: the bar
0: for the Canadian Open. The Tour Championship is now going to be a match play format. So the winner in the regular season is going to get money in prize. But then they're going to do a match play Tour Championship. And then there's going to be the Challenger Series. And each year, at least 20 of those players will jump up to the championship series. So it's going to be interesting to see how this works out.
1: Yeah. I wonder if this ever happens without the
0: LIV.
1: Yeah.
0: I doubt it. This is the best players week in and week out. You're playing the best players.
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4: From the National Newsroom of the Canadian Press, I'm David Augustine. Ottawa is expected to begin the process of designating two major Arctic infrastructure projects as being in the national interest under the Building Canada Act. The projects are the Grays Bay Road and Port Project in Nunavut and the Mackenzie Valley Highway Project in the Northwest Territories. The Grays Bay Project would create a 230-kilometer all-season road to support access to critical minerals resources in the north. The Mackenzie Valley Highway would improve year-round access between Yellowknife and Inuvik. Immigration Minister Lena Diop isn't saying exactly what happened to trigger a wave of citizenship document recalls.
5: The minister has told a news conference she became aware something had happened and told her department to investigate. Diop says she understands people are worried about their citizenship status and that Canadians care about the issue of who's obtaining proof of citizenship. Diop says the Immigration Department is not finalizing any new applications and all applications are being reviewed. She says those deemed to be okay are being notified. Jason White, The Canadian Press.
4: A dispute that began with snarky social media posts between Alberta's premier and Calgary's mayor escalated into a full-on government-to-government standoff. Calgary City Councillors voted to reject rolling back noise rules for off-site concerts ahead of the upcoming Calgary Stampede Festival, despite a warning letter from Premier Danielle Smith that if changes weren't made by June 30th, the province would intervene. Mayor Jeremy Farkas says it's about respecting nearby residents.
6: I'm very happy to see compromise and work with operators who respect Calgarians, but ultimately, as a body, we answer to the nurse that's getting ready for their shift. We answer to the parents who's getting their kids ready for school, and ultimately the blue-collar worker who needs sleep.
4: Councillor Kim Trier says the attempt to roll back the rules was about finding a compromise that would support venue operators and nearby residents during festival events. Councillor Jenna Stoner says the Union of British Columbia Municipalities is taking a wait-and-see approach after the federal and provincial governments announced a plan to effectively purchase and convert more than 2,200 condominiums into affordable housing. Prime Minister Mark Carney and Premier David Eby announced the plan last week as part of a housing partnership worth $5 billion over a decade. But UBCM's first vice president said it is frustrating to see government invest money into this plan.
7: It's frustrating to say the least, coming off the heels of the provincial 2026 budget where we saw a significant cut to the existing programs to support affordable housing. So this is something that we think should be explained by the province.
4: Carney says details of the program will be announced in the fall. And visitors attending World Cup matches in Toronto say the city has impressed them with much more than soccer. Fans praise Toronto's cultural diversity, food scene, and nearby natural attractions, saying the experience exceeded their expectations. Many visitors have also explored popular destinations such as St. Lawrence Market and the Distillery District. This is the Canadian Press. In sports, starting on the pitch, Colombia has booked its spot in the World Cup's round of 32. Daniel Munoz scored in the 76th minute as Colombia edged Congo 1-0 in Estadio Guadalajara in Mexico. The win moves Colombia to the top of Group K with 6 points heading into its group stage finale against Portugal. Canada returns to action Wednesday against Switzerland in Vancouver at BC Place. Croatia prevailed 1-0 over Panama at

0: Toronto Stadium earlier this evening. Ante Budimir scored in the 54th minute before a pro-Croatia crowd as star midfielder Luka Modric made his 200th appearance. Elsewhere in World Cup action, Cristiano Ronaldo scored a brace in Portugal's 5-0 win over Uzbekistan, and England drew Ghana 0-0. Well, a tough season debut for Shane Bieber. The Toronto Blue Jays pitcher returned from an elbow injury and gave up 3 straight home runs in an eventual 9-7 loss to the Houston Astros in 11 innings. The Astros chased Bieber in the 4th inning after taking a 4-0 lead. From the Canadian Press, I'm David Augustine.
1: I'm Jeff Smith with your 650 CKOM News Update. A man accused of attempted murder after allegedly shooting 2 RCMP officers made his first court appearance in Yorkton. Marcus Dodge is facing a number of charges, including attempted murder. The shootings have left the neighborhood stunned. A 32-year-old man visiting from Mexico is the missing jet skier in Saskatoon. The search began Saturday afternoon when people reported someone on a jet ski in trouble near the Weir. The jet ski was found, but the recovery mission continues for Adan Vargas Salvador. The provincial auditor says the public safety agency isn't properly planning resources for each wildfire season. In her report, Tara Clement says that lack of planning is raising costs and forcing more use of contract resources. Saskatoon's Mike Babcock faced some tough questions Tuesday after being hired as the new head coach of the Edmonton Oilers. Babcock hasn't worked in hockey since he resigned from the Columbus Blue Jackets in 2023 after reportedly asking players to view photos on their phones. Babcock doesn't feel he crossed the line, but says it was an opportunity to look at if he could have done things better. CKOM weather, Tuesday night, partly cloudy with fog, a low of 8. Wednesday, partly sunny, but a chance of showers or thunderstorms and a high of 22. That's your 650 CKOM News Update. I'm Jeff Smith.
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0: I see what you did there, Producer Scott. As we get ready to talk about Mike Babcock, the new head coach of the Edmonton Oilers, officially introduced today in front of the media masses in Edmonton. And a lot was discussed from Mr. Babcock and his past and what he's going to be like in the future.
1: I think when a kid sits at your kitchen table and it's one of your children and they ask you a question, you should tell them the truth. That's called love. Sometimes the truth is hard for them. No matter what happens when you coach, when you scratch people, when you sit them out, when they're at the end of your career and you don't play them, it's hard for them for sure. You try to do that as respectfully as you can. Why? Because you think you're a good human being and that's the right thing to do. Sometimes it's not perceived that way.
2: What about my feelings, Mike?
0: Oh, I don't think my kids.
2: Did anybody ask them about their feelings?
0: Right now, we are joined by the host of the Lowdown with Low Tide from Sports 1440 in Edmonton. And the great Alan Mitchell is joining us. Alan, okay. First impressions of Mike Babcock as the new head coach from what we heard and saw today from Edmonton.
3: Well, I think that the media veil was exactly what you might have expected. There were a lot of questions about, you know, some of the players from his past who have spoken out about, you know, what they experienced when he was the coach. And he deflected all of it. He said, I think the misunderstanding, maybe it's my tone. I don't think there's a lot of surprise there. I do think that Oilers fans got some interesting insight about his conversation with the leadership group, Connor McDavid, Leon Draisaitl, and Zach Hyman. We had been told that the Oilers players were firing questions at Babcock. What we found out is that Babcock was firing, you know, answers back at the players, and they were, you know, here's what you're doing wrong. Here's what you aren't executing. And so I think that what you can come away from if you're an Edmonton Oilers fan from this media avail today is that Babcock isn't going to change. The Edmonton Oilers are. And I think that there, you know, there's, in terms of the on-ice product, you're going to see more suppression. You're going to see fewer goals against. You might see fewer goals for, and you're going to see McDavid and Draisaitl on the ice less. It sounds unusual, but I think that there is method to that idea in terms of keeping those guys fresher and then maybe, you know, creating some other lines and pairings that work well. And by the end of the season, those two won't be worn out and exhausted.
2: Low Tide, is this one of the noisiest hires for a coach in the NHL in years?
0: If not ever?
3: I don't think it is. I know that when Pat Quinn was hired, Tom Rennie was, you know, there as well. And there was a lot of question about whether Pat Quinn could, you know, he'd been off, out of the NHL for a while, and whether he could come in and do it. There was a little bit of that with Babcock and DJ Smith, who was also hired today as associate coach. But I think that one of the things that's happened with Babcock is that he has never wavered from his opinion about what happened. And in the ensuing years after Columbus, after Toronto, then Columbus, there's the quotes from Franson and the quotes from Winnick and other players have been read more. So this is a story that is kind of, has built and now has reached a bubbling up point. And I think that from that point of view, it was louder. But in terms of what happened today, there's no real news. Mike Babcock still believes that you know, his tone might be an issue, but his heart is true. And the Edmonton Oilers are embracing hard-ass coaching technique in hopes that they win the Stanley Cup. And I think that does reflect how much this team wants to win during the next couple of years with Connor McDavid. They're willing to go with what, you know, we could call tough love, and it sounds like from the players, or at least the top end of the roster, to management and ownership. We'll see how it works out. There's a lot of controversy that could be ahead, but, you know, I don't think you can pull apart today's media avail and say you're terribly surprised by any answers that you've got.
2: No, but I'm curious if it'll quiet things down.
3: Oh, no, it'll do the opposite. I think one of the things, like one of the things that anybody in Saskatchewan can relate to, I think, is when people talk about the Canadian Football League, every once in a while you'll hear somebody say, well, the Rough Riders aren't a big market team. And then you have to tell them the Rough Riders are the biggest market team in the entire league, in terms of what is sold, product, in terms of the number of people. I mean, I can walk down my street in Edmonton and I can find five Rough Rider fans by the time I hit the end of the block and the stop sign. And so the Oilers are kind of like that in the NHL. They have a wide swath. Everybody who's an Oilers fan is an actual general manager. Just ask them. So what happened today, all it does is it increases temperature on both sides. And a lot of people are like, man, we finally got a coach who's a tough enough coach. And there's others who are going like, what kind of damage could happen here? So there's a little stampede wrestling with the Edmonton Oilers. There's a little bit of that, soap opera, foreign object, kind of thing that is always sort of present with this team. And we got more of that today. This is going to be a soap opera. It's going to be louder than it was, if anything. And, everybody's going to read, write, and comment. And it's great from a point of view of media because it gets everybody involved.
0: Low Tide joining us, Alan Mitchell here on the Green Zone, as we talk about the Oilers hiring Mike Babcock. So a lot of this news conference, you heard it repeatedly, the players want this. The players have agreed to this, or not the players, but
2: the buy-in. Yeah.
0: Three guys did. Zach Hyman, Leon Draisaitl, and Connor McDavid. There is buy-in. We want tough love. They want Mike Babcock to be Mike Babcock and get them over the hump. After 2 months, will they still want that? Alan, you think?
3: Well, here's why I think they might, and I'll tell you why. Last year, late in the season, Tampa Bay Lightning came in, and John Cooper brought his team in, and they were just precision. They really were. It was like the German trains running on time. They were perfect everywhere. Game. Yeah, and after the game, Connor McDavid paid Cooper and the Lightning a tremendous compliment. He said, we really need to be organized like that. And I think there's a sense here that this team, is so reliant on McDavid and Draisaitl that they've got to find other players who can do other jobs. But there's another side to this, and that is that McDavid and Draisaitl play so much and in the heart of the game, the 2-minute power plays and a lot of 5-on-5 ice time, that the other players on the ice, they don't get a chance to be on the ice and to play a lot and to get into the game and be contributors. And the idea that other lines are allowed to play often, and the idea that you get McDavid and Draisaitl for the springtime and they've got more actual energy, they're not worn out and injured like they were this spring, it has appeal. So I think, I believe in my heart, those players and probably many other players on the roster are committed to this for at least 1 year. Now, I also think that the hiring of Smith as the associate coach might be a harbinger of things if after a year things don't work out. But from Babcock's point of view, he said he loved retirement. So I think this is a 1 year look at what can be accomplished. And based on how frustrated Connor McDavid was against Tampa Bay, and when he said those things, I think the commitment level at the top end of the roster is absolute.
2: So there's a lot of speculation, Low Tide, about where this came from. And I know you're swimming around in the pools and of the Edmonton sports scene, and you've been doing it for years. Is it just purely speculation that this was maybe a Zach Hyman connection with the Bulldogs, or is this Kate? Like, where did this come from? Because it did kind of come out of left field, no?
3: Yeah, it did. And it was, what's weird about it is, I always think of Edmonton sports media as this giant word bubble. And so at the end of the season, right after the end of the playoffs, everybody was talking about Bruce Cassidy. Everybody. And one individual, who's part of the rights holder group and very well connected, he mentioned Mike Babcock. And it was like a story for a day. People were like, come on, what are you talking about? But the Oilers often, they seed things early in an offseason or early heading up to a draft or free agency. And I think they...
2: No, they don't. Low tide, come on.
3: They do. Yes, and so do the Rough Riders, by the way, just so you know. So it ran up there. So that little... Just that little detail tells me that this thing might have been brewing for a while, and my guess is that the combination of the whole combination of Chris McFarland, who is a coach for the Oilers last season, and he was a coach for Babcock in Toronto, Cates, who was talking to him and about him. In 2015, when Todd McClellan, another guy from Saskatchewan who ended up coaching the Oilers, ended up getting the job, Babcock was in the conversation. Mm. The Oilers were worried they weren't going to be able to hire him, so they moved on from him. And then you know, Hyman obviously is a guy who, if you look at his career arc, it was going not nowhere, but when he started being coached by Mike Babcock, it spiked in a real way, and it made, like, he made himself. He was not a front runner. He wasn't a high draft pick, and he just made himself impossible to ignore, and it ignited a fantastic career. So I think all three are probably astute ideas, but if I know the Edmonton Oilers and I watched them a long time, this feels like a Daryl Cates initiation.
0: What did I say? We're not going to mention his name out of respect for Sports 1440. What did I say? What did I say in the Green Zone Lounge? I worked there. I've been around these people. I know all of them. I was there. I was at Ched. I was doing post-game stuff. I know how the media works. When that guy dropped that name, Locker, I said, oh, they're talking to Babcock. You're like, no. I'm like, there's
2: no.
0: That's not a coincidence.
2: You said it on the air.
3: Yeah.
2: You said it on the show, Lotai.
3: Oh, wow. Really?
2: And I proceeded to laugh at him.
0: That was like a month and a half ago.
2: You're an idiot.
0: I was like, that's not a coincidence. And here we are today. No, Mike Babcock's the new head coach of the Edmonton Oilers.
2: That's amazing.
3: It's now that it's happened, you know, you're like, I always go, well, why didn't I think of that? Guy from, you know, the Prairies, you know, obviously got to start at Red Deer College, U of L. You know, it's from Saskatoon. I think he grew up there. So, like, everything about Babcock is Oiler. So it, you know, and I mean, he would have a major curiosity about him. One thing that's interesting is I would love to see Babcock and Craig McTavish in the same room, because McT beat him in 2006 in Yzerman's last playoff game. He retired afterwards. The Oilers beat the Detroit Red Wings in the opening round on their way to the Stanley Cup final. And that was an absolute dagger for Babcock.
0: Well, we'll leave it there. Hello, Tide. Thanks so much. Thanks for your time.
3: All right. Be good.
0: Yeah, we will try. By the way, now we've got to trade in the Canadian Football League. What's going on today? Drew Brown, if you thought there was a QB controversy in Ottawa, there's not. Drew Brown is going back to Winnipeg to be Zach Collaros' backup, apparently. Even though they have it.
2: That's interesting.
0: Okay. So Winnipeg gets Drew Brown in a second, and Ottawa gets a first-round pick and a second-round pick. CFL trade today. 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
0: Time now for the Green Zone 1 minute drill, the latest in sports. Mike Babcock introduced in Edmonton today as their new head coach of the Oilers. We're going to play Truth or Trash Tuesday coming up on whether or not you think this is actually going to work, that Babs is the guy to put this team over the top. Trade deadline day in the National Hockey League, I think. Is that what's going on? No?
2: I don't.
0: No?
2: Don't think so.
0: Jordan Kyrou has been traded from the St. Louis Blues to the Washington Capitals. Simon Nemec has going from the New Jersey Devils to the Calgary Flames. William Eklund is traded from San Jose to Ottawa. Ottawa's giving San Jose the ninth overall selection they picked up from the Brady Tkachuk deal. Also, there's a trade in the Canadian Football League that's notable. Drew Brown has been traded back to the Winnipeg Blue Bombers. The Ottawa Red Blacks gets Winnipeg's first-round selection in next year's draft and a second-round selection in 2028. Coming up next, Truth or Trash Tuesday, Babcock is going to be the coach to win a cup in Edmonton. Is that Truth or Trash on 980 CJME and 650 CKOM?
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3: I'm Jeff Smith with your 650 CKOM news update. A man accused of attempted murder after allegedly shooting two RCMP officers made his first court appearance in Yorkton. Marcus Dodge is facing a number of charges, including attempted murder. The shootings have left the neighborhood stunned. A 32-year-old man visiting from Mexico is the missing jet skier in Saskatoon. The search began Saturday afternoon when people reported someone on a jet ski in trouble near the weir. The jet ski was found, but the recovery mission continues for Adan Vargas Salvador. The provincial auditor says the public safety agency isn't properly planning resources for each wildfire season. In her report, Tara Clement says that lack of planning is raising costs and forcing more use of contract resources. Saskatoon's Mike Babcock faced some tough questions Tuesday after being hired as the new head coach of the Edmonton Oilers. Babcock hasn't worked in hockey since he resigned from the Columbus Blue Jackets in 2023 after reportedly asking players to view photos on their phones. Babcock doesn't feel he crossed the line, but says it was an opportunity to look at if he could have done things better. CKOM weather, Tuesday night, partly cloudy with fog, a low of 8. Wednesday, partly sunny, but a chance of showers or thunderstorms and a high of 22. That's your 650 CKOM news update. I'm Jeff Smith.
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0: Jamie Locker with you here in the Green Zone. It's a crazy day in the world of sports. Trades all over the National Hockey League. Gary Bettman talking about expansion today at the Board of Governors meetings ahead of the NHL draft on Friday. That there was an update on, I think he called it South Texas, Houston.
1: Yeah, Houston comes up all the time in that it's one of the larger markets in the state that doesn't have an NHL team. So it's
0: and a very rich owner who wants to fill more dates in the building he owns.
1: Well, and he has a venue. Like he owns like this massive like complex.
0: But there were three updates today. There is the Houston South Texas, which sounds like it's a lot more further along, closer to reality.
1: And they've been talking for a long time, apparently.
0: You want to know what the other two cities they got updates on that aren't as far along? Want to wager a guess? Well, here's a hint. The NHL has been there before. And no, Canadian fans, don't get excited. It wasn't Quebec City.
1: Oh, Arizona.
0: Arizona and Atlanta.
1: There's a group. There's a group.
0: I told you. I should have put it on the board. What did I say? Next 5 to 10 years, there's going to be a hockey team back in Arizona. Well, they got rid of the owner. They got rid of all his territorial rights like last year. So that's gone.
1: Wow. That makes way more sense. Why wouldn't we put another team in the desert and ignore a Canadian franchise? Why? Because Bettman is the commissioner.
0: Well, Phoenix is
1: like the other one.
0: One of the other major markets.
1: I get Houston. I understand Houston. That makes sense to me. Massive market, massive dollars. If you go back to Arizona
0: or Atlanta,
1: before you go to a like
0: Quebec City or something,
1: yes, like then you might as well just tell everybody in Canada. Like just admit it. Just say it out loud.
0: So there's your update. And Jordan Kyra got traded, and Simon Nemec is going to the Calgary Flames, and William Eklund from the San Jose Sharks to the Ottawa Senators for the 9th pick that they got from Florida in the Brady Tkachuk deal. The draft's on Friday. Mike Babcock's the head coach of the Edmonton Oilers. That was announced today.
1: That is crazy.
0: And there's a CFL trade. Drew Brown got traded back to the Winnipeg Blue Bombers. I thought they were going to go back to Drew Brown as the starting quarterback in Ottawa because Jake Maier has not looked inspiring at all, but apparently that's not the case. Drew Brown's back in Winnipeg, but they gave up a first round pick for him. I thought Elgersma was supposed to be the next guy in Winnipeg.
1: What's going on there? Yeah, that's interesting.
0: You give up a first round pick?
1: I didn't think of that when you said it out loud. I forgot about it.
0: Like, I guess he's a good backup now, but all the hype about Elgersma in Winnipeg, and here we go.
1: Is that just
0: maybe
1: let's just get as many guys in the room as possible. Just like, let's just fill the room because it's one of those leagues where if you don't have a quarterback,
0: more the merrier, I guess.
1: Yeah. If somebody gets hurt, you are in trouble.
0: But if Winnipeg struggles, like I have them losing to Edmonton this week and they slide down the stand, that could be a high pick that you're giving up for maybe your future quarterback, maybe not. Jamie and Locker with you here on the Green Zone. Let's get into Mike Babcock, shall we? 1-877-332-8255 is Mike Babcock is the new head coach of the Edmonton Oilers. He held court earlier today in Edmonton.
2: Obviously, they're comfortable or I wouldn't be here. And I thought that was important to have that happen so a weekend they can't be suddenly uncomfortable. So we went through that whole process to make sure we're moving ahead here. And like I said to you, I'm excited about the opportunity.
0: Yeah, he's talking about Connor McDavid, Zach Hyman, and Leon Draisaitl. Those are the three players he met with. And this is the topic of Truth or Trash Tuesday, and it's based on McDavid, Draisaitl, and Hyman believing Mike Babcock is going to be the guy to put the Oilers over the top and win a cup.
3: I'm here to reveal the nasty truth.
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0: So, truth. The leadership core of the Oilers got it right. Babcock absolutely is the right guy to get him over the top and win a Stanley Cup. or trash. In 2.5 years, Mike Babcock will be out the door like the average amount of years a coach has now in the National Hockey League, which is about 2.5 years. And it didn't quite work out as anticipated. 1-877-332-8255. Truth or Trash. Locker, you don't know yet, do you? You're like, you have been I've watched you mentally battle this scenario of Babcock for a week or more.
1: I tried to explain it to you a couple of days ago when we were having a conversation with, and it has a lot to do with my wiring. Right? I don't know him, so I don't have an opinion of him, but I've got a pretty good idea of who he is. And I'll be honest, I don't think I like him. And I don't think I would like him because I don't like narcissists. I don't mind if you have an ego. Everybody needs an ego. I don't like guys that don't see the damage that they're doing to the people around them. I've always had a problem with that. If you can have a healthy ego, you can even be very, very confident, and you and I can be friends. But if you're a narcissist and you plow through life without taking into any consideration or regard for the people around you, you and I are going to have a problem, and you and I are going to butt heads. Any narcissist that I've ever worked with, it doesn't go well. So I don't think I would like him. But having said that, I also see this group of NHL players in Edmonton that might need a guy that doesn't really care about their feelings. Right?
0: That's what I mean. I can tell you're battling with this.
1: So I don't know if this is a bad idea. And when I see people complaining about it, and I see people up in arms over why are they hiring this guy with just armed with the knowledge that he looked at people's phones, they're not giving me an alternative. No one's coming up with but what about this guy? What about that guy? This guy would have been better. This guy would have been better. No one's saying that. They're just saying, no, we don't like him. He's mean. That's not enough for me. So I am, like I said earlier to Drew, I'm sort of in the Daryl Davis camp with the CFL rule changes. I kind of want to see how this looks. Right? I know the season's going really, really well. Do we need the rule changes? But no, there are some of the rule changes I actually think are intriguing, and I'd like to see them play out on the field. I'm in the same boat with Babcock. As much as I might not like this man, and I don't actually have to work with him, he's just running the team that I cheer for, I'm not upset about this experiment. Is that fair?
0: Mm-hmm. But do you see Connor McDavid getting the trophy from Gary Bettman because of Mike Babcock? McDavid, Draisaitl, and Hyman think so, that this is the guy to get us there.
1: I don't think this has anything to do with Babcock. I think this has everything to do with the guys in that room. They got to figure out, and maybe Babcock pushes them over the edge, but I don't think this is about,
0: it's about the strategy. It's about his strategy. It's about, as he said, Steven Yzerman. He played a certain way and got a lot of points, and then Scotty Bowman showed up and got less points but more Stanley Cups. And it was almost like a shot at McDavid and Draisaitl. Like, yes, we know you can score, but you need to do so much more than that to win a Stanley Cup. And that's the drive, apparently, that McDavid and Draisaitl want, is a coach to push them in a different direction than they've never been pushed before, because usually it's like, nuclear option. 97-27-18, go.
1: I want to see this team
0: play 25 minutes a night.
1: I want to see this team take a serious run at the... I also want to see Ottawa take a serious run at the Cup next year with them losing.
0: With William Eklund now in the lineup. Sean, get us started. What do you think, truth or trash? Babcock will get the Oilers to a Cup.
6: Truth.
0: Okay, why?
6: He is a hard-nosed, old-school coach, and that's what these players need.
1: But what about their feelings, Sean?
6: There is no feelings in hockey. You want to win the cup. It's about the cup. And then maybe he can talk to Bowman and say, hey, We have the greatest forwards ever and everything, but we need a goalie. Get me somebody.
0: Yeah, that's true. What does Babcock think of the guy between the pipes? Or guys between the pipes?
1: He's kind of traditionally in the past, and correct me if I'm wrong, but he is not really hands-on with the goalies, right?
0: No, he'll have a goalie coach.
1: He'll have a goalie coach. But I think he's kind of one of those coaches where a lot of the old school guys are like, oh, they're crazy. Just somebody tell me who's playing in net tonight and stop pucks.
0: Well, he had Jimmy Howard and Osgood back in the day, right? So when they won the cup in 07, 08, Osgood and, well, Dominator were the split goaltender tandem for that Detroit Red Wings team.
1: No one was talking to
0: 1-877-332-8255. Ken in Saskatoon, truth or trash, Babcock's going to get it done for the Oilers.
7: He will. He knows how to coach. And there's just a different feeling on the prairies. You know, you don't win Stanley Cups generally without the Saskatchewan guys somewhere doing the dirty work. So you're having a Saskatchewan coach is never a bad thing.
0: So Ken and Sean have got us started on truth that, yes, put it on the board. Babcock is going to lead Connor McDavid to his first ever Stanley Cup championship.
1: I'm a little confused because I thought there would be a little bit more pushback on Bab. Because what I've been watching online, it's just been like, they just hired Satan's second cousin, right? And he's going to come in and he's going to destroy the entire franchise.
0: Chat on the text line. Truth. I bet he does win a cup. He won't last a decade or anything. I think the team needs a coach with an ego. Someone who's not afraid to say no when the stars just keep jumping over the boards. That's 3 for 3. What do you think? 1-877-332-8255. Sounds like Saskatchewan thinks there's going to be a parade in Edmonton in the next 2 or 3 years with Mike Babcock. 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
0: Truth or Trash Tuesday here on the Green Zone. The Oilers leadership core believes Mike Babcock will be the guy to send them to a cup championship. Clayton, truth or trash?
29: Truth.
0: You sound hesitant.
29: Getting to the cup, there's a lot of hurdles to overcome here. But I think if you're going to get to the final, I think you need a guy like him. I think he's like Torts. I did a reversal on him completely. I was so against this from the beginning because I was always in doubt about what happened in Columbus because it always seemed kind of creepy. You know what I mean? There was something that was kind of... They weren't really telling us a whole bunch, and it was about pictures and phones and stuff like that. It was kind of all weird. But now that that's been cleared and the players are behind it, I'm with Babs all the way.
0: All right, okay. Clayton says truth. Terry, what do you say, truth or trash?
2: Truth all the way, guys.
1: Wow.
0: Really?
1: What's
2: going to happen in Edmonton just played out in Vegas, except more compressed.
0: Okay.
2: They brought in an old school hard ass coach.
0: There you go. Terry's going truth. Everybody's saying truth.
1: Yeah.
0: Mike, what do you say?
3: Oh boy, I love this one. This has trash all over it. I mean, the Oilers didn't bring in Babcock. They were forced to bring him in. They had nobody else out there. They went about Knobloch the wrong way, right? Part of the reason why Vegas was probably holding back Cassidy. So now they want to bring in Babcock because they want to put lipstick on a pig. You know, you got Cats running that team, and you put Babcock in the mix. I can't wait to get my popcorn ready for next season because, you know what, McDavid, Hyman, Draisaitl, those aren't the guys you got to worry about. It's the bottom six players that he preys upon. You just got to go back and look at guys like Marner in the past. Look at what he did to Mike Modano, right? You know, benching him.
0: Yeah, well, so Mike's trash. He's getting his popcorn ready for the Babcock experience for the Edmonton Oilers. So we got one trash.
1: Everybody
0: else is like, plan the parade, Oilers.
1: I'm not there
0: straight
1: yet.
0: Down Jasper Avenue.
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1: Welcome back to the show, Evan Bray. Good to have you here. It's a Tuesday morning, a bit of a mixed bag weather-wise. We are expecting to see some showers roll through the province off and on in different parts of the province today. Not overly hot either, and that tends to be what we see if you look at the forecast over the next number of days. Not exactly the warmest weather, but we do expect to see a little bit more sunshine as we get closer to July 1st, so get through a week of what appears to be off and on rain, and in some cases fairly heavy rain. Okay, the story that we're going into open lines with this morning, and again, thank you to Rob Ferrer, who just joined us, the president of the National Police Federation. He is the president, essentially, of the RCMP union, represents the RCMP officers across Canada. In light of the fact that two officers in our province were shot on Sunday night in Melville, Saskatchewan, they were responding to what appears to have started out to be a neighborhood dispute between two neighbors over a property line. A painted shed was involved. There was a number of things. Then it got a little more violent. Ultimately, Marcus Dodge, who is at the center of this, we now know has been charged with shooting the officers, also charged with uttering threats and assault with a weapon on the original incident with the neighbor that was happening there. Marcus Dodge, 55 years old, has been charged with multiple offenses, including attempted murder times two, ag assault times two, discharge firearm with intent, point firearm, unlawfully possess firearms, which is important to recognize here because that tells me there has been violence in his past. For whatever reason, he is prohibited from possessing firearms and yet has been obviously possessed one, used one in the commission of an offense, and has now been charged with that as well. The two officers, while in the hospital in serious condition, it's now been released, have life-altering injuries, and the contacts and the people that I know in the RCMP that are helping fill in the blanks. I mean, it is tragic what has happened to these two officers, and to say that their lives have been altered by this is an understatement. These are very, very serious injuries that they have sustained. And I mean, this shocks and rocks a community. The community of Melville, a very small community. It's actually not far from where I was born and raised. I've spent a lot of time in Melville, and our reporter, Jillian Massey from our CJME newsroom in Regina, was there in Melville yesterday talking to people. And Jillian joins me in studio this morning. Thank you for popping in.
2: Thanks for being here.
1: So yeah. What did you find when you spoke? You spoke to a number of people, neighbors, community members. What was the consensus, the feeling in the community?
2: You know what? There was just a lot of shock and disbelief. You know, basically what people had saw, you know, and exactly what you said. The one neighbor, Richard Gable, had told me he started with a video, and in the, like, he started taking videos because things had started to escalate in an argument over a shed and a property line across the street from him. And, you know, there's people yelling at each other. Eventually the police got called, mm-hmm. and a short time later he heard those five consecutive bangs go off.
1: Let me play the clip of what Richard told you in that conversation.
3: Yeah. Then he went around back and bang, bang, bang, bang, bang, bang. Five shots, big shots. Like, and you could hear the whistle after the bang. And I was like, ah, like that. And so my wife and I ran to the back of the house and just hit the ground. Like, we were just laying in our back, basically the back porch, just laying on the floor. And my dogs were barking. And I know police can shoot dogs if they get involved. So I was like trying to shut my dogs up. And yeah, that was about it. It wasn't a firework. It wasn't a firecracker. It was a clear out a firearm.
4: Five shots in rapid succession.
3: Rapid. Bang, bang, bang, bang, bang. And then you hear the whistle after. I was like, okay. And then I could smell gunpowder. And I was like, holy Christ, man. Like, that's what the hell is going on? This is the little town of Melville. So
1: I know he disclosed to you he's a firefighter, and he was wanting to get involved but thought better of it from a safety standpoint.
2: And you know what? Actually, that was his cousin is who it was. He was just like, I was a firefighter, and I was watching mm-hmm. off my back deck, who also lives nearby. And he said, you know, I, like, you're standing there and you're in this purgatory of oh my gosh, what do I do?
1: Right.
2: Because you're watching this, because you watch this RCMP officer literally crawl for cover and yell for help. Help me. I've been hit. I don't know what to do. And he couldn't see the shooter at that point. Mm-hmm. And he said, I knew this person from the community and being a volunteer firefighter. And it was just, he was stuck standing there and didn't know what to do in disbelief.
1: That's the thing. In a small community, they all will know those officers. Those officers have been in the community, policing in the community for a while, which is partly why I think this rocks the community. But just the fact that there was a shooting of this magnitude that happened. Did you get any information from anyone you spoke to about the people that live at the house, ultimately the suspect? I know his name wasn't released as of the time you were there yesterday, but anything that you learned about Marcus Dodge?
2: You know, a few of the things that I had learned, and you know, at this point yesterday, we did not have charges at this point.
1: Right.
2: But I had heard from Richard, who said, you know, there's been a couple disputes in the past. There's been some noise complaints, that sort of thing. So those were the only things that I had heard, mm-hmm. but a lot of people kind of said, like, we kind of knew who this was, but they knew he had a wife, and that was kind of it.
1: Yeah. And I said this in my lead up, Jillian, but they responded to essentially what was a neighbor dispute, correct? With regard to a property line.
2: Yes. Yeah.
1: What I read in one of the reports was, the accused had painted a shed that the one neighbor deemed to be on his property, and they were arguing about that.
2: Yes, that's exactly what was happening. They were arguing about property stuff in the videos that I received from Richard. You know, there's people arguing, and it went on for quite a long time. Some shoving maybe ensued, mm-hmm. is what he had talked about, but that was kind of all. Then eventually he said he couldn't actually see what was happening because the shooting had happened in the backyard and in the back alley. Mm-hmm. Police had approached from the back alley.
1: Mm-hmm. Jillian, I appreciate you popping by the studio this morning. Thanks for your reporting on this.
2: Thank you.
1: Jillian Massey from our CJME newsroom. So the two officers, both RCMP officers, in the hospital, as it has been said before, and I think we had this conversation with Rob when he was on with me this morning. I mean, it's many people are saying, thank goodness they are going to survive their injuries. While they will survive their injuries, it sounds as if they will. Those injuries are serious, severe, and life-altering for sure. I know the RCMP have not released details on the specifics of the injuries or the type of gun used, but I've said this a couple of times. I know that the injuries are serious enough that these two officers, they will be impacted for the rest of their life. This is happening and unfolding while we hear about a Montreal police officer who was among three dead following a shooting in that city. An innocent civilian, 68 years old, shot and killed. A police officer, a constable, shot and killed. This coming a week after a Toronto shooting where a 43-year-old police officer was murdered. I'll say murdered because that's what it was. He died as a result of a gunshot wound. He was murdered, and a 19-year-old kid was arrested in that case. By the way, that police officer, the Toronto police officer, his funeral is tomorrow. An OPP officer a few weeks back, run over by a vehicle. A Peel regional police officer shot at in the last couple of days just outside of Mississauga. It was Sunday morning. A suspicious male fleeing a nearby establishment. He was wearing a mask. He was jumping fences. Police tried to stop 24-year-old Isaiah Bashu, and he fires at the police. Ultimately arrested, police not injured, thankfully there. Stemming from a incident in 2023 that the accused was involved with involving firearms, he was banned from possessing firearms. Shocking surprise there. Lifetime prohibition from possessing prohibited or restricted firearms, prohibited devices, ammunition, as well as a 10-year prohibition from possessing any firearm. That's from 2023, and he's shooting at police on Sunday morning. So the question is, what has changed? It's definitely more violent. There's definitely more gun-related crime in our communities, in our province, in our country. What has changed to cause it, and what needs to change to stop it? 1-877-332-8255. Very quickly, I'm going to go to the phone lines here right away, but very quickly, let me just say this. We need to get serious about gun violence, and a ban on firearms is doing zip. A ban on firearms gives politicians a podium to stand and speak boastfully, while police agencies and provinces are putting out releases about the murdering and the shooting of police officers. The ban is not working. Let's get serious about the criminals. Who is committing the offenses? What are we doing about them? Let's focus on stronger consequences for violent offenders. Let's disrupt organized crime. Let's find out where these guns are coming from that are falling in the hands, being given to, sold to criminals. Focus the time and attention and resources on that. Not going around gathering up guns from law-abiding gun owners, patting yourself on the back, saying you've done a good job and you're making your community safer. Because you're not. That's not working. It's not working. It's been said 1,000 times and it's going to be said 1,000 more. We need change. And I'll say this to finish up because I want to go to the phone lines. The calls are coming in. This is not about the police officers. The police officers are extensions of the communities they serve. This is about criminals who have a complete disregard for life, for property, and for the law. And as a result, they'll squeeze a trigger. Doesn't matter who's in the front of that gun. Innocent civilians, people they're robbing, police officers, doesn't matter to them. We need to get tough on them. 1-877-332-8255. Thank you so much for holding on the line, Blair from Shell Lake. Thanks for the call. Your thoughts. What has changed and what needs to change?
5: Well, first of all, nothing has changed. When it comes to violent offenders, whether it be gun violence or sexual assault criminals, such as the case that our family was involved with regarding Brent Cabona, the fellow that spent 17 years sexually assaulting special needs clients at Shepherd's Villa in Hepburn, and it's nothing on them, it's the staff. So here's the problem. This fellow was sentenced in January of 2024, just found out a few days ago that he's been out on day parole, unsupervised, one day a week, since August of 2025, when he was sentenced to 6.5 years. Now, I did a couple phone calls around to find out why these criminals are getting out so soon. And it comes down to that we've got to get, you know, we're supposed to get in touch with our MPs, which I'm sure lots of people have, and then they consult with the police chiefs across Canada. So this is also a question maybe for your previous guest. What kind of consultations have been done, and how come they're not, the RCMP leaders aren't being heard or changed or not taking place?
1: Mm-hmm.
5: By the MPs and by the federal government, because this has been going on for years. You've been a police officer. You've seen repeat criminals, right?
1: Yep, 100%.
5: It's frustrating for you guys. Absolutely, it takes away resources from other things you could be dealing with. So at what point do we need to fire the judges, maybe? And the people that create the system and start over?
1: Yeah, well, the system for sure needs a shakeup. We need laws that focus in the right area. We have seen recently some bail reform. In fact, we've got a segment scheduled next week with a few different experts from the law world, policing and legal world, in terms of the bail reform changes that have just recently happened in Canada. But I mean very recently, in the last week. But we need to go much further than that. 1-877-332-8255. We'll take a break. Don't go anywhere. John in White City, I see you there. James in Saskatoon, thanks for the call. Don't go away. We're going to get to you and the text line as well. 1-877-332-8255. 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
6: Well, this should be very interesting. 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
1: What started off as a report of an assault, something we attend to routinely, ended as a potentially life-changing call for two of our officers. They continue to step forward to keep others safe despite knowing the risks. So our focus today as a division is internal messaging and looking after our members across the province.
2: That's Chief Superintendent Murray Chamberlain, part of the news conference yesterday done on the shooting of those two police officers in Melville that occurred on Sunday night. I need to clear something up, and thanks to the text that I got, I think it was more emotion coming out of me, but when I said Marcus Dodge, the individual who's been charged with multiple criminal offenses for this shooting of these two officers, also charged with unlawfully possessing firearms, it doesn't necessarily mean that he has been prohibited because of violence in the past. It could be that he has a lapsed license, doesn't have a firearms license, something like that. So it could be an administrative reason that he was found to be unlawfully in possession of those firearms. So thank you to the text. I will fully admit I was on a bit of a rant. And so when I saw that, I jumped right away to the fact that he was prohibited because he's been violent in the past. We can't say that for sure. I don't know the details. It could be that his license has lapsed. He was, you know, maybe suspended from owning a firearm for one reason or another, but it doesn't necessarily mean that there's been violence. So thank you for the text. I've brought my temperature down a little bit, and I want to go back to the phone line. Lots of calls coming in on this. I'm going to grab John in White City, retired police officer. John, thanks for calling and joining the conversation. What has changed? What do you think has changed to get us to where we are today?
3: First off, I our prayers and thoughts are with the families and the members. The your first guest, the RCMP member, when he's afraid to say what is really going on out there, I'm not afraid. I am tired of this touchy-feely crap. We need minimum sentences for drug dealers, for gun crimes, 15 years minimum. Down east, you guys, quit sending money to other countries. Fill jails. Tell the guys going into jails, guess what? You're not going to have rights. It ain't going to be fun living there. If you want to commit crimes, you're going to commit crimes. And judges, start taking responsibility for the stupidity that you're doing, and do what you have to do to keep these guys off the street. Thank you.
2: 1-877-332-8255. There was a recent survey done by a polling company that shows the number of Canadians. This is not, by the way, in relation to what we're talking about, these current events. This is a poll that was done, though, in the last couple of weeks. The number of Canadians supporting the death penalty has gone up. 60% of those polled in this poll showing support for the death penalty, which, I mean, that is up significantly from where it was even a year ago. Keep in mind, Canada abolished the death penalty back in 1976. Is it time to bring it back? Are we speaking out of emotion and anger as opposed to common sense and logic? Some would argue that we are, but at the end of the day, if we continue to sit here and watch people being killed, innocent people being killed, I don't care whether they're police officers, civilian, business owners, it doesn't matter. We need to find our way to stop this. Let's keep the conversation going. Don't leave me if you're on the phone. We're going to get to your call coming up here. 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
5: I'm Jeff Smith with your 650 CKOM news update. A man accused of attempted murder after allegedly shooting two RCMP officers made his first court appearance in Yorkton. Marcus Dodge is facing a number of charges, including attempted murder. The shootings have left the neighborhood stunned. A 32-year-old man visiting from Mexico is the missing jet skier in Saskatoon. The search began Saturday afternoon when people reported someone on a jet ski in trouble near the weir. The jet ski was found, but the recovery mission continues for Adan Vargas Salvador. The provincial auditor says the public safety agency isn't properly planning resources for each wildfire season. In her report, Tara Clement says that lack of planning is raising costs and forcing more use of contract resources. Saskatoon's Mike Babcock faced some tough questions Tuesday after being hired as the new head coach of the Edmonton Oilers. Babcock hasn't worked in hockey since he resigned from the Columbus Blue Jackets in 2023 after reportedly asking players to view photos on their phones. Babcock doesn't feel he crossed the line, but says it was an opportunity to look at if he could have done things better. CKOM weather, Tuesday night, partly cloudy with fog, a low of 8. Wednesday, partly sunny, but a chance of showers or thunderstorms and a high of 22. That's your 650 CKOM news update. I'm Jeff Smith.
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19: How you look at it, or think of it, it's life, and you just got to play the game.
20: It's a nightmare. But we have to be solid. We have to be solid for our lady police officer who survived.
21: The active shooter was like in front of me.
22: You saw him?
21: Yes, I saw him. It was a white dude, old dude, with a camouflage, with a shotgun on the hand.
19: I feel it's raining all over the world.
2: And some comments there from the Montreal shooting. I mean, just think about the brutal, sickening reality where I have to clarify on air which police shooting I'm talking about. Right? We've had this shooting in Melville that happened on Sunday night. Yesterday, the shooting happens in Montreal. Police officer killed. The two officers from the shooting on Sunday night, the RCMP officers in Melville, have serious injuries in hospital, and they are life-altering injuries. These injuries are not ones that are, well, they're life-altering. Let's leave it at that. They, out of respect for the fact that they haven't released yet what those injuries are, and no doubt these two officers are just coming to grips with what their new reality is. But it's tragic what has happened. Marcus Dodge has been charged, 55 years old, attempted murder, aggravated assault on both of the officers, discharged firearm with intent, point firearm, unlawfully possess firearms, along with uttering threats and assault with a weapon unrelated to the officers. So this would have been related to the call as to why the officers were there. And if you think about it, I mean, it's a neighborhood dispute between two neighbors. There was an allegation of an assault. The officers were dispatched to the call. Two officers show up. In my view, I mean, that is a call where two officers should be able to show up and handle that call. Right? That call doesn't dictate a complete SWAT call, surround the house, those types of things. And that's where I'm going to throw in a word, ambush. These two officers showed up at a call, and this is along the lines of what I said with the president of the NPF this morning. There are no routine calls. When a police officer pulls a car over on the street or the highway, when you're approaching a house for what appears to be an innocuous call of a dog barking to you name it, you don't know what is there. And this whole problem speaks to the greater issue of violence in society in Canada today. Violence in our communities is as prevalent now, if not more so than ever before. The use of firearms to commit offenses is as bad as it's ever been, and it's showing no sign of slowing, despite the fact that we've got a federal government who wants to shout from the rooftops that they're solving gun crime by banning military-style rifles. Well, they haven't released, the RCMP haven't released the type of weapon that was used in the shooting of the two officers, but I can tell you right now it wasn't a military-style rifle that was used there. It wasn't. The guns that are causing the problems in our world are because they're being held by criminals who need to face serious consequences. And I'm seeing this on the text line, the number of people that are texting in this morning saying that, you know, the system is broken. More broadly, the system is broken. We need to find a way to have consequences that, number one, deter some people from committing crime, or number two, protect society from the people who do commit crime from doing it again. Larry in Melfort says this is a good example of, we wouldn't need calls for the death penalty if we didn't have a catch and release policy for dangerous criminals. Is he in jail while he awaits his first hearing? Well, he's in jail right now, Joanne. I can tell you that. But will he stay in jail? We'll see. Criminals have nothing to fear. This is Cindy in Carniv. A couple of years punishment is nothing. No fear of losing life. No fear of being behind bars for life. So there's no fear at all. Minimum sentences, build some jails, enforce some laws. There's expletives in this text that I left out, Don. But there, I mean, you can feel it. There is a lot of anger on the text line this morning, and the phone lines. Let's go back to the phone lines. I'm going to grab the call from James in Saskatoon. Welcome to the conversation. We're talking about, you know, just the increase in the number of shootings we've seen. This last couple of weeks, we've seen a number of police officers shot, but this just speaks to the problem that we're having with firearms in general. What needs to happen, James?
1: So my heart goes out, first of all, to these officers and any officer that puts himself and themselves out in the line of duty every day. We as a society need to be supportive of them. We need to ensure that we no longer have this capacity where people, and it's almost, I think, driven by social media to a certain degree. Oh, you're not the boss of me. I don't have to listen to you. It's a loss of respect for authority figures. And we have a degradation of our society because of that. Because, well, I don't have to listen to you. You're not the boss of me. If a officer gives a lawful command, stop. If an officer turns on the lights, stop. Just stop. And then, you know, like I said, it is to the point, and I'm sorry that I'm vengeful. I am. But I want officers to start shooting and us now looking at the consequences of another person shot. Sorry. I need those scales balanced, Evan.
2: Yeah, well, hey, listen, I completely agree. We need the scales balanced. I'm going to jump in and say this again. This is not just about cops. This is about society, innocent people being victimized by gun-related crime time and time again, and a federal government who is not setting the stage for, number one, the instant arrest and continued incarceration of these criminals for a period of time that either A, deters them from committing the crime again, committing the crime in the first place, or, as importantly, protects society from people who are back out on the street, whether it's pretrial release, bail, or whether it's short sentences, lack of consequences, you name it. 1-877-332-8255. Let's keep the conversation going. I'm going to go to Greg in Saskatoon next. Greg, thanks for the call. Your thoughts on everything we're chatting about this morning.
3: Well, you know, the way I look at it, it all starts when you're young. As I was telling Frank, this Young Offenders Act is a joke. What it's doing is teaching these kids / criminals, there's no accountability, there's no discipline, and they're, as they get older, like this guy, they're getting worse because they've never faced any real retribution. I'm 60, I turned 60 today, and you, I know you're pretty close to my age, and when we were young, Evan, we stepped out of line, we got our asses handed to us, right? We got a whooping.
2: Mm-hmm.
3: Because that was called discipline. You crossed the line. There's no discipline nowadays. And it started, like, I don't know, around 2000, say the 2000s, when the word discipline in your home got changed to abuse. So now these kids, they're not getting disciplined. Now they're getting abused. I don't agree with that.
2: The, you know, discipline at home is absolutely for sure a thing. You know, keep in mind, this guy who shot and forever changed the lives of two RCMP officers in our province is 55 years old. This guy would have been raised in a time like Greg is talking about where discipline was a thing. Accountability to home was a thing. We have some problems. We have some problems that are making our communities less safe. And while, look, I'll be the first to say policing is not perfect, but policing is often able to make the arrests. However, the consequences that follow, including incarceration, is not in alignment that continues to keep the community safe. 1-877-332-8255. I think Dusty agrees with me. I'm going to go to Dusty before I take a break in Langham, Saskatchewan. Dusty, your thoughts?
4: Well, you said it, I don't know how many times on the show this morning, but our justice system is a fiasco. Catch and release. I'm old school, and I believe you send these guys to prison and we coddle them. They should be either doing hard labor or bring back corporal punishment. And, you know, bring back the lash. Give them a couple, or give them one, and they got one waiting for them when they come back. When I used to work at the airport, and in the fall, they would haul prisoners up to PA. You know, I'd say October, beginning of November, they had a place to stay for the winter. That's what it was all about. Mm. They had a nice place, a warm place to stay and a meal. And they would go and break a window, take a brick, throw it through a window, get caught, and then go to PA. That's the way it was, and that's wrong. Corporal punishment and or hard labor.
2: 1-877-332-8255. We're asking what has changed, what needs to change in light of the continued violence that we're seeing in Canada, which, of course, has rolled out here in Saskatchewan right before our eyes in the small community of Melville, Saskatchewan. Two police officers shot on Sunday night, both in hospital, serious condition, life-altering injuries, and a 55-year-old from Melville now behind bars with multiple charges. We'll take our break. We'll come back and finish up our open lines segment. We'll go right until 10 o'clock. Then, by the way, it's just our regular monthly check-in with Saskatoon's chief of police. Just so happens that it's on this day that we're talking about gun-related crime, so we'll get his chance to weigh in on that and a few other things. So we'll come back, wrap up with some of your texts on 980 CJME and 650 CKOM.
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9: But your old past, boy, you got a friend in me. Yeah, you got a friend in me.
10: Every decision I've taken has been about putting the country I love first. That is why I will resign as leader of the Labour Party.
11: I think what was lacking was an ability to deliver that sense of political confidence and direction and mission.
12: He's helped build the historic partnership between Canada and the United Kingdom. He's someone who's always acted with integrity, with determination, with collaboration, and I consider him a friend.
9: You're gonna see it's a guest on me.
2: Yeah, we just learned that yesterday. British Prime Minister Keir Starmer is stepping down, resigning from the position, forced out by his own party 2 years after a pretty significant victory in an election. The concern is he was being recognized and praised for international work, but wasn't doing enough to change things at home. I'm hearing you react to that. I'm hearing some people say, that's what's happening in Canada right now. He struggled to provide the economic growth, repair the public services that he said he would, and ease the cost of living. So as a result, a lot of pressure from inside his own Labour Party, and Keir Starmer leaving as the UK Prime Minister. By the way, the other piece of breaking news that we're following this morning, Mike Babcock, new head coach of the Edmonton Oilers. That's going to get some people going. There's no question about that. In fact, we might even try and drag Jamie Nye into the studio a little bit closer to lunchtime today to talk a little bit about that. Okay, I want to go back to the phone and the text lines, predominantly on the text line here, because I haven't got to as many as I would like, on the notion of what needs to change in relation to these constant violent offenses happening, many of them firearm offenses, criminals, people that are prohibited from or should not have access to firearms, but do. And this, I can't help but think, lends itself to the conversation we have had many times on this program. Banning firearms is not making our communities safer. Pete and Craven says this is what you get from 12 years of liberal mollycoddling of criminals. Early release and ridiculous bail hearings have produced an entire generation of criminals immune to any meaningful persecution for their crimes. These latest murders of police officers are only the chickens coming home to roost. I have a text here from a police officer, so I won't be releasing his name, but as a Mountie posted in Saskatchewan for 8 years now, this definitely hits close to home with what happened yesterday. I completely agree with you. The fact that people need to be held accountable for their crime, the way the federal government is handling crime in Canada by banning guns from legal abiding, law abiding citizens will not do anything to help with gun crime. The money being spent on the useless buyback would have helped tons if allocated the things that would actually make a difference, like border control, gun smuggling, and longer sentences for criminals. We are more likely to see our government ban all firearms than change their focus to target individuals. This is Cameron in North Battleford. Skeptical, cynical, yes, but I have very little faith that our federal government will do the right thing. I probably am seeing somewhere between 10 and 15 messages, bring back the death penalty. There's a lot of people saying that. That's in line with that survey. There was recently a poll done where 60% of Canadians polled support the notion of the death penalty in certain circumstances. It's been a good conversation. We are actually going to continue the conversation, at least somewhat, with my next guest, the chief of the Saskatoon Police Service, for his regular monthly check-in. Cam McBride joins us next here on 980 CJME and 650 CKOM.
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13: The weather in Saskatchewan can change on the drop of a dime. Punishing, pounding rain, funnel clouds, wicked whipping wind. 650 CKOM takes weather coverage seriously. We're staffed 7 days a week to bring you breaking weather coverage. Weather when you want to know. Count on 650 CKOM.

0: Heard. The BC Coroner's Services says the province saw 522 deaths in the first 4 months of this year linked to drug toxicity, which is down 16% from 2025. April marked a decade since the province declared a public health emergency due to the overdose crisis. U.S. President Donald Trump says the Senate vote to block military action in Iran without congressional approval was poorly timed and meaningless. He went on to call the four Republicans that joined the Democrats to pass the resolution losers. The final vote was 50-48. Outgoing Republican Senator Bill Cassidy from Louisiana was one of the Republicans.
1: We are elected representatives, and the need to communicate with the American people and with the Congress, I hope that they will understand that that is what's involved here.
0: Cassidy says he agrees with the original plan, not allowing Iran to have nuclear weapons, but feels the Trump administration has strayed from that goal. Tens of millions of people in Western and Southern Europe are facing dangerous conditions, many without air conditioning, as a life-threatening heat wave continues. ABC Chief International Correspondent James Logman reports from London.
2: Today was France's hottest day on record. Iconic sites like the Eiffel Tower and the Louvre had to close early. Here in the UK, we could reach the highest ever daily June temperature. Hundreds of schools have closed or shortened hours. Rail services have also reduced. And across Europe, drowning deaths have soared as people try to cool off in rivers and lakes. Six people have died in Germany over the weekend and 40 across France in just the past week. Temperatures here are projected to remain around 100 degrees through the end of the week.
0: This is the Canadian Press. In sports, Colombia has booked its spot in the World Cup's round of 32. Colombia defeated Congo 1-0 in Mexico, which moves them to the top of the group. Congo has 1 point and next faces Uzbekistan. Croatia prevailed 1-0 over Panama at Toronto Stadium last night. Elsewhere in World Cup action, Portugal finished 5-0 over Uzbekistan and England drew Ghana 0-0. Canada enters its final group stage match against Switzerland today with a chance to reach the World Cup knockout stage for the first time. With a win or a draw against the Swiss, Canada would win the group and play a round of 32 game at BC Place. And it was a tough season debut for Shane Bieber. The Toronto Blue Jays pitcher returned from an elbow injury and gave up 3 straight home runs in an eventual 9-7 extra innings loss to the Houston Astros. The Astros chased Bieber in the fourth inning after taking a 4-0 lead. From the Canadian Press, I'm Hannah Stolz.
3: I'm Jeff Smith with your 650 CKOM news update. A man accused of attempted murder after allegedly shooting 2 RCMP officers made his first court appearance in Yorkton. Marcus Dodge is facing a number of charges, including attempted murder. The shootings have left the neighborhood stunned. A 32-year-old man visiting from Mexico is the missing jet skier in Saskatoon. The search began Saturday afternoon when people reported someone on a jet ski in trouble near the weir. The jet ski was found, but the recovery mission continues for Adan Vargas Salvador. The provincial auditor says the public safety agency isn't properly planning resources for each wildfire season. In her report, Tara Clement says that lack of planning is raising costs and forcing more use of contract resources. Saskatoon's Mike Babcock faced some tough questions Tuesday after being hired as the new head coach of the Edmonton Oilers. Babcock hasn't worked in hockey since he resigned from the Columbus Blue Jackets in 2023 after reportedly asking players to view photos on their phones. Babcock doesn't feel he crossed the line, but says it was an opportunity to look at if he could have done things better. CKOM weather, Tuesday night, partly cloudy with fog, a low of 8. Wednesday, partly sunny, but a chance of showers or thunderstorms and a high of 22. That's your 650 CKOM news update. I'm Jeff Smith.
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0: classification of a call to prayer. I'm sure you've heard about this or seen some social media about it. It is, it's gained a bit of momentum. It's causing some division, I would say. It's also causing some hatred to be lashed out online, which is, something that obviously the police are trying to counter as well. There's been a release done by the Regina Police Service with regard to this amplification permit that was given in Regina. So we will talk about that tomorrow on the show. In fact, we can have a talk on open lines tomorrow morning and then go into our discussion with Chief Laura Lee Davies. For today, we are checking in with Saskatoon's Chief of Police, Cam McBride. It's our regular check-in with Chief McBride, and he joins us by phone from his office at the Saskatoon Police Headquarters. Chief, thank you so much for taking the call.
1: Very, very happy to be here.
0: So let's start with the tragedy that has unfolded across Canada here. We saw Chief Myron Demkew in front of the cameras a week and a half ago talking about the Toronto officer who was murdered. We saw, of course, Fadi Dagher, who is the chief in Montreal, has been talking about the murder of one of his officers. And most recently in our province, two police officers shot on Sunday night in Melville, responding to essentially a fairly routine call for service. As a police leader, your thoughts? I know your sympathies go out to the victims, the families, the coworkers, but what are your thoughts from an operational standpoint?
1: Well, you know, it's a horrible thing. Personally, going to meetings of a national perspective and conferences and having met the leaders who are going through these things and leading their staff through these very difficult times, you know, it's very, very hard. And then certainly with respect to our own staff and concerns for their safety and wanting to be there to support them through this very unsettling, tragic time, it's very hard. And we have a thing we do here. We set up a table of condolences. We lower the flags to half mast. We sign a book of condolences to the family. And so it's kind of a daily reminder for a period of time from the incident until the funeral where we're thinking of these things and we're remembering. And it's just really, really hard.
0: Do you have a chance as Chief of Saskatoon, and you're part of the Saskatchewan Association of Chiefs of Police, to speak directly to government about legislative change? Is that something that you're able to do, Chief, at all?
1: We do, and so the Saskatchewan Association of Chiefs of Police from a provincial perspective, and then the Canadian Association of Chiefs of Police from a federal or national perspective, are predominantly the lobbying voices for the policing community. And they're in constant communication with members of government in order to promote legislated change. And certainly we've seen some of that around recent bills. One that's top of mind often for us in policing is around bail reform. Now conversations around national security and the sharing of information and border integrity. Those are all things that we're speaking into from the enforcement or the policing perspective.
0: And are we seeing change? And I know there was some recent change to bail reform. In fact, I've got a whole segment on the show next week dedicated to that. But is the change happening quick enough to address these violent situations in our communities?
1: We are seeing some change. And because there's such a wide difference of opinion on some of these issues, you know, for many, the change that we see is too slow or not enough, or, you know, it's a glimpse of where we need to be. And so we're always kind of optimistic that things are going to continue to get better. But definitely in policing, we develop a very strong opinion and perspective because we're immersed in tragedy and immersed in, you know, the worst case scenarios every day. And so we see kind of very clearly what kind of changes we would like or what might be needed. And then you've got opposing opinions saying, no, you've got it all wrong.
0: We're chatting today with Cam McBride, the Chief of Police for the Saskatoon Police Service. Last question on this topic, Chief, is how do you as a leader of the Saskatoon Police Service, address the issue that these officers were responding to what ultimately was a fairly routine call. And, you know, your officers will respond to gun calls or violent offenses all the time, with their guard up, with, you know, oftentimes the SWAT team or the TAC team dispatched to assist. But it's these routine calls that sometimes one or two officers go to in response. And that is a reasonable response to the call. However, they can be as dangerous, if not more dangerous, in some situations. How do you address that with your front line?
1: Well, that's so true. And, you know, we really understand, I think, in current modern policing, the necessity of building relationship and being approachable and partnering with community. That said, these types of circumstances that we all experience in policing, where one minute everything is completely calm and normal, and the next minute chaos breaks out, it really changes the way police officers generally perceive their environment, perceive their community. And I hear it all the time from members of the community, you know, this police officer pulled me over for speeding, and he was dismissive or rude, or, you know, I tried to engage in communication and they were just not there, you know. And that is often a reflection of what we see and what we deal with every day. Knowing that situational awareness, that being on our game, and often, you know, being so engaged in our personal safety may be perceived to be, you know, dismissive or rude, but all we're doing is doing our very best to be aware and to be safe. And so we have to learn how to balance that in policing. How do you be open and approachable while you keep yourself alive and safe?
0: It's well put, Chief. Appreciate you addressing that question. Chief Cam McBride is my guest, Saskatoon Police Service. Okay, let's talk about some stories in Saskatoon. And I'm seeing ages of offenders that have caused me to put together a question based on youth and youth crime. 14-year-old boy pleaded guilty to several charges following that fiery crash on Idlewild Drive last month. More recently, a 15-year-old boy facing charges to do with a shooting of another man in Saskatoon. What is the issue? Is it youth falling between the cracks? Is it supervision is the issue? What do you see as the issue with these types of serious youth crimes happening in the community?
1: I've been paying close attention and keeping in mind I'm not a professional within that realm of work. But what I do see, and from my own personal experience, is it's a cumulative thing. So you've got youth who are growing up in an unsupported environment where there's perhaps a lack of love, a lack of supervision, a lack of structure. And then you've got young people looking for a sense of belonging. So they find that sense of belonging sometimes in gang life, sometimes in drug use, sometimes, you know, in risky behavior. And it just accumulates. And often we'll see, and certainly some of the incidents where you've already shed a light to, we see very, very young people in the presence of older people, but the young person is actually the one engaged in the crime. They're the one holding the gun, or they're the one driving the car, or whatever. And that seems to be growing, and the propensity for violence in young people seems to be growing. Looking at statistics locally within Saskatoon, we see young people involved in violent crime, those numbers on the rise year over year. And, you know, so from a policing perspective, we're trying to see, how do we engage with youth? How do we partner with organizations that are building into young people and offering those supports and structures and care that they need to keep them out of a life of crime? But it's a very complex issue.
0: Mm-hmm. Chief Cam McBride is my guest. Okay, let's take our break. When we come back, I want to talk about this tragic situation. A fellow trying to sell a cell phone on a basically a social media app met and then stabbed in the neck. We'll talk a little bit about that. And I also know that the search continues for a missing jet ski rider in Saskatoon with regard to that tragic situation. Lots there to talk about and unpack with Chief Cam McBride. If you have a question, by the way, 1-877-332-8255. Welcome your text messages. We'll be right back here on 650 CKOM 980 CJME.
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12: Hear the train a-coming, it's rolling around the bend, and I ain't seen the sunshine since I don't know when. I'm stuck in folds.
0: Welcome back to the show. If you're just joining us, Chief Cam McBride is my guest, the chief of the Saskatoon Police Service. So, Chief, I was reading this story. A fella is trying to sell his cell phone. He does the community meetup, which happens hundreds of times every day in your community of Saskatoon. And ultimately it results in him being robbed and stabbed in the neck. How common are those types of assaults slash robberies in Saskatoon?
1: They're not common. But it all depends on what you or how you define common. One or two of those is certainly enough to rock the community and to really raise the level of fear. And so we do see, you know, a handful every year, and it really prompts me to prompt my own family and friends to be careful, to always meet in a public space, always, you know, ask some critical questions to, you know, help you understand who exactly you're dealing with.
0: Because there's a safe zone at the Saskatoon Police Service where I believe it's monitored by cameras. It's well lit, correct?
1: Yeah, that's correct. On the west side of our building, we've got a small public parking area there, and we took two spots. We put up signage, and we encourage members of the public to use those spots to do that kind of property exchange. Just to ensure that people are safe and can do it in a way that, is visible and, keeps them safe.
0: We're chatting today with Saskatoon Chief of Police Cam McBride. A couple of texts have come in, Chief, that I would like to ask the question. So my first texter is Bev, and I'll tell you right now, Bev seems frustrated in her text. Basically, to do with cyclists and scooters on the street. She drives in downtown Saskatoon regularly, is frustrated the way they weave in and out of traffic and seem to have a total disregard for traffic laws, yet vehicles driving on the road have to watch out for them. She's wondering, does any enforcement ever get done for cyclists or for people using scooters in Saskatoon?
1: We do enforce the legislation as it pertains to scooters and bicycles. In fact, not that long ago, I provided direction to ramp up enforcement when it comes specific to the bicycle bylaw. And we, as an organization, took a lot of criticism for that, but absolutely, not only the rider is at risk for that kind of behavior, but the public generally is at risk. And when you're screaming down the sidewalk doing 25, 30 kilometers an hour, anybody coming out of a business or turning a corner is at risk. And so, you know, I make no apologies for the enforcement that we do, but we don't do a lot of it, but so, we're absolutely doing some.
0: Did you say that you got pushback?
1: Absolutely. Yeah, we got pushback. I think because it was a change in our operations, there was pushback. People noticed the change. People were critical. Often individuals who ride bicycles, you know, some are just being responsible. Some are being, saving money, some are exercising, but some just don't have money to have a vehicle, and so they ride a bike. And it was kind of that community of people who were pushing back, saying, you know, I'm barely struggling to get by, I can't afford a light on my bike, or I can't afford to put brakes on my bike, and now you're enforcing it and you're writing me a ticket. And there was just this sense of it being unfair. But no, if you don't have brakes on your bike, you're placing the community at risk, and we need to be on top of those things.
0: I like the fact that you are doing that enforcement. I know the scooter thing is a big one as well. We get a lot of those questions that will come on the text line saying, what's the rule with these scooters? Because Regina's got them as well. You can rent them, drive whipping through traffic, those types of things. Are they considered a motor vehicle? Like, do the rules of the road pertain to them the same as it would a truck?
1: Well, some of the rules of the road absolutely pertain to them. And you know, when they brought the scooters in on a trial basis, I was 100% up to speed on the legislation that applied to them. And it's a little bit fuzzy right now, but you know, absolutely they can't be ripping through red lights. They can't be weaving through traffic. They have to be respectful and following the rules of the road.
0: I saw another text here wanting to know, we had seen the announcement, this is a few months back now, that the Saskatoon Police Service has brought in an electronic storage detection dog. I believe the dog's name is Taffy. So this is a dog that can search for computers, for jump drives, for electronics in general. The question was, has the dog been put to work and has it been successful?
1: Yeah, so the dog has been put to work and has been successful. The dog came to us through a program, down in the U.S. at a zero cost to the police service. So, you know, not only was it an incredible opportunity for us, it's not a gimmick. This dog is very effective in locating electronic devices, often in very difficult places to search. And so she's been a value to us already, and she's a trained, support dog as well. Mm-hmm. So when we've had certain incidents in the service that really rock us or you know, affect our emotions or mental health, that dog is amazing. Absolutely beautiful.
0: 30 seconds left. What is your advice to people heading into the summer from the Saskatoon Police Service?
1: Our advice is enjoy everything the city of Saskatoon has to offer. Enjoy downtown, enjoy the trails, enjoy the events that come to us as a city. Be responsible, drink responsibly, look after one another, don't drink and drive, and be kind.
0: Chief, always appreciate the check-in. We'll talk again in roughly a month's time. Thanks so much.
1: Sounds good. Look forward to it.
0: Saskatoon Chief Cam McBride. I mentioned we have Loralee Davies, the chief of the Regina Police Service, tomorrow on the program. We'll take a break. We're going to switch gears. There has been a number of healthcare workers in the province of Saskatchewan that have been without a contract for over 4 years. What's the holdup? What are the sticking points? We've got the president of QP 5430 coming up next here on 980 CJME and 650 CKOM.
13: 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Tune in 3, 4, 5 times a day. 650 CKOM. 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
14: I'm Jeff Smith with your 650 CKOM news update. A man accused of attempted murder after allegedly shooting two RCMP officers made his first court appearance in Yorkton. Marcus Dodge is facing a number of charges, including attempted murder. The shootings have left the neighborhood stunned. A 32-year-old man visiting from Mexico is the missing jet skier in Saskatoon. The search began Saturday afternoon when people reported someone on a jet ski in trouble near the weir. The jet ski was found, but the recovery mission continues for Adan Vargas Salvador. The provincial auditor says the public safety agency isn't properly planning resources for each wildfire season. In her report, Tara Clement says that lack of planning is raising costs and forcing more use of contract resources. Saskatoon's Mike Babcock faced some tough questions Tuesday after being hired as the new head coach of the Edmonton Oilers. Babcock hasn't worked in hockey since he resigned from the Columbus Blue Jackets in 2023 after reportedly asking players to view photos on their phones. Babcock doesn't feel he crossed the line, but says it was an opportunity to look at if he could have done things better. CKOM weather, Tuesday night, partly cloudy with fog, a low of 8. Wednesday, partly sunny, but a chance of showers or thunderstorms and a high of 22. That's your 650 CKOM news update. I'm Jeff Smith.
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0: Well, the 2-0 start for the Saskatchewan Rough Riders. We're all predicting them to beat Toronto, but Belton, they need to finish these ball games.
27: They got to finish, and I'm going to tell you, fellas, I'm kind of worried about Chad Kelly a little bit. 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

Welcome back to the show, Evan Bray. Tuesday morning, and we will, on a monthly basis, check in with the chiefs of police, both in Regina and Saskatoon. So Chief Laura Lee Davies in Regina, who, by the way, will join us tomorrow. And one of the things that we will talk about tomorrow with Chief Laura Lee Davies in Regina is this permit that was signed and is causing some controversy in Regina when it comes to an amplifier.

0: Well, good morning and welcome to the show, Evan Bray. Good to have you here. It's a Tuesday morning. I mentioned this earlier, Mike Babcock, the new head coach of the Edmonton Oilers. I'm sure Oiler fans will have some thoughts on that. Some people happy the Saskatchewan product is there. Others saying, I don't know if that was the right choice or not. We will have more on that on the Green Zone this afternoon with Jamie and Locker. Okay, we have often given the opportunity to talk about healthcare on this program, and we do it from a variety of different angles. You'll remember just last week we had Minister Jeremy Cockerill on the show, who is the Minister of Health for the province of Saskatchewan. We talked about a variety of things. One of the things that came up and often does when we have open phone dialogue on healthcare in this province is the absence of a contract for some 14,000 plus workers that are part of the QP5430 union. So this represents healthcare workers across the province. They have been without a contract, I believe it's 4 years now and counting, despite the fact that they have been at the bargaining table and there's been attempts to bargain. And we talked with Minister Cockerill about this last week when we had him on the program. What are the sticking points? This can't be easy. If you're one of 14,000 workers that has gone 4 years without a pay raise, think about what's happening. We talk about cost of living all the time. The pumps, the belt at the grocery store. I mean, costs are not going down. And even those raises that may be little bits here and there, at least they kind of keep you in the game. So going 4 years without a contract has to be tough. So as we ask the question about what are the sticking points, we've got someone joining us today who can talk quite knowledgeably about this. Bashir Jallo is the president of QP5430. He has been on our program before. They know they've had some rallies at the legislature in Saskatchewan. Many different ways in which they're trying to move this forward, ultimately to get a collective agreement for their members. And I have President Jallo joining me in studio. Thank you so much for being here.
1: Thank you so much, Avery.
0: So four and a half years, am I right?
1: Yes.
0: In that? It's about
1: over 4 years.
0: Four years without a contract. You represent 14,000 plus people that work in healthcare in the province. Let's start with who are the people that were part of your union?
1: Thank you so much for having me. First, I want to, before I answer your questions, I want to take this opportunity to extend our condolences to the folks, to our members and the people who live around the Melville area as a result of these tragic situations. The healthcare workers in Melville area are QP healthcare workers, and we want to extend our condolences to the two police officers that we are shot and their families. It is something that is disheartening, and we want to thank that. So QP5430, we are QP healthcare workers. We represent over 190 different classifications in this province, across this province. And most of those classifications are in diagnostic, for example, CT, MRI, X-ray people, and ultrasound. And then we represent people who are nurses, the LPN nurses, the CCAs in the nursing field. We represent people who are in the maintenance area, people who are like electricians, plumbers, environmental service workers. We represent people in clerical area. When you walk into the hospital, the people that you talk to take your information, we represent people from various different classifications in this province. We are representing folks in the North Battleford area all the way to Lloyd Minster, Prince Albert area, the Regina, former Regina Coppell, all the way to the Manitoba border. So, in Yorkton and Weyburn area.
0: So the 14,000 plus members, that, I mean, I said this to you off air. I mean, we are a province that almost guarantees that everyone is connected to someone who they either know them, they're a family member, they're a neighbor, they're a former colleague, whatever, that is part of this healthcare group. Some of them providing direct healthcare services, as you said, diagnostics, technicians of different sorts, LPNs, but then some of them on the maintenance side or the accounting and admin side. I mean, there are many different ways in which they're involved in healthcare in the province. This is a long time to not have a contract settled. What is the sticking point?
1: We have gone for over 4 years without a single raise. This is the longest bargaining session we've had in Saskatchewan. The major sticking point is our members. We all know the biggest crisis we face in this province is short staffing and how that is affecting patient care. And our members have been, we prepare a proposal, QP 5430 prepare a proposal to directly address the root cause, which is retention. What can we do to deal with retention and recruit people so we can have the workload that we can manage?
0: Now, can I just jump in? When you say retention, are you talking people that are retiring or people that are just so frustrated they're leaving the professional
1: together? People who are frustrated and they are leaving the system. So we prepare a proposal to address those root causes. And we have been bragging for quite some time. Unlike Seho, Seho prepared a proposal that is contrary to that. The main sticking point here is, think about it this way. If you have a workforce, you have a work, like you need 1,000 people to do this job. But then you have 600, you only have 600 people. Instead of, so what Seho want to do is to, the government want to do is to use these 600 people to do the work of 1,000 people. And that is the biggest problem. So we have been gone without for quite some time. We have talked to them. People are leaving this province, and they are leaving this province because of the low wages compared to Western Canada average. People, the working condition, people are constantly being mandated to go to work. People finish work, they are being called to work. People are expected to be on call for 6 to 9 months of the year. People are denied vacation because we do not have enough healthcare workers to deal with that. So we have talked to Seho, what can we do to solve this problem? But they are bent on some kind of a scheme that will move healthcare workers across the province. They want to be able to move healthcare workers across the province or move work across the province. Or they also want us to accept, they have said to us, until we meet their key priorities, there is no way they're going to talk about money, which is a key point here for us. And those key points are how they can move workers around, how they can move work around. And they want to be able to bring in contract workers, and they want to be able to contract our workers and bring contract workers. They want to be able to change language we have in our collective agreement to eliminate any designated holiday that is being assigned to us by the provincial or municipal government. They don't want that. They want to be able, Seho want to be able to get rid of all the protections we have in our collective agreement. That is something that we cannot accept.
0: Okay, let me jump in for a second. Bashir Jello is my guest. He is the president of QP 5430, representing thousands of healthcare workers in the province. So let's talk a little bit about this mobility, portability part of this, because I had Minister Jeremy Cockerell on the program last week, and he gave an example of a person who works in healthcare, someone who might be represented by you and your union, who might work in Craik, and they want them to work in Davidson. And arguably, depending on where they live, it could be almost an equal distance for them to travel. That seems like a different situation than someone who's being expected to pick up and move or even do shifts hours away from their home. Is that what is being asked, or can you give specifics of what they're trying to accomplish?
1: So, first of all, Seho is not being transparent of the information.
0: And we should say, Seho stands for?
1: So Seho is the bargaining agent for the government to negotiate collective agreement for healthcare workers in the province. They are not being transparent about this. That is no brainer. It's a very simple thing. For example, the example they're giving, if you live in Cognac and there's Rockland, Cognac is QP workers, and then Rockland is SCIU West. They want if people how they provide services in those areas. That is what they are saying, but instead of they actually talking about the issues itself, they are misrepresenting the information. That is no brainer. We have system in place that has allowed them to do that. We have system in place that can have allowed people to leave Prince Albert to go to as far as LaRonge to go work in that area.
0: And why are they not happy with the system that's
1: in place? I do not know, because what they want to do, they want to be able to put something in the collective agreement that will allow them to move people all over this province as they see fit. We have worked on so many letters of understanding for them to do exactly that. This is both in QP, SCIU, and SGEU. We have those things. SCIU was told the same thing. QP said the same thing. We have already established practice that will allow them to do that. We do understand that some of the classifications are very small. They are very small group. They need to be able to move around. We have done that, and we will continue to do that. But what they want to do is to include something in our collective agreement that will allow them to move people around the province, irrespective of whether some of these people are single parent, whether they have a car to drive or not. And that is not something we can include in collective agreement. And if you want to do that, you want people who are willing to do that. Mm-hmm. You ask those who want to do that, they can do that. We've done that. We did that during the pandemic, and we continue to do that. But they want to include in collective agreement. There are some of our members who are single parent who cannot afford to travel distances to go work in this community. There are some of our members who, because of medical condition, cannot do that. There are some of our members who cannot afford a car to drive to these communities, but they want this blanket thing in the collective agreement that will allow them to do that. And that is something that no union will accept.
0: Right.
1: We have the current system we have is working, and we want to be able to work to improve that.
0: Let me ask this question, Bashir. What is the problem they're trying to solve by doing this?
1: And that is a question we have asked them. What? Tell us what you are trying to solve. What they are trying to solve, they have 600, for example, you have it work, you need 1,000 workers. You don't have them. You have 600 people that can do this job. They want to be able to move all these people in and around the province to do the work of 1,000 people. And for you to be able to do that, for us to be able to solve the problem of healthcare workers has to be at the core of this discussion. For example, we know they did announce Patient First Initiative and all this initiative. The people who are doing the job are not part of that approach. A lot of the things that is being put on towards from the SHO is top down. The SHO mm-hmm. is a top down. We are not being consulted. That is why a lot of their programs fail.
0: Okay. Here's what I'd like to do. Take a break and come back, and we will talk, because I feel like, and this is just the passion I'm getting from you, are we close to job action? Don't answer yet, Bashir. We're going to take the break.
1: Thank you.
0: We'll come back. We'll talk about what's next for you and some 14,000 healthcare professionals in this province. We'll be right back here on 980 CJME and 650 CKOM.
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12: Welcome back to the show, Evan Bray. If you were just joining me, Bashir Jello is my guest. He is the QP 5430 president. He represents some 14,000 healthcare workers. In fact, there are 192 classifications of workers part of 5430, that QP local. So there are 192 classifications. So those are a bunch of different jobs. It could be LPNs. It could be maintenance people. It could be a variety of diagnostic technicians. And they've been without a contract now for over 4 years. Does this mean job action is next?
13: I think so. What I would say, you are absolutely right about that. Our members have been incredibly patient throughout this bargaining process. Our members have continued to show up even with the worst working conditions and the low wages and the lack of respect from the employer and the government. So our members, we have done an outreach to our members. They have said clearly to us that it is time to change direction. So therefore, we are, as an executive board, our responsible executive board, starting the process of moving towards that direction through a strike vote and any form of job actions.
12: I'm assuming a lot of your members would be deemed essential services. So what are you limited to when it comes to job action?
13: Exactly. The essential services is what is a big limitation for us. So that will have been triggered. We have started that discussion with CEHO, with the employer, but the employer is not forthright in giving us dates to even negotiate that. They have said to us that they are not committed to negotiate essential services until we are at impasse. So we are looking at all of those options, whether it's going to be through an impasse process and then going through some kind of a reconciliation and then essential services discussions and then a job action. We are looking at all of that options.
12: Is there a possibility you could sit down with a third party and have some sort of like binding arbitration? Do you have a mechanism to get to that?
13: We have actually suggested that to the government bargaining agent, CEHO, because we are so deadlocked on what they want us to do. They cannot talk about money until their key priorities are demanded. We have said that to them, but they are not willing to talk about that. They continue to just push their priorities, which we have said on many occasions to them that we are not, it's not something that we can accept.
12: What's it going to take? You got 30 seconds left in this interview. What do you have face-to-face meetings with the minister? What is it going to take to get you over the finish line to get this contract settled?
13: We have met with the minister 5 times. We are willing to meet with the minister. We want the people of this province to know that healthcare workers want to do their job. We value the work we do. But at the same time, we need a collective agreement that will respect healthcare workers, pay them the wages they deserve, and also improve the working conditions, which is recruitment and retention. And if we don't get to where we want to be, we will follow the next process, which is the job action.
12: Bashir, appreciate you coming in today. Thanks for joining the program.
13: Thank you so much, Evan.
12: Bashir Jello is the QP 5430 president. We will continue to follow, of course. By the way, the nurses are also without a contract. That's separate and apart from this, the Sun Union is also without a contract. So there's healthcare workers looking to get the contract settled in the province. We will continue to follow this story along and, of course, give you a chance to join the conversation. Okay, we'll take a break. When we come back, should we be banning energy drinks for youth? They're doing it in Quebec. I've got a doctor joining us to talk about that, and we'll get your thoughts as well next here on 980 CJME and 650 CKOM.
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0: changes in space, and now he'll get to see it in action.
1: Inside the body, there's also changes that are occurring. Blood flow is changing, the way that your heart is pumping is changing, and we know this because when astronauts land, they go through that significant amount of medical testing to rehabilitate them from spaceflight.
0: This is the Canadian Press. In sports, Colombia has booked its spot in the World Cup's round of 32. Colombia edged Congo 1-0 in Mexico to move to the top of Group K. Cristiano Ronaldo scored twice in Portugal's 5-0 win over Uzbekistan. Croatia prevailed 1-0 over Panama at Toronto Stadium, and England played to a scoreless tie with Ghana. Team Canada plays later today in its final group stage finale in Vancouver. Canada needs at least a tie with Switzerland to secure first place in Group B and get to play its first knockout stage game in Vancouver. And the Toronto Raptors have selected power forward Allen Graves with the 19th overall pick in the first round of the NBA draft.
2: I have a great feel for the game, a very cerebral player. Just offensively, just being able to be that connector piece.
0: Graves averaged 11.8 points, 6.5 rebounds, and 1.8 assists per game for the Santa Clara Broncos last season. From the Canadian Press, I'm Karen Rebo.
3: I'm Jeff Smith with your 650 CKOM news update. A man accused of attempted murder after allegedly shooting two RCMP officers made his first court appearance in Yorkton. Marcus Dodge is facing a number of charges, including attempted murder. The shootings have left the neighborhood stunned. A 32-year-old man visiting from Mexico is the missing jet skier in Saskatoon. The search began Saturday afternoon when people reported someone on a jet ski in trouble near the weir. The jet ski was found, but the recovery mission continues for Adan Vargas Salvador. The provincial auditor says the public safety agency isn't properly planning resources for each wildfire season. In her report, Tara Clement says that lack of planning is raising costs and forcing more use of contract resources. Saskatoon's Mike Babcock faced some tough questions Tuesday after being hired as the new head coach of the Edmonton Oilers. Babcock hasn't worked in hockey since he resigned from the Columbus Blue Jackets in 2023 after reportedly asking players to view photos on their phones. Babcock doesn't feel he crossed the line, but says it was an opportunity to look at if he could have done things better. CKOM weather, Tuesday night, partly cloudy with fog, a low of 8. Wednesday, partly sunny, but a chance of showers or thunderstorms and a high of 22. That's your 650 CKOM news update. I'm Jeff Smith.
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5: Good morning and welcome to the program. Evan Bray, good to have you here. I mentioned earlier this morning Premier Scott Moe back from his mission to the UK. He will join us on the show tomorrow morning first thing. That's how we start the show. We'll chat with Premier Moe about, was there success made on this trip? How do we measure success on these sorts of trade missions? And we'll talk a little bit about the wildfire report. Of course, this tragedy that happened in Melville with two Mounties being shot, lots to cover with Premier Moe. That's tomorrow morning at 8:30 on the program. Where are you at with energy drinks? Are you an energy drink consumer? I can honestly say I probably have lots of bad habits when it comes to eating and drink. I mean, I'm not perfect when it comes to my diet. However, I could count on one hand the number of energy drinks I've had in my life. I don't drink energy drinks. I don't see the attraction to them. If I'm wanting to get some caffeine, I'll have a cup of coffee. I definitely love coffee. But energy drinks are huge. The market for energy drinks in that overall drink market, the portion of sales that are attributed to energy drinks is huge. And among young teenagers, it's high. It's very, very common for them to be selecting an energy drink at the convenience store when they're there to grab a drink as opposed to grabbing a pop. And you can get them everywhere. Convenience stores, gas stations, grocery stores. Quebec, the province of Quebec, has decided enough is enough. They have become the first province in Canada to prohibit the sale of energy drinks to anyone under the age of 16, partly inspired by the death of a 15-year-old Quebec boy. His energy drink consumption was linked to complications involving some medication that he was on.

0: for ADHD. But not everyone agrees with the ban. Critics argue that parents, not governments, should be deciding what their children consume. So is Quebec responding to a legitimate public health concern? Is this government overreach, which you and I talk about a lot on this program? I want to get someone on the show that can talk to us about, from a realistic standpoint, what is the danger of the consumption of energy drinks? That's where my next guest comes in. Dr. Christopher Labos is a Montreal physician. He hosts a podcast called The Body of Evidence. He is the author of Does Coffee Cause Cancer? And he is our guest this morning. Dr. Christopher Labos, thank you so much for taking the call.
1: Oh, thank you for having me.
0: Before we get into the politics of the ban, are energy drinks a health concern for teens?
1: Yeah, I think they are. So first of all, there's no redeeming, you know, medical benefit to them. They are basically soft drinks with caffeine in them. So they have a lot of caffeine, they have a lot of sugar, and neither of those things is really good, especially for kids. Now, people will say, like, well, you know, in one serving of an energy drink, you're getting about as much caffeine as you would from a cup of coffee, and that's true. But as a general rule, 14-year-olds aren't usually drinking coffee, or if they are, they're drinking it in very sort of, you know, tepid amounts. So they are products that don't have any medical benefit to them. And so even if you set the sugar part of it aside, which is still a very real problem, because when you look at the rising rates of childhood obesity that we have, sugar-sweetened beverages are a major factor in that. And so we rightly identify soft drinks as being problematic, and yet for whatever reason, because of the way we look at them, we tend to give energy drinks a pass, and we don't think about them in the same way. But even setting the sugar aspect of that aside, the fact that these beverages contain relatively high amounts of caffeine makes them not great for kids, because kids are smaller, they are more sensitive to the effects of caffeine than you and I would be, and because kids tend to drink them in, you know, large amounts, meaning that they'll have, let's say, two cans or three cans when they're trying to pull an all-nighter, or they're studying, or they're going out, or whatever, later on in life, they mix it with alcohol. Because they don't drink them one at a time, but tend to pound them back in you know, two or three, you know, cans at a time, they tend to get a higher dose of caffeine than you would from a single cup of coffee. And so there is, I think, the worry there that this is not good for their hearts. And there have been some isolated case reports of this being problematic. And when you combine them with stimulant medications that we give for ADHD, there is a non-zero probability that you're going to start seeing interactions. And I think that's what motivated the current ban.
0: Montreal physician Dr. Christopher Labos is my guest. Okay, so you've established in your first answer, look, these things aren't great for kids. So the next question is, based on the evidence that you've seen and that you know, Doc, do you think the province has a legitimate case to ban this?
1: I think so, because here's the thing. You could say to yourself, well, if you're going to ban energy drinks, why aren't you going to ban soft drinks if they're just as bad for you? And I think the answer there is twofold. Number one, because the issue with energy drinks is more of an acute problem rather than a chronic long-term problem when you're talking with other sugar-sweetened beverages. Because here the problems are long-term risk of obesity, diabetes, and heart disease and all that. And you have time to graduate from childness to adulthood and sort of change your lifestyle practices. I think the reason to introduce a ban here is, number one, because it affects kids, because the concern is really about an interaction with medication, and it's also the fact that kids tend to consume these products in a way that is not recommended. Now, we all sort of ignore serving sizes, like how many times have you eaten like a whole tub of ice cream rather than taking a single scoop or eating a whole bag of popcorn, right? So there are recommended serving sizes that are there, and we just ignore them because the way we consume food is very complicated. But I think especially with kids, I think there's a reason to be concerned about the high caffeine dose. And this is not a new discussion. The Canadian Medical Association had passed a resolution about this a decade ago. It just never really went anywhere because there wasn't the political will to implement any type of ban like this. And I think just now, because of the death of Zachary Miron here in Quebec, I think that's what motivated people to take a second look at this and say, yeah, in this circumstance, maybe not having young people drink these energy drinks is probably a good thing.
0: Dr. Christopher Labos is my guest. I heard a physician talking, I think the physician was actually from the U.S., but said that while there can be a connection to the death of a youth from the combination of their prescription meds and an energy drink, it's quite small. Is that factual?
1: Yeah, I think it is a small risk, right? It is a definitely small risk. So it really depends what your philosophy is, you know? Do you think that you put regulations in place to protect people from a small but potentially catastrophic risk? And then, you know, once people are 18 or 60 in this case, they can start making, you know, these decisions for themselves. I think that's the philosophy that goes into it. Like, absolutely, the risk is small, right? Because there are many people who drink energy drinks and are fine. I think it's the idea, okay, we need to protect this young population that maybe doesn't fully understand the implications of mixing this with their medications. And then once people become adults, then they can more fully take responsibility for their own health affairs. So, you know, you have to, I think, see it more as a protecting children type thing that may not fully appreciate that these cans of energy drinks that they're selling at, you know, the corner stores are not the same as soft drinks. There is an added ingredient to them that makes them potentially dangerous in certain circumstances.
0: This might be a weird question or a naive question on my part, because I admitted right off the start, I'm not an energy drink guy. I never have been. I like coffee for sure. But does the way in which you drink them escalate risk? So, if, for example, does pounding an energy drink in seconds or versus someone who sips it over the period of an hour, does it change risk at all?
1: Absolutely. Because here's the thing. Think of all the times when you got a cup of coffee, drank half of it, forgot the second half, left it for a bit, got busy at work, had to come back to it. You know, when we consume coffee, as we all do and as I do, you tend to consume over a longer period of time. So those, you know, 200 milligrams of caffeine that's in your cup of coffee, you're not getting it into your system all in one shot. Whereas if you get one can of energy drink, and there is a maximum dosage here in Canada, it's 180 milligrams per serving size. You know, if you drink that, you chug it, you get all in one shot, you're getting that complete dose of caffeine within seconds. And then if you're drinking a second can on top of that, well, now you've gotten 360 milligrams of caffeine. So you can see how it scales very, very quickly. And so the way in which kids consume these beverages is very different than the way we consume coffee. They're both caffeinated beverages, but the way in which you consume them makes them a little bit different.
0: You know, I think of, and it's by no way is this a parallel to the social media ban and some of the discussions we've had there. But on the social media ban, it's basically a target at the companies. This one, it targets the retailers, but it also has implications for a 15-year-old boy who wants to go in and buy an energy drink because, my understanding is, under the law, they could be fined. Do you think that strategy will work?
1: Well, I mean, it's basically the set strategy we have for cigarettes, right? Now, that being said, how many times has somebody been fined for, you know, buying cigarettes when they're underage? I mean, it doesn't generally tend to happen. So, you know what? I think you put the law in place. I think the main rationale for this is to take it out of the easily accessible retail locations. You know, are you going to completely make it impossible for young people to get energy drinks? No, in the same way that it's not completely impossible for young people to get access to cigarettes, right? They can still find a way to get cigarettes if they really want to. But I think the whole point is, number one, put a law in the books, because that makes it easier for parents to explain to their kids, look, these products are not that safe. Wait till you're older. And by the way, it's also illegal. So it gives parents a little bit more cover. It makes it easier for us as a society to move away from a product which is not great for kids. And even if there are exceptions, even if people find ways around the law, just curbing consumption is probably going to be a good thing in the long term.
0: Before I let you go, Dr. Christopher Labos is my guest. Just what would you want parents to hear? One piece of advice or something you would want them to know about energy drinks? What would that be?
1: Probably don't buy them for your kids. They're loaded with sugar. They're loaded with caffeine. There's nothing great about them. The best beverage for your child is water. We give our kids a lot of sugar in liquid form, and that is not doing them any favors for their long-term cardiovascular or diabetes risk.
0: Doc, appreciate the check-in today. Thanks for your time.
1: My pleasure. Take care.
0: Dr. Christopher Labos, a Montreal physician. So, I mean, I've said this so many times on the show, but I'm not a fan of ban. I'm not a fan of right away government's going to step in and do the dirty work. I know there's an argument, and I know there's going to be people disagreeing with me, but I do not think Saskatchewan should ban energy drinks. I do think people should seriously be made aware of health consequences and what the dangers might be, including parents. But a ban feels like it's too much to me. Where are you on this topic? 1-877-332-8255. Should we ban energy drinks? Should we follow Quebec's lead? That question right there has some people saying, nah, not doing it. What do you think? What do you think? I'd love to know your thoughts. We'll take a break. We'll come back and hear from you next here on 650 CKOM 980 CJME.
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0: thing. Don't gamble on your energy.
1: Isn't that the truth? Some of the ads, some of the ways in which they are selling energy drinks, even if you look at the design of the cans, there's no question that it is marketing is at play here as well. I said earlier, energy drink sales in Canada are huge. We're talking over a billion dollar industry. I think the number I saw is 43% of cold drink sales in Canada. 43% are energy drinks. These are big numbers. Now, I'm going to go back to what I said off the start. I might be a bad person to talk about this because I don't have an interest in this game. I have had maybe three or four energy drinks in my life. And to be honest, didn't love them. Didn't feel like I got any kind of a caffeine injection. I remember working with a couple of, you know, when you're working shift work and night shifts, some people say this is how they keep themselves going. I think it's a dangerous routine to get into, for sure. But I don't know that a ban is the way to go. Now, on the text line, there's some people saying absolutely. This is Mrs. Q from Saskatoon. I'm totally in favor of the ban. If they're not displayed, they tempt the kids to buy them. Just like how we buy more junk food when it's displayed in the front aisles of grocery stores. Also, if they get a status like cigarettes, then just compare the number of smokers to the number of energy drinkers. There's a huge difference between the two. I absolutely love the idea of a ban on energy drinks and social media. I'm happy that someone is thinking like a parent. So Mrs. Q is all in on the ban. I'm still saying, I don't love the notion of government coming in and doing something that parents should be doing. Now, I get it. Your teenager, when they leave the house, they're not necessarily under your control, right? You can have all of the rules in the world, but when they go to the corner store with their friends and aren't home, coming home for a couple of hours, no different than smoking behind the school by the monkey bars, having a energy drink is likely the same. What do you think? Have warning labels on the cans and no advertisements targeting kids, but government doesn't need to ban it. This is Brad in Dundurn. I got Mike in Pilot Butte says, yeah, I think so. As someone who drank Monsters, Red Bulls, NOS, and Rockstar like water, I didn't even know those were all the different brands of. I can confirm how horrible they are for the stomach and the heart. Dallas and Beachy says, look, drugs like meth and fentanyl are killing people every day. Why don't we just ban them? Well, we have. Doesn't mean that they're not getting consumed. If we ban them to kids, it won't change anything. Kids will find a way. And it's not good because we can't get control. So that's Dallas and Beachy on whether or not we should ban. Cal and Oxbow, I'm not a fan of banning everything. These types of things like energy drinks are definitely a parenting issue. Let's have the parents continue to be parents. Less government involvement in our lives, less rules involved in our lives. 1-877-332-8255. How do you see it? Should we be banning energy drinks? Frank, do you drink energy drinks? No. Frank's giving me the no. I know he drinks coffee, as I do. Now, that I do. Even that, I find over the years, I've drank less and less. Every once in a while, have a few, but most days, one cup of coffee. 1-877-332-8255. Red Bull Finance is two Formula One teams. That tells you the kind of profit they're making. That's Cal in Oxbow. Thanks to all of the thoughts coming in on the text line. And thanks again to Dr. Christopher Labos, who is a Montreal physician. He's kind of a multitasking, multi-talented guy. He's got his own podcast called The Body of Evidence. He's the author of a book, Does Coffee Cause Cancer? And a great guest on this. He is supportive of the ban because he says it is more of an acute problem than some of these longer term, like bad eating habits, those types of things he views differently. Your thoughts. By the way, if you wanted to check out his article, someone asked me on the text line, did he write an article on this? Yes, he did. If you go to montrealgazette.com, he wrote an opinion column on this. Kids are better off without energy drinks is the title of his article. Kevin at Regina Beach. What is it with people wanting the government to do things that they have no place to be doing? Do they think it's free if the government does it? Kevin pointing out that just because the government does it doesn't mean it's free. There'll be a cost to it as well. Okay, let's take a break. We'll come back. We're going to do a check-in on the federal government. They've wrapped for the summer. Stephanie Taylor will join us from the National Post next here on 980 CJME and 650 CKOM.
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3: I'm Jeff Smith with your 650 CKOM news update. A man accused of attempted murder after allegedly shooting two RCMP officers made his first court appearance in Yorkton. Marcus Dodge is facing a number of charges, including attempted murder. The shootings have left the neighborhood stunned. A 32-year-old man visiting from Mexico is the missing jet skier in Saskatoon. The search began Saturday afternoon when people reported someone on a jet ski in trouble near the Weir. The jet ski was found, but the recovery mission continues for Adan Vargas Salvador. The provincial auditor says the public safety agency isn't properly planning resources for each wildfire season. In her report, Tara Clement says that lack of planning is raising costs and forcing more use of contract resources. Saskatoon's Mike Babcock faced some tough questions Tuesday after being hired as the new head coach of the Edmonton Oilers. Babcock hasn't worked in hockey since he resigned from the Columbus Blue Jackets in 2023 after reportedly asking players to view photos on their phones. Babcock doesn't feel he crossed the line, but says it was an opportunity to look at if he could have done things better. CKOM weather, Tuesday night, partly cloudy with fog, a low of 8. Wednesday, partly sunny, but a chance of showers or thunderstorms and a high of 22. That's your 650 CKOM news update. I'm Jeff Smith.
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0: a classic. Frank had to go back deep into the library to pull that classic out from Cliff Richard. But yeah, summer holidays, not that far away. Wrapping up school for most kids in the province sometime this week, if they aren't wrapped up already. We know that the spring session of the legislature is done. House of Commons did their wrap up. I should say not the legislature, but the parliament session is wrapped up in Ottawa. Members wrapped that up, of course, last week. Stretch over a period of 6 months and looked a lot different. If you think about where things started in late January to when, you know, the Liberal government was in a minority position after courting five opposition members to join the Liberals, three by-elections were won in April. They were able to take control of House committees. They passed bills without the help of opposition parties, and they actually got a lot through as well, passing 24 bills. We thought we'd do a quick check-in with Stephanie Taylor, who we look to many times to distill down what's been going on in Ottawa. Stephanie, of course, National Post political reporter, and joins us now by phone. Stephanie, thanks for taking the call.
1: Of course. Happy to be here.
0: So I mentioned this off the start, but I mean, we started the session back in January. Things looked a lot different for government than they did when they wrapped up here last week. How important was that once they were able to get that, I'll put it in quotes, majority, because some people still cranky about how that happened. Did it change much from what you watched happen in Ottawa?
1: Yeah, so what it had done is, as you said in your introduction, it allowed the government to get their legislation and get their agenda passed without the help of opposition parties. Now, this had been something that the government, if you think about last year, had been struggling to do. There was a bunch of bills that they introduced, and they weren't able to really get their agenda across the finish line. And that led to a lot of speculation about, you know, is there a world where Prime Minister Mark Carney could use this rationale to go to voters and say, the House of Commons and Parliament is dysfunctional, I need a majority mandate. And you know, through a mix of largely floor crossers, but as you said, these three by-elections, by April, Prime Minister Mark Carney did kind of upgrade his Liberal minority into a Liberal majority. And what that meant is that they're able to pass their legislation, get it through committees without the help of opposition parties. Now, folks like the opposition Conservatives, they have essentially kind of found themselves shut out over the past few months of Parliament. Now, even before the Liberals did upgrade themselves to a majority, you saw opposition Conservative leader Pierre Poilievre and his team being a bit more collaborative with the Prime Minister's government. Some of this had to do with if there was an election in this country, and the Conservatives being where they are in public opinion polls, that wouldn't have gone very well for them. I also think there was a recognition from the Conservatives as kind of the moment we are in, this national unity moment where concerns about dealing with the U.S. and Canadian sovereignty are top of mind for a lot of people, and so wanting to show some leadership that they are willing to be collaborative. So the opposition Conservatives will likely say that the Liberals are using tactics like time allocation motions, shutting down debate to get their agenda through, that they are kind of, you know, using some of these controversial levers within Parliament to do this, even though that they've been collaborative. But certainly the landscape within Parliament and the tone within Parliament changed quite a bit once we saw that this was a majority government.
0: Stephanie Taylor is our guest. You know, when those floor crossings were happening, and I'm thinking kind of right in the middle of, you know, there was a couple, there was rumors that more were going to happen. Even after the last one occurred, there were still these rumors that that's not the end of it. That feels like it's calmed down. I'm not a person that's expecting we're going to see more floor crossings, whether it's through the summer or in the fall. Are you hearing anything different?
1: I think things have calmed down. And certainly, you know, this is an opposition Conservatives because it was mostly, you know, their team or former members that walked over and joined the Liberals. They kind of lived under a bit of like almost psychological warfare where there were these concerns about, you know, who could be next, especially with someone like, well, Marilyn Gladue-Cross, probably one of the most kind of staunchly conservative members, someone who you didn't think would ever be joined or welcomed into the Liberal tent join, that kind of exploded. Like, you know, if someone like Marilyn can cross, what does that mean for everybody else? But things have calmed down. Now, over the summer, though, that gives a lot of MPs chances to go and meet their constituents, to hear what they think, what top of mind, what concerns are top of mind. And if you're a conservative MP, you might be hearing what exactly conservative members and constituents think about how Mr. Polyev is doing. And that can be a good thing or a not so good thing for Mr. Polyev's leadership. Now, he's made it clear that he is staying on, but that doesn't mean that the discontent which had been brewing within some corners in his caucus, whether about his leadership, whether about just the way the party finds itself, whether it's the frustration of going up against a leader like Prime Minister Mark Carney, which has moved the party more to kind of the center or even the center right on certain issues, even though conservatives would likely disagree with that characterization. So although things have calmed down, that doesn't mean we won't see another floor crosser. And to be honest, you know, we only know these things are going to happen when they actually do happen. I mean, Liberals, there have been reports that the Liberals were talking to a whole bunch of people, but some of those conversations, we're not privy to what they are, how serious they are. Maybe some of just be polite and entertaining, some nice compliments from a Liberal. I don't know, but things have calmed down at least for now. And I think there is a sense that a lot of MPs are just kind of relieved to get to summer, you know, especially the end few weeks of Parliament. It can get pretty divisive. And things like floor crossing, I think, did kind of amp up the level of division in some ways between members.
0: The National Post's Stephanie Taylor is our guest. There are a couple of by-elections, though, that will likely be happening here in the next few months. Any thoughts or what are you hearing in terms of what the likely outcome of those will be?
1: I think they're going to be really interesting by-elections to watch, particularly for some already Liberal-held seats. I think about one within Toronto, one in BC, where Jonathan Wilkinson, who has been appointed to as an ambassador to the European Union, he's going to be, he's no longer going to be a member of Parliament. You know, I think ridings like this will be really interesting to watch because you've seen the Prime Minister, and he started this last year, but even throughout this session, roll back some more of kind of these Trudeau-era climate policies. And we do know there has been discontent within some corners of the Liberal tent and the Liberal caucus about, is this a Prime Minister who's still committed to the environment? And I think there's a couple of ridings, like the ones I've named, for whom there is progressives who are there, who care a lot about things like the climate and environmental action. And I do think sometimes by-elections can act as a bit of a test to see how folks are feeling. Some will say, well, a by-election is just a by-election. Others will say it's a chance for voters and party members to kind of express their frustration, even through things like staying home. So I think that these will be some interesting ridings for the Liberals to see kind of how exactly their membership and their base in some way might be feeling about some of the decisions that Prime Minister Mark Carney has made. Now, in Saskatchewan, Kathy Wagenthal, she is a New York longtime MP, Conservative MP in Yorkton Melville. She signaled that come August 31st, she's going to be resigning. She had initially said she was going to be staying on until the next election. That's no longer going to be the case. I think a riding like that will be very interesting to watch, not because I necessarily think there's any chance that the Liberal may win it, but in terms of how exactly are Conservative members and the grassroots and the base feeling about the party, about its standing, about Mr. Polyev's leadership, the level of energy might be able to be picked up in kind of that riding as a test of how is it that conservatives are kind of feeling at this moment? What might be the interest in even showing up to something like a by-election?
0: Stephanie Taylor is my guest. Before I let you go, I wanted to talk about 24 bills passed during this sitting. So 19 were government, 3 were private members. There was a couple of Senate bills. Anything in there that stands out for you in terms of impact on Canadians?
1: I mean, the lawful access. It's an issue that you know well from your former job, but this has probably been one of the most controversial bills that made its way through Parliament. Not just was the content of this controversial lawful access essentially, you know, changing some laws to give police the ability to gain new evidence and information that they can't otherwise, police services said was needed and that Canada was behind what was possible for other jurisdictions. But there were a lot of concerns, obviously, as there are in these types of bills about civil liberties, potential overreach, whether things are scoped in properly. There was a lot of concern from big tech companies. The government had to kind of redo this bill several times from the concerns, and kind of at the 11th hour, it time allocated this, meaning it used a mechanism within Parliament to kind of rush this through and ram this through, which a lot of conservatives and other critics kind of slammed the government for. So I think that was a bit emblematic of where Parliament finds itself. These are the tools the Liberals have at their disposal, and this is, and they're being quite brazen, I think, in how they're getting their agenda passed. Now, that's difficult for opposition parties, but I think potentially that could, in the long term, prove a bit controversial when you're dealing with thorny subjects. I think about a bill that we are expected to see this fall, another bill that's going to be reforming a number of the regulatory and environmental policies, kind of similar to what we saw with Bill C-5 last year. The government has signaled they were doing some consultations that were supposed to wrap up before the House rose for the spring. There was a lot of backlash about what some of these proposals were doing, particularly from First Nations and environmental groups, and the government decided to take some more time to do consultations. So I think in terms of some of the more controversial and thorny and you know, divisive elements of its agenda, I think an issue to watch is kind of how quickly does the government try to ram things through versus, you know, work with opposition parties and try to find consensus.
0: Stephanie Taylor is our guest, National Post political reporter. Just a couple minutes of time left, Stephanie, but I just, judging by calls and texts, because on an open line talk show, that's obviously the barometer that I often use to the pieces of legislation that get people worked up. Bill C-9, combating hate, is something that has, I think it's probably collectively brought in more calls, more texts over the last few months than any piece of legislation. This definition of hatred in criminal law, what it's going to mean outside of a religious or a cultural institution. This really is one that I think has divided many people as to whether or not it was the move in the right direction to protect Canadians or if it's a freedom of speech overreach by the federal government.
1: Yeah, it was a lightning rod of a bill that the government did end up passing. And I think I mentioned lawful access, but the government is quite happy that it was able to get Bill C-9 passed, called the Combating Hate Act, which the controversial part of this, beyond just the fact that it does seek to do things like define hate and characterize that if someone waves a certain terrorist symbol in public, that if they do that in the commission of a hate crime offense, that could equal more jail time. The most controversial part of that legislation, of course, was that the Liberals removed what were kind of known as the religious defenses in the criminal code that existed for hate speech provisions that mobilized a lot of particularly religious communities, but others, and we're not just talking about Catholic, Christian, but Muslim and the whole gambit, to write to MPs and senators and say, we are very concerned about this chilling free speech. This was probably one of the most controversial bills, but the Liberals managed to pass it. And they managed to pass this along with a suite of bail reforms, along with another piece of legislation that seeks to, in the Liberals' word, kind of restore some mandatory minimum penalties by creating a safety valve for judges. Conservatives said that this potentially weakens the system even more by giving judges some wiggle room. So I think, you know, although C-9 was very controversial, I think the Liberals are very happy to see it pass because they do believe that this will not be infringing things like charter rights, the freedom of religion, and justice, and kind of moving on tougher criminal reforms was something that the Liberals felt they needed to do after last year's election, where clearly concerns about crime and auto theft and property theft and home invasions were top of mind, and I think did cost the Liberals some seats in last year's election.
0: Well, I think it's, given what's gone on with the number of police officers shot, we had a shooting of two police officers in Saskatchewan here this past couple of days. We know Montreal, Toronto, there's been, even this morning on the show, Stephanie, there's been a lot of calls for, you know, taking further steps to make reform happen when it comes to the legal system, getting tougher on crime, tougher on criminals, yet to see if that's going to happen. Very quickly, before we wrap, your thoughts on what the priorities will be in the fall. I think they resume September 21st, if I'm not mistaken.
1: Yeah, I mean, this is something that the Liberals are going to have to flesh out over the summer. I think all of the incidents and tragedies that you have brought up are going to put some more pressure on folks like Justice Minister Sean Fraser. Will there be additional moves on the criminal reform front that the Liberals look to take? They just passed, as I said, their bail reform, as well as some other justice legislation. So, but I'm not sure if that means given what we've just seen and the public reaction to it and the information we are learning about what happened behind these incidents, that's going to lead to other law reforms. But I think something else to watch is what the government does in terms of forthcoming legislation on regulatory reforms. As I mentioned, last year we saw Bill C-5. This was all about streamlining approvals for major projects. Like maybe an oil pipeline to the West Coast. What the Liberals are looking to do is kind of expand that into a whole bunch of different projects and really kind of go into things like the Species Protection Act and other environmental laws that haven't been touched yet and really try to refine and roll some of what's in their back in the name of speeding things up. That could be very controversial. It already is. There's already quite a bit of backlash coming to it. So the political capital the government may seem want to spend on that, I think is going to be a very important piece of legislation to watch for.
0: Stephanie, always appreciate the check-in. Thanks for your time.
1: Oh, you're welcome.
0: National Post reporter Stephanie Taylor will take our break. We'll be right back here on 980 CJME and 650 CKOM.
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0: Well, thanks again to Stephanie Taylor for stopping by. A bit of a recap of what happened in Ottawa over this past session. They closed for the summer, and we'll resume, I think, the 21st of September, if I remember reading that right, is when they are back in Ottawa. Of course, there'll be work going on through the summer, but it will be more back in constituencies and ridings. And by the way, Stephanie mentioned there will be an election held for the Yorkton-Melville area because the MP has decided to step away from politics there. Many people texting in saying, don't kid yourself. That is going to stay as a Conservative seat. I would agree. I'm not betting against the Conservatives in that area, despite the fact that Stephanie said, you know, it'll be interesting to see what the votes look like, how many people come out to vote, but pretty safe to say Yorkton-Melville stays blue on the political chart. Well, there is a petition going on right now to try and keep a popular Saturday night tradition in Canada alive. Hockey night in Canada. Is it done completely? Not if you ask a local group from Saskatchewan. We're going to talk about the petition they've got going to keep hockey night in Canada on CBC. That conversation coming up next here on 980 CJME and 650 CKOM.
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1: This is the Canadian Press. In sports, Canada and Switzerland meet up today in Vancouver. A win or tie will secure us first place in Group B. The two sides are tied heading into the group stage finale, but Canada does hold the edge on goal differential. A loss would likely see Canada finish second in the group and open the knockout stage against the Group A runner-up in Los Angeles. Canada coach Jesse Marsh says captain Alphonso Davies is expected to play since injuring his hamstring in early May. Shane Bieber had a rough season debut. The Toronto Blue Jays pitcher returned from an elbow injury and gave up three straight home runs in a 9-7 loss in 11 innings to the Houston Astros. The Jays are hoping to win that series with a victory tonight. And the Toronto Raptors made forward Allen Graves the 19th pick in the NBA draft last night with their only first-round selection. The Raptors also have the 50th overall pick with the draft's second round scheduled for tonight. From the Canadian Press, I'm Hannah Stolz.
2: I'm Jeff Smith with your 650 CKOM news update. A man accused of attempted murder after allegedly shooting two RCMP officers made his first court appearance in Yorkton. Marcus Dodge is facing a number of charges, including attempted murder. The shootings have left the neighborhood stunned. A 32-year-old man visiting from Mexico is the missing jet skier in Saskatoon. The search began Saturday afternoon when people reported someone on a jet ski in trouble near the Weir. The jet ski was found, but the recovery mission continues for Adan Vargas Salvador. The provincial auditor says the public safety agency isn't properly planning resources for each wildfire season. In her report, Tara Clement says that lack of planning is raising costs and forcing more use of contract resources. Saskatoon's Mike Babcock faced some tough questions Tuesday after being hired as the new head coach of the Edmonton Oilers. Babcock hasn't worked in hockey since he resigned from the Columbus Blue Jackets in 2023 after reportedly asking players to view photos on their phones. Babcock doesn't feel he crossed the line, but says it was an opportunity to look at if he could have done things better. CKOM weather, Tuesday night, partly cloudy with fog, a low of 8. Wednesday, partly sunny, but a chance of showers or thunderstorms and a high of 22. That's your 650 CKOM news update. I'm Jeff Smith.
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0: Jamie and Locker with you here in the Green Zone on this Tuesday afternoon. You know, there's so much to get to. Let's just get right to Drew Remenda.
1: Let's go!
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0: No time for small talk today, Remenda. No time to talk about the lines on your lawn or any of that stuff. Okay.
7: It's fantastic, by the way.
8: How you tie your tie?
0: Double Windsor. Breaking San Jose Sharks news, Drew Remenda. The ninth overall selection the Ottawa Senators picked up in the deal for Brady Tkachuk has now been flipped to the San Jose Sharks. So here's the deal for our audience who... probably hasn't heard because Drew's just finding out about it in the last 2 minutes, too.
7: My phone's just buzzing right now.
0: The Ottawa Senators send the ninth overall selection to San Jose for a prospect in university, Brandon Svoboda, a member of the Barracudas, Kasper Haltunen, and the big piece of this puzzle is winger William Eklund, the former seventh overall selection of the Sharks. Drew, how are you digesting this deal that just came down?
7: Well, I'm waiting for another shoe to drop on this, but it says one thing that to me that Mike Greer on that second pick is going to pick whoever's available as the best player. I think Stenberg is going to be the guy that they're looking at. That William Eklund, terrific player for the Sharks, 23 years old, 163 points. He's a guy that. He's not very big, but competes like hell. Guys love him. But this is a team that knew they were going to have to make some tough decisions as they're moving forward.

0: And so I think this says that Mike Greer is going to make the pick for the best player available, one or two, depending on who Toronto takes, and then move forward from there. It also gives him some leverage to maybe make a deal for a defenseman who the Sharks are looking for, another defenseman the Sharks are looking for. So it's disappointing because you're going to lose some good guys down along the way. And William's certainly a good guy, but a very good hockey player for Ottawa, which, again, with the stuff that we're looking at with Brady Tkachuk, is the fact that those draft picks that Ottawa got, they're going to turn into people, and sooner rather than later.
1: Do we want to jump into Mike really quick?
2: It's the big, it's the big news of the day now.
1: How did you think he handled the press conference, if you did see it, Drew?
0: I did see it. I thought Mike was Mike. I thought it was his rather vague answer regarding the Columbus Blue Jackets situation, but that might be instructional. That fact is, don't touch on this. Don't get too deep into it when somebody asks you. Mike's a very, very bright guy, as I've told everybody before. We know the situation when Mike is going to be grilled by this group of media. And you know, rightfully so, there are some questions out there about Mike Babcock regarding his treatment of players. So he is going to get grilled by these guys. The one thing that Mike is able to do, though, is handle that. No problem. He's a very intelligent man. The big question is for me when looking at this, very rarely in the Edmonton Oilers' history has coaching been an issue. Really. I could point out three, maybe four times where coaching is their problem. But the caliber of coaches that they've had, the intelligence that they've had in that behind the bench, it's not been an issue. But unfortunately for the Edmonton Oilers, they have the proclivity to fire coaches. Now, this is a very interesting, it was interesting to me, and I never even thought about it until this morning. I don't know if any other time in history in the National Hockey League has a coaching staff from a Stanley Cup winning team, the Detroit Red Wings, members of that coaching staff, three members of that coaching staff have gone on to coach the same team later on in their careers as head coach. Todd McClellan, Jay Woodcroft, Mike Babcock, all members of that Stanley Cup winning team in Detroit have been head coaches with the now Edmonton.
2: With the same core.
0: The same course. Yeah, exactly. Exactly. Good point. So, but I think I think it's going to go well for Detroit or for Edmonton. I think this is exactly the guy as far as the way he is, how smart he is tactically, how detailed he is, how good he is at breaking down a game, how the system he brings in is going to suit the Edmonton Oilers. I think it's going to be the right fit for the guys. And they wanted it.
2: So that's, and I want to get into they want this. McDavid, and they referenced it about 100 times today in that news conference.
0: Yes, they did.
2: The players want Mike Babcock. What do they want? Like, what is Mike Babcock going to do that Todd McClellan and Jay Woodcroft couldn't? Or I just feel they're more apt to listen to the coach or take his advice. Is that really what we're saying here? Is the players like, okay, we've been selfish. Now it's time for an adult to tell us what to do, and we just shut up and listen.
0: Well, I don't know if players these days shut up and listen. They will certainly, with Mike, they'll have no choice but to listen. I think what they're looking for, the players that he talked to, is accountability. Accountability. And I did like the fact at the postseason press conference that Leon and Connor did call out the organization, and the organization has been accountable so far to that point where they're trying to make some signings and two real good signings, I think, and also trying to bring in a coach that will bring that accountability to the forefront. When will Connor and Leon accept accountability publicly? I don't know, but I know personally what by talking to them. The years that I was there and then this year, the playoffs, they take it to heart. They take it to heart when they don't win. They're not guys that slough it off and think, I did what I had to do. So I think they want to see that accountability be forefront and make sure that the pushing of the coach pushing these players to be as good as they can be, the structure that they need, that they think they need, is going to be front and center every day.
1: The one thing that I keep looking for, because I'm looking for people to come up with alternatives, and everyone seems to be really good online of being just completely disgusted by this hire. Yep. Oh my God, I can't believe what you're doing. Oh my. But I keep saying out loud, what's the option? Listen, I'm not pro or like, I want to see what Babcock can do. I'm kind of in the same boat as Daryl Davis with the new rules. I'm like, I really want to see the new rules in place before I get mad at them in the CFL. I also want to see what Babcock can do before I get mad at him. No one has any other alternatives. What else are you going to do with these guys? That's my thought on this. Like, you can be mad about Babcock if you're an Oilers fan, but tell me what else are you going to do?
0: The thing with this locker, sorry to interrupt you. The thing is the fact that, like I said earlier, coaches are not respected in Edmonton. They're not respected across the National Hockey League. 2.5 years is as long as you're going to be a coach in the National Hockey League on average, as a head coach, I should say. So Oilers fans have gotten used to get rid of this guy because he's the problem. And it hasn't fixed the main problem, which is trying to win a championship again after such a long time without winning a championship.
1: And playing defense.
0: Now, you know, that playing defense has a lot to do with personnel, has a lot to do with your structure, and a lot to do with the other team and how good they are nowadays. But I think when you look at the way that you're talking about Mike Babcock, is there are alternatives out there, but nobody wants to go get inexperienced guys. The experienced guys are all taken. Bruce Cassidy is the one, and that was the exception to the rule because of what Vegas is doing. But the experience of a head coach is so highly coveted amongst general managers because they've got enough to worry about that they don't want to have to come downstairs from the offices and watch practice and see what the hell the coach is doing. So experience and being able to run the day-to-day operations of a team, that really is one of the big things that coaches or the general managers
1: that's a good
0: want
1: point.
0: From their coaches.
1: Because that's why Paul Coffey kept coming down.
2: Yeah. You mean the spy?
1: Because they weren't sure that he was doing the job. So they're like, oh, what's Knob doing? Is he doing anything? What's he doing?
2: Yeah, the spy. I've called Paul Coffey the spy for the last 3 years.
1: That's a really good point, Drew.
2: Job has been with Edmonton. Okay. I do have way more Mike Babcock questions, but we need to talk about Brady Kachuk.
1: Did you stick around for an hour?
0: Yeah, I'm sure. Not like I'm busy right now. I'm already gone to the gym.
2: We have Britton Gray coming up, but okay. I've got one small thing on Babcock on the strategy because right at the end, someone finally asked about, you know, what are you going to change? I was waiting for someone to ask, what do these guys need to change? He had a meeting about all this clips and all the stuff that they need to change, and nobody's asking about what is he changing. And he's brought up Steve Yzerman. And he said Steve Yzerman scored a lot of points, and then Scotty Bowman showed up, and he won a lot more Stanley Cups by scoring less points. So what does that mean for Dreisaitl and McDavid? Like, and he also brought up playing without the puck is as important as playing with the puck. And is that the biggest blemish for those two players is what they're doing without the puck?
0: Yes. And they're not as, like, honestly, Connor's pretty good without the puck. He competes, and so does Leon. But Leon's more push. I'd give the edge to Connor as far as defensive responsibilities. They take off out of the zone early. They cheat a little bit offensively. There won't be any of that. I'll tell you what Mike Babcock's been doing. I don't know this for a fact, but I know Mike. I'll tell you what he's been doing since he's left Columbus. He has been recording every game. He has been watching teams' tendencies. He's been watching league tendencies. He's been breaking down the games. He has been making sure that his philosophy is the right philosophy for whatever next team he's gonna coach. He was the guy when he came back to University of Saskatchewan. I think I told you this story. I called him because I was going back to the Sharks. I said, "Hey, are you watching video?" He said, "Yeah." As a matter of fact, we've got we broke down the Stanley Cup playoffs. Come watch with us. I said, "Perfect." Watch with him. That's when Tampa won their second one, I do believe, and watched it with him. And I think I know a little bit about the game of hockey. I've been around a lot of good hockey people. I came home on the third day, and Donovan looked at me and said, "What was that like?" And I said, "I've been lying to people for 30 years. I don't know bleep about this game compared to this guy." Hmm. This guy's phenomenal about his tactical. How important the neutral zone is something I got from Mike Babcock. It's the most important zone in the game. And how you play nowadays in either a man-to-man or the zone that other teams play. He is phenomenal in breaking down a hockey game. He doesn't miss anything. And I guarantee that's what he's been doing this last little while. But it will be all focus on away from the puck to check to create your chances.
1: Who do you think on that squad right now needs to be the most concerned? We'll leave Bouchard off of this because that's an obvious pick.
0: Well, that was my guy. I honestly, and I, this isn't a cop out. This is exactly what it needs to be. Everybody should be concerned about how they're going to have to be able to change their game. You have to worry about Connor. Connor competes like hell. You don't have, this is the greatest player on the planet right now. You don't have to worry about him.
1: He's so fast. He gets himself out of trouble when he does get
0: exactly. Yeah. He can. I think there's going to be just a big adjustment period to start off. But I bet you this is one thing. When you look from every new coach that they've had, every single new coach that they've had for the last number of years, that team has started out gangbusters with that new coach. We watch. You watch this year.
2: Can't wait. We'll leave it there. It was Brady Tkachuk and the Team USA ruining the NHL. That was. We only have 10 seconds for that.
0: Yes.
2: Okay. Perfect.
0: No, they're not.
1: Oh, no.
0: No, they're not. But
1: no, I want them to stick around.
0: Honestly, guys, it's all about winning. It's all about winning. That's all that matters.
2: Yeah,
1: should we be celebrating that there's no longer any Tkachuks in Canada?
0: Well, you should be celebrating because you're only going to have to despise them twice a year, not four times a year with two teams playing them. That's why.
2: All right, Drew, we'll leave it there. We'll hear from you soon.
0: Yes, sir.
2: That is Drew Remenda, our NHL analyst here on The Green Zone on 980 CJME and 650 CKOM.
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2: Time now for the Green Zone 1 minute drill, the latest in sports. Mike Babcock's the new head coach of the Edmonton Oilers. The official introduction and news conference went earlier today. Is it trade deadline day in the National Hockey League today? A bundle of deals. The Calgary Flames sending a bunch of first round picks to New Jersey for Simon Nemec. Also, William Eklund is going to Ottawa from the San Jose Sharks for that ninth overall selection. Ottawa's also getting a few prospects in that deal. And now Jordan Kyrou is being traded to the Washington Capitals. So away we go. NHL draft is this Friday. Coming up next on the Green Zone, Britton Gray with the latest on the new jerseys. Yes, there will be a new look for the Saskatchewan Rough Riders this Friday night.
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23: I'm Jeff Smith with your 650 CKOM news update. A man accused of attempted murder after allegedly shooting two RCMP officers made his first court appearance in Yorkton. Marcus Dodge is facing a number of charges, including attempted murder. The shootings have left the neighborhood stunned. A 32-year-old man visiting from Mexico is the missing jet skier in Saskatoon. The search began Saturday afternoon when people reported someone on a jet ski in trouble near the weir. The jet ski was found, but the recovery mission continues for Adan Vargas Salvador. The provincial auditor says the public safety agency isn't properly planning resources for each wildfire season. In her report, Tara Clement says that lack of planning is raising costs and forcing more use of contract resources. Saskatoon's Mike Babcock faced some tough questions Tuesday after being hired as the new head coach of the Edmonton Oilers. Babcock hasn't worked in hockey since he resigned from the Columbus Blue Jackets in 2023 after reportedly asking players to view photos on their phones. Babcock doesn't feel he crossed the line, but says it was an opportunity to look at if he could have done things better. CKOM weather, Tuesday night, partly cloudy with fog, a low of 8. Wednesday, partly sunny, but a chance of showers or thunderstorms and a high of 22. That's your 650 CKOM news update. I'm Jeff Smith.
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0: Jamie and Locker with you on a Tuesday afternoon. I wonder how Sarah's making up. She is. I bet you she's not a happy England fan right now. It's 0-0 England, Ghana. Ghana's the 64th ranked team in the world. England is 4. And it's 0-0 with only 15 minutes left in the second half. Plus added time. So we shall see. We are planning to speak with Sarah after this match.
1: Are we sure that's a good idea?
0: If they lose, I don't know if that'll be a good idea.
1: There's still time.
0: The Broadcast Standards Council we need to worry about when it comes. She takes her footy seriously, as Sarah Mills, but it's 0-0 right now.
1: She does get to very interesting shades of red when there's when you're closing in on a game or a game is happening. And it's not like a consistent color. It sort of shifts as well.
0: Yeah, when they're right now, it is a darker hue of red, I believe.
1: With a bit of a shine to it, a sheen. Some might even suggest she glows in the dark.
0: The language is probably a bit blue. But right now, let's get to the green and white, who are going to be a lot more white than usual this Friday with some new jerseys.
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0: Our Green Zone rider reporter is Britton Gray with the latest on the green and whites, or the whites and whites. This coming Friday night, green helmets, white jerseys with white numbers, green outline, and then white pants and silver gray socks. What do you think of the Prairie Blizzard look, Britton Gray?
1: A storm is coming.
4: Those poor TSN broadcasters having to try and figure out who's who.
1: I actually don't mind them because they're not all white. They've got the green helmets by the looks of it. And then they've got green sort of sleeves as well. And I don't mind the logo where the logo is. It is very white, though. The numbers are all white.
4: Yeah. I think this organization also wants to see what the response is to these jerseys. It's kind of something that was,
1: I think it's a CFL,
4: a little thrust upon them with the Argos coming to town. They have to wear it. And I mean, any good business, especially in sports, is like, oh, we have an opportunity for another alternate jersey. Let's get one out there and see what we can sell.
0: Yeah. By the way, the helmet has the inverted logo. So instead of, it's more white than green.
1: Yeah. So I see what you're saying.
0: Instead of the white stripes, they're green stripes, and it's instead of the green background, it's a white background. So it's kind of that. It's still the big white S, but it's an inverted look.
1: I like it.
0: I always have to see it to believe it.
1: I don't. I hate the all whites. I thought the Lions jerseys Friday, whatever they're calling those are.
4: Oh, they look slick up close though. Those BC Lions jerseys, you're right next to they look really slick up close.
1: I didn't like them.
4: I agree. They should just bring back the black jersey, Locker. I completely agree.
1: I don't know if I like all black. We're going there again, eh?
4: Thank you, Scott.
0: Goodness, yeah. Producer Scott.
4: We'll continue fighting.
0: You got really, really, really, really dark green.
4: Pulse only counts in horseshoes and hand grenades. So.
0: But come on. The obsidian look is different. I like the different look rather than just basic black. It's been done. It's now basic. It's not even like wow anymore. It's just black jersey, yay.
4: Okay,
0: I like that they went obsidian green as a darker version of that jersey. But anyways, it is. And by the way, they want a whiteout. So if you have white jerseys instead of your green, wear your white jerseys at Mosaic Stadium on Friday. They want a whiteout for this game, similar to Winnipeg Jets and their whiteouts. So we'll see what Rider Nation does.
1: I'll be wearing all green.
0: those might only have one jersey and it might be green, might have some issues.
1: This is a bad move. This is a bad move.
0: What do you mean it's a bad move? The white out?
1: I can't wear white out. I can't wear white outside.
0: Why not?
4: Just don't spill your beer locker.
0: Yeah, that's the mustard. Yeah, I get you.
1: It's going to be a nightmare.
4: He's worried about the mustard stains.
1: Grab extra napkins. You'll be fine.
0: Okay, the question a lot of Rider fans care to know about, not our opinions on white jerseys, but what's AJ Ouellette's status as we get closer to Friday after leaving Saturday's game?
4: Up in the air right now. It was good. He was out there on the sidelines kind of just talking to the equipment staff. No boot on. That's always a positive when you see a guy who looks like to be a leg injury. Wasn't a boot. Corey May said they're keeping him out today. They'll see how it kind of progresses throughout the week. AJ Ouellette's one of those guys who doesn't need to practice and be ready to go for a game. He's been in the system long enough. You know what you get with him. So, unfortunately, no good answer right now as to if AJ Ouellette will be there or not this week.
1: I was at the McDougal auctions. They had a customer appreciation day, big barbecue, and it's a Saskatchewan Rough Riders Foundation charity event. They did a little auction off some stuff for charity. And Mitch Picton was there, and we were chatting a little bit about, you know, now he's not playing every week, and his body is starting to feel better. But we were talking about injuries, and he was like, you'd be shocked at how many guys are dealing with something every week. It's an ongoing cycle, and you know, guys like AJ, they're playing through stuff.
4: Mm-hmm.
1: If you've played a handful of football games, it's a contact sport. You're probably banged up or nicked up on some level. So I guess I mean you don't get a lot of details from the coaching staff when there is something, you know, but I think a lot of guys, I get the sense that AJ is the kind of guy that'd be like, all right, wrap it up. Yeah. Let's go. That's got a game on Friday.
4: That's why they're the pros. If I got a little stinger, I'd be out for the week. Wouldn't be able to get through it.
0: And that's just as a broadcaster.
4: I stub my toe, bring someone else in for the pregame show. Yeah. I'm not going to make it.
0: Oh, Sarah. We've seen Britain on the limp around these parts.
1: What's our depth charts look like in the newsroom?
4: I'm not playing through it.
0: So AJ Ouellette, question mark for Friday. Is it going to be Thomas Bertrand Hudon who steps up if AJ's out?
4: He was getting the first reps, but Qualley Conley was getting a healthy amount of reps as well. So I think they're going to wait and see how they want to roll it out there. Conley will be on the roster. They will bring him on, obviously. Mm-hmm. I just think I really want to see what Thomas Bertrand Hudon can do with a full game, but they haven't trusted him quite yet. But also, I want to see what Conley can do when he gets a chance out there now that he's been here longer than just a week in a preseason game.
0: Yep.
1: So, do you want to talk about the kicking game?
0: No. No, I have to hand out flowers today.
1: What?
0: To the Rider media. To those who cover the Saskatchewan Rough Riders, thank you. On behalf of me, Jamie Nye, for not asking about the kicker today to Corey Mace. I very much appreciate it. Thank you.
4: I will say I saw Alex Hale kick one field goal, and he made that field goal.
1: See? No worries, everybody. He's one for one.
0: I guess it wasn't a bleep storm of wind out there today for the Riders kicker. But James Burgess Jr. is back. Unfortunately, Juju Hughes is going to be out long-term with that likely Achilles injury. Mm-hmm. But remind us about James Burgess Jr. after an impressive training camp, and it sounds like he came in hot to practice today.
4: Yeah, we were out there looking. We're wondering who that number 31 was because they didn't have it on the website at the time. Is that Jonathan Edwards? We're like, okay, he's practicing out there. All of a sudden, a 27 goes by, and we're like, who's number 27? New guy we figured out was James Burgess Jr. Of course, he had the interception in the preseason game in a Saskatoon there. They really liked him, but this was a tough roster to crack. They didn't keep a lot of defensive backs. We saw it with the fact that they only had really Hughes on there. Mm-hmm. The Oladipo is more of a linebacker. So they bring him back. He's excited to be here. They told him to stay ready. He admitted he didn't expect to get a call this quickly to come back, but he's ready to go and very excited to possibly help this team here this week.
1: I wonder just how much you think Harris and that receiving core realizes, or do you think they're just like scrub it from their minds about how productive they've been in the first couple of games here of the season, Britton? Or do you think they're just like, business as usual?
4: I think they know that they're doing something good right now because it is early in the season. They're clicking, but you can't rely on what happened last week to go into this week. We see it all the time. Some guy goes for 150, has one catch for 3 yards the next week. It's doing it. Trevor Harris always says this. It's what are we doing this week? How do we go out and do it this week? Let's not do we'll focus on what happened. This team is going to keep working. That offense is going to keep clicking. Excited to see what they continue to do as they continue to develop this season as a group.
0: All right, we got the AGM. It goes at 6 o'clock tonight. Of course, Britton will have all the details on the financials for the Rough Riders after that Grey Cup championship coming up. 6 o'clock. Look on our socials, cjme.com, ckom.com, for what to expect from the Riders' books from 2025. But real quick before you go, Britton Gray's our resident basketball aficionado around these parts. Giannis Antetokounmpo now to a Miami. Giannis and Bam together. Are we putting them down as Eastern Conference favorites?
1: Were you part of the trade? Because it looked like everything was. Yeah, I wouldn't be surprised. And Britton Gray, the Riders reporter from Saskatchewan.
4: Hey, I'll head to Miami. I'll take my talents to South Beach.
0: No, you'd be going to Milwaukee.
4: Oh, well, hang on here. I guess you're right. I'll stick around. They still get winners over there. When there was pretty much between Miami and Boston, when you kind of saw the leaked packages with Boston, it was really Jaylen Brown and a couple of firsts. They pretty much got a whole new team with what they got from Miami. Favorites? I don't think so. Giannis hasn't quite been as dominant as he has been. They just got rid of a bunch of depth in Miami. And I mean, Boston is still going to be there. Jason Tatum will be back healthy once again. Jaylen Brown. The East is tough right now. It is a tough conference to win in.
0: All righty, there is our Green Zone Rider reporter, Britton Gray. Reminder, 6 o'clock tonight. 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Britton will have all the details from the Riders' annual general meeting. Still to come, some changes to the PGA Tour to tell you about, and low tide, Alan Mitchell from Edmonton on the introduction of Mike Babcock as the new head coach. 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
0: Jamie and Locker with you in the Green Zone. 5 minutes left. They're in extra time, added time in the World Cup. England about to take a corner against Ghana. 0-0 is the score. I imagine Sarah and her father are a little on the edge. They're not sitting down. Not many people are in that stadium or sitting down right now in Boston.
1: And Sarah Mills is entertaining the entire section she's sitting in right now.
0: I imagine so. They're getting a showcase on the passion of England soccer. But PGA Tour announced some major changes. It's coming in 2 years. This is in 2028. So
1: I like these. What do you think?
0: I'm not sure. We'll see how this goes. So they're splitting the PGA Tour in half. There's going to be a championship series, which will feature 23 or 24 events throughout the year.
1: And a shorter field.
0: And it's 120 players per, and there's no exemptions, no extras. So it's 120 max.
1: And you can move up and down.
0: So it's 65 player cut line. But it's a relegation system like English Soccer in the Premier League. So you have the championship series of 130 players. 120 can compete in these tournaments. Those tournaments do include the major championships, the players' championships, also events like the Ryder Cup, President's Cup, and Olympics.
1: I think what they're doing is they're trying to actually eliminate guys from taking like weeks off, right? And saying, okay, if you're going to do that, then here's your tournaments.
0: Here are your
1: if
0: tournaments.
1: If you're one of the upper echelon guys, then you play these.
0: And apparently, Bob Weeks is reporting that the Canadian Open will be among those in the championship series. So that would actually raise
1: the bar
0: for the Canadian Open. The Tour Championship is now going to be a match play format. So the winner in the regular season is going to get money in prize. But then they're going to do a match play Tour Championship. And then there's going to be the Challenger Series. And each year, at least 20 of those players will jump up to the championship series. So it's going to be interesting to see how this works out.
1: Yeah. I wonder if this ever happens without the
0: Live.
1: Yeah.
0: I doubt it. This is the best players week in and week out. You're playing the best players.
2: 90 minutes. Millions watching. One nation cheering them on. Canada and the World Cup.
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0: round of 32 game back at BC Place July 2nd. Canada coach Jesse Marsh says captain Alphonso Davies is expected to play since injuring his hamstring in early May, but he'll likely start from the bench. Shane Bieber had a rough season debut. The Toronto Blue Jays pitcher returned from an elbow injury and gave up three straight home runs last night in a 9-7 loss in 11 innings to Houston. And the Toronto Raptors made Santa Clara forward Allen Graves the 19th pick in the NBA draft last night with their only first-round selection. The Raptors also have the 50th overall pick and will make it in round two tonight in Brooklyn. From the Canadian Press, I'm Karen Rebo.
1: I'm Jeff Smith with your 650 CKOM news update. A man accused of attempted murder after allegedly shooting two RCMP officers made his first court appearance in Yorkton. Marcus Dodge is facing a number of charges, including attempted murder. The shootings have left the neighborhood stunned. A 32-year-old man visiting from Mexico is the missing jet skier in Saskatoon. The search began Saturday afternoon when people reported someone on a jet ski in trouble near the weir. The jet ski was found, but the recovery mission continues for Adan Vargas Salvador. The provincial auditor says the public safety agency isn't properly planning resources for each wildfire season. In her report, Tara Clement says that lack of planning is raising costs and forcing more use of contract resources. Saskatoon's Mike Babcock faced some tough questions Tuesday after being hired as the new head coach of the Edmonton Oilers. Babcock hasn't worked in hockey since he resigned from the Columbus Blue Jackets in 2023 after reportedly asking players to view photos on their phones. Babcock doesn't feel he crossed the line, but says it was an opportunity to look at if he could have done things better. CKOM weather, Tuesday night, partly cloudy with fog, a low of 8. Wednesday, partly sunny, but a chance of showers or thunderstorms and a high of 22. That's your 650 CKOM news update. I'm Jeff Smith.
2: 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Opinions. It's what makes the Green Zone the most listened to sports show in the province. The Green Zone with Jamie and Locker. 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

0: I see what you did there, Producer Scott. As we get ready to talk about Mike Babcock, the new head coach of the Edmonton Oilers, officially introduced today in front of the media masses in Edmonton. And a lot was discussed from Mr. Babcock and his past and what he's going to be like in the future.
1: I think when a kid sits at your kitchen table and is one of your children and they ask you a question, you should tell them the truth. That's called love. Sometimes the truth is hard for them. No matter what happens when you coach, when you scratch people, when you sit them out, when they're at the end of your career and you don't play them, it's hard for them for sure. You try to do that as respectfully as you can. Why? Because you think you're a good human being and that's the right thing to do. Sometimes it's not perceived that way.
2: What about my feelings, Mike?
0: Oh, I don't think Mike
2: did. Did anybody ask him about their feelings?
0: Right now, we are joined by the host of The Lowdown with Low Tide from Sports 1440 in Edmonton. The great Alan Mitchell is joining us. Alan, okay. First impressions of Mike Babcock as the new head coach from what we heard and saw today from Edmonton.
3: Well, I think that the media veil was exactly what you might have expected. There were a lot of questions about, you know, some of the players from his past who have spoken out about, you know, what they experienced when he was the coach. And he deflected all of it. He said, I think you have misunderstanding. Maybe it's my tone. I don't think there's a lot of surprise there. I do think that Oilers fans got some interesting insight about his conversation with the leadership group, Connor McDavid, Leon Draisaitl, and Zach Hyman. We had been told that the Oilers players were firing questions at Babcock. What we found out is that Babcock was firing, you know, answers back at the players, and they were, you know, here's what you're doing wrong. Here's what you aren't executing. And so I think that what you can come away from, if you're an Edmonton Oilers fan, from this media avail today, is that Babcock isn't going to change.

0: the Edmonton Oilers are, and I think that they're, you know, there's, in terms of the on-ice product, you're going to see more suppression, you're going to see fewer goals against, you might see fewer goals for, and you're going to see McDavid and Draisaitl on the ice less. It sounds unusual, but I think that there is method to that idea in terms of keeping those guys fresher, and then maybe you know, creating some other lines and pairings that work well, and by the end of the season, those two won't be worn out and exhausted.
1: Low Tide, is this one of the noisiest hires for a coach in the NHL in years,
2: if not ever?
0: I don't think it is. I know that when Pat Quinn was hired, Tom Rennie was there as well, and there was a lot of question about whether Pat Quinn could, he'd been off out of the NHL for a while, and whether he could come in and do it. There was a little bit of that with Babcock DJ Smith, who was also hired today as associate coach. But I think that one of the things that's happened with Babcock is that he has never wavered from his opinion about what happened. And in the ensuing years after Columbus, after Toronto, then Columbus, there's the quotes from Franson and the quotes from Winnick and other players have been read more. So this is a story that is kind of has built and now has reached a bubbling up point. And I think that from that point of view, it was louder. But in terms of what happened today, there's no real news. Mike Babcock still believes that his tone might be an issue, but his heart is true. And the Edmonton Oilers are embracing that hard, pardon my French, hard-ass coaching technique, in hopes that they win the Stanley Cup. And I think that does reflect how much this team wants to win during the next couple of years with Connor McDavid. They're willing to go with what, we could call tough love. And it sounds like from the players, or at least the top end of the roster, to management and ownership. We'll see how it works out. There's a lot of controversy that could be ahead. But, I don't think you can pull apart today's media avail and say you're terribly surprised by any answers that you've got.
1: No, but I'm curious if it'll quiet things down.
0: Oh, no, it'll do the opposite. I think one of the things that anybody in Saskatchewan can relate to, I think, is when people talk about the Canadian Football League, every once in a while you'll hear somebody say, well, the Rough Riders aren't a big market team. And then you have to tell them the Rough Riders are the biggest market team in the entire league, in terms of what is sold, product, in terms of the number of people. I mean, I can walk down my street in Edmonton and I can find five Rough Rider fans by the time I hit the end of the block and the stop sign. And so the Oilers are kind of like that. In the NHL, they have a wide swath. Everybody who's an Oilers fan is an actual general manager. Just ask them. So what happened today, all it does is it increases the temperature on both sides. And a lot of people are like, man, we finally got a coach who's a tough enough coach. And there's others who are going like, what kind of damage could happen here? So there's a little stampede wrestling with the Edmonton Oilers. There's a little bit of that, soap opera, foreign object, kind of thing that is always sort of present with this team. And we got more of that today. This is going to be a soap opera. It's going to be louder than it was, if anything. And, everybody's going to read, write, and comment. And it's great from a point of view of media because it gets everybody involved.
2: Low Tide joining us. Alan Mitchell here on the Green Zone as we talk about the Oilers hiring Mike Babcock. So a lot of this news conference, you heard it repeatedly, the players want this. The players have agreed to this, or not the players, but three guys did. Zach Hyman, Leon Draisaitl, and Connor McDavid. There is buy-in. We want tough love. They want Mike Babcock to be Mike Babcock and get them over the hump. After 2 months, will they still want that, Alan, you think?
0: Well, I here's why I think they might, and I'll tell you why. Last year, late in the season, Tampa Bay Lightning came in, and John Cooper brought his team in, and they were just precision. They were, I mean, they really were. It was like the German trains running on time. They were perfect everywhere. Yeah, and after the game, Connor McDavid paid Cooper and the Lightning a tremendous compliment. He said, you know, we really need to be organized like that. And I think there is a sense here that you know, this team, you know, is so reliant on McDavid and Draisaitl that you know, they've got to find other players who can do other jobs. But there's another side to this, and that is that McDavid and Draisaitl play so much and in the heart of the game, you know, the 2-minute power plays and the, you know, a lot of 5-on-5 ice time, that the other players on the ice, they don't get a chance to be on the ice and to play a lot and to get into the game and be contributors. And the idea that other lines are allowed to play often, and the idea that you get McDavid and Draisaitl to the springtime and they've got more actual energy, they're not worn out and injured like they were this spring, it has appeal. So I think, I believe in my heart, those players and probably many other players on the roster are committed to this for at least 1 year. Now, I also think that the hiring of Smith as the associate coach might be a harbinger of things if after a year things don't work out. But, you know, from Babcock's point of view, he said he loved retirement. So I think this is a 1 year look at what can be accomplished. And based on how frustrated Connor McDavid was against Tampa Bay, and when he said those things, I think the commitment level at the top end of the roster is absolute.
1: So there's a lot of speculation, Low Tide, about where this came from. And I know you're swimming around in the pools and of the Edmonton sports scene, and you've been doing it for years. Is it just purely speculation that this was maybe a Zach Hyman connection with the Bulldogs, or is this Kate? Like, where did this come from? Because it did kind of come out of left field, no?
0: Yeah, it did, and it was. What's weird about it is, you know, I always think of Edmonton sports media as this giant word bubble, and so at the end of the season, right after the end of the playoffs, everybody was talking about Bruce Cassidy. Everybody. And one individual, who's part of the rights holder group and very well connected, he mentioned Mike Babcock. And it was like a story for a day. People were like, come on, what are you talking about? But the Oilers often, they seed things early in an off season or early heading up to a draft or free agency. And I think they...
1: No, they don't. Low Tide, come on.
0: They do. Yes, and so do the Rough Riders, by the way. Just so you know. So it ran up there. So that little, just that little detail tells me that this thing might have been brewing for a while. And my guess is that the combination of the whole combination of Chris McFarland, who is a coach for the Oilers last season, and he was a coach for Babcock in Toronto. Cates, who was talking to him and about him in 2015 when Todd McClellan, another guy from Saskatchewan who ended up coaching the Oilers, ended up getting the job. Babcock was in the conversation. Mm. The Oilers were worried they weren't be able to hire him, so they moved on from him. And then you know, Hyman obviously is a guy who, if you look at his career arc, it was going not nowhere, but when he started being coached by Mike Babcock, it spiked in a real way, and it made, like, he made himself, but he was not a front runner. He wasn't a high draft pick, and he just made himself impossible to ignore, and it ignited a fantastic career. So I think all three are probably astute ideas, but if I know the Edmonton Oilers and I watched them a long time, this feels like a Daryl Cates initiation.
2: What did I say? We're not going to mention his name out of respect for Sports 1440. What did I say? What did I say in the Green Zone Lounge? I worked there. I've been around these people. I know all of them. I was at Ched. I was doing post game stuff. I know how the media works. When that guy dropped that name, Locker, I said, "Oh, they're talking to Babcock." You're like, "No." I'm like, "There's
1: no you.
2: That's not a coincidence."
1: You said it on the air.
0: Yeah.
1: You said it on the show, Low Tie.
0: Oh wow! Really?
1: And I proceeded to laugh at him.
2: That was like a month and a half ago.
1: You're an idiot.
2: I was like, that's not a coincidence. And here we are today. No, Babcock's the new head coach of the Edmonton Oilers.
1: That's amazing.
0: Now that it's happened, you know, you're like, I always go, well, why didn't I think of that? Guy from, you know, the Prairies, you know, obviously got to start at Red Deer College, U of L, you know, it's from, Saskatoon. I think he grew up there. So, like, everything about Babcock is Oiler. He would have a major curiosity about him. One thing that's interesting is I would love to see Babcock and Craig McTavish in the same room, because McT beat him in 2006 in Yzerman's last playoff game. He retired afterwards. The Oilers beat the Detroit Red Wings in the opening round on their way to the Stanley Cup final. And that was an absolute dagger for Babcock.
2: Well, Alan, we'll leave it there. Low Tide, thanks so much for your time.
0: All right, be good.
2: Yeah, we will try. By the way, now we got a trade in the Canadian Football League. What's going on today? Drew Brown, if you thought there was a QB controversy in Ottawa, there's not. Drew Brown is going back to Winnipeg to be Zach Kolaros' backup, apparently. Even though they have it.
1: That's interesting.
2: Okay. So Winnipeg gets Drew Brown in a second, and Ottawa gets a first-round pick and a second-round pick. CFL trade today. 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
2: Time now for the Green Zone 1 minute drill, the latest in sports. Mike Babcock introduced in Edmonton today as their new head coach of the Oilers. We're going to play Truth or Trash Tuesday coming up on whether or not you think this is actually going to work, that Babs is the guy to put this team over the top. Trade deadline day in the National Hockey League, I think. Is that what's going on? No?
11: I don't think so.
2: Jordan Kyrou has been traded from the St. Louis Blues to the Washington Capitals. Simon Nemec has going from the New Jersey Devils to the Calgary Flames. William Eklund is traded from San Jose to Ottawa. Ottawa's giving San Jose the ninth overall selection they picked up from the Brady Tkachuk deal. Also, there's a trade in the Canadian Football League that's notable. Drew Brown has been traded back to the Winnipeg Blue Bombers. The Ottawa Red Blacks gets Winnipeg's first-round selection in next year's draft and a second-round selection in 2028. Coming up next, Truth or Trash Tuesday, Babcock is going to be the coach to win a cup in Edmonton. Is that Truth or Trash on 980 CJME and 650 CKOM?
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22: I'm Jeff Smith with your 650 CKOM news update. A man accused of attempted murder after allegedly shooting two RCMP officers made his first court appearance in Yorkton. Marcus Dodge is facing a number of charges, including attempted murder. The shootings have left the neighborhood stunned. A 32-year-old man visiting from Mexico is the missing jet skier in Saskatoon. The search began Saturday afternoon when people reported someone on a jet ski in trouble near the weir. The jet ski was found, but the recovery mission continues for Adan Vargas Salvador. The provincial auditor says the public safety agency isn't properly planning resources for each wildfire season. In her report, Tara Clement says that lack of planning is raising costs and forcing more use of contract resources. Saskatoon's Mike Babcock faced some tough questions Tuesday after being hired as the new head coach of the Edmonton Oilers. Babcock hasn't worked in hockey since he resigned from the Columbus Blue Jackets in 2023 after reportedly asking players to view photos on their phones. Babcock doesn't feel he crossed the line, but says it was an opportunity to look at if he could have done things better. CKOM weather, Tuesday night, partly cloudy with fog, a low of 8. Wednesday, partly sunny, but a chance of showers or thunderstorms and a high of 22. That's your 650 CKOM news update. I'm Jeff Smith.
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0: Jamie Locker with you here in the Green Zone. It's a crazy day in the world of sports. Trades all over the National Hockey League. Gary Bettman talking about expansion today at the Board of Governors meetings ahead of the NHL draft on Friday. That there was an update on, I think he called it South Texas, Houston.
1: Yeah, Houston comes up all the time in that it's one of the larger markets in the States that doesn't have an NHL team. So it's
0: and a very rich owner who wants to fill more dates in the building he owns.
1: Well, and he has a venue. Like, he owns, like, this massive, like, complex.
0: But there were three updates today. There is the Houston, South Texas, which sounds like it's a lot more further along, closer to reality.
1: And they've been talking for a long time, apparently.
0: You want to know what the other two cities they got updates on that aren't as far along? Want to wager a guess? Well, here's a hint. The NHL has been there before, and no, Canadian fans, don't get excited. It wasn't Quebec City.
1: Oh, Arizona.
0: Arizona and Atlanta.
1: There's a group. There's a group.
0: I told you. I should have put it on the board. What did I say? Next 5 to 10 years, there's going to be a hockey team back in Arizona. Well, they got rid of the owner. They got rid of all his territorial rights like last year, so that's gone.
1: Wow, that makes way more sense. Why wouldn't we put another team in the desert and ignore a Canadian franchise? Why? Because Bettman is the commissioner.
0: Well, Phoenix is
1: like the other one.
0: One of the other major markets.
1: I get Houston. I understand Houston. That makes sense to me. Massive market, massive dollars. If you go back to Arizona
0: or Atlanta,
1: before you go to a
0: Quebec City or something.
1: Yes. Then you might as well just tell everybody in Canada. Just admit it. Just say it out loud.
0: So there's your update. And Jordan Kyra got traded. And Simon Nemec is going to Calgary Flames. And William Eklund from the San Jose Sharks to the Ottawa Senators for the 9th pick that they got from Florida in the Brady Tkachuk deal. The draft's on Friday. Mike Babcock's the head coach of the Edmonton Oilers. That was announced today.
1: That is crazy.
0: And there's a CFL trade. Drew Brown got traded back to the Winnipeg Blue Bombers. I thought they were going to go back to Drew Brown as the starting quarterback in Ottawa because Jake Maier has not looked inspiring at all. But apparently that's not the case. Drew Brown's back in Winnipeg. But they gave up a first-round pick for him. I thought Elgersma was supposed to be the next guy in Winnipeg.
1: What's going on there? Yeah. Yeah, that's interesting.
0: You give up a first round pick?
1: I didn't think of that. When you said it out loud, I forgot about it.
0: Like, I guess he's a good backup now, but all the hype about Algersma in Winnipeg, and here we go.
1: Is that just
0: maybe that
1: let's just get as many guys in the room as possible? Just like let's just fill the room because it's one of those leagues where if you don't have a quarterback,
0: the merrier, I guess.
1: Yeah. If somebody gets hurt, you are in trouble.
0: But if Winnipeg struggles, like I have them losing to Edmonton this week, and they slide down the stand, that could be a high pick that you're giving up for maybe your future quarterback, maybe not. Jamie and Locker with you here on the Green Zone. Let's get into Mike Babcock, shall we? 1-877-332-8255 is Mike Babcock is the new head coach of the Edmonton Oilers. He held court earlier today in Edmonton.
2: Obviously, they're comfortable or I wouldn't be here. And I thought that was important to have that happen so a weekend they can't be suddenly uncomfortable. So we went through that whole process to make sure we're moving ahead here. And like I said to you, I'm excited about the opportunity.
0: Yeah, he's talking about Connor McDavid, Zach Hyman, and Leon Draisaitl. Those are the three players he met with. And this is the topic of Truth or Trash Tuesday, and it's based on McDavid, Draisaitl, and Hyman believing Mike Babcock is going to be the guy to put the Oilers over the top and win a cup.
3: I'm here to reveal the nasty truth.
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0: So, truth. The leadership core of the Oilers got it right. Babcock absolutely is the right guy to get him over the top and win a Stanley Cup. or trash. In 2.5 years, Mike Babcock will be out the door like the average amount of years a coach has now in the National Hockey League, which is about 2.5 years. And it didn't quite work out as anticipated. 1-877-332-8255. Truth or Trash. Locker, you don't know yet, do you? You're like, you have been I've watched you mentally battle this scenario of Babcock for a week or more.
1: I tried to explain it to you a couple of days ago when we were having a conversation with, and it has a lot to do with my wiring, right? I don't know him, so I don't have an opinion of him, but I've got a pretty good idea of who he is, and I'll be honest, I don't think I like him, and I don't think I would like him. Because I don't like narcissists. I don't mind if you have an ego. Everybody needs an ego. I don't like guys that don't see the damage that they're doing to the people around them. I've always had a problem with that. If you can have a healthy ego, you can even be very, very confident, and you and I can be friends. But if you're a narcissist and you plow through life without taking into any consideration or regard for the people around you, you and I are going to have a problem. And you and I are going to butt heads. Any narcissist that I've ever worked with, it doesn't go well. So I don't think I would like him. But having said that, I also see this group of NHL players in Edmonton that might need a guy that doesn't really care about their feelings. Right?
0: That's what I mean. I can tell you're battling with this.
1: So I don't know if this is a bad idea. And when I see people complaining about it, and I see people up in arms over why are they hiring this guy with just armed with the knowledge that he looked at people's phones, they're not giving me an alternative. No one's coming up with a, yeah, but what about this guy? What about that guy? This guy would have been better. This guy would have been better. No one's saying that. They're just saying, no, we don't like him. He's mean. That's not enough for me. So I am, like I said earlier to Drew, I'm sort of in the Daryl Davis camp with the CFL rule changes. I kind of want to see how this looks, right? I know the season's going really, really well. Do we need the rule changes? But no, there are some of the rule changes I actually think are intriguing, and I'd like to see them play out on the field. I'm in the same boat with Babcock. As much as I might not like this man, and I don't actually have to work with him, he's just running the team that I cheer for, I'm not upset about this experiment. Is that fair?
0: Mm-hmm. But
1: Connor
0: McDavid? Do you see Connor McDavid getting the trophy from Gary Bettman because of Mike Babcock? McDavid, Draisaitl, and Hyman think so, that this is the guy to get us there.
1: I don't think this has anything to do with Babcock. I think this has everything to do with the guys in that room. They got to figure out, and maybe Babcock pushes them over the edge, but I don't think this is about, like, I know that's
0: our truth. It's about his strategy. It's about, as he said, hey, yeah, Steven Yzerman. He played a certain way and got a lot of points, and then Scotty Bowman showed up and got less points but more Stanley Cups. And it was almost like a shot at McDavid and Draisaitl. Like, yes, we know you can score, but you need to do so much more than that to win a Stanley Cup. And that's the drive, apparently, that McDavid and Draisaitl want, is a coach to push them in a different direction than they've never been pushed before, because usually it's like, nuclear option. 97-27-18, go.
1: I want to see this team
0: play 25 minutes a night.
1: I want to see this team take a serious run at the... I also want to see Ottawa take a serious run at the Cup next year with them losing.
0: With William Eklund now in the lineup. Sean, get us started. What do you think, truth or trash? Babcock will get the Oilers to a Cup.
6: Truth.
0: Okay, why?
6: He is a hard-nosed, old-school coach, and that's what these players need.
1: But what about their feelings, Sean?
6: There is no feelings in hockey. You want to win the Cup. It's about the Cup. And then maybe he can talk to Bowman and say, hey, We have the greatest forwards ever and everything, but we need a goalie. Get me somebody.
0: Yeah, that's true. What does Babcock think of the guy between the pipes? Or guys between the pipes?
1: He's kind of traditionally in the past, correct me if I'm wrong, but he is not really hands-on with the goalies, right?
0: No, he'll have a goalie coach.
1: He'll have a goalie coach. But I think he's kind of one of those coaches where a lot of the old school guys are like, oh, they're crazy. Just somebody tell me who's playing in net tonight and stop pucks.
0: Well, he had Jimmy Howard and Osgood back in the day, right? So when they won the cup in 07, 08, Osgood and, well, Dominator were the split goaltender tandem for that Detroit Red Wings team.
1: No one was talking to
0: 1-877-332-8255. Ken in Saskatoon, truth or trash, Babcock's going to get it done for the Oilers.
7: He will. He knows how to coach. And there's just a different feeling on the prairies. You know, you don't win Stanley Cups generally without the Saskatchewan guys somewhere doing the dirty work. So having a Saskatchewan coach is never a bad thing.
0: So Ken and Sean have got us started on truth that, yes, put it on the board. Babcock is going to lead Connor McDavid to his first ever Stanley Cup championship.
1: I'm a little confused because I thought there would be a little bit more pushback on Bab. Because what I've been watching online is just been like, they just hired Satan's second cousin. Right? And he's going to come in and he's going to destroy the entire franchise.
0: Chat on the text line. Truth. I bet he does win a cup. He won't last a decade or anything. I think the team needs a coach with an ego. Someone who's not afraid to say no when the stars just keep jumping over the boards. That's 3 for 3. What do you think? 1-877-332-8255. Sounds like Saskatchewan thinks there's going to be a parade in Edmonton in the next 2 or 3 years with Mike Babcock. 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
0: Well, the 2-0 start for the Saskatchewan Rough Riders. We're all predicting them to beat Toronto, but Belton, they need to finish these ball games.
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18: 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What do you think there, Darryl?
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15: Jamie Nye, Dalton Johnson, Daryl Davis, taking you right to kickoff. The Green Zone Game Day.
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0: Truth or Trash Tuesday here on the Green Zone. The Oilers leadership core believes Mike Babcock will be the guy to send them to a cup championship. Clayton, truth or trash?
29: Truth.
0: You sound hesitant.
29: Getting to the cup, you know, there's a lot of hurdles to overcome here. But I think if you're going to get to the final, I think you need a guy like him. I think he's like Torts, I did a reversal on him completely. I was so against this from the beginning because I was always in doubt about what happened in Columbus because it always seemed kind of creepy. You know what I mean? There was something that was kind of, they weren't really telling us a whole bunch, and it was little pictures and phones and stuff like that. It was kind of all weird. But now that that's been cleared and the players are behind it, I'm with Babs all the way.
0: All right, okay. Clayton says truth. Terry, what do you say, truth or trash?
1: Truth all the way, guys.
2: Wow.
0: Really?
2: What's
1: going to happen in Edmonton just played out in Vegas, except more compressed.
0: Okay.
1: They brought in an old school hard ass coach.
0: There you go. Terry's going truth. Everybody's saying truth.
2: Yeah.
0: Mike, what do you say?
3: Oh boy, I love this one. This has trash all over it. I mean, the Oilers didn't bring in Babcock. They were forced to bring him in. They had nobody else out there. They went about Knobloch the wrong way, right? Part of the reason why Vegas was probably holding back Cassidy. So now they want to bring in Babcock because they want to put lipstick on a pig. You got Katz running that team, and you put Babcock in the mix. I can't wait to get my popcorn ready for next season because, you know what, McDavid, Hyman, Drysdale, those aren't the guys you got to worry about. It's the bottom six players that he preys upon. You just got to go back and look at guys like Marner in the past. Look at what he did to Mike McDaniel, right? You know, benching him.
0: Yeah, well, so Mike's trash. He's getting his popcorn ready for the Babcock experience for the Edmonton Oilers. So we got one trash.
2: Everybody else got one text that was against it.
0: Everybody
2: too.
0: Else is like, plan let's, the parade, let's Oilers.
2: Go. Let's. I'm not there
0: straight
2: yet.
0: Down Jasper Avenue.
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12: From the National Newsroom of the Canadian Press, I'm Hannah Stoles. The funeral is being held today for a Toronto police officer killed in a fatal shooting earlier this month. A procession for Constable Mark Pinzotto is set to begin at 10 a.m., followed by a funeral service at the Toronto Congress Centre at 1. Family members, police officers, and officials are expected to attend the service. It'll be closed to the public, but broadcast live online. The married father of two had been a member of the Toronto Police Service for 18 years. After three police officers in Canada were killed over the last 2 weeks, a criminology expert says the number of on-duty cop fatalities this year does remain within historical levels. Justin Piche, a criminology professor at the University of Ottawa, says data shows policing is generally safer now than in previous decades. He says the recent tragedies do not appear to be a new trend, and police officers are more likely to die in an accident than to be intentionally killed. A recent report shows the deadliest years for police in the last 64 years were in 1962 and 1968, which saw 16 on-duty officer deaths each. Two Arctic projects could become the first to receive a national interest designation from the federal government. A trio of federal ministers are in Yellowknife today, where they're expected to make the announcement about the Grays Bay Road and Port Project and the Mackenzie Valley Highway Project. The designation under the Building Canada Act would allow those projects to skirt some environmental laws, but to receive that designation, they have to go through a consultation process. Ottawa has referred 15 projects to the Major Projects Office, but none of them so far have been pegged for national interest designation. The United States Justice Department announced one of its biggest healthcare fraud crackdowns ever. More than 450 people are facing charges connected to $6 billion in alleged scams involving taxpayer money. ABC's Karen Hua has the details.
13: In one case, a nurse practitioner allegedly ran a $900 million scheme, billing Medicare for unnecessary skin grafts. Officials say she took that money and bought an $800,000 necklace, a Ferrari, and a luxury vacation. The FBI also announced two more suspects on its most wanted fraudsters list, allegedly connected to nearly $700 million in medical testing schemes.
12: Officials say the fraud schemes racked up more than $6.5 billion in false claims to Medicare and Medicaid across nearly every state. Former Prime Minister Justin Trudeau stopped by the set of Son of a Critch in St. John's earlier this month with his youngest son, who, like his father, is a super fan of the show. 12-year-old Hadrian appears as an extra in a school scene. Show creator Mark Critch says he didn't put the elder Trudeau in any scenes.
14: Sadly, we already had a drama teacher, so that would distract, I think.
12: Season 5 of the CBC comedy debuts in the fall. This is the Canadian Press. In sports, Canada takes on Switzerland this afternoon in Vancouver with a chance to secure first place in Group B at the World Cup. A win or a draw would see Canada claim the group and earn a round of 32 game back at BC Place. Elsewhere at the World Cup, Bosnia takes on Qatar in Seattle to wrap up Group B play. In Group C, Brazil meets Scotland in Miami and Morocco faces Haiti in Atlanta. The day ends with a pair of Group A games in Mexico as South Korea faces South Africa and Mexico hosts Czechia. The Toronto Blue Jays wrap up a three-game home series against the Houston Astros tonight. Toronto dropped a 9-7 decision to Houston in 11 innings last night at Rogers Center. And the second round of the NBA draft is set for tonight in Brooklyn, New York. The Toronto Raptors hold the 50th overall pick, wrap up Group B play. In Group C, Brazil meets Scotland in Miami, and Morocco faces Haiti in Atlanta. The day ends with a pair of Group A games in Mexico, as South Korea faces South Africa, and Mexico hosts Czechia. The Toronto Blue Jays wrap up a three-game home series against the Houston Astros tonight. Toronto dropped a 9-7 decision to Houston in 11 innings last night at Rogers Center. And the second round of the NBA draft is set for tonight in Brooklyn, New York. The Toronto Raptors hold the 50th overall pick after selecting San

0: last night's first round. From the Canadian Press, I'm Hannah Stoles.
1: I'm Jeff Smith with your 650 CKOM news update. A man accused of attempted murder after allegedly shooting two RCMP officers made his first court appearance in Yorkton. Marcus Dodge is facing a number of charges, including attempted murder. The shootings have left the neighborhood stunned. A 32-year-old man visiting from Mexico is the missing jet skier in Saskatoon. The search began Saturday afternoon when people reported someone on a jet ski in trouble near the weir. The jet ski was found, but the recovery mission continues for Adan Vargas Salvador. The provincial auditor says the public safety agency isn't properly planning resources for each wildfire season. In her report, Tara Clement says that lack of planning is raising costs and forcing more use of contract resources. Saskatoon's Mike Babcock faced some tough questions Tuesday after being hired as the new head coach of the Edmonton Oilers. Babcock hasn't worked in hockey since he resigned from the Columbus Blue Jackets in 2023 after reportedly asking players to view photos on their phones. Babcock doesn't feel he crossed the line, but says it was an opportunity to look at if he could have done things better. CKOM weather, Tuesday night, partly cloudy with fog, a low of 8. Wednesday, partly sunny, but a chance of showers or thunderstorms and a high of 22. That's your 650 CKOM news update. I'm Jeff Smith.
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8: We have often given the opportunity to talk about healthcare on this program, and we do it from a variety of different angles. You'll remember just last week we had Minister Jeremy Cockerell on the show, who is the Minister of Health for the province of Saskatchewan. We talked about a variety of things. One of the things that came up and often does when we have open phone dialogue on healthcare in this province is the absence of a contract for some 14,000 plus workers that are part of the QP 5430 union. So this represents healthcare workers across the province. They have been without a contract, I believe it's 4 years now and counting, despite the fact that they have been at the bargaining table and there's been attempts to bargain. And we talked with Minister Cockerell about this last week when we had him on the program. What are the sticking points? This can't be easy if you're one of 14,000 workers that has gone 4 years without a pay raise. Think about what's happening. We talk about cost of living all the time. The pumps, the belt at the grocery store. I mean, costs are not going down. And even those raises that may be little bits here and there, at least they kind of keep you in the game. So going 4 years without a contract has to be tough. So as we ask the question about what are the sticking points, we've got someone joining us today who can talk quite knowledgeably about this. Bashir Jallow is the president of QP 5430. He has been on our program before. They know they've had some rallies at the legislature in Saskatchewan. Many different ways in which they're trying to move this forward, ultimately to get a collective agreement for their members. And I have President Jallow joining me in studio. Thank you so much for being here.
9: Thank you so much, Avery.
8: So four and a half years, am I right?
9: Yes.
8: In that? It's about
9: over 4 years.
8: Four years without a contract. You represent 14,000 plus people that work in healthcare in the province. Let's start with who are the people that were part of your union?
9: Thank you so much for having me. First, I want to be

0: answer your questions, I want to take this opportunity to extend our condolences to the folks, to our members and the people who live around the Melville area as a result of these tragic situations. The healthcare workers in Melville area are QP World Care workers, and we want to extend our condolences to the two police officers that were shot and their families. It is something that is disheartening, and we want to thank that.
1: Mm-hmm.
0: So QP 5430, we are QP healthcare workers. We represent over 190 different classifications in this province, across this province. And most of those classifications are in diagnostic, for example, CT, MRI, X-ray people, and ultrasound. And then we represent people who are nurses, the LPN nurses, the CCAs in the nursing field. We represent people who are in the maintenance area, people who are like electricians, plumbers, environmental service workers. We represent people in clerical area. When you walk into the hospital, the people that you talk to take your information, we represent people from various different classifications in this province. We are representing folks in the North Battleford area all the way to Lloydminster, Prince Albert area, in Regina, former Regina Coppell, all the way to the Manitoba border. So, in Yorkton and Weyburn area.
1: So the 14,000 plus members, that, I mean, I said this to you off air. I mean, we are a province that almost guarantees that everyone is connected to someone who they either know them, they're a family member, they're a neighbor, they're a former colleague, whatever, that is part of this healthcare group, some of them providing direct healthcare services, as you said, diagnostics, technicians of different sorts, LPNs, but then some of them on the maintenance side or the accounting and admin side. I mean, there are many different ways in which they're involved in healthcare in the province. This is a long time to not have a contract settled. What is the sticking point?
0: We have gone for over 4 years without a single raise. This is the longest bargaining session we've had in Saskatchewan. The major sticking point is our members. We all know the biggest crisis we face in this province is short staffing and how that is affecting patient care. And our members we prepare a proposal, QP 5430 prepare a proposal to directly address the root cause, which is retention. What can we do to deal with retention and recruit people so we can have the workload that we can manage?
1: Now, can I just jump in? When you say retention, are you talking people that are retiring or people that are just so frustrated they're leaving the profession altogether?
0: People who are frustrated and they are leaving the system. So we prepare a proposal to address those root causes. And we have been bragging for quite some time. Unlike Seho, Seho prepare a proposal that is contrary to that. The main sticking point here is, think about it this way. If you have a workforce, you have a work, like you need 1,000 people to do this job. But then you have 600, you only have 600 people. Instead of, so what Seho want to do is to, the government want to do is to use these 600 people to do the work of 1,000 people. And that is the biggest problem. So we have been gone without for quite some time. We have talked to them. The people are leaving this province and they are leaving this province because of the low wages compared to Western Canada average. People, the working condition, people are constantly being mandated to go to work. People finish work, they are being called to work. People are expected to be on call for 6 to 9 months of the year. People are denied vacation because we do not have enough healthcare workers to deal with that. So we have talked to Seho, what can we do to solve this problem? But they are bent on some kind of a scheme that will move healthcare workers across the province. They want to be able to move healthcare workers across the province or move work across the province. Or they also want us to accept, they have said to us, until we meet their key priorities, there is no way they're going to talk about money, which is a key point here for us. And those key points are how they can move workers around, how they can move work around, and they want to be able to bring in contract workers. And they want to be able to contract our workers and bring contract workers. They want to be able to change language we have in our collective agreement to eliminate any designated holiday that is being assigned to us by the provincial or municipal government. They don't want that. They want to be able, Seho want to be able to get rid of all the protections we have in our collective agreement. That is something that we cannot accept.
1: Okay, let me jump in for a second. Bashir Jallow is my guest. He is the president of QP 5430, representing thousands of healthcare workers in the province. So let's talk a little bit about this mobility, portability part of this, because I had Minister Jeremy Cockerell on the program last week, and he gave an example of a person who works in healthcare, someone who might be represented by you and your union, who might work in Craik, and they want them to work in Davidson. And arguably, depending on where they live, it could be almost an equal distance for them to travel. That seems like a different situation than someone who's being expected to pick up and move or even do shifts hours away from their home. Is that what is being asked, or can you give specifics of what they're trying to accomplish?
0: So, first of all, SEHO is not being transparent of the information.
1: And we should say, SEHO stands for?
0: So SEHO is the bargaining agent for the government to negotiate collective agreement for healthcare workers in the province. They are not being transparent about this. That is no-brainer. It's a very simple thing. For example, the example they're giving, if you live in Cognac and there's Rockland, Cognac is QP workers, and then Rockland is SCIU West. They want if people how they provide services in those areas. That is what they are saying, but instead of they actually talking about the issues itself, they are misrepresenting the information. That is no brainer. We have system in place that has allowed them to do that. We have system in place that can have allowed people to leave Prince Albert to go to as far as LaRonge to go work in that area.
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1: Where are you at with energy drinks? Are you an energy drink consumer? I can honestly say I probably have lots of bad habits when it comes to eating and drink. I'm not perfect when it comes to my diet. However, I could count on one hand the number of energy drinks I've had in my life. I don't drink energy drinks. I don't see the attraction to them. If I'm wanting to get some caffeine, I'll have a cup of coffee. I definitely love coffee. But energy drinks are huge. The market for energy drinks in that overall drink market, the share, the portion of sales that are attributed to energy drinks is huge. And among young teenagers, it's high. It's very, very common for them to be selecting an energy drink at the convenience store when they're there to grab a drink, as opposed to grabbing a pop. And you can get them everywhere. Convenience stores, gas stations, grocery stores. Quebec, the province of Quebec, has decided enough is enough. They have become the first province in Canada to prohibit the sale of energy drinks to anyone under the age of 16, partly inspired by the death of a 15-year-old Quebec boy. His energy drink consumption was linked to complications involving some medication that he was on for ADHD. But not everyone agrees with the ban. Critics argue that parents, not governments, should be deciding what their children consume. So is Quebec responding to a legitimate public health concern? Is this government overreach, which you and I talk about a lot on this program? I want to get someone on the show that can talk to us about, from a realistic standpoint, what is the danger of the consumption of energy drinks? That's where my next guest comes in. Dr. Christopher Labos is a Montreal physician. He hosts a podcast called The Body of Evidence. He is the author of Does Coffee Cause Cancer? And he is our guest this morning. Dr. Christopher Labos, thank you so much for taking the call.
13: Oh, thank you for having me.
1: Before we get into the politics of the ban, are energy drinks a health concern for teens?
13: Yeah, I think they are. So first of all, there's no redeeming, you know, medical benefit to them. They are basically soft drinks with caffeine in them. So they have a lot of caffeine, they have a lot of sugar, and neither of those things is really good, especially for kids. Now, people will say, like, well, you know, in one serving of an energy drink, you're getting about as much caffeine as you would from a cup of coffee, and that's true. But as a general rule, 14-year-olds aren't usually drinking coffee, or if they are, they're drinking it in very sort of, you know, tepid amounts. So they are products that don't have any medical benefit to them. And so even if you set the sugar part of it aside, which is still a very real problem, because when you look at the rising rates of childhood obesity that we have, sugar-sweetened beverages are a major factor in that. And so we rightly identify soft drinks as being problematic. And yet, for whatever reason, because of the way we look at them, we tend to give energy drinks a pass and we don't think about them in the same way. But even setting the sugar aspect of that aside, the fact that these beverages contain relatively high amounts of caffeine makes them not great for kids, because kids are smaller. They are more sensitive to the effects of caffeine than you and I would be. And because kids tend to drink them in, you know, large amounts, meaning that they'll have, let's say, two cans or three cans when they're trying to pull an all-nighter, or they're studying, or they're going out or whatever, later on in life, they mix it with alcohol. Because they don't drink them one at a time, but tend to pound them back in, you know, two or three, you know, cans at a time, they tend to get a higher dose of caffeine than you would from a single cup of coffee. And so there is, I think, the worry there that this is not good for their hearts, and there have been some isolated case reports of this being problematic. And when you combine them with stimulant medications that we give for ADHD, there is a non-zero probability that you're going to start seeing interactions, and I think that's what motivated the current ban.
1: Montreal physician Dr. Christopher Labos is my guest. Okay, so you've established in your first answer, look, these things aren't great for kids. So the next question is, based on the evidence that you've seen and that you know, Doc, do you think the province has a legitimate case to ban this?
13: I think so, because here's the thing. You could say to yourself, well, if you're going to ban energy drinks, why aren't you going to ban soft drinks if they're just as bad for you? And I think the answer there is twofold. Number one, because the issue with energy drinks is more of an acute problem rather than a chronic long-term problem when you're talking with other sugar-sweetened beverages, because here the problems are long-term risk of obesity, diabetes, and heart disease and all that. And you have time to graduate from childness to adulthood and sort of change your lifestyle practices. I think the reason to introduce a ban here is, number one, because it affects kids, because the concern is really about an interaction with medication, and it's also the fact that kids tend to consume these products in a way that is not recommended. Now, we all sort of ignore serving sizes, like how many times have you eaten like a whole tub of ice cream rather than taking a single scoop or eaten a whole bag of popcorn, right? So there are recommended serving sizes that are there, and we just ignore them because the way we consume food is very complicated. But I think especially with kids, I think there is a reason to be concerned about the high caffeine dose. And this is not a new discussion. The Canadian Medical Association had passed a resolution about this a decade ago. It just never really went anywhere because there wasn't the political will to implement any type of ban like this. And I think just now, because of the death of Zachary Miron here in Quebec, I think that's what motivated people to take a second look at this and say, yeah, in this circumstance, maybe not having young people drink these energy drinks is probably a good thing.
1: Dr. Christopher Labos is my guest. I heard a physician talking, I think the physician was actually from the U.S., but said that while there can be a connection to the death of a youth from the combination of their prescription meds and an energy drink, it's quite small. Is that factual?
13: Yeah, I think it is a small risk, right? It is a definitely small risk. So it really depends what your philosophy is, you know? Do you think that you put regulations in place to protect people from a small but potentially catastrophic risk? And then, you know, once people are...
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22: 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You're greeted by a large room and a truck waiting to give you a ride to the area you want to go to. It's like standing in the hallway of a massive shopping mall. It's a bit warm, about a constant 30 degrees Celsius, but there's a nice breeze from the ventilation system. The actively used areas are very well lit, like a mall. 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
23: It's 5:30 this morning. They are now the enemy. Canada versus Switzerland in World Cup soccer.
24: We are going to play to who we are. We're going to play to our strengths, and we're going to try to impose ourselves on the opponent.
25: More revenue.
26: Overall, it was very successful.
25: But the bottom line, a loss for the Riders.
23: And a tough year for SGI as the Crown reports are released.
27: It's about looking internally to reduce expenses and find alternate ways to find revenue.
25: For today, sunshine, a high of 23. Right now in downtown Saskatoon, it's sunny and 8.
2: 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Now, Gerald Bowman and Aaron McNutt.
23: As we come to air, let's get you up to date.
25: Time to get the red on today, and if you're not a soccer regular, at least make it look like you are.
23: Canada takes on Switzerland in Vancouver. Head coach Jesse Marsh, what's the game plan?
24: We were going to start this match going into it with the mentality and the tactics to win. We're not going to be overly conservative. We're not going to be overly aggressive. We're going to be us.
23: We have more in the game coming up in sports.
25: A Grey Cup win, but a bottom line loss.
23: The Saskatchewan Rough Riders are in the red for $157,000, despite seeing a big increase in revenue from last season. 650 CKOM Green Zone Rider reporter Britton Gray now joins us.
28: The price was right for the Riders. With winning the Grey Cup, the team did see its expenses rise. One of those were for those big Grey Cup rings. Reynolds wouldn't share the price of the rings, just saying they cost enough.
29: We just want to make sure that we're providing our players and coaches and team with something that's appropriate for what they accomplished.
28: Another expense for the team was having to postpone the game against Calgary early in the season and having to do another game day without the extra ticket sales. Amozake Stadium, Britton Gray, 650 CKOM.
25: Let's stay on the topic of bottom lines. There are mixed results for the major Crown corporations for the 2025-26 year. SGI saw more than $1.1 billion in claims. Senior reporter Lara Fominoff has more on the losses and what's being done to alleviate it.
27: We absolutely recognize that we can't rectify the sustainability with rate alone.
25: SGI President and CEO Penny McCune says the Crown Corporation is looking at a variety of alternatives to reduce expenses and to increase revenue.
27: Working with body shops to use used parts versus new, and we have a new fraud software that's going to help us.
25: They're also looking at traffic safety advertising and looking internally to reduce expenses. She says it was a challenging year, but adds that SGI still has some of the lowest auto insurance rates in the country. In Saskatoon, Lara Fominoff, 650 CKOM.
23: Lara, did McCune mention anything else?
25: She also talked about the number of claims filed, including those during the recent Regina hailstorm. There are now 13,000 of them, and it's going to cost the Crown Corporation at least $100 million.
23: Thanks, Lara. CKOM's Lara Fominoff.
25: As for other Crown corporations, SaskTel and Sask Energy posted profits, while Sask Power had a loss. We have more on the numbers at CKOM.com.
23: This morning, the provincial auditor says better advanced planning of resources could help control the cost of fighting wildfires. Last year's response cost more than $350 million. Part of it was bringing in help from as far away as Australia, which cost 2 to 5 times more than the firefighters already in-house. Tara Clement says what the public safety agency hasn't been doing is planning the resources it needs ahead of each wildfire season.
1: What's happening right now is the Saskatchewan Public Safety Agency isn't necessarily including all its expected wildfire response costs in the budget request that is going forward.
23: She points out the agency's budget has gone over by more than $70 million for wildfire costs each of the last 3 years.
25: New details this morning after a jet skier went over the weir in Saskatoon on Saturday. Police have identified him as 32-year-old Adan Vargas Salvador, who's from Mexico. His brother says Adan first moved to Toronto in 2022 and recently to Saskatoon to better his life. So far, there has been no sign of his body.
23: Happening right now, investigators on a fatal shooting in Montreal this week are working with the University of Lethbridge. The alleged gunman has been identified as a student there. The 25-year-old recognized on the Alberta University Dean's Honor List for his academic performance in philosophy studies. The shooting left a police officer and a bystander dead. The suspect also died.
25: In the U.S., a healthcare fraud takedown. 455 people have been charged, including 90 doctors. They're being accused of $6.5 billion worth of fraud that involved false claims and opioid abuse schemes.
23: This morning in California, a man has quite the story to tell. Robert Kagan out on his paddleboard, soon followed by a great white shark. His niece was also paddling nearby.
5: There's like a moment of like, it becomes real, especially when I saw the shark. As soon as I saw the shark, I just started telling Kayla, like, I'm not going to tell you what I saw, just go back to shore.
23: The scary adventure happened off the coast of Santa Barbara.
25: Some kids find confidence in a hockey rink. Others find it on stage. For one Langham teen, it happened in a place you might not expect. A 4-H public speaking competition in a school gym. In this Saskatchewan story, Brittany Caffey is meeting a young man who went from struggling to communicate to helping others find their voice.
6: I was completely nervous and I was crying.
25: Grayson Pagora remembers just how scared he was before his very first 4-H speech in 2019. He was diagnosed with autism in grade 2 and didn't speak for most of his childhood. Standing in front of a crowd felt impossible. But speech after speech, his voice and his confidence grew.
6: The real goal is breaking through barriers.
25: Today, Grayson is graduating from high school and he isn't just speaking. He's making sure that others know they can too. With the Saskatchewan Story, I'm Brittany Caffey, 650 CKOM.
23: 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It's 5:36. Mark Loshak is in with the weather. How's our Wednesday?
7: Oh, now that's what I'm talking about, guys. Have you seen the weather out there? If you look, I know that your windows are closed.
25: I've got a little bit of a view, just like right beside you. Mm-hmm. There's not a cloud in the sky.
7: Not
25: beautiful
7: a cloud.
25: Day.
7: It is such a beautiful morning. It is, river is, yes, dangerous, but it's like glass. It's just a beautiful, beautiful sight to see this morning after all that rain and cloudiness and weather we've had. Your Saskatoon morning weather, and it's going to be a nice day today. We have just a 30% chance of rain, 23, 12 for tonight, tomorrow, full on sunshine, and 24. Around the province, 9 in Prince Albert and Regina. It's 8 in Swift Current and Kindersley. Humboldt, Watrous, 11. Yorkton, 10. And in the Battlefords, it's 5. In Saskatoon, if there's any clouds, they're way to the southwest. Just a little bit. Wind is out of the southwest at 10. It is 8 degrees. Now it's time for sports from the Green Zone. Gerald Bowman. Gerald, another big game for Canada at the World Cup.
23: The Green Zone's Jamie Nine Locker. Tell us what's at stake.
8: 1 o'clock. Huge game for Canada. Switzerland at the World Cup in Vancouver. A draw or win in Canada gets to have their next game in Vancouver in the knockout stage. I can't wait for this one.
28: They're positioned well.
8: They are. Switzerland's one of the best in the world, though. So,
28: do you think we'll see Alfonso Davies?
8: I think we will.
28: I think we will as well.
8: I think Alfonso plays today for Canada. This, They say this is the biggest match in Canada. The next one's going to be bigger than this one, but
9: you got to get a win or a draw on this one.
8: Oh, it's going to be some tense time. Might be a little distracted in the first hour of the Green Zone today, by the way.
23: The Riders were back on the practice field without running back AJ Ouellette. He hurt his ankle. Head coach Corey May says they gave the offensive weapon the day off yesterday, and we'll see how he progresses.
10: You know, with AJ, we can roll that thing all the way to the game, man. He's done it long enough.
23: The Riders are home against Toronto on Friday. A couple of days ahead of the NHL draft, we have all kinds of moves. Four major trades yesterday, including Buffalo sending defenseman Bowen Byram to Chicago for a package that includes the fourth overall pick. And from the Western Canadian Baseball League, Saskatoon Berries over the hometown Medicine Hat Mavericks, 10-6. Catch the Green Zone today from 2 until 6 on 650 CKOM. I'm Gerald Bowman.
7: 5:39, now time for the Wood File. Here's Murray Wood.
11: I am intrigued by the Mike Babcock experiment in Edmonton. I have to confess, I kind of like Mike Babcock. He's a Saskatoon guy. He's been a successful coach. I read his book on chasing your dreams. As a Flames fan, I'm always going to hope the Oilers crash and burn, but I'd like to see Babcock succeed at a level that at least provides some vindication. Babcock has been roasted for being tough, demanding, old school, even to the point of being intrusive or incredibly insensitive. Part of me kind of likes the idea of an old-style coach who isn't concerned about making people feel bad about themselves if they're underperforming. Not that I want people to feel bullied, but you know, some no-nonsense accountability and message sending shouldn't be a bad thing when dealing with people who are being very well paid and should already be intensely motivated. So, do we see a gentler, more empathetic Mike Babcock? Or do the players need to adapt to a new sheriff in town with some old-fashioned expectations? This should be interesting. I'm Murray Wood.
7: 5:40, your Saskatoon morning weather. What a beautiful morning. Blue sky, sun's up, river's calm. Still flowing, though. Flowing fast. 23 degrees for today, your Saskatoon morning weather, with just a 30% chance of rain. 12 for tonight, sunny for tomorrow, 24. In Saskatoon, a few clouds just to the southwest. Wind is out of the southwest. At 10, it is 8 degrees. Oh, Murray, just talking about Mike Babcock. Yes, another Saskatchewan coach, the new bench boss for the Oilers, Mike Babcock. Was it the right decision? That's next.
12: 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Canada hosts the World Cup.
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32: You're walking on sunshine. Whoa,
7: That's exactly what we're doing. Walking on sunshine this morning. It is a beautiful morning. The Wasson Valley, just gorgeous. 23 degrees for today. It's 8 right now in Saskatoon. Well, it turns out the investigation of a privacy breach against Saskatoon's own Mike Babcock in Columbus for the Blue Jackets organization wasn't enough evidence to bar him from being a coach in the NHL. So guess what? He's the new head coach for the Edmonton Oilers. Mike Babcock yesterday talked about the perception of the whole Columbus situation.
0: I think when a kid sits at your kitchen table and it's one of your children and they ask you a question, you should tell them the truth. That's called love. Sometimes the truth is hard for them. No matter what happens when you coach, when you scratch people, when you sit them out, when they're at the end of your career and you don't play them, it's hard for them for sure. You try to do that as respectfully as you can. Why? Because you think you're a good human being and that's the right thing to do. Sometimes it's not perceived that way.
7: And how do the Oilers feel about it?
0: Obviously, they're comfortable, or I wouldn't be here. And I thought that was important to have that happen, so a weekend they can't be suddenly uncomfortable. So we went through that whole process to make sure we're moving ahead here. And like I said to you, I'm excited about the opportunity.
7: Ah, think what you want about Mike Babcock, but he's a proven winning coach. He's got gold medals from the Olympics. He's got Stanley Cup. But to take the Oilers to the big one, do you think he'll do it? And do you think the Oilers made the right move? Text 1-877-332-8255. It's 5:44.
25: Good morning. Here are your top headlines. The Riders are Grey Cup champions, but they still lost some money last season. The team just reported a $157,000 loss. Playing in the Grey Cup and the rings to celebrate the win are part of that reason.
23: A mixed bag for our Crown Corporation, SaskTel, and Sask Energy reporting healthy profits, but Sask Power lost $114 million. When it ditched the federal carbon tax on bills.
25: Team Canada is back on the World Cup pitch this afternoon in Vancouver. They face Switzerland with a chance to secure first place in Group B. Game time is 1 o'clock.
23: And have you seen it yet?
2: Woody, what are you doing?
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23: 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It's 5:45.
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7: Ah, it's nice to be an early riser this morning when you look out the window. Ooh, just a beautiful looking day. Your Saskatoon morning weather, 30% chance of rain maybe later on today. 23 degrees, 12 for tonight, tomorrow sunny and 24. In Saskatoon, we've got sunshine. Wind is out of the southwest at 10. It is 8 degrees. Well, more information has been released about the rider of that jet ski that went over the weir on the weekend. We'll find out more next.
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7: 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I'm Mark Loshak. Thanks for joining us on this beautiful midweek Wednesday. Now it is time for a Mills Minute. Here's Provincial News Director Sarah Mills.
28: The last day or two of school is upon us. While students are counting down the minutes until summer vacation begins, it's worth taking a moment to recognize the people who helped get them here. For teachers, another school year comes to an end. A year of lesson plans, early mornings, late nights, field trips, concerts, report cards, and countless moments that happen far beyond what's in the curriculum. Teaching isn't an easy job, and it seems to get more challenging every year. Yet every September, they show up ready to encourage and provide stability for thousands of children. Parents deserve credit. They survived another year of making lunches, signing permission slips, helping with homework, driving to activities and somehow keeping track of spirit days, hot lunch days, and school events. 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So as students rush out the door, excited for summer freedom, let's give thanks to all those who make a successful year. I'm Sarah Mills.
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7: Well, we have a beautiful morning. Blue sky, sunshine. We're getting up to 23 degrees for today. 8 right now in Saskatoon. Gerald Boma joins me from the newsroom. Gerald, so we have found out the identity of the jet ski rider that went over the weir on the weekend.
23: Police have identified him as 32-year-old Adan Vargas Salvador. Adan is from Mexico. His brother says that he first moved to Toronto in 2022 and recently moved to Saskatoon for a better life. Yeah, this story takes us back to Saturday afternoon. Just a horrific sight. Many people watching, you know, the popular place, the weir on the river. And all of a sudden, a jet ski goes flying over the weir. It goes under the jet ski. The actual jet ski itself was found, but the driver, the operator, Adan Vargas Salvador, is still missing, and recovery efforts are still underway. Search crews are still out there.
7: Yeah, and it looks like just about every branch of any kind of tactical supports or members of the Saskatoon Police Service, aerial support, they are all out for this recovery. So we'll keep you updated on what's happening with that. Gerald, thanks very much. It is 5:52. Two Saskatchewan RCMP officers are recovering after being seriously injured in a shooting while responding to a dispute in Melville on Sunday night. The incident has renewed concerns about the risks officers face on the job. National Police Federation President Rob Ferrer joined the Evan Bray Show to discuss violence against police and its impact on the communities.
29: Sunday night, I guess, I was just at home, and then I saw the messages come through from
3: one of our representatives there in Saskatchewan, and just, you know, whenever I see them, it's just heartbreaking. So I guess my initial reaction was that it's, you know, we understand that there's certainly risk in policing, and certainly this happens. You know, I've been policing 25 years, had friends killed. So, you know, we know that this happens in policing, but every time it's my initial reaction is just heartbreaking.
5: And I feel like it reminds us that there really isn't such a thing as a routine call. I mean, that's the, you know, the training kicks in thinking about the fact it could be a traffic stop. It could be what feels to be a fairly minor routine call for service, but there really is no such thing. This call perhaps illustrates that, quite vividly.
3: 100%. There are no routine calls. Every call has to be taken, as though, because we don't know what we're going into on any given day. So certainly no routine calls at all.
5: You know, you mentioned 25 years in your policing career. I've been retired for 3 years, but did just over 28 years in my policing career. Yet I feel as if police officers are facing more violence today than they did 10 years ago. Is that a fair statement? And if so, what is driving this, Rob?
3: Yeah, that's a incredibly fair statement. To me, when you break down the numbers, the increase in assaults on police from 2014 to 2024 is almost 50%. So right now, every year, this is 2024, and it seems that it's up from there. That equates to about 14,000 assaults on police in any given year. So 14,000. There's only about 75,000 cops in the whole country. So if you think about that, that means every single cop is being assaulted, if you just buy those numbers, once every 5 years. And of course, that's not the case. Some are being assaulted multiple times. So, which is a stark number, mm-hmm. You know, a 48% increase in a 10-year span.
5: So what's driving it, Rob? What do you, I know you've done analytics on this. It's been looked at from lots of different, whether it's criminologists or policing agencies. What do you see as driving this?
3: You know, it's hard to say exactly. Crime generally, you know, since I use a line, Bill C-75 came in, I think 2019, which was the principles of restraint, which is try and keep people out of jail whenever possible. And that's a very low level analysis of what that bill says, but essentially the principle of restraint in sentencing. Crime is up across the board 10 to 15% since that went in. So, you know, it's not a shocking revelation that when criminals are in jail, they're not committing crimes. And that's just the reality. The more time they spend on the street, the higher chance of crimes. We all know prolific offenders. I could go to Regina, I could go to Moose Jaw, I could go to Lethbridge, I could go to Kelowna, and I could talk to the cops on the road. And I say, okay, give me a list of your top 10 prolific offenders. And they'll list them all. And you know this, is, you know, in your old job. But we all know who they are. Every cop knows who they are in every town. And when they're in custody, the crime rate actually goes down. When 10 people in a given community, I had a conversation with so a few years ago, we were talking about R versus Zora and some of these similar case laws that deal with not putting people in jail, anything except putting people in jail. And it was ridiculous numbers, like people with thousands of police files. So it's not a hard equation to see that when people are unable, if somebody has 1,000 police files, I think they've proven that they're not going to listen to the rules.
7: Rob Ferrer joined the Evan Bray Show yesterday. It is 5:57. Well, big game today, World Cup. Team Canada taking on Switzerland. But soccer isn't the only thing making the headlines. That's after 6.
8: 90 minutes. Millions watching, one nation cheering them on.
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23: It's 6 o'clock this morning. They are now the enemy. Canada versus Switzerland in World Cup soccer.
10: We are going to play to who we are. We're going to play to our strengths, and we're going to try to impose ourselves on the opponent.
12: More revenue.
15: Overall, it was very successful.
12: But a bottom line loss for the Riders.
23: And a tough year for SGI as the Crown reports are released.
16: It's about looking internally to reduce expenses and find alternate ways to find revenue.
12: For today, sunny, a high of 23. Right now in downtown Saskatoon, it's sunny and 8.
27: This is the CKOM Morning News. Now, Gerald Bowman and Aaron McNutt.
23: Good morning. As we come to air, let's get you up to date.
12: Time to get the red on today. And if you're not a soccer regular, at least make it look like you are.
23: Canada takes on Switzerland in Vancouver. Head coach Jesse Marsh, what's the game plan?
10: We were going to start this match going into it with the mentality and the tactics to win. We're not going to be overly conservative. We're not going to be overly aggressive. We're going to be us.
23: We have more in the game coming up in sports.
12: A Grey Cup win, but a bottom line loss.
23: The Saskatchewan Rough Riders are in the red for $157,000, despite seeing a big increase in revenue from last season. 650 CKOM Green Zone Rider reporter Britton Gray has more for us.
19: The price was right for the Riders. With winning the Grey Cup, the team did see its expenses rise. One of those were for those big Grey Cup rings. Reynolds wouldn't share the price of the rings, just saying they cost enough.
21: We just want to make sure that we're providing our players and coaches and team with something that's appropriate for what they accomplished.
19: Another expense for the team was having to postpone the game against Calgary early in the season and having to do another game day without the extra ticket sales. At Mosaic Stadium, Britton Gray, 650 CKOM.
12: Let's stay on the topic of bottom lines. And there are mixed results for the major Crown corporations for the 2025-26 year. SGI saw more than $1.1 billion in claims. Senior reporter Lara Falmanoff has more on the losses and what's being done to alleviate it.
16: We absolutely recognize that we can't rectify the sustainability with rate alone.
12: SGI President and CEO Penny McCune says the Crown Corporation is looking at a variety of alternatives to reduce expenses and to increase revenue.
16: Working with body shops to use used parts versus new, and we have a new fraud software that's going to help us.
12: They're also looking at traffic safety advertising and looking internally to reduce reduce expenses. She says it was a challenging year, but adds that SGI still has some of the lowest auto insurance rates in the country. In Saskatoon, Lara Fominoff, 650 CKOM.
23: Lara, did McCune mention anything else?
12: She also talked about the number of claims filed, including those during the recent Regina hailstorm. There are now 13,000 of them, and it's going to cost the Crown Corporation at least $100 million.
23: CKOM's Lara Fominoff.
12: As for other Crown Corporations, SaskTel and Sask Energy posted profits, while Sask Power had a loss. We have more on the numbers at CKOM.com.
23: This morning, the provincial auditor says better advanced planning of resources could help control the cost of fighting wildfires. Last year's response cost more than $350 million. Part of it was bringing in help from as far away as Australia, which cost 2 to 5 times more than the firefighters already in-house. Tara Clement says what the public safety agency hasn't been doing is planning the resources it needs ahead of each wildfire season.
1: What's happening right now is the Saskatchewan Public Safety Agency isn't necessarily including all its expected wildfire response costs in the budget request that is going forward.
23: She points out the agency's budget has gone over by more than $70 million for wildfire costs each of the last 3 years.
12: New details this morning after a jet skier went over the weir in Saskatoon on Saturday. Police have identified him as 32-year-old Adan Vargas Salvador, who's from Mexico. His brother says Adan first moved to Toronto in 2022
1: and Public Safety Agency isn't necessarily including all its expected wildfire response costs in the budget request that is going forward.
23: She points out the agency's budget has gone over by more than $70 million for wildfire costs each of the last 3 years.
12: New details this morning after a jet skier went over the weir in Saskatoon on Saturday. Police have identified him as 32-year-old Adan Vargas Salvador, who's from Mexico. His brother says Adan first moved to Toronto in 2022 and recently to

0: classified as a student there. The 25-year-old was recognized on the Alberta University's Dean's Honor List for his academic performance in philosophy studies. The shooting left a police officer and a bystander dead. The suspect also died.
1: In the United States, a healthcare fraud takedown. 455 people have been charged, including 90 doctors. And they're being accused of $6.5 billion worth of fraud that involved false claims and opioid abuse schemes.
0: This morning in California, a man has quite the story to tell. Robert Kagan was out on his paddleboard and was soon followed by a great white shark. His niece was also paddling nearby.
2: There's like a moment of like, it becomes real, especially when I saw the shark. As soon as I saw the shark, I just started telling Kayla, like, I'm not going to tell you what I saw, just go back to shore.
0: The scary adventure happened off the coast of Santa Barbara.
1: And we're only 4 days into summer, and what do you think this year's song of summer is? There's no easy answer, but there's some early predictions.
3: Choosing Texas, I can tell.
1: The biggest song of the year so far, having spent longer at number one on the Billboard Hot 100 than any other, is Choosin' Texas by country star Ella Langley.
0: The latest local news is as close as your phone. 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Mark Loshak in with the weather. It's one fine morning.
4: Yes, an old friend is back in town by the name of The Sun. We haven't seen the sun for a while. We had a little bit yesterday, and now we got a whole lot today. Your Saskatoon morning weather, it's looking great. 23 degrees for today, just a 30% chance of rain. Same for tonight, 12. Same for tomorrow, 24, but mostly sunny. Around the province, Regina and Prince Albert both at 9, 8 in Kindersley and Swift Currents. Humboldt, Watrous, 11, 10 in Yorkton, and in the Battlefords, it's 5. In Saskatoon, bright blue, sunny sky. Wind is out of the southwest at 10. It is 8 degrees. Now it's time for sports from the Green Zone. Gerald Bowman. Gerald, Canada back in action today at the World Cup, closing out group play against Switzerland.
0: A win or a draw would see Canada claim top spot in the group. Canada's head coach says Captain Alphonso Davies is expected to see action off the bench after missing time with a hamstring injury. Game time is 1 this afternoon. The Riders continue to have their depth tested in the defensive backfield. Juju Hughes suffered an injury in the win over Calgary. Head coach Corey Mace didn't have positive news when it came to his status, saying he'll be out a while.
5: Rough, man. Kid was having a good game, great camp, great player, excellent kid. Just wish him well.
0: Running back A.J. Ouellette was a non-participant as well as he deals with an ankle injury. The Riders face the Argos on Friday. This morning, the Green Zone's Jamie Nine Locker share how they feel about the Edmonton Oilers' new head coach.
6: Mike Babcock, first impressions are no BS from Mike Babcock in Edmonton. He wasn't apologizing for nothing. He said, you're going to get what you get. Sorry if I offend you. Sorry if my tone's not right. I'll work on that. But the players want him there, and they're going to get the Mike Babcock experience. But Locker isn't going to work.
7: Whew. If the players buy in as a group, as a whole, if someone doesn't buy in, I think it's going to be a problem right out of the gates. That press conference didn't surprise me. Not one bit.
0: The Toronto Blue Jays lost 9-7 to Houston in 11 innings last night, and the Saskatoon Berries beat Medicine Hat 10-6. 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I'm Gerald Bowman.
4: 6:08, now time for the Wood File. Here's Murray Wood.
8: I am intrigued by the Mike Babcock experiment in Edmonton. I have to confess, I kind of like Mike Babcock. He's a Saskatoon guy. He's been a successful coach. I read his book on Chasing Your Dreams. As a Flames fan, I'm always going to hope the Oilers crash and burn, but I'd like to see Babcock succeed at a level that at least provides some vindication. Babcock has been roasted for being tough, demanding, old school, even to the point of being intrusive or incredibly insensitive. Part of me kind of likes the idea of an old-style coach who isn't concerned about making people feel bad about themselves if they're underperforming. Not that I want people to feel bullied, but you know, some no-nonsense accountability and message sending shouldn't be a bad thing when dealing with people who are being very well paid and should already be intensely motivated. So, do we see a gentler, more empathetic Mike Babcock? Or do the players need to adapt to a new share?

0: Up in town with some old-fashioned expectations. This should be interesting. I'm Murray Wood. 6:10, your Saskatoon morning weather. It is going to be a beautiful day today. Finally back to some sunshine. Farmers are going to love this because now we get some heat and some sunshine for the crops. 23 degrees, 30% chance of rain for today. Tonight, same 12, even warmer for tomorrow, up to 24. In Saskatoon, we've got sunshine, blue sky, wind is out of the southwest at 10. It is 8 degrees. Big game today. World Cup played with Team Canada taking on Switzerland. But soccer isn't the only thing that's making the headlines. That's next.
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0: It's a beautiful Wednesday morning. Blue sky, sunshine, getting up to 23 for today. 8 right now in Saskatoon. Boy, we got a big game at the World Cup today as Canada takes on Switzerland at 1 o'clock. But soccer isn't the only thing making headlines. FIFA has been covering up giant Levi's logos. Now, the Levi's Stadium, one of the stadiums, it's got a great big one in the center field. That's been completely covered up. Now, Levi's has responded by making the covered-up logo its social media profile picture. Quite brilliant. Now, some stores have done it, too, and we checked with the Saskatoon store in Midtown Plaza, and they haven't heard about it until we told them. But Scotland fans, here's another good one. Scotland fans have been drinking Boston Dry as local bars are running out of beer. Meanwhile, European visitors visiting North America, the whole tipping thing here, see, in Europe and even in England, they don't tip there. So now they're going, oh, we have to tip for coffee and takeout and just about everything else. And this is my favorite story right here. Ranch dressing. Fans from overseas are trying it on pizza and wings and fries and everything else they can find. Some of them reportedly have been taking bottles home in their luggage as the World Cup souvenir and even trying to sneak it into games. Why ranch? Because you can't get it in Europe. It's 6:14.
6: Good morning. Here are your top headlines. Saskatoon police have identified the missing jet skier. 32-year-old Adan Vargas Salvador, who's from Mexico, disappeared Saturday after the jet ski went over the weir along the river.
7: A Grey Cup win, some big shiny rings, and a $157,000 loss for the Saskatchewan Roughriders. Another factor in that loss, there was a regular season game postponed because of thick wildfire smoke.
6: The attention of the nation will be on Vancouver this afternoon. Canada will battle Switzerland in the World Cup of Soccer. A win or tie, and Canada wins the group.
7: The Mike Babcock era has started in Edmonton. The Oilers have hired him as their new head coach. He hasn't coached an NHL game since being fired by the Leafs in the fall of 2019.
6: And Stampede Bound next week, you can yee-haw the night away. Calgary City Council has rejected changes to noise bylaws. It's 6:15.
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0: Your Saskatoon morning weather, it is looking good today. 23 degrees, a 30% chance of rain for today. So that's 30%, that's nothing. 12 for tonight, same for tomorrow, up to 24. In Saskatoon, sunny. Wind is out of the southwest at 10. It is 8 degrees. 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After a long, frustrating quest for World Cup tickets to see her beloved England play, our Sarah Mills and her dad finally got there, and we'll hear from Sarah next.
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0: We have a beautiful Wednesday morning. Thanks for joining us on the CKOM Morning Show. I'm Mark Loschak. Now the morning markets. Here's Aaron McNutt.
6: CKOM Market Watch. In early morning trading, the loonie down slightly to 70.28 cents U.S. Oil falling $2.21 to $71 U.S. a barrel. At close yesterday, the TSX down 74 points to 34,927. And the Dow fell 45 points to 51,666. Now the business report with Paul Martin.
15: This week's inflation numbers, which were higher than expected because of persistently high energy prices, might also mean the cost of borrowing is going to rise. According to the economists at Desjardins, the investment community has already priced a rate increase into its models. The most common tool for fighting inflation is to raise interest rates. It tends to slow the economy and triggers weaker demand, so prices are pulled lower. According to the forecast, the U.S. market is bracing for 2 rate hikes. Canada is likely facing 1. Now, that alone could spell further problems for us. Right now, the Canadian dollar has been sliding when compared to other currencies, especially the American greenback. This may be welcome news for exporters, but it also raises the cost of imports, and that on its own can make inflation worse, adding even more pressure for interest rate hikes. So, not only are prices continuing to go up, but the cost of borrowing is poised to increase as well. Just one more price increase for us to manage. I'm Paul Martin.
0: 6:19, Sarah Mills is in Boston for the World Cup. We're going to check in with her next.
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0: Beautiful blue sky this morning, midweek Wednesday. Getting up to 23 degrees. It's 8 right now in Saskatoon. Canada taking on Switzerland in the World Cup. That is at 1 o'clock this afternoon. And it's a dream come true. Our provincial news director, Sarah Mills, finally got tickets for her and her dad to see their beloved England play in the World Cup. I had a chance to talk with her right after the game yesterday. Sarah, all right, tell us all about it. How was the big match?
21: Well, I mean, I paid hundreds of dollars to watch a typical England game, so I feel fantastic. And I'm losing my voice, but it was the best memory ever. I can't describe it. It's you feel the beating of nearly 64,000 fans beating through your bones. Every time there's a chant from your team, every time you get chills from Ghana playing their drums, it was fantastic.
0: All right, so you kind of painted a picture already, but what was the vibe of the whole thing?
21: The vibe is, you know, I've been to some big matches. I've been to the big stadiums that many Premier League followers in Saskatchewan would know. You know, Man City. I've been to Anfield. I'm a Chelsea supporter, so I've been to Stamford Bridge a lot. And there's an atmosphere when you go to the game, but there's shared history. You hate each other, even though you're the same country. This was different, Shaq. I can't describe it. You've just got accents and from everywhere, and you've got people wearing England shirts, and you get chatting with them, and they come from South Africa, or they live in LA and they're English people, or they just love soccer and decided that England is the team to follow. I've never known anything like it. That's a different kind of atmosphere. I mean, there's five Ghanans walking past me, and they're waving, and they got flags, and we've taken pictures with them. It's incredible. It's a different kind of an atmosphere than just, like, you imagine Ryder fans having a picture taken with Bomber fans and enjoying it. This is what it's like.
0: Now, this just wasn't a soccer game. This was a chance for you and your dad to go see England play in the World Cup. He must have been excited. Is he partying?
21: He was partying, but he's also from the north of England, and they're naturally pessimistic. So the fact that we didn't score and we paid hundreds of dollars not to see them score, he's not having the best time.
0: Typical dad, eh?
21: typical dad, typical England fan. This is what we live for. We travel halfway across and to Calgary to fly back over Regina to make it to Boston, and we don't even score. I paid hundreds of dollars not to see them score. So it's fine. We're having a good time.
0: Oh, well, that's great, Sarah. I'm glad you are having a good time, even though England did not score a goal. But enjoy the experience and have a safe flight home. We'll see you when you get back.
21: We'll see you soon, Shaq.
0: And remember, Canada taking on Switzerland, 1 o'clock in the World Cup today. It's a big game. 6:25, your Saskatoon morning weather. It is going to be a beautiful day today. 23 degrees, 30% chance of rain. 12 for tonight, same. Same again tomorrow, and 24 in Saskatoon. Sunshine, wind is out of the southwest at 10. It is 8 degrees. 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
2: The best Monday ever, made another $20 million just on Monday. A wedding, a surprise concert, why not? Taylor Swift got on stage with Lainey Wilson last night at Travis Kelce's event. Forbes says Swift officially becomes the richest female musician in history, moving past Rihanna and Madonna. Well, isn't this exciting? Adele is back in studio. She's been burning the midnight oil in London, working on a new album after several years hiatus. Well, this would be huge. Rumors Justin Bieber will perform at the closeout of FIFA World Cup. And like he needed the extra muscles, The Rock Dwayne Johnson reveals he had to lug around a 40-pound bodysuit for the new Moana live action. That's what's trending. I'm Shauna Foster.
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0: Well, the 2-0 start for the Saskatchewan Rough Riders. We're all predicting them to beat Toronto, but Belton, they need to finish these ball games.
24: They got to finish, and I'm going to tell you, fellas, I'm kind of worried about Chad Kelly a little bit. 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
24: The Riders' secondary is banged up. What do you think they're there?
25: Well, he's also throwing a lot of interceptions, you know, four touchdown passes and four interceptions, but he can throw strikes, but I think that offense of the Rough Riders is going to overpower the Argonauts.
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4: It's 6:30 this morning. Breakout, the red and white. Team Canada is back in action.
6: A big loss at Sask Power. Senior reporter Lara Fominoff breaks down the numbers.
5: The loss in revenue comes after the province stopped collecting the federal carbon tax.
4: And Saskatchewan is spending less on nurses traveling here to help fill shortfalls.
6: For today, sunny, a high of 23. Right now in downtown Saskatoon, sunshine and 10.
3: This is the CKOM Morning News. Now, Gerald Bowman and Aaron McNutt.
4: Good morning. It's a busy day. Let's start with something fun.
6: Some people could be taking a half day or working from home this afternoon to watch Canada take on Switzerland at the World Cup. Prime Minister Mark Carney is expected to be in the stands again in Vancouver. Coach Jesse Marsh is ready.
7: We are going to play to who we are. We're going to play to our strengths, and we're going to try to impose ourselves on the opponent.
6: Game time is at 1 o'clock. We have more on the match coming up in sports.
4: And from red and white to green and white, we are getting a look at the Rough Riders books, and they posted a $157,000 loss. Green Zone Rider reporter Britton Gray has the numbers.
9: Overall, it was very successful.
22: The Riders did see an increase in revenue during the 2025 season, according to Chief Financial Officer Ken Paul. Riders President and CEO Craig Reynolds says the growth they saw is a positive, despite the slight loss they're reporting.
27: Winning a championship and then being able to share that with our fans via the Grey Cup Community Tour, etc. this offseason, you know, for sure, it was absolutely worth it.
22: Reynolds also says season ticket sales have improved this year, with around 1,000 more sold this season than last. At Mosaic Stadium, Britton Gray, 650 CKOM.
6: Okay, let's stick with money. This time, it's your Saskatchewan Crown Corporations. The latest reports show a good year for SaskTel and Sask Energy. SGI had a tough year with wildfire and weather claims.
4: One of the big standouts is Sask Power. It's reporting a net loss of $114 million. Senior reporter Lara Fominoff has the details with Jeremy Harrison, the minister in charge of the Crown.
5: The loss in revenue comes after the province stopped collecting the federal carbon tax just over a year ago. Add to that nearly $2 billion that's being spent on modernizing and growing the provincial electricity system.
28: What we are seeing is really a remarkable increase in demand and low growth on the power system.
5: And he says there are large rate increases in many areas, but in Saskatchewan.
28: The fact that we were able to remove the industrial carbon price from customers' bills, that equated to about a 12% rate decrease.
5: However, Sask Power rates did go up February 1st by nearly 4% and will likely go up again 4% in 2027. In Saskatoon, Lara Fominoff, 650 CKOM.
6: The opposition NDP's Crown critic Alina Young is looking at the numbers as well. She says the Sask Party government is making bad choices.
29: These are decisions that are short-sighted, they are backwards, and everyday hardworking Saskatchewan people and industries across this province are going to pay for them.
6: Young believes you'll be on the hook for the losses with rate hikes and covering subsidies.
4: This morning, the search continues for Adan Vargas Salvador. Saskatoon police say the 32-year-old was on the jet ski that went over the weir last weekend.
6: Now we're learning more about him. His family tells us he moved to Canada from Mexico in 2022. He started out in Toronto before recently settling in Saskatoon.
4: His brother says jet skiing wasn't new to him, but for tragedies like this, it only takes a single lapse in attention. You can learn more about Salvador and the search for his body at ckom.com.
6: U.S. President Donald Trump calls a Senate vote on military action in Iran meaningless. But it does show something interesting. Four Republicans joined Democrats to block military action without congressional approval. It's largely symbolic, but it shows growing concerns from inside Trump's party.
4: Seems like a distant memory, but for 18 American passengers on the cruise ship at the center of a hantavirus outbreak, life is just getting back to normal. Their 42-day quarantine is now over.
6: Six of them spent the entire period at a national quarantine unit in Nebraska, including travel blogger Jake Rosemarin.
8: I wanted to make sure that I had quick access to the best medical care possible, and that's what I could get at that facility.
6: He says they were allowed to spend a bit of time together while wearing masks and keeping their distance.
4: Today, mourners will gather for the funeral of the Toronto police constable killed on the job. While the service is closed to the public, it is being live streamed. The 43-year-old was shot on June 11th while conducting a search at an apartment building.
6: Could the way we fill nursing positions change in Saskatchewan? We're hearing recommendations from the provincial auditor. CKOM's Jeff Smith explains.
10: Provincial Auditor Tara Clement says the Saskatchewan Health Authority has cut its use of travel nurses by about half based on hours worked, but overtime hours jumped by more than a quarter. Clement is proposing reducing the need for both by having a float pool of nurses, something already done in BC and Manitoba.
12: Having a float pool of nurses could reduce the reliance on travel nurses while also addressing staffing gaps in a cost-effective manner.
10: Health Minister Jeremy Cockerell says he's had discussions with the nurses union about just that idea, and he's open to it. At the legislature, Jeff Smith, 650 CKOM.
4: Every year, 4-H members across this province stand up and give a speech. For one Langham teen, it didn't just tick a box, it changed everything. In this Saskatchewan story, Brittany Cafe is sharing his journey.
13: He was nonverbal, so we spent a lot of time trying to find ways for him to be able to communicate with us.
14: That's how Candace Begora remembers the years after her son Grayson was diagnosed with autism. But then came his very first 4-H speech.
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14: With hours of practice and topics ranging from the Saskatchewan Rough Riders to paranormal experiences, Grayson found confidence and a way to share his story. And there's something he'd like anyone else with a disability to know.
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14: With the Saskatchewan story, I'm Brittany Cafe, 650 CKOM.
4: 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It's 636. Mark Loshak in with the weather. Welcome, sun.
2: Doesn't it feel good, guys?
6: It's nice. You know, we haven't seen it in a few days.
2: Yeah, so it's back. It looks like it's going to be back for the next few days anyway. Get out and enjoy it. Go for a walk this morning because it's beautiful. Your Saskatoon morning weather. 23 degrees for today. I have a 30% chance of rain. Got to say that, right? You never know if we're going to have a thundershower later on. 12 for tonight. Same for tomorrow, up to 24. Around the province, Regina and Prince Albert, 9. 8 in Kindersley and Swift Current. Humboldt, Watrous, 11. It's 10 in Yorkton. And in the Battlefords, they're at 5. In Saskatoon, sun. Wind is out of the southwest at 10. It is 8 degrees. Now time for sports from the Green Zone. Gerald Bowman. Gerald, big game for Canada at the World Cup today.
4: 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Tell us what's at stake.
16: 1 o'clock. Huge game for Canada, Switzerland at the World Cup in Vancouver. A draw or win and Canada gets to have their next game in Vancouver in the knockout stage. I can't wait for this one.
22: They're positioned well.
16: They are. Switzerland's one of the best in the world, though. So,
22: do you think we'll see Alfonso Davies?
16: I think we will.
22: I think we will as well.
16: I think Alfonso plays today for Canada. They say this is the biggest match in Canada. The next one's going to be bigger than this one, but
22: you got to get a win or a draw on this one.
16: Oh, it's going to be some tense stuff. Might be a little distracted in the first hour of the Green Zone today, by the way.
4: The Riders were back on the practice field without running back AJ Ouellette. He hurt his ankle. Head coach Corey May says they gave the offensive weapon the day off yesterday. And we'll see how he progresses.
17: You know, with AJ, we can roll that thing all the way to the game, man. He's done it long enough.
4: The Riders are home against Toronto on Friday. A couple of days ahead of the NHL draft, we have all kinds of moves. 4 major trades yesterday, including Buffalo sending defenseman Bowen Byram to Chicago for a package that includes the 4th overall pick. And from the Western Canadian Baseball League, Saskatoon Berries over the hometown Medicine Hat Mavericks, 10-6. Catch the Green Zone today from 2 until 6 on 650 CKOM. I'm Gerald Bowman.
2: 6:38, now time for a Mills Minute, our provincial news director. Here's Sarah Mills.
18: The last day or two of school is upon us. While students are counting down the minutes until summer vacation begins, it's worth taking a moment to recognize the people who helped get them here. For teachers, another school year comes to an end, A year of lesson plans, early mornings, late nights, field trips, concerts, report cards, and countless moments that happen far beyond what's in the curriculum. Teaching isn't an easy job, and it seems to get more challenging every year. Yet every September, they show up ready to encourage and provide stability for thousands of children. Parents deserve credit. They survived another year of making lunches, signing permission slips, helping with homework, driving to activities, and somehow keeping track of spirit days, hot lunch days, and school events. It takes a village to raise a child, and a school community is often the heart of that village. So as students rush out the door, excited for summer freedom, let's give thanks to all those who make a successful year. I'm Sarah Mills.
0: And only one more day. Tomorrow, final day of school. Can't believe it. 640, your Saskatoon morning weather is for Trail Appliances. 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Same for tomorrow, it's going to be beautiful again, 24. In Saskatoon, sunshine, wind is out of the southwest at 10, it is 8 degrees. Youth crime on the rise in Saskatoon. So why is this happening? We'll hear from the police chief next.
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24: Oh, sign, everywhere a sign. 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Do this.
0: Time to go outside and take a couple of nice deep breaths of this beautiful morning, fresh air. Oh, look at this. Sunshine, blue sky, 23 degrees for today. It's 8 right now in Saskatoon. More and more young people are being accused of serious crimes in Saskatoon. A 14-year-old boy recently pleaded guilty to several charges connecting to a fiery crash on Idlewild Drive last month. And then more recently, a 15-year-old boy facing charges connected to a shooting involving another man in Saskatoon. So what is behind the increase in serious offenses involving young offenders? Saskatoon City Police Chief Cam McBride says the number of serious youth crimes is definitely on the rise.
25: You've got youth who are growing up in an unsupported environment where there's perhaps a lack of love, a lack of supervision, a lack of structure. And then you've got young people looking for a sense of belonging. So they find that sense of belonging sometimes in gang life, sometimes in drug use, sometimes in risky behavior, and it just accumulates. And often we see very, very young people in the presence of older people, but the young person is actually the one engaged in the crime. They're the one holding the gun, or they're the one driving the car.
0: Well, the chief says it's a complex issue. The police are working with community partners to better understand how to engage with young people and help prevent them from entering a life of crime. It is 6:44.
6: Good morning. Here are your top headlines. The Riders are Grey Cup champions, but they still lost some money last season. The team just reported a $157,000 loss. Playing in the Grey Cup and the rings to celebrate the win are part of the reason.
4: A mixed bag for our Crown Corporation. SaskTel and Sask Energy are reporting healthy profits, but Sask Power lost $114 million when it ditched the federal carbon tax on bills.
6: Team Canada is back on the World Cup pitch this afternoon in Vancouver. They face Switzerland with a chance to secure first place in Group B. Game time is 1 o'clock.
4: And have you seen it yet?
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0: Your Saskatoon morning weather, you couldn't be waking up on a better morning. Look at this beautiful sunshine, hardly any wind, 23 degrees, and a 30% chance of rain for today. 12 for tonight, 24 for tomorrow. In Saskatoon, sunny, wind is out of the southwest at 10, it is 8 degrees. 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
0: Welcome to a beautiful Wednesday morning. I'm Mark Loschak. Thanks for joining us. 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
10: Saskatchewan's battle against a surging Richardson ground squirrel population is entering a highly regulated new phase. Agriculture Minister David Merritt has announced the distribution of 2% liquid strychnine has officially begun across the province under a strict new strychnine stewardship program. The rollout follows a hard-fought emergency use registration approved by Health Canada, allowing temporary access to the chemical until November of 2027. Under this framework, 195 rural municipalities have registered as licensed distributors. However, the province is cautioning farmers that midsummer application is heavily discouraged as abundant green vegetation drastically reduces bait efficacy. The next recommended application window runs from July 15th to September 1st. To maintain access, producers must complete mandatory online training, conduct rigorous infield species at risk assessments, and execute a strict 4-week carcass monitoring protocol to prevent the primary or secondary poisoning of non-target wildlife. I'm Sean Haney.
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0: Oh, I love it when here we are, perched in the crystal gondola overlooking the South Saskatchewan
1: River. Is that
0: what
1: you call it? That's the crystal gondola?
0: We're calling it the crystal gondola here because we get to look over the river, and especially on days like today where there's nothing but blue sky. We've got, well, the river's still high and it's still going, you know, the flow is up there, but it's like glass out there. It's
1: amazing, Shaq, how much rain parts of the province have got over the last couple of days. Mm-hmm. Like, you know, there's been scattered showers here and there, but I'm talking with farmers that in some areas have got 3 to 5 inches of rain in the last 5 days.
0: So they're going to be happy now that we're going to get some blue sky and sunshine and some heat.
1: You know, I mean, I hate to say it, but it, in some areas it's too much. Yeah. Like it's flooding out. The crops haven't even really, you know, kind of gotten a hold yet. And so they're worrying about the flooding out in some areas. So we've had so much rain in the early part of this year, which is not something that we've seen in quite a while. Already the high water levels as a result of the snow melt and stuff. So it's kind of a peculiar start to the year for sure. And I think generally speaking, people are craving, like you're saying, blue sky and some heat.
0: A way to put a damper on my crystal gondola story.
1: Well, I'm sorry. I'm the real. I'm just trying to be a realist.
0: I got you. Okay, so not enough evidence to do anything to the fact that banning Mike Babcock from being a coach in the NHL down in Columbus. So he is, and he's heading off to my Oilers. What are your thoughts?
1: Yeah, I was going to say your team is getting Mike Babcock. I mean, in some ways, Shaq, I'm surprised, and in others, I'm not. I mean, it's the NHL. There is a bit of a recycling that happens of coaches. We've seen that happen. I would suggest, even though Mike Babcock and Chris Knobloch are both Saskatchewan coaches, they're very different. And Chris Knobloch was pretty laid back. It appeared like he was hesitant to ever criticize some of the stars on the team. I would suggest Babcock will not be that way.
0: The pendulum has swung the other way.
1: Right. He will call them out. He will make examples of them if he feels that's what's needed to motivate the team. So, you know, back to your Oilers, you and I have talked about this lots over the last 3 years, the number of times that they've made it right to the finish line and haven't been able to cross, right? Haven't been able to win the cup. Is this the catalyst that they need?
0: Well, you know, I'm looking at it as you've got Connor McDavid, you've got Leon Draisaitl, and both of them are endorsing this whole thing. They're loving this idea, and the reason why is because at the end of the season, after Tampa Bay beat the Edmonton Oilers, Connor McDavid said, look, we got to do something with this team. We got to get a little more organized. We got to get a more of a different plan going here. So he basically called out the management. And I think the management took that to heart and said, okay, well, you asked for it. We're going to get a guy that's going to do that. And I think Mike Babcock, you know what? And as much as you love him or you hate him, I think this is the guy that's going to do it for them.
2: He's a bit more of an old school coach, and, right? Yeah. He'll come in with a little bit more, I'm guessing, discipline will be different, accountability will look different. So, what the heck? The Oilers haven't been able to do it over the last couple of years with one strategy. Let's try another.
0: Yeah, look, I mean, you're making millions and millions and millions of dollars every year. If you can't take the heat, you shouldn't be there, right?
2: All right.
0: So, that's how I feel, anyway.
2: Yep.
0: So it's going to be good. I'm looking forward to it. Okay, let's talk a little bit about Canada taking on Switzerland here today.
2: Yeah, this is a big one because if Canada wins this game, it's a 1 o'clock game today. If they win this, then they actually play a game in Vancouver, which of course would be off the charts having Canada play in Canada for the World Cup. And you know, I mean, gosh, this team has done well so far. Switzerland is a good team. Yeah. Don't kid yourself. This isn't going to be an easy game. And my understanding is they either need to win or draw in this game today to have that game in Vancouver. Otherwise, they won't be. They'll be playing the next one in the United States.
0: Yeah. So it's can you imagine if they win today? I mean, if it's a draw, that's one thing. But if they actually win, this country is going to just pop
2: It'll
0: off.
2: It'll explode. It'll explode for sure. Yeah. You see so many jerseys. Like, it doesn't matter where you go, soccer jerseys are the thing to wear these days. And there's definitely a fever out there. World Cup has caught on, and I'm excited for the game today at 1.
0: Yeah. Well, it's like the Blue Jays, right? You get everybody cheering from coast to coast for one team. That's what you want. You've got Mo, Premier Mo, on the show today.
2: Yeah, we've got a few things to talk with the Premier about. So as you know, Shaq, he was just over for the last 10 days or so in UK for trade missions to a number of different countries. And we heard about incrementally some information was coming out about MOUs that have been signed with some countries. So this is about expanding trade, increasing some of the trade that's being done, a lot to do with critical minerals that we produce here in Saskatchewan. So we'll talk about that. But also, yesterday, the provincial auditor's report came out, and the provincial auditor, who, by the way, I have on the show tomorrow morning, she kind of doubled down on this independent report that was done on the SPSA's response to wildfires for last year's season. Right. She also very critical, and, you know, it's interesting, Shaq, because it appears the more you read some of these reports that have been done, including the auditor's report, it's less about we need to spend more money, and more about we need to be better prepared and coordinated. So it's more about kind of the strategy going in, the coordination going in, utilization of our resources and maximizing how they're used, as opposed to we're not spending enough money to fight the wildfires. Well, it's not a money thing. It's a coordination thing.
0: There's so many things that go into that, too. Weather. I mean, look at the last year, the weather was like drought conditions, and then you also have these idiots that are starting the fire. So, yeah. I mean, there's so many variables that, that come
2: into
0: play.
2: There's lots there. So we'll talk with the Premier about that, and then also very quickly, while we've got the Premier, we will talk about the Crown annual reports came out, and many of the Crown corporations did very well last year, with the exception of SGI, which we know was a high number of claims last year. If you look at hail and some of the other issues, weather issues that happened, there was high number of claims. But SAS Power as well is running at a loss for the last year, and I think this causes people concern, given the fact, you know, we've got this new AI data center coming up, we've doubled down on the refurbishment of coal, so people are worried, okay, well, what is this actually going to mean for our rates going forward? So we'll talk with the Premier about that.
0: All that and more coming up on the Evan Bray Show at 8:36 this morning. Have a great show, my friend.
2: Thank you, Shaq.
0: It is 6:58.
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4: It's 7 o'clock this morning. They are now the enemy. Canada versus Switzerland in World Cup soccer.
26: We are going to play to who we are. We're going to play to our strengths, and we're going to try to impose ourselves on the opponent.
6: More revenue.
27: Overall, it was very successful.
6: But the bottom line, a loss for the Riders.
4: And a tough year for SGI as the Crown reports are released.
28: It's about looking internally to reduce expenses and find alternate ways to find revenue.
6: For today's sunshine, a high of 23. Right now in downtown Saskatoon, it's sunny and 10.
3: This is the CKOM Morning News. Now, Gerald Bowman and Aaron McNutt.
4: Good morning. Thanks for making us a part of your day. Let's get you up to date.
6: Time to get the red on today. And if you're not a soccer regular, at least make it look like you are.
4: Canada takes on Switzerland in Vancouver. Head coach Jesse Marsh, what's the game plan?
26: We were going to start this match going into it with the mentality and the tactics to win. We're not going to be overly conservative. We're not going to be overly aggressive. We're going to be us.
4: We have more on the World Cup game coming up in sports.
6: A Grey Cup win. But a bottom line loss.
4: The Saskatchewan Rough Riders are in the red for $157,000, despite seeing a big increase in revenue from last season. 650 CKOM Green Zone Rider reporter Britton Gray now joins us.
29: The price was right for the Riders. With winning the Grey Cup, the team did see its expenses rise. One of those were for those big Grey Cup rings. Reynolds wouldn't share the price of the rings, just saying they cost enough.
30: We just want to make sure that we're providing our players and coaches and team with something that's appropriate for what they accomplished.
29: Another expense for the team was having to postpone the game against Calgary early in the season and having to do another game day without the extra ticket sales. Amalzaik Stadium, Britton Gray, 650 CKOM.
6: Let's stay on the topic of bottom lines. And there are mixed results for the major Crown corporations for the 2025-26 year. SGI saw more than $1.1 billion in claims. Senior reporter Lara Fominoff has more on the losses and what's being done to alleviate it.
28: We absolutely recognize that we can't rectify the sustainability with rate alone.
6: SGI President and CEO Penny McCune says the Crown Corporation is looking at a variety of alternatives to reduce expenses and to increase revenue.
28: Working with body shops to use used parts versus new, and we have a new fraud software that's going to help us.
6: They're also looking at traffic safety advertising and looking internally to reduce expenses. She says it was a challenging year, but adds that SGI still has some of the lowest auto insurance rates in the country. In Saskatoon, Lara Fominoff, 650 CKOM.
4: Lara, did McCune mention anything else?
6: She also talked about the number of claims filed, including those during the recent Regina hailstorm. There are now 13,000 of them, and it's going to cost the Crown Corporation at least $100 million.
4: Thanks, Laura. CKOM's Laura Fominoff.
5: As for other Crown corporations, SaskTel and Sask Energy posted profits, while Sask Power had a loss. We have more on the numbers right now at CKOM.com.
4: This morning, the provincial auditor says better advanced planning of resources could help control the cost of fighting wildfires. Last year's response cost more than $350 million. Part of it was bringing in help from as far away as Australia, which cost 2 to 5 times more than the firefighters already in-house. Tara Clement says what the public safety agency hasn't been doing is planning the resources it needs ahead of each wildfire season.
7: What's happening right now is the Saskatchewan Public Safety Agency isn't necessarily including all its expected wildfire response costs in the budget request that is going forward.
4: She points out the agency's budget has gone over by more than $70 million for wildfire costs each of the last 3 years.
5: New details this morning after a jet skier went over the weir in Saskatoon on Saturday. Police have identified him as 32-year-old Adan Vargas Salvador, who's from Mexico. His brother says Adan first moved to Toronto in 2022 and recently to Saskatoon to better his life. So far, there has been no sign of his body.
4: Happening right now, investigators on a fatal shooting in Montreal this week, working with the University of Lethbridge. The alleged gunman has been identified as a student there. The 25-year-old recognized

0: expect. A 4-H public speaking competition in a school gym. In this Saskatchewan story, Brittany Cafe is meeting a young man who went from struggling to communicate to helping others find their voice.
1: I was completely nervous and I was crying.
2: Grayson Pegora remembers just how scared he was before his very first 4-H speech in 2019. He was diagnosed with autism in grade 2 and didn't speak for most of his childhood. Standing in front of a crowd felt impossible. But speech after speech, his voice and his confidence grew.
1: The real goal is breaking through barriers.
2: Today, Grayson is graduating from high school and he isn't just speaking. He's making sure that others know they can too. With the Saskatchewan Story, I'm Brittany Cafe, 650 CKOM.
0: 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It's 7:06. Mark Loshak is in with the weather. This is more like it.
3: Yeah, you're not kidding. And it looks like it's going to be that way for the next few days. Matter of fact, by Friday, we're looking at like 26 degrees in the sunshine. So things are looking a lot better. And it's going to be better for the farmers, too, now that we have some heat and some sun to go along with all that rain. Your Saskatoon morning weather's for Hillcrest Funeral Home. 23 degrees and a 30% chance of rain for today. 12 for tonight. Tomorrow, 24. Around the province, things have changed up a little bit. 12 in Regina and Humboldt-Watrous. 11 in Yorkton and Kindersley. Also in Prince Albert. 10 in Swift Current. The Battlefords, 8 in Saskatoon. We're sunny. Wind is out of the southwest at 10. It is 11 degrees. Now, time for sports from the Green Zone. Gerald Bowman. Gerald, Canada's back in action today at the World Cup, closing out group play against Switzerland.
0: A win or a draw would see Canada claim top spot in the group. Canada's head coach says Captain Alphonso Davies is expected to see action off the bench after missing time with a hamstring injury. Game time is 1 this afternoon. The Riders continue to have their depth tested in the defensive backfield. Juju Hughes suffered an injury in the win over Calgary. Head coach Corey Mace didn't have positive news when it came to his status, saying he'll be out a while.
4: Rough, man. Kid was having a good game. Great camp, great player, excellent kid. Just wish him well.
0: Running back A.J. Ouellette was a non-participant as well as he deals with an ankle injury. The Riders face the Argos on Friday. This morning, the Green Zone's Jamie Nine Locker share how they feel about the Edmonton Oilers' new head coach.
5: Mike Babcock, first impressions are no BS from Mike Babcock in Edmonton. He wasn't apologizing for nothing. He said, you're going to get what you get. Sorry if I offend you. Sorry if my tone's not right. I'll work on that. But the players want him there, and they're going to get the Mike Babcock experience. But Locker isn't going to work.
6: Whew. If the players buy in as a group, as a whole, if someone doesn't buy in, I think it's going to be a problem right out of the gates. That press conference didn't surprise me. Not one bit.
0: The Toronto Blue Jays lost 9-7 to Houston in 11 innings last night, and the Saskatoon Berries beat Medicine Hat 10-6. 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I'm Gerald Bowman.
3: 7:09, now time for the Wood File. Here's Murray Wood.
7: I am intrigued by the Mike Babcock experiment in Edmonton. I have to confess, I kind of like Mike Babcock. He's a Saskatoon guy. He's been a successful coach. I read his book on Chasing Your Dreams. As a Flames fan, I'm always going to hope the Oilers crash and burn, but I'd like to see Babcock succeed at a level that at least provides some vindication. Babcock has been roasted for being tough, demanding, old school, even to the point of being intrusive or incredibly insensitive. Part of me kind of likes the idea of an old-style coach who isn't concerned about making people feel bad about themselves if they're underperforming. Not that I want people to feel bullied, but you know, some no-nonsense accountability and message sending shouldn't be a bad thing when dealing with people who are being very well paid and should already be intensely motivated. So, do we see a gentler, more empathetic Mike Babcock? Or do the players need to adapt to a new sheriff in town with some old-fashioned expectations? This should be interesting. I'm Murray Wood.
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0: chance of rain maybe later on. 12 for tonight, sunny tomorrow, and 24. In Saskatoon, sunshine, wind is out of the southwest at 10. It is 11 degrees. Well, as Murray was talking about, another Saskatchewan coach, new bench boss for the Oilers, Mike Babcock. Is that the right decision? That's next.
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5: A few things to watch out for on the roads this morning. Melville Street is closed from Jasper Avenue South to Portage Avenue. Starting today, McKercher Drive, the southbound curb and parking lanes are closed from 8th Street East to Holland Road. And Avenue C North, the southbound left turn bay is closed from Cynthia Street to Circle Drive East. For closures and more, head over to saskatoon.ca/dailyroadreport.
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0: What a great way to start midweek Wednesday in this beautiful sunshine and blue sky. 23 degrees for today. It's 11 right now in Saskatoon. Well, it turns out the investigation of a privacy breach against Saskatoon's own Mike Babcock in the Columbus Blue Jackets organization wasn't enough evidence to bar him from being a coach in the NHL. So guess what? The new head coach of the Oilers, Mike Babcock, yesterday, he talked about the perception in the Columbus situation.
10: I think when a kid sits at your kitchen table and it's one of your children and they ask you a question, you should tell them the truth. That's called love. Sometimes the truth is hard for them. No matter what happens when you coach, when you scratch people, when you sit them out, when they're at the end of your career and you don't play them, it's hard for them for sure. You try to do that as respectfully as you can. Why? Because you think you're a good human being and that's the right thing to do. Sometimes it's not perceived that way.
0: And how do the Oilers feel about it?
10: Obviously, they're comfortable, or I wouldn't be here. And I thought that was important to have that happen, so a weekend they can't be suddenly uncomfortable. So we went through that whole process to make sure we're moving ahead here. And like I said to you, I'm excited about the opportunity.
0: Now, think what you want about Mike Babcock, but he's a proven winning coach with a gold medal in the Olympics as well as his Stanley Cup. But can he take the Oilers to the big one? What do you think? Did the Oilers make the right move? Text 1-877-332-8255. It's 7:14.
11: Good morning. Here are your top headlines. Saskatoon police have identified the missing jet ski rider. 32-year-old Adan Vargas Salvador, who's from Mexico, disappeared Saturday after the jet ski went over the weir along the river.
12: A Grey Cup win, some big shiny rings, and a $157,000 loss for the Saskatchewan Rough Riders last season. Another factor in that loss, there was a regular season game postponed because of thick wildfire smoke.
11: The attention of the nation will be on Vancouver this afternoon. Canada will battle Switzerland in the World Cup of Soccer. A win or a tie, and Canada wins the group.
12: The Mike Babcock era has started in Edmonton. The Oilers have hired him as their new head coach. He hasn't coached an NHL game since being fired by the Leafs in the fall of 2019.
11: And Stampede bound next week, you can yeehaw the night away. Calgary City Council has rejected changes to noise bylaws. It's 7:16.
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0: 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Tomorrow, 24. In Saskatoon, sunny, wind is out of the southwest at 10. It is 11 degrees. 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Today's high is 23. So more information has been released about the rider of the jet ski that went over the weir on the weekend. We'll check in with Aaron McNutt for more details next.
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0: Welcome to Wednesday. Thanks for joining us on the CKOM Morning Show. I'm Mark Loschak. Now the morning markets for Courtesy Plumbing and Heating. Here's Aaron McNutt.
11: CKOM Market Watch. In early morning trading, the loonie down slightly to 70.22 cents U.S. Oil falling $2.80 to $70.41 U.S. a barrel. At close yesterday, the TSX down 74 points to 34,927, and the Dow fell 45 points to 51,661. Now the business report with Paul Martin.
14: This week's inflation numbers, which were higher than expected because of persistently high energy prices, might also mean the cost of borrowing is going to rise. According to the economists at Desjardins, the investment community has already priced a rate increase into its models. The most common tool for fighting inflation is to raise interest rates. It tends to slow the economy and triggers weaker demand, so prices are pulled lower. According to the forecast, the U.S. market is bracing for 2 rate hikes. Canada is likely facing 1. Now, that alone could spell further problems for us. Right now, the Canadian dollar has been sliding when compared to other currencies, especially the American greenback. This may be welcome news for exporters, but it also raises the cost of imports, and that on its own can make inflation worse, adding even more pressure for interest rate hikes. So, not only are prices continuing to go up, but the cost of borrowing is poised to increase as well. Just one more price increase for us to manage. I'm Paul Martin.
0: 7:19, more information about the rider of the jet ski who went over the weir on the weekend. That's next.
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0: Well, thanks for joining us on this Wednesday morning. What a beautiful day. Getting up to 23 degrees. It is 11 right now in Saskatoon. Aaron McNutt joins us from the newsroom in regards to the jet ski rider that went over the weir on the weekend. And more information, Aaron.
11: Yeah, police are confirming the identity of that jet ski rider, 32-year-old Adan Vargas Salvador, originally from Mexico. It sounds like he moved to Canada a few years ago, 2022, first to the Toronto area, and just recently ended up here in Saskatoon.
0: Do we know anything about what happened, or is that just all part of the investigation?
11: Right now, that part is still kind of up in the air. We do know that it was Saturday afternoon. Police started getting calls about somebody in trouble kind of near the weir, and since then, they've been trying to do a recovery mission of his body. They did find the jet ski, but we don't really know many other details other than that.
0: And so many parts of different arms of the rescue, like members of the Saskatoon Police Service, the aerial support. They even have drones and fixed-wing aircraft that are helping with the search as well. So we will let you know about more information about this as the information becomes available. Thanks very much, Aaron. It is 7:23.
4: Digging deeper into the story, this is Behind the Headlines.
0: Well, some kids find confidence on the hockey rink, others find it on stage. For one Langham teen, it happens to be in a place you might not expect, a 4-H public speaking competition in a school gym. In this Saskatchewan story, CKOM's Brittany Caffey is meeting a young man who went from struggling to communicate to helping others find their voice.
18: Today, Grayson Bagora can stand in front of a crowd and give a speech. But there was a time when speaking at all was a challenge. His mother, Candace, remembers those early years.
19: When he was first diagnosed with autism, it was a big struggle. He was non-communicative. He was non-verbal. So we spent a lot of time trying to find ways for him to be able to communicate with us.
18: As Grayson got older, the words slowly came, but confidence didn't. So when he was 11, his family decided to try something new, 4-H. His dad, Trevor, knew that the program had a lot more to offer than just walking around in a pen with cattle or sheep.
20: They welcomed him with open arms, and it did wonders for him, and it really lit that fuse socially.
18: In Saskatchewan's 4-H program, every member is required to give a public speech. For Grayson, that first one was tough, really tough.
21: I was completely nervous and I was crying. I just don't want to do it.
18: He was scared, but he walked into the room anyway. And his topic of choice?
21: It's about Lego. Lego was my favorite activity.
18: Year after year, Grayson kept showing up and delivering speeches on the Saskatchewan Rough Riders, paranormal experiences, World War II, and eventually, a topic much closer to home.
21: Oh yeah, I was super hyped for my speech about autism. Yeah, it was personal, and this is something I did by myself because, well, I talk about the symptom and and what it is and what is life.
18: For his mom, Candace, watching those speeches meant more than any ribbon or score sheet ever could.
19: Well, I think for any kid, it's amazing if they can get up in front of a large group of mostly adults and be able to speak in front of them. For Grayson, it was something even more special.
18: Today, Grayson is graduating from high school in Langham and planning to head to Sask Polytech. He tells me he might even write a book someday. But first, there's one message he wants people to hear.
21: Tell people that this gas world only to the world. You all know that there are many people to help you, and the real goal is breaking through barriers.
18: Years ago, standing up to speak felt impossible. But now, Grayson Begora is using his voice to help other people find theirs. With the Saskatchewan Story, I'm Brittany Caffey, 650 CKOM.
0: 826, your Saskatoon morning weather. It is fine day today. 23 degrees and a 30% chance of rain. Same for tonight and 12, 24 in the sunshine for tomorrow. In Saskatoon, we are sunny. Fantastic looking day. Wind is out of the southwest at 10. It is 11 degrees. 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
1: The best Monday ever, made another $20 million just on Monday. A wedding, a surprise concert, why not? Taylor Swift got on stage with Lainey Wilson last night at Travis Kelce's event. Forbes says Swift officially becomes the richest female musician in history, moving past Rihanna and Madonna. Well, isn't this exciting? Adele is back in studio. She's been burning the midnight oil in London, working on a new album after several years' hiatus. Well, this would be huge. Rumors Justin Bieber will perform at the closeout of FIFA World Cup. And like he needed the extra muscles, The Rock Dwayne Johnson reveals he had to lug around a 40-pound bodysuit for the new Moana live action. That's what's trending. I'm Shauna Foster.
23: 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The World Cup comes to Canada.
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12: It's 7:30 this morning. Break out the red and white. 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
11: A big loss at Sask Power. Senior reporter Lara Fominoff breaks down the numbers.
2: The loss in revenue comes after the province stopped collecting the federal carbon tax.
12: And Saskatchewan is spending less on nurses traveling here to help fill shortfalls.
11: For today, sunny, a high of 23. Right now in downtown Saskatoon, sunshine and 11.
24: This is the CKOM Morning News. Now, Gerald Bowman and Aaron McNutt.
12: Good morning. It's a busy day. Let's start with something fun.
11: Some people could be taking a half day or working from home this afternoon to watch Canada take on Switzerland at the World Cup. Prime Minister Mark Carney is expected to be in the stands again in Vancouver. Coach Jesse Marsh is ready.
3: We are going to play to who we are. We're going to play to our strengths, and we're going to try to impose ourselves on the opponent.
11: Game time is 1 o'clock. We have more on the match coming up in sports.
12: And from red and white to green and white, we are getting a look at the Rough Riders books, and they posted a $157,000 loss. Green Zone Rider reporter Britton Gray has the numbers.
5: Overall, it was very successful.
27: The Riders did see an increase in revenue during the 2025 season, according to Chief Financial Officer Ken Paul. Riders President and CEO Craig Reynolds says the growth they saw is a positive, despite the slight loss they're reporting.
5: Winning a championship and then being able to share that with our fans via the Grey Cup Community Tour, etc. this offseason, you know, for sure, it was absolutely worth it.
27: Reynolds also says season ticket sales have improved this year, with around 1,000 more sold this season than last. At Mosaic Stadium, Britton Gray, 650 CKOM.
11: Okay, let's stick with money. This time, it's your Saskatchewan Crown Corporations. The latest reports show a good year for SaskTel and Sask Energy. SGI had a tough year with wildfire and weather claims.
12: One of the big standouts is Sask Power. It's reporting a net loss of $114 million. Senior reporter Lara Fominoff has the details with Jeremy Harrison, the minister in charge of the Crown.
2: The loss in revenue comes after the province stopped collecting the federal carbon tax just over a year ago. Add to that nearly $2 billion that's being spent on modernizing and growing the provincial electricity system.
6: What we are seeing is really a remarkable increase in demand and low growth on the power system.
2: And he says there are large rate increases in many areas, but in Saskatchewan.
6: The fact that we were able to remove the industrial carbon price from customers' bills, that equated to about a 12% rate decrease.
2: However, Sask Power rates did go up February 1st by nearly 4% and will likely go up again 4% in 2027. In Saskatoon, Lara Fominoff, 650 CKOM.
11: The opposition NDP's Crown critic Alina Young is looking at the numbers. She says the Sask Party government is making bad choices.
8: These are decisions that are short-sighted, they are backwards, and everyday hardworking Saskatchewan people and industries across this province are going to pay for them.
11: Young believes you'll be on the hook for the losses with rate hikes and covering subsidies.
12: This morning, the search continues for Adan Vargas Salvador. Saskatoon police say the 32-year-old was on the jet ski that went over the weir last weekend.
11: Now we're learning more about him. His family tells us he moved to Canada from Mexico in 2022. He started out in Toronto before recently settling in Saskatoon.
12: His brother says jet skiing wasn't new to him, but for tragedies like this, it only takes a single lapse in attention. You can learn more about Salvador and the search for his body at ckom.com.
11: Could the way we fill open nursing positions be changing in Saskatchewan? We're hearing new recommendations from the provincial auditor to help fill the gaps. CKOM's Jeff Smith has the details.
9: Provincial Auditor Tara Clement says the Saskatchewan Health Authority has cut its use of travel nurses by about half based on hours worked, but overtime hours jumped by more than a quarter. Clement is proposing reducing the need for both by having a float pool of nurses, something already done in BC and Manitoba.
10: Having a float pool of nurses could reduce the reliance on travel nurses while also addressing staffing gaps in a cost-effective manner.
9: Health Minister Jeremy Cockerell says he's had discussions with the nurses union about just that idea, and he's open to it. At the legislature, Jeff Smith, 650 CKOM.
12: This morning, U.S. President Donald Trump calls a Senate vote on military action in Iran meaningless. But it does show something interesting. Four Republicans joined Democrats to block military action without congressional approval. It's largely symbolic, but shows growing concerns from inside Trump's party.
11: Right now, First Nations leaders and advocates are trying to raise $20 million. It's to bring Indigenous artifacts home to Saskatchewan, Alberta, Manitoba, and Ontario. Sacred pipes, intricately beaded items, and more are currently in a privately owned museum in Switzerland that closed last year.
12: Today, mourners will gather for the funeral of the Toronto police constable killed on the job. While the service is closed to the public, it is being live streamed. The 43-year-old was shot June 11th while conducting a search at an apartment building.
11: This morning, three people now face arson charges in a fire that tore through a luxury car dealership in Calgary.
12: The blaze in March caused around, get this, $10 million in damage. Police say there's no evidence the suspects are connected to the business or its owner.
11: We're used to those wild stadium snack prices, but Europeans in North America for the World Cup have sticker shock. The big one, beer at more than $20. And then there's all the other stuff like $75 caviar top tater tots and $40 empanadas that weigh 5 pounds.
12: And Michael Menya's 9-to-5 is software testing, but in his spare time,
4: ready to pogo.
12: The 33-year-old Canadian is a world champion at Pogo. He recently won Big Air and Best Trick Events at Pogo Palooza in Pittsburgh. The latest local news is as close as your phone. Check out CKOM.com, Saskatoon's homepage for news. It is 7:36. Mark Loshak in with the weather. Ever Pogo?
13: Like never. On a stick? Yeah. Like a Pogo stick?
11: Yeah, Pogo stick.
13: Never. I have, and I'm not good at it.
11: Yeah, I fear I'm terrible at it.
13: Yeah.
11: But you know what? We could get better. We could be champions.
13: I think I did three hops and I bounced into the ditch somewhere. It was like,
11: that's Big Air. That's a trick. You could have won.
13: That's right. I think I tried to go over a fence. It didn't happen. Anyway, hey, nice day to be pogo sticking. Your Saskatoon morning weather is for Saskatoon Funeral Home. 23 degrees and a 30% chance of rain for today. 12 for tonight. Tomorrow, pretty much the same, but mostly sunny. 24 around the province. 12 in Regina. It's 11 in Kindersley and Prince Albert. Also 12 in Humboldt-Watrous. Yorkton 11. 10 in Swift Current. And the Battleford's 8. In Saskatoon, we're sunny. Wind is out of the southwest at 10. It is 11 degrees. Now time for sports with the Green Zone for Saskatchewan Indian Gaming Authority, Gerald Bowman. Gerald, another big game for Canada at the World Cup today.
12: The Green Zone's Jamie Nine Locker, tell us what's at stake.
14: 1 o'clock, huge game for Canada, Switzerland at the World Cup in Vancouver. A draw or win and Canada gets to have their next game in Vancouver in the knockout stage. I can't wait for this one.
15: They're positioned well.
14: They are. Switzerland's one of the best in the world, though. So,
15: do you think we'll see Alfonso Davies?
14: I think we will.
15: I think we will as well.
14: I think Alfonso plays today for Canada. They say this is the biggest match in Canada. The next one's going to be bigger than this one, but
15: you got to get a win or a draw on this one.
14: Oh, it's going to be some tense stuff. Might be a little distracted in the first hour of the Green Zone today, by the way.
12: The Riders were back on the practice field without running back AJ Ouellette. He hurt his ankle. Head coach Corey May says they gave the offensive weapon the day off yesterday, and we'll see how he progresses.
16: You know, with AJ, we can roll that thing all the way to the game, man. He's done it long enough.
12: The Riders are home against Toronto on Friday. A couple of days ahead of the NHL draft, we have all kinds of moves. 4 major trades yesterday, including Buffalo sending defenseman Bowen Byram to Chicago for a package that includes the 4th overall pick. And from the Western Canadian Baseball League, Saskatoon Berries over the hometown Medicine Hat Mavericks, 10-6. Catch the Green Zone today from 2 until 6 on 650 CKOM. I'm Gerald Bowman.
13: 7:39, now time for a Mills Minute for Boston Pizza. Here's Provincial News Director Sarah Mills.
17: The last day or two of school is upon us. 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For teachers, another school year comes to an end. A year of lesson plans, early mornings, late nights, field trips, concerts, report cards, and countless moments that happen far beyond what's in the curriculum. Teaching isn't an easy job, and it seems to get more challenging every year. Yet every September they show up ready to encourage and provide stability for thousands of children. Parents deserve credit. They survived another year of making lunches, signing permission slips, helping with homework, driving to activities and somehow keeping track of spirit days, hot lunch days, and school events. It takes a village to raise a child, and a school community is often the heart of that village. So as students rush out the door, excited for summer freedom, let's give thanks to all those who make a successful year. I'm Sarah Mills.
14: By the way,
0: tomorrow is the last day of school, and congratulations to the grads at Mount Royal Collegiate, Marion Graham Collegiate, also Bethlehem High School, Bishop James Mahoney High School, Bishop Murray High School, Aiden Bowman, Edie Feehan, and Royal West Campus at Etse School. They're all graduating today, so congratulations to all those students. 740, your Saskatoon morning weather is for Paladin Canada, global uranium focused on a producer, rather focused on opportunities in northern Saskatchewan. Paladin Canada, producing uranium, powering progress. 23 degrees, 30% chance of rain for today, 12 for tonight. Tomorrow, nice, 24. In Saskatoon, sunshine, wind is out of the southwest at 10. It is 11 degrees. Well, big game today in the World Cup as Team Canada takes on Switzerland, but soccer isn't the only thing making the headlines. That's next.
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0: It's not going to be super hot today, but it's going to be very nice. 23 degrees for today, sunshine. Sunny and 11 right now in Saskatoon. Well, we got a big game at the World Cup today. Canada takes on Switzerland at 1 o'clock. But soccer isn't the only thing making the headlines. FIFA, get this, they've been covering up giant Levi's logos at the Levi's Stadium where the games are being played there. Levi's, the company, responded, and brilliantly, I might add, by making the covered-up logo its social media profile picture. So now, stores all over the place are covering up the Levi's logo. We checked in with the one here at Midtown Plaza, and they hadn't really heard about it until we told them, so we'll see what happens there. Another one, Scotland fans have been drinking Boston Dry as local bars are actually running out of beer. And also, this is another one, European visitors are discovering that in North America, you have to tip because in Europe, they don't tip, and even in England, you don't tip. But now they're expected to tip for coffee and takeout and just about everything else. And in my favorite story, has got to be the ranch dressing. Fans from overseas, they're putting it on everything. Pizza, wings, fries,
13: and everything else they can find. Now, they've even reportedly been taking bottles home in their luggage as a World Cup souvenir and even trying to sneak into the game with a bottle. Not booze. No, no. Ranch. Why? Because you can't get it in Europe. It's 7:45.
11: Good morning. Here are your top headlines. The Riders are Grey Cup champions, but they still lost some money last season. The team just reported a $157,000 loss. Playing in the Grey Cup and the rings to celebrate the win are part of the reason.
12: A mixed bag for our Crown Corporation. SaskTel and Sask Energy are reporting healthy profits, but Sask Power lost $114 million when it ditched the federal carbon tax on bills.
11: Team Canada is back on the World Cup pitch this afternoon in Vancouver. They face Switzerland with a chance to secure first place in Group B. Game time is 1 o'clock.
12: And have you seen it yet?
7: Woody, what are you doing?
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12: Toy Story 5 just made history again. The biggest Monday of the year, pulling in $20 million in ticket sales. It's 7:46.
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13: Your Saskatoon morning weather, sunny and 23 today, a beautiful day, 12 for tonight, 24 for tomorrow. In Saskatoon, sunny, wind is out of the southwest at 10, it's 11. 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I've got $250 for you if I'm off by plus or minus 3 degrees today. 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
13: 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I'm Mark Loschak. 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
22: Saskatchewan's battle against a surging Richardson ground squirrel population is entering a highly regulated new phase. Agriculture Minister David Merritt has announced the distribution of 2% liquid strychnine has officially begun across the province under a strict new strychnine stewardship program. The rollout follows a hard-fought emergency use registration approved by Health Canada, allowing temporary access to the chemical until November of 2027. Under this framework, 195 rural municipalities have registered as licensed distributors. However, the province is cautioning farmers that midsummer application is heavily discouraged as abundant green vegetation drastically reduces bait efficacy. The next recommended application window runs from July 15th to September 1st. To maintain access, producers must complete mandatory online training, conduct rigorous infield species at risk assessments, and execute a strict 4-week carcass monitoring protocol to prevent the primary or secondary poisoning of non-target wildlife. I'm Sean Haney.
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0: Oh, I love it. Well, here we are, perched in the crystal gondola overlooking the South Saskatchewan River.
15: Is that what you call it? That's the crystal gondola?
0: We're calling it the crystal gondola here because we get to look over the river, and especially on days like today where there's nothing but blue sky. We've got, well, the river's still high and it's still going, you know, the flow is up there, but it's like glass out there. It's
15: amazing, Shaq, how much rain parts of the province have got over the last couple of days. Mm-hmm. Like, you know, there's been scattered showers here and there, but I'm talking with farmers that in some areas have got 3 to 5 inches of rain in the last 5 days.
0: So they're going to be happy now that we're going to get some blue sky and sunshine and some heat.
15: You know, I mean, I hate to say it, but it's in some areas, it's too much. Yeah. Like it's flooding out. The crops haven't even really, you know, kind of gotten a hold yet. And so they're worrying about flooding out in some areas. So we've had so much rain in the early part of this year, which is not something that we've seen in quite a while. Already the high water levels as a result of the snow melt and stuff. So it's kind of a peculiar start to the year for sure. And I think generally speaking, people are craving, like you're saying, blue sky and some heat.
0: A way to put a damper on my crystal gondola story.
15: Well, I'm sorry. I'm the real. I'm just trying to be a realist.
0: I got you. Okay, so not enough evidence to do anything to the fact that banning Mike Babcock from being a coach in the NHL down in Columbus. So he is, and he's heading off to my Oilers. What are your thoughts?
15: Yeah, I was going to say, your team is getting Mike Babcock. I mean, in some ways, Shaq, I'm surprised, and in others, I'm not. I mean, it's the NHL. There is a bit of a recycling that happens of coaches. We've seen that happen. I would suggest, even though Mike Babcock and Chris Knobloch are both Saskatchewan coaches, they're very different. And Chris Knobloch was pretty laid back. It appeared like he was hesitant to ever criticize some of the stars on the team. I would suggest Babcock will not be that way.
0: The pendulum has swung the other way.
15: Right. He will call them out. He will make examples of them if he feels that's what's needed to motivate the team. So, you know, back to your Oilers, you and I have talked about this lots over the last 3 years, the number of times that they've made it right to the finish line and haven't been able to cross, right? Haven't been able to win the cup. Is this the catalyst that they need?
0: Well, you know, I'm looking at it as you've got Connor McDavid, you've got Leon Draisaitl, and both of them are endorsing this whole thing. They're loving this idea, and the reason why is because at the end of the season, after Tampa Bay beat the Edmonton Oilers, Connor McDavid said, look, we got to do something with this team. We got to get a little more organized. We got to get more of a different plan going here. So he basically called out the management. And I think the management took that to heart and said, okay, well, you asked for it. We're going to get a guy that's going to do that. And I think Mike Babcock, you know what? And as much as you love him or you hate him, I think this is the guy that's going to do it for them.
5: He's a bit more of an old school coach, and, right? Yeah. He'll come in with a little bit more. I'm guessing discipline will be different. Accountability will look different. So, what the heck? The Oilers haven't been able to do it over the last couple of years with one strategy. Let's try another.
6: Yeah. Look, I mean, you're making millions and millions and millions of dollars every year. If you can't take the heat, you shouldn't be there, right?
5: All right.
6: So that's how I feel. Anyway.
5: Yep. Yep.
6: So it's going to be good. I'm looking forward to it. Okay, let's talk a little bit about Canada taking on Switzerland here today.
5: Yeah, this is a big one because if Canada wins this game, it's a 1 o'clock game today. If they win this, then they actually play a game in Vancouver, which of course would be off the charts having Canada play in Canada for the World Cup. And you know, I mean, gosh, this team has done well so far. Switzerland is a good team.
6: Yeah.
5: Don't kid yourself. This isn't going to be an easy game. And my understanding is they either need to win or draw in this game today to have that game in Vancouver. Otherwise, they won't be. They'll be playing the next one in the United States.
6: Yeah. So it's can you imagine if they win today? I mean, if it's a draw, that's one thing. But if they actually win, this country is going to just pop
5: off. It'll explode. It'll explode for sure. Yeah. You see so many jerseys. Like, it doesn't matter where you go. Soccer jerseys are the thing to wear these days. And there's definitely a fever out there. World Cup has caught on, and I'm excited for the game today at 1.
6: Yeah. Well, it's like the Blue Jays, right? You get right. Everybody cheering from coast to coast for one team. That's what you want. You've got Premier Mo on the show today.
5: Yeah, we've got a few things to talk with the Premier about. So as you know, Shaq, he was just over for the last 10 days or so in UK for trade missions to a number of different countries. And we heard about incrementally some information was coming out about MOUs that have been signed with some countries. So this is about expanding trade, increasing some of the trade that's being done, a lot to do with critical minerals that we produce here in Saskatchewan. So we'll talk about that. But also, yesterday, the provincial auditor's report came out, and the provincial auditor, who, by the way, I have on the show tomorrow morning, she kind of doubled down on this independent report that was done on the SPSA's response to wildfires for last year's season.
6: Right.
5: She also very critical, and, you know, it's interesting, Shaq, because it appears the more you read some of these reports that have been done, including the auditor's report, it's less about we need to spend more money, and more about we need to be better prepared and coordinated. So it's more about kind of the strategy going in, the coordination going in, utilization of our resources and maximizing how they're used, as opposed to we're not spending enough money to fight the wildfires.
6: Well,
5: it's not a money thing. It's a coordination thing.
6: There's so many things that go into that, too. Weather. I mean, look at the last year, the weather was like drought conditions, and then you also have these idiots that are starting the fire. So,
5: yeah.
6: I mean, there's so many variables that, that come
5: into play.
6: There's
5: lots there. So we'll talk with the Premier about that, and then also very quickly, while we've got the Premier, we will talk about the Crown annual reports came out, and many of the Crown corporations did very well last year, with the exception of SGI, which we know was a high number of claims last year. If you look at hail and some of the other issues, weather issues that happened, there was high number of claims. But SAS Power as well is running at a loss for the last year, and I think this causes people concern, given the fact, you know, we've got this new AI data center coming up, we've doubled down on the refurbishment of coal, so people are worried, okay, well, what is this actually going to mean for our rates going forward? So we'll talk with the Premier about that.
6: All that and more coming up on the Evan Bray Show at 8:36 this morning. Have a great show, my friend.
5: Thank you, Shaq.
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12: It's 8 o'clock this morning. They are now the enemy. Canada versus Switzerland in World Cup soccer.
18: We are going to play to who we are. We're going to play to our strengths, and we're going to try to impose ourselves on the opponent.
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25: Overall, it was very successful.
11: But a bottom-line loss for the Riders.
12: And a tough year for SGI as the Crown reports are released.
26: It's about looking internally to reduce expenses and find alternate ways to find revenue.
11: For today, sunny, a high of 23. Right now, in downtown Saskatoon, sunshine and 11.
24: This is the CKOM Morning News. Now, Gerald Bowman and Aaron McNutt.
12: Good morning and thank you so much for making us a part of your day. Let's get you up to date.
11: Time to get the red on today. And if you're not a soccer regular, at least make it look like you are.
12: Canada takes on Switzerland in Vancouver this afternoon. Head coach Jesse Marsh, what's the game plan?
18: We were going to start this match going into it with the mentality and the tactics to win. We're not going to be overly conservative. We're not going to be overly aggressive. We're going to be us.
12: We have more on the game coming up in sports.
11: A Grey Cup win, but a bottom line loss.
12: The Saskatchewan Rough Riders are in the red for $157,000. Despite seeing a big increase in revenue from last season, 650 CKOM Green Zone Rider reporter Britton Gray now joins us.
27: The price was right for the Riders. With winning the Grey Cup, the team did see its expenses rise. One of those were for those big Grey Cup rings. Reynolds wouldn't share the price of the rings, just saying they cost enough.
28: We just want to make sure that we're providing our players and coaches and team with something that's appropriate for what they accomplished.
27: Another expense for the team was having to postpone the game against Calgary early in the season and having to do another game day without the extra ticket sales. Amalzaik Stadium, Britton Gray, 650 CKOM.
11: Let's stay on the topic of bottom lines, and there are mixed results for the major Crown corporations for 2025-26. SGI saw more than $1.1 billion in claims. Senior reporter Lara Fominoff has more on the losses and what's being done to alleviate it.
26: We absolutely recognize that we can't rectify the sustainability with rate alone.
11: SGI President and CEO Penny McCune says the Crown Corporation is looking at a variety of alternatives to reduce expenses and to increase revenue.
26: Working with body shops to use used parts versus new, and we have a new fraud software that's going to help us.
11: They're also looking at traffic safety advertising and looking internally to reduce expenses. She says it was a challenging year, but adds that SGI still has some of the lowest auto insurance rates in the country. In Saskatoon, Lara Fominoff, 650 CKOM.
12: Lara, did McCune mention anything else?
11: She also talked about the number of claims filed, including those during the recent Regina hailstorm. There are now 13,000 of them, and it's going to cost the Crown Corporation at least $100 million.
12: Thanks, Lara. CKOM's Lara Fominoff.
11: As for other Crown corporations, SaskTel and Sask Energy posted profits, while Sask Power had a loss. We have more on the numbers at CKOM.com.
12: This morning, the provincial auditor says better advanced planning of resources could help control the cost of fighting wildfires. Last year's response cost more than $350 million. Part of it was bringing in help from as far away as Australia, which cost 2 to 5 times more than the firefighters already in-house. Tara Clement says what the Public Safety Agency hasn't been doing is planning the resources it needs ahead of each and every wildfire season.
4: What's happening right now is the Saskatchewan Public Safety Agency isn't necessarily including all its expected wildfire response costs in the budget request that is going forward.
12: She points out the agency's budget has gone over by more than $70 million for wildfire costs each of the last 3 years.
11: New details this morning after a jet skier went over the weir in Saskatoon on Saturday. Police have identified him as 32-year-old Adan Vargas Salvador, who's from Mexico. His brother says Adan first moved to Toronto in 2022 and recently to Saskatoon to better his life. So far, there's been no sign of his body.
12: Happening right now, investigators on a fatal shooting in Montreal this week working with the University of Lethbridge. The alleged gunman has been identified as a student there. The 25-year-old was recognized on the Alberta University's Dean's Honor List for his academic performance in philosophy studies. The shooting left a police officer and a bystander dead. The suspect also died.
11: In the United States, a healthcare fraud takedown. 455 people have been charged, including 90 doctors, and they're being accused of $6.5 billion worth of fraud that involve false claims and opioid abuse schemes.
12: Big news from New York City this morning reports that the chief of staff to former New York City Mayor Eric Adams and several others have been arrested as part of an investigation into an alleged bribery scheme involving a city contract. Frank Caron, along with his brother and two others, were taken into custody.
11: This morning in California, a man has quite the story to tell. Robert Kagan was out on $6.5 billion worth of fraud that involved false claims and opioid abuse schemes.
12: Big news from New York City this morning reports that the chief of staff to former New York City Mayor Eric Adams and several others have been arrested as part of an investigation into an alleged bribery scheme involving a city contract. Frank Caron, along with his brother and two others, were taken into custody.
11: This morning in California, a man has quite the story to tell. Robert Kagan was out on his paddleboard and was soon followed by a great white shark.

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3: I guess he forgot about...
2: 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It's 8:06, Mark Loschak in with the weather. How's our Wednesday?
4: Oh, if you're golfing right now, way to go. Great day for it. And it looks like it's going to stay nice now for the next few days. Your Saskatoon morning weather is for Saskatoon Co-op, celebrating 90 years in our city. 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Tomorrow, sunny and 24. Well, everybody's stepped up here in the last hour around the province. Regina, 14. Same with Humboldt, Watrous, and the Battlefords. 15 in Kindersley, and in Prince Albert, if you're heading up to the Lakeland area, 16 degrees up there. In Saskatoon, sunshine, wind is out of the southwest at 10, it is 13 degrees. Now time for sports from the Green Zone for Dutch Growers Home Garden Fashion, Gerald Bowman. Gerald, Canada's back in action today at the World Cup, closing out group play against Switzerland.
2: A win or a draw would see Canada claim top spot in the group. Canada's head coach says Captain Alphonso Davies is expected to see action off the bench after missing time with a hamstring injury. Game time is 1 this afternoon. The Riders continue to have their depth tested in the defensive backfield. Juju Hughes suffered an injury in the win over Calgary. Head coach Corey Mace didn't have positive news when it came to his status, saying he'll be out a while.
5: Rough, man. The kid was having a good game, great camp, great player, excellent kid. Just wish him well.
2: Running back A.J. Ouellette was a non-participant as well as he deals with an ankle injury. The Riders face the Argos on Friday. This morning, the Green Zone's Jamie Nine Locker share how they feel about the Edmonton Oilers' new head coach.
6: Mike Babcock, first impressions are no BS from Mike Babcock in Edmonton. He wasn't apologizing for nothing. He said, you're going to get what you get. Sorry if I offend you. Sorry if my tone's not right. I'll work on that. But the players want him there, and they're going to get the Mike Babcock experience. But Locker isn't going to work.
7: Whew. If the players buy in as a group, as a whole, if someone doesn't buy in, I think it's going to be a problem right out of the gates. That press conference didn't surprise me. Not one bit.
2: The Toronto Blue Jays lost 9-7 to Houston in 11 innings last night, and the Saskatoon Berries beat Medicine Hat 10-6. Catch the Green Zone today from 2 until 6 on 650 CKOM. I'm Gerald Bowman.
4: 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Here's Murray Wood.
8: I am intrigued by the Mike Babcock experiment in Edmonton. I have to confess, I kind of like Mike Babcock. He's a Saskatoon guy. He's been a successful coach. I read his book on Chasing Your Dreams. As a Flames fan, I'm always going to hope the Oilers crash and burn, but I'd like to see Babcock succeed at a level that at least provides some vindication. Babcock has been roasted for being tough, demanding, old school, even to the point of being intrusive or incredibly insensitive. Part of me kind of likes the idea of an old-style coach who isn't concerned about making people feel bad about themselves if they're underperforming. Not that I want people to feel bullied, but you know, some no-nonsense accountability and message sending shouldn't be a bad thing when dealing with people who are being very well paid and should already be intensely motivated. So, do we see a gentler, more empathetic Mike Babcock? Or do the players need to adapt to a new sheriff in town with some old-fashioned expectations? This should be interesting. I'm Murray Wood.
4: Gentler, empathetic Mike Babcock? Nah, I don't think so. 8:10. 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Great vacation weather. 23 degrees, 30% chance of rain for today, 12 for tonight, sunny and 24 tomorrow. In Saskatoon, sunny, Wind is out of the southwest at 10. It is 13.

0: 18. Youth crime is on the rise in Saskatoon, so why is this happening? We'll hear from the chief of police in Saskatoon. That's next.
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0: It's an incredible morning. Midweek Wednesday looking good today, too. 23 degrees, sunny and 13 right now in Saskatoon. Well, more and more young people accused of serious crimes in Saskatoon. A 14-year-old boy recently pleaded guilty to several charges connected to that fiery crash that was on Idlewild Drive last month. And then more recently, that 15-year-old boy facing charges connected to a shooting involving another man in Saskatoon. So what's behind the increase in serious offenses involving young offenders? Saskatoon Police Chief Cam McBride said the numbers of youth crimes are definitely on the rise.
9: You've got youth who are growing up in an unsupported environment where there's perhaps a lack of love, a lack of supervision, a lack of structure. And then you've got young people looking for a sense of belonging. So they find that sense of belonging sometimes in gang life, sometimes in drug use, sometimes in risky behavior, and it just accumulates. And often we see very, very young people in the presence of older people, but the young person is actually the one engaged in the crime. They're the one holding the gun, or they're the one driving the car.
0: The chief says it's a complex issue. The police are now working with community partners to get a better understanding on how to engage with young people and help prevent them from entering a life of crime. It's 8:15.
10: Good morning. Here are your top headlines. Saskatoon police have identified a missing jet ski rider. 32-year-old Adan Vargas Salvador, who's from Mexico, disappeared Saturday after the jet ski went over the weir along the river.
11: A Grey Cup win, some big shiny rings, and a $157,000 loss for the Saskatchewan Rough Riders. Another factor in that loss, there was a regular season game postponed because of thick wildfire smoke.
10: The attention of the nation will be on Vancouver this afternoon. Canada will battle Switzerland at the World Cup of Soccer. A win or a tie, and Canada wins the group.
11: The Mike Babcock era has begun in Edmonton. The Oilers have hired him as their new head coach. He hasn't coached an NHL game since being fired by the Leafs in the fall of 2019.
10: Stampede bound next week? You can yee-haw the night away. Calgary City Council has rejected changes to noise bylaws. It's 8:16.
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0: Your Saskatoon morning weather. What a fantastic looking day today. 23 degrees and a 30% chance of rain. Same for tonight, 12. Nicer tomorrow, sunshine and 24. In Saskatoon, sunny. Wind is out of the southwest at 10. It is 13 degrees. 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Well, after a long, frustrating quest for World Cup tickets to see her beloved England play, our Sarah Mills and her dad finally got there, and we'll hear from Sarah next.
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0: Welcome to Wednesday. Thanks for joining us on the CKOM Morning Show. I'm Mark Loschak. 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
10: CKOM Market Watch. At the start of trading today, the TSX down 144 points to 34,782. The Dow up 127 points to 51,794. The Loonie down slightly to 70.27 cents U.S., while oil is down $3.42 to $69.79 U.S. a barrel. Now the business report with Paul Martin.
17: This week's inflation numbers, which were higher than expected because of persistently high energy prices, might also mean the cost of borrowing is going to rise. According to the economists at Desjardins, the investment community has already priced a rate increase into its models. The most common tool for fighting inflation is to raise interest rates. It tends to slow the economy and triggers weaker demand, so prices are pulled lower. According to the forecast, the U.S. market is bracing for 2 rate hikes. Canada is likely facing 1. Now, that alone could spell further problems for us. Right now, the Canadian dollar has been sliding when compared to other currencies, especially the American greenback. This may be welcome news for exporters, but it also raises the cost of imports, and that on its own can make inflation worse, adding even more pressure for interest rate hikes. So, not only are prices continuing to go up, but the cost of borrowing is poised to increase as well. Just one more price increase for us to manage. I'm Paul Martin.
0: 820, our Sarah Mills is in Boston for the World Cup. We'll check in with her next.
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0: Beautiful blue sky this morning, midweek Wednesday. Canada taking on Switzerland in the World Cup. That is at 1 o'clock this afternoon. And it's a dream come true. Our provincial news director, Sarah Mills, finally got tickets for her and her dad to see their beloved England play in the World Cup. I had a chance to talk with her right after the game yesterday. Sarah, all right, tell us all about it. How was the big match?
20: Well, I mean, I paid hundreds of dollars to watch a typical England game, so I feel fantastic. And I'm losing my voice, but it was the best memory ever. I can't describe it. It's you feel the beating of nearly 64,000 fans beating through your bones. Every time there's a chant from your team, every time you get chills from Ghana playing their drums, it was fantastic.
0: All right, so you kind of painted a picture already, but what was the vibe of the whole thing?
20: The vibe is, you know, I've been to some big matches. I've been to the big stadiums that many Premier League followers in Saskatchewan will know. You know, Man City. I've been to Anfield. I'm a Chelsea supporter, so I've been to Stamford Bridge a lot. And there's an atmosphere when you go to the game, but there's shared history. You hate each other, even though you're the same country. This was different, Shaq. I can't describe it. You've just got accents and from everywhere, and you've got people wearing England shirts, and you get chatting with them, and they come from South Africa, or they live in LA and they're English people, or they just love soccer and decided that England is the team to follow. I've never known anything like it. That's a different kind of atmosphere. I mean, there's five Ghanaians walking past me, and they're waving, and they got flags, and we've taken pictures with them. It's incredible. It's a different kind of an atmosphere than just, like, you imagine Ryder fans having a picture taken with Bomber fans and enjoying it. This is what it's like.
0: Now, this just wasn't a soccer game. This was a chance for you and your dad to go see England play in the World Cup. He must have been excited. Is he partying?
20: He was partying, but he's also from the north of England, and they're naturally pessimistic. So the fact that we didn't score and we paid hundreds of dollars not to see them score, he's not having the best time.
0: Typical dad, eh?
20: typical dad, typical England fan. This is what we live for. We travel halfway across and to Calgary to fly back over Regina to make it to Boston, and we don't even score. I paid hundreds of dollars not to see them score. So it's fine. We're having a good time.
1: Oh, well, that's great, Sarah. I'm glad you are having a good time, even though England did not score a goal. But enjoy the experience and have a safe flight home. We'll see you when you get back.
20: We'll see you soon, Shaq.
1: 826. Your Saskatoon morning weather. What a day. 23 degrees and sunshine. 12 for tonight, sunny, and 24 for tomorrow. In Saskatoon, sunny. Wind is out of the southeast, or southwest, rather, at 10. It is 13 degrees. 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
21: The best Monday ever, made another $20 million just on Monday. A wedding, a surprise concert, why not? Taylor Swift got on stage with Lainey Wilson last night at Travis Kelce's event. Forbes says Swift officially becomes the richest female musician in history, moving past Rihanna and Madonna. Well, isn't this exciting? Adele is back in studio. She's been burning the midnight oil in London, working on a new album after several years hiatus. Well, this would be huge. Rumors Justin Bieber will perform at the closeout of FIFA World Cup. And like he needed the extra muscles, The Rock Dwayne Johnson reveals he had to lug around a 40-pound bodysuit for the new Moana live action. That's what's trending. I'm Shauna Foster.
1: Thanks very much, Shauna. It's 8:27. Enjoy the Canada taking on Switzerland World Cup game today. 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
33: The weather in Saskatchewan can change on the drop of a dime. Punishing, pounding rain, funnel clouds, wicked whipping wind.
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11: CKOM News Time is 8:30. I'm Gerald Bowman. Break out the red and white. Team Canada back in action. A big loss at Sask Power. Senior reporter Lara Fominoff breaks down the numbers for us.
2: The loss in revenue comes after the province stopped collecting the federal carbon tax.
11: And Saskatchewan is spending less on nurses traveling here to help fill shortfalls. Right now in Saskatoon, sunny and 13 degrees. Some people could be taking a half day or working from home this afternoon to watch Canada take on Switzerland at the World Cup of Soccer. Prime Minister Mark Carney expected to be there in the stands again in Vancouver. Coach Jesse Marsh is ready.
3: We are going to play to who we are. We're going to play to our strengths, and we're going to try to impose ourselves on the opponent.
11: Game time is 1 o'clock. And from the red and white to the green and white, we are getting a look at the Rough Riders books, and they posted a $157,000 loss. Green Zone Rider reporter Britton Gray has the numbers.
4: Overall, it was very successful.
5: The Riders did see an increase in revenue during the 2025 season, according to Chief Financial Officer Ken Paul. Riders President and CEO Craig Reynolds says the growth they saw is a positive, despite the slight loss they're reporting.
6: Winning a championship and then being able to share that with our fans via the Grey Cup Community Tour, etc. this offseason, you know, for sure, it was absolutely worth it.
5: Reynolds also says season ticket sales have improved this year, with around 1,000 more sold this season than last. At Mosaic Stadium, Britton Gray, 650 CKOM.
11: Let's stick with money, and this time it's your Saskatchewan Crown Corporations. The latest reports show a good year for SaskTel and Sask Energy. SGI had a tough year with wildfire and weather claims. One of the big standouts is Sask Power. It's reporting a net loss of $114 million. Senior reporter Lara Fominoff has the details with Jeremy Harrison, the minister in charge of the Crown.
2: The loss in revenue comes after the province stopped collecting the federal carbon tax just over a year ago. Add to that nearly $2 billion that's being spent on modernizing and growing the provincial electricity system.
7: What we are seeing is really a remarkable increase in demand and low growth on the power system.
2: And he says there are large rate increases in many areas, but in Saskatchewan.
7: The fact that we were able to remove the industrial carbon price from customers' bills, that equated to about a 12% rate decrease.
2: However, Sask Power rates did go up February 1st by nearly 4% and will likely go up again 4% in 2027. In Saskatoon, Lara Fominoff, 650 CKOM.
11: And the opposition NDP's Crown critic, Elena Young, looking at the numbers as well. She says the Sask Party government is making some bad choices.
9: These are decisions that are short-sighted, they are backwards, and everyday hardworking Saskatchewan people and industries across this province are going to pay for them.
11: Young believes you'll be on the hook for the losses with rate hikes. This morning, the search continues for Adan Vargas Salvador. Saskatoon police say the 32-year-old was on that jet ski that went over the weir last weekend. Now we're learning more about him. The family says he moved to Canada from Mexico in 2022. He started out in Toronto before recently settling here in Saskatoon. His brother says jet skiing wasn't new to him, and for tragedies like this, it only takes a simple lapse in attention. You can learn more about Salvador and the search for his body at CKOM.com. Could the way we fill open nursing positions be changing in Saskatchewan? We are hearing new recommendations from the provincial auditor to fill the gaps. CKOM's Jeff Smith has the details.
10: Provincial Auditor Tara Clement says the Saskatchewan Health Authority has cut its use of travel nurses by about half based on hours worked, but overtime hours jumped by more than a quarter. Clement is proposing reducing the need for both by having a float pool of nurses, something already done in BC and Manitoba.
13: Having a float pool of nurses could reduce the reliance on travel nurses while also addressing staffing gaps in a cost-effective manner.
10: Health Minister Jeremy Cockerell says he's had discussions with the nurses union about just that idea, and he's open to it. At the legislature, Jeff Smith, 650 CKOM.
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11: CKOM Market Watch for ENS Lexus. The dollar right now, it's 70.25 cents U.S. Crude oil down $3.06, 70.15 a barrel. The TSX down 136 to 34,791. The Dow is ahead by 141 to 51,808. CKOM weather. For today, lots of sunshine expected, warming up to 23 degrees. Partly cloudy for tonight, low 12. Sunshine again for tomorrow, a high of 24. Right now in Regina, 14 degrees. North Battleford, 14. Prince Albert, 16. In Saskatoon, sunny and 13 degrees. CKOM News Time is 8:36. I'm Gerald Bowman.
0: The voice of Saskatchewan. 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

0: is a rich son of a
1: bitch. It is a nice summer day today, midweek Wednesday. Welcome to the show, Evan Bray. Good to have you here. Last day of school for some schools in the province. Also, Team Canada back on the pitch playing Switzerland today. That's a 1 o'clock start. A win today or even a draw means they go on to the next game on Canadian soil. They play in Vancouver. So that would be a big one. Premier Scott Moe standing by in a second, but I wanted to say a couple of other things that we will be talking about on the show today. A call to prayer over a loudspeaker in downtown Regina causing some frustrations. In fact, it's causing some threats. It's a lively discussion for sure. We'll talk about this during open lines later this morning. And we have a chat with RPS Chief Laura Lee Davies on this topic today as well. We'll chat with a rep from FCC about that new national food strategy, a family recognized for a prestigious award in the province, and Saskatchewan's smartest radio listener, all coming up today. But let's get going. Here is today's Big Talker.
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1: Well, the last time we had Premier Scott Moe on the show, he was about to embark on his trade mission to Europe. He is just recently back meeting with a number of dignitaries and countries working on expanding, diversifying trade for our province. We'll talk about that. We've got the provincial auditor's report came out yesterday, doubling down on some of the things that we heard, the criticisms about the provincial response to the wildfires. We'll talk about that. And, of course, the Crown Corporation's annual reports that show SAS power at a loss. We have lots to talk about, and Premier Moe is joining us today in studio. Premier, thank you for being here.
6: Well, thank you, Evan, on what's a beautiful prairie morning.
1: It is a nice morning this morning. You come back to Saskatchewan from your Europe trade mission to some tough news, this shooting in Melville. Your thoughts when you heard what happened?
6: It's absolutely devastating. And for sure, you know, all of our thoughts, and I think the entirety of the province and across Canada go out to their family, friends, and in particular as well the colleagues that are standing shoulder to shoulder with these law enforcement officers. And, you know, this is, I think, cause for a real conversation as well about, you know, investing in our enforcement officers, but also us as society, making sure that we are, you know, showing a full respect for what they do each and every day. Every call they go on, this could be the result. They know that going in, but I'm not sure that we as society have a full understanding and respect for what our individual enforcement officers do each and every day. And I just want to give a shout out to all the enforcement officers, the colleagues of ours that are injured at the moment. Just say a huge thank you for what they do each and every day.
1: You're fresh back from Europe. You were over there for 10 days. It was a pretty whirlwind trip. I know you made it to a number of countries, including also that big defense show. Let's start with the countries that you visited. What do you feel you came home with in hand to say, here's some tangible benefits of what we're coming back with?
6: Yeah, we actually started in Canada at the oil show in Calgary,
1: right,
6: and then found our way over to the Czech Republic, where we signed a memorandum of understanding to expand uranium supply, to work with them on nuclear technology, of which we're looking at in this province as we move forward. Head over to Belgium to look at a port, the port of Antwerp, which is an access point for potential LNG out of the northern part of our province, or out of the port of Churchill potentially, as well as potash. And those big yellow combines are coming from that port as well. So there's some expansion opportunities in those ports. Another MOU in Poland, the defense show in Paris, France, I think really materially good things for our province in building the relationship, in particular in Eastern Europe. And I would just say this, those countries throughout, I guess, Central Europe, whether it be Poland, whether it be the Czech Republic, they are very much looking to divert their provisions like potash fertilizer, like uranium for their nuclear power, away from Russia. As well as LNG and as well as oil. So there is a great opportunity for us to expand trade in that Central European zone. That's why we were in the ports. That's why we were in Central Europe. And we are expanding already with, you know, multiple percentage points up in our trade in those two countries in particular, the Czech Republic and Poland.
1: I saw the numbers for Poland. It was something like in 2021, our exports to Poland were 2.5 million. Now they were 79 million last year and continuing to rise.
6: Yeah, we're up 4,000% this year in one of those markets and up 3,500 in the other. Now, they're not huge numbers as of yet, but the rate of increase is among more than anything we've ever seen before, and it can continue into the future.
1: So let me ask you this question, Premier, because after we had you on last time, right before you went on the trip, we got into a big discussion about what's the cost of these trade missions and what is the value for everyday Saskatchewan people. We actually had former Premier Brad Wall on the show last week, and he talked about trade missions being the right thing to do. This is just a clip of what he said.
0: Being there matters, and for the Premier to be there, that matters, not just industry, not just trade associations. So, again, it's a you don't do it because it's going to get you points in the polls, but you do it because it's the right thing to do.
1: But should it help you get points in the polls? I mean, this isn't about that, but the point is, it feels like these trade missions result in good results all the time. The question that I had from a caller was, are they good results for industry and not everyday Saskatchewan people? Or do you have a good way in helping explain how that trickles down for everyday Saskatchewanians?
6: Absolutely. And so the metric is in this province and how we create wealth, whether it be at the family level, the community level, the provincial level, or contribute to national wealth, it's our exports, the value of our exports. Not even the volume, but the value. Two decades ago, that value of exporting export products from Saskatchewan was $17 billion. The last 3 years, it's been $45 billion. We're going to see in the years ahead is another potash mine coming on, 2 to 3 uranium mines coming on, a copper mine coming on, expansion in a number of other industries in the manufacturing sector to support that. And so I would say that's the high-level view. The how it impacts Saskatchewan people and families, first and foremost, is jobs. Jobs in your community, whether it be the folks from Yorkton that were at the defense show, whether it be the folks in the Humboldt and Jansen area that are supporting that mine. There's a mine or two going on up in a uranium mine happening up in the LaLosh area, of which I know many are very excited about the careers and the opportunities and the partnerships that are there. So that's the first point on how it impacts families. Second is as that wealth increases provincially, so can our investments in things like healthcare. And investments in new hospitals, like the Jim Pattison Children's Hospital here in Saskatoon, one in Weyburn. We're going to be building one in Yorkton. You see one in Prince Albert. And we're expanding. Prince Albert's a good example where we have to, and SHA is actively looking to hire over 500 additional healthcare staff, while we have the training incentives that are out there to expand essentially the service delivery, not just to the city of Prince Albert, but to the entirety of northern Saskatchewan. And so I'd say the impacts to us as individuals are very, very real in the opportunity for careers that weren't here previously, and the investment that is available in our communities, in our law enforcement, in healthcare and education.
1: The defense show that you were at in Paris, can you talk about what you learned there and what steps forward Saskatchewan was able to make by being there?
6: Yeah, well, there's a lot of excitement at that defense show, and in many Saskatchewan Canadian companies and manufacturers that were in attendance there as well, providing some of the supportive infrastructure for defense investment. Why everyone is excited there is, with all of the unrest that we're seeing globally, there's significant increases, including Canada's commitment to increase in defense spending. That is a good thing for Saskatchewan's manufacturing industry that largely has been here for agricultural manufacturing, been here to manufacture pretty specialized pieces of equipment that are used in the mining industry and are now not only being sold in Saskatchewan but around the world because they're recognized as being globally leading in what they are doing. It's a small step for that specialization of manufacturing that we have in the ag and mining and oil and gas industry to cross over into that manufacturing defense goods for other companies that are actually procuring with, in our case, the government of Canada, but other governments around the world as well. So a lot of excitement and actually a lot of local touch points, more than I even expected going. So I think there's an opportunity there to further some of the careers when we see some of the industrial areas, the manufacturing areas in Regina and Saskatoon and Yorkton and other communities across the province, and then our ag manufacturing as well, which is often an undersold story in this province because it is not only nation leading but globally leading as well.
1: On that note, just a quick side note, but I was at the 25th anniversary celebrations yesterday of Seedmaster, just one of many examples of local success stories where a farmer says, no, this isn't working good enough. I have to find a better way. Seedmaster now is globally recognized.
6: Well, years ago, we had a farmer that tamed saran wrap with an Easy Wrap 1000. So building an air drill, a global, globally technologically advanced air drill, should be no problem at all.
1: You know, it's impressive for sure. Okay, I want to shift gears. We're chatting with Premier Scott Moe. Just a few minutes left. So the independent review came out with regard to the wildfire season from 2025. Mm-hmm. You did some media availability from across the pond on that. Yesterday, the provincial auditor's report came out. Premier, it seems to me that this is less about we need to spend more money and more about the coordination. It's more about the preparedness going into it. Just your thoughts on where we need to go as a result of these now two reports.
6: Yeah, I agree with that. And we need to do better as an SBSA, not only in coordination, but I would say also communication and how we work alongside communities that are being impacted by wildfires. And let me say, even communities long before they're being impacted by wildfires. And my community where I live was one of those this very spring, and there's a number of recommendations in both of those reports. There's a number of responses on, you know, what the SPSA is doing and what the government response is, as well as far as you know, starting to enhance the preparatory work that they do and those types of things. I would say one of the more concrete responses that I'm quite excited about is expanding the Fire Smart program and working alongside communities long before the fire is at your doorstep to ensure that our communities are safe, and the government providing some funding in that space and some support to, you know, truly prepare our northern communities. The community needs to take the initiative, but the government wants to support them in truly fire smarting those communities. We saw that in Wadden Bay this most recent year, where they had a fire over a decade ago. They went and took tremendous effort, independent effort on their own backs, and ensured that their communities was as well prepared as it could be. And we need to do that across the north because it proved to be very, very effective in the case of Wadden Bay.
1: I don't know if this is getting too granular at your level, if you've talked about this, but I've had the CEO from Forest Saskatchewan on a couple of times, Carl Nagers, and he's talked about he would like to see the province, as part of their mandate when it comes to forest management, prioritizing the product, the timber, the product, because in doing so, the spin-off will be, it will also prevent damage, death, all of the things that could happen as a result of wildfires. Is that something that's been discussed?
6: Yeah, essentially the industry or the asset that's there from a, whether it be a logging perspective, I think cabin owners would want to prioritize their remote cabins, but certainly, you know, the mandate of the SPSA is to prioritize first and foremost people and human life, and then communities where larger numbers of people live. But there's more work to do here, and I think that's identified in the report. It's also identified some of the actions that SPSA is going to take. But I would say most important of that is not only the coordination with how we are preparing for a fire season, and no one knows what that fire season is going to look like going in. That's why we share resources across provinces and even into the United States. We saw the federal government buy some aerial resources that will be helpful. In fact, we used one of those helicopters this spring to share those, and we lend resources in low fire years and bring them in high fire years. But the communication with communities, I think, was the thing that I thought we really need to work on as a Saskatchewan Public Safety Agency.
1: Premier Scott Moe is my guest. Okay, we'll take a break. Premier will stick around. A few more things to talk about. We'll be back momentarily here on 980 CJME and 650 CKOM.
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1: Welcome back to the show. If you're just joining us, Premier Scott Moe is joining us in studio today. We've been talking about the wildfire independent review that came out from MNP and, of course, the auditor's report, the provincial auditor's report that was announced yesterday. Well, you know, I'm curious, Premier, because in there, there's the cost that has been allocated to resources outside of Saskatchewan, a suggestion that perhaps we could have better coordinated resources in our province as opposed to contracting outside. How do you see this? Is it a, you know, do we staff to the maximum levels for those years where it may be an anomaly, or are these interprovincial agreements part of the success of this?
6: Yeah, we have a number of reciprocal agreements, again, across the nation. And in years like last year, we had 500 fires here, and terrible loss of, you know, a couple hundred homes. And losing a home is the second worst thing, outcome that I think can happen. The first being the loss of people in life. Those resource sharing agreements are there for a reason. And there's been a long-standing ask, and to the credit of the federal government, they delivered on a number of aircraft this very year, but a long-standing ask from all provinces for the federal government to have a core air fleet that we can draw on in addition to those partnerships that we have. But in low fire years, We're on the revenue side of lending out the resources that we have or taking our resources to help our neighbors. We had them a few years ago in Northwest Territories. We've had them in Alberta. But last year we had to draw those resources from that agreement. So I don't think you need to staff up or should staff up for the worst fire year that you ever possibly could have. However, I think you should have access to the through-year agreements to the resources that you need in order to address even that year.
1: Premier Scott Moe is my guest. I want to get to the Crown annual reports that came out yesterday. So what we'll do is we'll take our break. We've got a news break, and then we'll come back and finish up with Premier Scott Moe. The Crown report showing that most of the Crown assets did quite well last year, with the exception of a couple, one of them being SaskPower. Is this a concern? Are we going to see rates go up? How will the AI data center, for example, affect this going forward? That's where we'll go next with Premier Scott Moe on 980 CJME and 650 CKOM.
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19: CKOM News time is 9 o'clock. I'm Gerald Bowman. Canada, Switzerland, World Cup soccer. Are you hyped? More revenue.
20: Overall, it was very successful.
19: but a bottom line loss for the Riders, and Europe and Saskatchewan are on the brink of big trade possibilities.
6: And that's why we were in the ports. That's why we were in Central Europe.
19: Right now in Saskatoon, sunny and 13 degrees. Time to get the red on today. And if you're not a soccer regular fan, at least make it look like you are. Canada takes on Switzerland in Vancouver. Head coach Jesse Marsh, what's the game plan?
20: We were going to start this match going into it with the mentality and the tactics to win. We're not going to be overly conservative. We're not going to be overly aggressive. We're going to be us.
19: Game time is 1 this afternoon. Calgary to the Czech Republic, Belgium, Poland, France. It's been a whirlwind trip for Premier Scott Moe. He is back in Saskatchewan, and you heard him live on the Evan Bray Show just moments ago, giving some of the highlights and opportunities from the mission.
6: They are very much looking to divert their provisions like potash fertilizer, like uranium for their nuclear power, away from Russia.
19: He says that's why Saskatchewan is making its market trade shows and ports abroad. A Grey Cup win, but a bottom line loss. The Saskatchewan Rough Riders are in the red for $157,000, despite seeing a big increase in revenue from last season. 650 CKOM Green Zone Rider reporter Britton Gray now joins us.
21: The price was right for the Riders. With winning the Grey Cup, the team did see its expenses rise. One of those were for those big Grey Cup rings. Reynolds wouldn't share the price of the rings, just saying they cost enough.
22: We just want to make sure that we're providing our players and coaches and team with something that's appropriate for what they accomplished.
21: Another expense for the team was having to postpone the game against Calgary early in the season and having to do another game day without the extra ticket sales. At Mosaic Stadium, Britton Gray, 650 CKOM.
19: Let's stay on the topic of bottom lines, and there are mixed results for the major crown corporations for the 2025-26 year. SGI saw more than $1.1 billion in claims. Senior reporter Lara Fominoff has more on the losses and what's being done to alleviate it.
23: We absolutely recognize that we can't rectify the sustainability with rate alone.
24: SGI President and CEO Penny McCune says the Crown Corporation is looking at a variety of alternatives to reduce expenses and to increase revenue.
23: Working with body shops to use used parts versus new, and we have a new fraud software that's going to help us.
24: They're also looking at traffic, safety advertising, and looking internally to reduce expenses. She says it was a challenging year, but adds that SGI still has some of the lowest auto insurance rates in the country. In Saskatoon, Lara Fominoff, 650 CKOM.
19: Lara, did McCune mention anything else?
24: She also talked about the number of claims filed, including those during the recent Regina hailstorm. There are now 13,000 of them, and it's going to cost the Crown Corporation at least $100 million.
19: CKOM's Lara Fominoff. As for other Crown Corps, SaskTel and Sask Energy posted profits, while Sask Power had a loss. We have more on the numbers at CKOM.com. This morning, the provincial auditor says better advanced planning of resources could help control the cost of fighting wildfires. Last year's response cost more than $350 million. Part of it was bringing in help from as far away as Australia. Tara Clement says what the Public Safety Agency hasn't been doing is planning the resources it needs ahead of each wildfire season.
25: What's happening right now is the Saskatchewan Public Safety Agency isn't necessarily including all its expected wildfire response costs in the budget request that is going forward.
19: She points out the agency's budget has gone over by more than $70 million for wildfire costs each of the last 3 years. New details this morning after a jet skier went over the weir in Saskatoon on Saturday. Police have identified him as 32-year-old Adan Vargas Salvador, who's from Mexico. His brother says Adan first moved to Toronto in 2022 and recently to Saskatoon to better his life. So far, there's been no sign of his body. Happening right now, investigators on a fatal shooting in Montreal this week working with the University of Lethbridge. The alleged gunman has been identified as a student there. The 25-year-old was recognized on the Alberta University Dean's Honor List for his academic performance in philosophy studies. The shooting left a police officer and a bystander dead. The suspect also died. The latest local news is as close as your phone. Check out CKOM.com, Saskatoon's homepage for news. CKOM News Time is 9:05. CKOM weather for today. Staying sunny with a high of 23 degrees. Partly cloudy for us tonight with a low of 12. More sunshine tomorrow, high 24. Right now in Regina, 14 degrees. Both Kindersley and Rosetown, 15. Humboldt, Watrous, check in at 15. Yorkton, 13 degrees. Prince Albert, 16. North Battleford, 14. Right now in Saskatoon, sunny and 13 degrees. CKOM News Time is 9:06. I'm Gerald Bowman, 650 CKOM.
0: Weather for Paladin Canada, a global uranium producer focused on new opportunities in northern Saskatchewan. Paladin Canada, producing uranium, powering progress.
5: This is Evan Bray, the voice of Saskatchewan.
19: Humboldt, Watrous, check in at 15. Yorkton, 13 degrees. Prince Albert, 16. North Battleford, 14. Right now in Saskatoon, sunny and 13 degrees. CKOM News Time is 9:06. I'm Gerald Bowman, 650 CKOM.
0: Weather for Paladin Canada, a global uranium producer focused on new opportunities in northern Saskatchewan. Paladin Canada, producing uranium, powering progress.
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0: Wednesday morning. Welcome back to the show, Evan Bray. And if you are just joining us, Premier Scott Moe here for a check-in this morning, fresh back from his trade mission to Europe. We've talked about that. We talked about the wildfire independent reports that have come out, the MNP report that was commissioned to review the provincial response to the 2025 wildfires. I know, Premier, you did some media on that yesterday. The provincial auditor's report came out, also critical. Can we just touch on this before we move on to our next topic? If heaven forbid, we had a bad wildfire season next year, what assurance can you give people in the province as a result of these reports, as a result of these recommendations, that we will be better poised to handle it?
1: If we can get out through this summer into the winter and truly fire spart most, if not all, of our communities in that period of time, we'll have the delivery of at least one, maybe two or three more of our four plane initiative. We're working on, staffing up some of our type one, type two, three firefighters. We'd be better prepared than we've ever been before. And I think in light of the reports that we have, there's going to be a lot of work that is done, not only on preparing for what's left this year, but for next spring, but preparing on how we're going to communicate and actively work alongside communities. I saw in my community of Shelbrooke what the local fire departments and local volunteers bring to the table. Man, what a resource. And I know that's true in every northern community across the province.
0: Premier Scott Moe is my guest. Okay, last topic to touch on before we say goodbye. The Crown annual reports came out yesterday. All look pretty good if you look through the lines of those reports, with a couple of exceptions. I know SGI had its challenges with the number of claims, weather-related claims last year, but SaskPower, $114 million net loss, largely because of that removal of the carbon charge rider, which I understand and Minister Harrison explained yesterday in the media. So is that a one-time hit, or is this something that's going to be ongoing, and how do we absorb that, I guess, ultimately, Premier, without increasing rates going to everyday Saskatchewans to absorb that cost?
1: Yeah, reliable and affordable power is what the goal is at SaskPower moving forward. Part of our conversation in Europe was precisely around this, the cost of power moving forward. This is going to be a challenging, not just Saskatchewan conversation. In fact, I'd say Saskatchewan has a pretty straightforward path as we utilize our existing resources, run them to end of life, and then bring in what will likely and increasingly looks like large-scale reactors in the province to have a nuclear future, which is low carbon, but we have to work to ensure that it's as affordable as possible as we expand. We have new mine sites, a higher level of power usage is going to happen in the years ahead as versus what is behind us. We have to replace what's there and build some more. This is going to be a challenging conversation, and as I say, across Canada. That's why you see the federal government coming out with an electricity strategy, and it's the very heart of the conversation that we were having throughout Central Europe. We're fortunate in Saskatchewan in the fact that that we have the uranium supply. We have the partnerships not only with other provinces but with other areas of the world to really drive down what that cost is going to be moving forward. But this is going to be an ongoing conversation. Not, I suppose, there'll be the political conversation, which at times honestly hardly makes sense. But there's the real conversation that's happening on how are we delivering power, how are we doing it in a reliable way, and how are we ensuring that it's affordable for families across the province. New customers are a good thing in that space. As we start to build that power supply out, new customers like a BHP potash mine, expansions at K+S, new uranium mines being built, a data center here in Regina. Those are positive things because there's new customers that are paying into that pool of SaskPower, going to make SaskPower more resilient and going to ensure that our rates as families, which is the goal, our rates are more affordable moving forward.
0: I think you've touched on those two great points. Dependability, which everyone wants to flip the switch and know the lights will come on, the furnace starts up in the wintertime, and affordability.

0: those are the things that everyday people think about. Is there a worry, Premier, about the coal refurbishment? And I know the province has laid out the reasons why this is cost effective. This makes sense to do this. But in light of the federal government's focus on, you know, green energy production, is there a worry that they are going to put a cost on coal that will make it not affordable for us?
1: That's what they've tried to do through the carbon taxation and actually phasing out of coal. Fortunately, in the case of how we generate power, that under the Constitution, that's provincial in its very nature and how we do that and utilize the resources. But I would say this, it only makes sense for us to find that nuclear future. It's low carbon. It is steady baseload power into the future. We need to find our way to that because our coal plants are getting to the end of their life. We are going to run them to the end of their life so that we can have some time to build those nuclear plants, and we'll build the most affordable and reliable plants that we can find. That is far more affordable to utilize your existing assets as opposed to building something else for the interim. It's like if, a young family was going to build their dream house, it wouldn't be ready for 10 years. They're currently living in a starter home. Would they go buy an interim home to live in for those 10 years, or would they continue to live in that starter home that they have till they can ultimately move into their dream house? That only makes sense, is to utilize your existing asset that you have until you can find your way to what your goal is. And in our case, our only option is nuclear power moving forward. There's no more significant hydro options. I suppose we could import it. That's the political conversation that is happening. The opposition would like to import it from the United States and from British Columbia. We want to be much more energy secure than that.
0: Premier Scott Moe, this has been a good chat. I'm just going to lighten it up at the end here. You're an unapologetic Oilers fan. Mike Babcock.
1: I love.
0: Oh, I just saw the look on your face. Not everybody saw the look on your face, but
1: I love Mike Babcock and I love the Oilers. We're going to see if this is going to mix well.
0: That was a good reaction. Yeah. Okay, appreciate you coming in.
1: Thank you,
0: Premier Scott Moe, joining us here today. Cover a variety of topics. Always appreciate the check in that we have. Okay, we have got open lines that will continue now till 10 o'clock this morning. A number of things that we've got to talk about, including some of the topics we just shared with the Premier. So we'll take our next break. When we come back, phone lines will be open. We'll set the stage for what you want to talk about here on 980 CJME and 650 CKOM.
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9: The city of Saskatoon stands among the five top cities in the country when it comes to diversification of export markets. When the imposition of tariffs by the U.S. prompted a push for Canadians to look for alternate markets, Saskatoon, along with Kelowna and Calgary, did the best job of taking up that challenge, according to the Canadian Chamber of Commerce. I'm Paul Martin.
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0: Joe.
1: Obviously, we're not anywhere close to announcing any type of a framework or an interim agreement. I really think it's in the hands now on our side. It's going to be the president, and I'm assuming on the Canadian side, it will be the prime minister to determine what the next steps are and directionally where we're headed.
2: That is the U.S. ambassador to Canada, Pete Hoekstra. Every time I see that guy talk, I like him less. So that clip is from an interview that Vashi Kapelos did that will play in its entirety during question period this weekend. She played a little clip of it on Power Play yesterday on CTV, but the entire interview will play this weekend. But he's so smug about Canada. He is just, the way he responds, in fact, I'm going to play a little bit of this later in the show, but I mean, the way he responds to questions about, you know, the nerve that Canada would not just roll over in response to the demand of tariffs from the United States, it's quite something. It's quite an interview. Vashi also then talked with a guest that we've had on the program many times, Derek Burney, who is the former Canadian ambassador to the United States, and his response. So we'll talk about that a little bit later on. Good to have you with us this morning. Okay, open phones. Lots to talk about. We just had Premier Mo on for a good discussion on a variety of topics. Anything there, of course, is open if you would like to chat. I did see a text from Rob saying, if Premier Mo was in Europe talking defense, did the federal government contribute to this trip? My answer is, without knowing definitively, because I didn't ask the question, but my assumption would be absolutely not. The federal government did not, because the purpose of the premier and the delegation being over there, there were a lot of delegations that were there on their own at this defense summit in Paris because they want to be part of the supply chain. They're a manufacturing organization in the province and they have something to offer this expansion of defense and defense spending that the federal government is doing. So it's about, you know, kind of getting your name on the list in terms of, we have something to offer. If you're looking to make this sort of investment, look towards Saskatchewan. So my guess is no, Rob, federal government did not pay for any of that trip. Okay, I want to talk about a topic that I'm guessing is going to have many of you joining in the conversation this morning. Because Friday afternoon, last Friday, saw a mosque in downtown Regina broadcast its first live outdoor call to prayer. It was 1 o'clock on Friday. They delivered their first outdoor call to prayer, an Islamic call to prayer, before their weekly congregational prayer. So this is happening at the old, it's the former building where the Canadian Cancer Society office was in Regina, situated at 1910 McIntyre, so it's just across from City Hall. The broadcast was approved by, because an amplification permit has to be approved by the city, and that is done, by the way, through the Regina Police Service. So anytime an organization is looking to amplify something, so whether it's an event that's happening in a park and they've got a stage with speakers and a microphone, there is an amplification permitting process that has to be gone through. So this would go through that process, and when they look at the request, the Regina Police Service, which, by the way, I'll just stop for a second and say I'm not actually sure why this falls on the lap of the Regina Police Service, but it has for years. So the Regina Police Service will look at this and say, okay, how long is the amplification period? In this case, it's 2 to 3 minutes. What time of day is it happening? How disturbing is this going to be? For example, is it in the middle of the night? Is it late at night? Is it early in the morning? This one is happening basically mid-afternoon, early afternoon. The duration, the location of it, in this one, it's downtown. So it was approved. It was approved actually on a kind of a trial basis until mid-July. So Friday, starting last Friday until mid-July, there will be this 2 to 3 minute call to prayer amplification message that happens in downtown Regina. They're saying approximately 1 kilometer. 1 kilometer radius is where you can hear this call to prayer. Now, this has caused the Regina Police Service, actually, after this permit was approved and the downtown amplification happened, there was a message sent out by the Regina Police Service essentially saying, we will prosecute anyone that is involved in a hate crime. Now, that leads me to believe, given the fact that this is an Islamic call to prayer, it's at a mosque in downtown Regina, that the social media, the conversations that have been generated from this have been threatening in nature and probably based on the ethnicity of the people involved. Now, we will find out more. We have Laura Lee Davies, the chief of the Regina Police Service, joining us at 10 o'clock this morning. But a couple of other facts. In the Islamic faith, they are called to prayer five times in the day, and having an external amplification of the call to prayer is not uncommon in parts of the world. I would suggest it is quite uncommon in our province. And by the way, the call to prayer, I mean, I don't have the full thing here, but I do have just a clip of it. The call to prayer that plays for about 2 minutes. This is just a quick clip. So I don't speak Arabic, but in the research and reports that I've read, it basically, the call to prayer repeats words like Allah is the greatest. I bear witness that there is no God except Allah. And those words are repeated through the message. So this is where this conversation, I think, needs to happen and needs to happen respectfully. Because I view, and this is my personal view, I should start this way. Complete respect for freedom of religion. Complete respect. Complete respect for people to worship the way they choose to in their home, in a church, in a mosque. It doesn't matter. Freedom of religion is important to our country. Is based on that. That's part of the foundational beliefs that we have, the constitutional rights that we have in Canada. I don't think, and I'm seeing this online, I don't think that call to prayer is the same as a bell at a church. Hearing church bells, which some people say, well, that's a call to prayer. Well, I don't think you can compare them. Respectfully, I disagree. I don't think it is the same. Church bells, chimes, tones, that's different. It might be the same, or at least a little more similar, if a Christian church broadcast a message of a prayer or a pronouncement of who God is loudly over a loudspeaker that could be heard for a 1 kilometer radius. I do not think this is a good practice. And now that might be a hot take and it might be something that you don't agree with, but I do see a difference in this. And, you know, I know the mosque is saying, well, this is a way to help people understand that we're located downtown. We're welcoming. You can do that in a lot of ways, right? You can do that with a billboard. You can do that by handing out cupcakes. You can do that by greeting people on the street. I mean, there's lots of ways you can. This amplification, though, has got a lot of attention. And I'm not so sure continuing the approval of this past the test period that they've got is the right thing to do. But I would love to know what you think. 1-877-332-8255. And why don't we start with Kevin, who I believe is on the road this morning. Kevin, welcome to the show.
0: Thank you. Great. I like your prelude into this. It was perfect. So what I want, Evan, is clarification of what constitutes a threat and hate. And what I want to know is, if I want to organize a protest at City Hall, is that a threat or is that hate? If say, people want to, the Salvation Army wants to get out and do an open-air contest on McIntyre Street, where they used to be located, in fact, right at the corner of the City Hall, and do an open air performance at noon on Fridays. Is that hate? Is that a threat? there was one other thing I wanted to ask was a threat, but I forgot. I might remind you. Maybe you can ask. But that's what I want to know. What are threats, and what is being constituted as a threat and a hate? Because I am against it, which it sounds like you are too, and I would like to have a protest so that my counselors and the mayor that represents me understands I do not agree with this.
2: So the question is, what constitutes a threat? And this is a question that we will pose to the chief of police when she's in after 10 o'clock. What constitutes a threat? What is allowed if a protest was held in response to this amplification permit? Would that be deemed hate? Or is that allowed under freedom of speech and freedom of expression and all of those constitutional rights we have? I've got it, Kev. I'll add it to my list of questions. Let's take a break. Calls are coming in, so are the texts. Love to hear your thoughts. 1-877-332-8255. We'll be right back. 980 CJME, 650 CKOM.
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4: 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I'm Gerald Bowman. The attention of the nation will be on Vancouver this afternoon. Canada battling Switzerland at the World Cup of Soccer. A win or a tie, Canada wins the group. The game goes at 1. A new analysis estimates that a $70 million boost to Vancouver's local economy for each additional match that Canada plays. Saskatoon police identifying a missing jet ski rider, 32-year-old Adan Vargas Salvador, who is from Mexico, disappeared Saturday after the jet ski went over the weir along the river. A Grey Cup win, some big shiny rings, and a $157,000 loss for the Saskatchewan Rough Riders. Another factor in that loss, there was a regular season game postponed because of thick wildfire smoke. CKOM weather for today, lots of sunshine. Expected a high 23, partly cloudy for this evening, low 12. Tomorrow sunny, a high of 24. Right now in Saskatoon, sunny, north wind at 2, the temperature 17 degrees. It's 9:31. I'm Gerald Bowman, 650 CKOM.
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0: Anytime you make anybody feel uncomfortable in your life, you should take a look at yourself and you should say, how could I do that better? Obviously, they're comfortable or I wouldn't be here. And I thought that was important to have that happen so a weekend they can't be suddenly uncomfortable. I was very clear to them, unless you're 100% all in on Mike Babcock, I have no interest in being the coach.
1: No apology. No apology.
2: Yeah, Mike Babcock, the new coach of the Edmonton Oilers. That's got some people talking. Old school coach with modern day generational players. Will it work? Is this what the doctor ordered in Edmonton? Or a recipe for disaster yet to be seen. Okay, back to the topic that we were discussing, and this is a topic that's it's predominantly just being discussed in, because of the topic being alive and well in downtown Regina right now. However, I do feel like this is a topic that provincially we can chat about. A mosque in downtown Regina has received an amplification permit through the city, through the police ultimately are the ones that approve these types of permits, for the amplification of a call to prayer Fridays at 1 o'clock. It was the first one just happened this past Friday, an outdoor call to prayer. It lasts for 2 to 3 minutes. And this will happen every Friday for the next couple of weeks. The permit has been granted until mid-July. And it's basically the call to prayer before their weekly congregational prayer that they have, keeping in mind that these types of prayers happen in the Islamic faith five times a day. But on Fridays, they have a congregational prayer, and this call to prayer is being amplified. Now, the call to prayer is not bells. It's not chimes. It is, I don't know if you call it singing, and again, that's my ignorance, and I apologize for that. I don't speak Arabic, but it is the repetition of a couple of phrases. Allah is the greatest. I bear witness that there is no God except Allah is essentially what is broadcast through this. And I played a short snippet of it earlier. I can replay that if you want to hear. This is just a quick example of what is played. So that plays for, you know, roughly 2.5 minutes. It plays in downtown Regina through the speaker on the top of the building, and it can be heard roughly a 1 kilometer radius. Going back to setting the stage, I completely support freedom of religion, completely support people that want to acknowledge whatever religion is important to them. We should have facilities that are free of hate and are free for people to go and worship as they see fit. I was born and raised in the Abernethy United Church, baptized, went to Sunday school, taught Sunday school actually as a teenager in that church. My mom's still a part of that congregation out there as well. So it's important to have the religious freedom. I draw the line though at, If I use my church as an example, a United Church broadcasting loudly the Lord's Prayer, is that something that should be broadcast over a speaker? Is that something, you know, again, different than church bells, different than a chime at a certain time or welcoming people to the church or those types of things? I view that very differently. But this seems different to me, and I'm trying to relate it to something from a Christian church that I think would be frowned upon by some people. Now, I want to have this conversation, but I also want to have the conversation respectfully, because I'm seeing most of the texts that are coming in are great. There's a couple that are extremely racist. No room for that. In fact, that's why the Regina Police Service has put out this release saying that they will basically have officers patrolling around mosques, places of worship in the city, and investigate any threats made towards the city's Islamic community. So there's a fine line. I mean, I'm saying I don't agree with the amplification of this call to prayer, but it doesn't mean I don't support their ability to freely worship in their mosque, because I do. We should be able to kind of be able to say both things and not feel like we're offside or being hateful in saying it. 1-877-332-8255. I'd like you to join the conversation. Give us a call. I'm going to go to Blair in Saskatoon. Blair, thanks for calling. Your thoughts on this topic.
3: Thanks, Evan. I'm strongly opposed to this. And I, first of all, I'll say I'm opposed to any religion taking the public space to promote, indoctrinate, desensitize people to whatever religion. Islam comes with some baggage in the Western world. And I see this as an attempt to, essentially, it's to promote, it's an attempt to promote, I guess to some extent, indoctrinate, desensitize, and normalize the spread of the Islamic religion into the Western world. It's kind of a slippery slope. You start at one day, Friday, noon hour call, and then it becomes, well, let's just do it every day at noon hour, and then it's the 5 days a week. It's the same thing as the flags flying at City Hall. They started with one, and then over the years it became just a parade of flags flying until the point came where we have to say no more flags, or for a lot of municipalities, no more flags. I see this as something that we should be staying away from. And again, I think this is it's not a very subtle attempt to promote and normalize the spread of Islam into the Western world. And I just can't believe that the city of Regina is going along with this.
2: Yeah, you know, Blair, you bring up a good point, because I asked the source that I have, well, it's a friend, let's be honest, it's not a source, it's a friend at the Regina Police Service about this. And the Regina Police Service said, look, when we are adjudicating on the approval of a permit, there's nothing about this that gives the police service the ability to say no, not to approve it. It's not promoting hate. It's not committing a crime. It's, you know, it's a certain time of day. It's a short period of time. It's all of the boxes get checked. So short of the city of Regina changing a bylaw on this, there's nothing that prevents it from happening. Nothing that prevents it from being approved. So Blair's point, well taken. You know, is this a call for city administration / council to make a change? Let's go to Terry in Buffalo Pound. Terry, thanks for joining the conversation. Your thoughts?
4: Hey, Evan. Well, Blair more or less said close to everything I was going to say.
2: Okay, well, give me your version of it.
4: Well, basically, much like he said, this is the very thin point of a really wide wedge that's coming. And if you look at it worldwide, you know, they're, I'm going to sound racist, but I'm not. It's just, like, as soon as you say anything against Islam, you're Islamophobic. But if you look how it's been playing out everywhere else, Islam slowly wedges in, and then all of a sudden, get rid of Christianity. Listen to the words of the call to prayer. Islam is the only God. And
2: Allah. It says,
4: Allah.
2: Yeah.
4: But anyways, to use a Star Trek analogy, assimilate or die. You know, like that's what's, sorry, but that's what's coming.
2: So Terry, you know, I think this is, I mean, this is a tricky conversation, but it doesn't mean it's not an important one. And that's why we need to be able to talk about this. I know many Muslim people who absolutely are peace loving, caring members of our community. So again, I want to make sure that we talk about this from, you know, is it right that we amplify this sort of a call to prayer, regardless of religious denomination? Is that the right thing to do, amplifying it outside of the institution so that all people can hear? People that are using Victoria Park on a sunny lunch hour, people that are in City Hall, people that are maybe in and around other churches that are in that downtown area. Keep in mind, this amplification is about a 1 kilometer radius. So I get it. Nothing prevents this from being approved. However, doesn't make it right. I know a number of people on the text line are saying things like, you know, an easy solution for the call to prayer is set an alarm on your cell phone or your smartwatch. Some people saying with that kind of technology, you can send the call to prayer out to people who have a phone that want that call to prayer. Kathy in Saskatoon says, I disagree with playing of an Islamic call to prayer. Personally, I respect everyone's freedom of religion, but this is not right. When out and about, I do not want to be forced to listen to this call to worship or any for that matter. It's a slippery slope to be on, is what Kathy is saying. That's my point. That's my point is I just don't know that this is where we want to go. Because do we want all churches to do their call to prayer amplified outside of the church? You can respect the freedom of religion while having this opinion. I'm going to continue to firmly stand there. You are not racist if you don't think this is a good idea. That's my belief on this, and I stand by that. Now, I have got a note here, and I'm going to read this quick, and then I will take a break. This I'm going to keep this person anonymous. They asked to be anonymous, but they are a Muslim resident in Ward 3 in Regina, concerned about the recent testing of an amplified call to prayer in downtown Regina. The author of this email, again, a Muslim resident in Regina, says, one of the strengths of Canada is that people of many faiths and backgrounds can live together peacefully. In my view, that balance is being best maintained when religious observances remain primarily within places of worship and do not create noise impacts for surrounding residents, workers, and businesses who may not wish to participate. It's a long email, but I just read an excerpt from it. That was an email sent by this resident to their counselor and will be discussed, I'm sure, at City Council. Again, I've got Laura Lee Davies coming up at the top of the hour, and we will be talking about this with her. Let's take one more call before we take our break. I want to go to Cal in Oxbow. Cal, welcome. Your thoughts.
5: Good morning, Evan. Look, I understand that most people are afraid of being called Islamophobic. I'm not afraid of people calling them whatever they want. I have no issue with that. And they're afraid of being called a colonizer. Now, I believe this is a bad idea, Evan, because I agree with you 100%. We have freedom of religion. But this call that they're doing is not part of our culture. And it's not part of our society. It's not what we're used to. And allowing this is going to become something that becomes twice, three times, five times a day. Again, the Islamic faith is one of the biggest colonizers on the planet. And again, people are going to be angry with me for saying that. But you look at Lebanon, a predominantly Christian nation that is no longer Christian. And all of North Africa, 90 years ago, there was not predominantly Muslim. And when they move in, they eventually move in and take over the faith of that nation. And that's something that we want to be careful of. Freedom of religion, but it is not our culture. It's okay to look at ourselves and say, this is not our culture.
2: 1-877-332-8255. 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
14: Hey there. In today's feature, we'll discuss Korean Sloppy Joes. 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Once sauce starts to thicken, remove skillet from the grill, then lightly grill the hamburger bun. Next, serve Korean Sloppy Joe mixture warm on grilled bun, topped with scallions and a slice of pepper jack cheese. Guess what? It's eating time. I'm Belton Johnson. Join me Friday morning, 11 a.m. with Evan Bray for more tips from the Saskatchewan Cattle Association.
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0: It's not a lot of damage, but it's we'll probably have to let the water out and refix it.
1: National Guard and police have been all over the mall. How would these vandals have gotten so close to do something like that?
2: Do you have any proof of the slit?
0: We didn't have a lot of them then. Who would think that somebody would go into a pool and take a knife and start cutting it?
3: This will last for at least 50 years, and you'll never have a leak. It's very strong. You couldn't, if you had a knife, I don't want to give anybody ideas. If you had a knife, you can't even cut it.
4: America needs a president right now, not a pool boy.
5: Welcome back to the show, Evan Gray. Good to have you here. So we're having a discussion about the call to prayer that has been recently happening in downtown Regina. This was a permit application that was approved by the Regina Police Service. We've got Chief Laura Lee Davies coming up just after 10 o'clock. We'll talk about this with her. It is an amplification permit that allows the mosque at that location, downtown Regina, which is a close proximity to City Hall, to broadcast a call to prayer, lasts roughly 2 to 3 minutes on Fridays. It's a temporary permit. It's issued until, I believe, mid-July, and then there will be a bit of a reassessment as to whether or not they should go forward. There have been a number of people that have written to council with concerns of this. The social media conversation has been, I'm going to say it, has been unhinged. The conversation you and I are having this morning, to me, is the respectful conversation that should be allowed to happen over something like this. Social media, people get so bold, they start throwing out threats, they start saying things that do constitute a threat, a criminal code charge. So you know, people need to just reel it in a little bit. Nothing wrong with constructive conversation on this, and I have said it, and I'm going to say it again, I don't think this is a good idea. This is very different than bells sounding to signify a call to church. Sean in Weyburn says the biggest issue with this is if I was to say something negative about it, I could be prosecuted for hate speech, which could be determined by the Regina Police Service. Well, I don't think that's the case. I've said something negative about it. I don't expect the chief of police to pull her handcuffs out when she gets in here. Muslims can have the notifications of the call to prayer to their cell phones. I've seen this practice interfere with previously set up times for patient conferences in the healthcare system. Freedom of religion is okay, but freedom of choice to participate is a right. This is John in Regina. So by it being broadcast out there in the open infringes on my right to participate or not participate. Hearing it is forcing you to participate. Therefore, hearing it is a form of participation. If I choose not to participate, however, this is forcing me to do that, then it's infringing on my right to choose. St. Paul's Cathedral, Knox Metropolitan United Church are within a kilometer of this call for prayer. What is it telling them? The message should be kept inside the building. That's Ken in Regina. We will keep this conversation going with the Regina Chief of Police, who is joining me just after 10 o'clock here on 980 CJME and 650 CKOM.
6: 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The World Cup comes to Canada.
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19: 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I'm Gerald Bowman Clear. Your schedule this afternoon, there's a big soccer game. A trade trip abroad is helping grow Saskatchewan.
20: Really materially good things for our province.
19: And a big loss at Sask Power. Senior reporter Lara Fominoff breaks down the numbers.
21: The loss in revenue comes after the province stopped collecting the federal carbon tax.
19: Right now in Saskatoon, lots of sunshine and 17 degrees. Some people could be taking a half day or working from home this afternoon to watch Canada take on Switzerland at the World Cup of Soccer. Prime Minister Mark Carney expected to be in the stands again in Vancouver. Coach Jesse Marsh is ready.
22: We are going to play to who we are. We're going to play to our strengths, and we're going to try to impose ourselves on the opponent.
19: Game time, 1 o'clock. A once-in-a-lifetime moment. That's how 650 CKOM Sarah Mills describes being at the World Cup, watching Team England play against Ghana yesterday in Boston.
23: This was just electric and buzzing. You could feel it, and people were singing and chanting, and flags were waving. It was fantastic.
19: Mills says she was hoping to see the ball in the back of the net, but the game ended with a nil-nil tie.
23: Can't believe I paid hundreds of dollars not to see them score.
19: While her team didn't score, Mills says being with her dad at the World Cup is a memory she will never forget. From red and white to green and white, we are getting a look at the Rough Riders books, and they posted a $157,000 loss. Green Zone Rider reporter Britton Gray has the numbers.
24: Overall, it was very successful.
25: The Riders did see an increase in revenue during the 2025 season, according to Chief Financial Officer Ken Paul. Riders President and CEO Craig Reynolds says the growth they saw is a positive, despite the slight loss they're reporting.
24: Winning a championship and then being able to share that with our fans via the Grey Cup Community Tour, etc. this offseason, you know, for sure, it was absolutely worth it.
25: Reynolds also says season ticket sales have improved this year, with around 1,000 more sold this season than last. At Mosaic Stadium, Britton Gray, 650 CKOM.
19: Saskatchewan is making a good impression overseas. That according to Premier Scott Moe. You heard him live on the Evan Bray Show this morning after returning home from a trade trip.
20: There is a great opportunity for us to expand trade in that Central European zone. That's why we were in the ports. That's why we were in Central Europe. And we are expanding already.
19: Moe says part of that expansion is a deal with Poland to work together on developing nuclear energy research and the workforce. Time now for a review of your Saskatchewan Crown Corporations. The latest reports show a good year for SaskTel and Sask Energy. SGI had a tough year with wildfires and weather claims. One of the big standouts, Sask Power, reporting a net loss of $114 million. Senior reporter Lara Fominoff has the details with Jeremy Harrison, the minister in charge of the Crown.
21: The loss in revenue comes after the province stopped collecting the federal carbon tax just over a year ago. Add to that nearly $2 billion that's being spent on modernizing and growing the provincial electricity system.
26: What we are seeing is really a remarkable increase in demand and low growth on the power system.
21: And he says there are large rate increases in many areas, but in Saskatchewan.
26: The fact that we were able to remove the industrial carbon price from customers' bills, that equated to about a 12% rate decrease. decrease.
21: However, Sask Power rates did go up February 1st by nearly 4% and will likely go up again 4% in 2027. In Saskatoon, Lara Fominoff, 650 CKOM.
19: The opposition NDP's crown critic Elena Young, looking at the numbers, she says the Sask Party government is making bad choices.
0: These are decisions that are short-sighted, they are backwards, and everyday hardworking Saskatchewan people and industries across this province are going to pay for them.
19: Young believes you'll be on the hook for the losses with rate hikes. In the United States, a health care fraud takedown. 455 people have been charged, including 90 doctors, and they're being accused of $6.5 billion worth of fraud that involve false claims and opioid abuse schemes. Big news from New York City this morning. It's being reported the chief of staff to former New York City Mayor Eric Adams and several other people have been arrested as part of an investigation into an alleged bribery scheme involving a city contract. Frank Carone, along with his brother and two others, were taken into custody. The latest local news is as close as your phone. 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CKOM weather for today, staying sunny with a high today 23 degrees. Partly cloudy for tonight with a low of 12. More sunshine for tomorrow and warming up to 24 degrees. Across the province, this hour, Regina checks in at 17 degrees. Both Kindersley and Rosetown, 17. Humboldt-Watrous, 17 degrees. Good morning, Yorkton, you're in at 15. Prince Albert, 18 degrees. North Battleford, 16. Right now in Saskatoon, it is sunny. North wind at 2. The temperature, 17 degrees. 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I'm Gerald Bowman, 650 CKOM.
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0: welcome back to the show. Evan Bray, good to have you here on this Wednesday morning, and thank you for all of the conversation. We've had a good conversation during open lines leading into our chat this morning with the Regina City Chief of Police, Laura Lee Davies, who is joining me in studio. Chief, thanks for being here.
1: You bet. Good morning.
0: And I know you told me you were listening a little bit coming in, so you... Welcome back to the show. Evan Bray, good to have you here on this Wednesday morning, and thank you for all of the conversation. We've had a good conversation during open lines leading into our chat this morning with the Regina City Chief of Police, Laura Lee Davies, who is joining me in studio. Chief, thanks for being here.
1: You bet. Good morning.
0: And I know you told me you were listening a little bit coming in, so you understand. We've been talking about the amplification permit.

0: straightforward, I would guess. But can you give us a sense of how often are you getting requests for an amplification permit, and what does that process look like?
1: Certainly. So we process probably around 100 of those permits every year. So there's a form online that people can fill out, and we ask for certain information. You know, when are you looking to do the application? What is the nature of it? All of those types of things are included in the application. And then we have officers who evaluate that based upon the noise bylaw. So are certain things in the noise bylaw that we use to measure whether that would be approved or not approved? The length of the sound. Where in the city is it? Is it in a residential area? The time of day. You know, is it happening at 2 a.m? Obviously, there's more of a chance of it disturbing people at that time of day. The loudness of it. And those are all the types of things we evaluate. They are laid out within the noise abatement bylaw. And if it is not offside of anything in that bylaw, then it gets approved. So
0: if I look at this, I mean, it's a call. It's an Islamic call to prayer at a mosque in downtown Regina. It's happening lunchtime or 1 o'clock on a Friday. It lasts very short duration. It's about 2 to 3 minutes in length. And essentially, it's Arabic words in a chant slash song form that has some meaning. And it's essentially encouraging people to come to the congregational prayer that they are having at that time. So is there any assessment that is done, needs to be done by the police service as to what is being conveyed in that message?
1: You know, I don't think we were told sort of the text of the prayer in advance. You know, short of something, you know, inciting hatred along those lines, which doesn't fall within the noise bylaw. There's nothing in the noise bylaw that speaks to, you know, what is being portrayed in the amplification permit. But I think larger picture, we would look at, you know, is there something that's contrary to the criminal code? And, you know, obviously our assessment said that there isn't anything in there that would make it offside of that legislation. So there is nothing in the noise bylaw that we use to evaluate that speaks to sort of the nature of the communication.
0: Right. So my understanding, and I just want you to tell me if I'm correct, but my understanding of what you just said is that if it's not in the bylaw, and it's not contrary to something that would be deemed a criminal offense, then you don't have the ability to say no to it.
1: Right. I can't make a decision based on public opinion. I can't make a decision based upon my personal opinions. We have to stick to the bylaw.
0: So let me even just pull this a bit further. If you had known, if they said we're going to broadcast a message, it's 2 to 3 minutes long, and here is the translation. It's in Arabic, but here is the translation. These are the words. I just read them on the air. Allah is the greatest. I bear witness that there is no God except Allah. That's basically the part of the phrase that is repeated multiple times. I know I'm putting you on the spot, but is that anything that constitutes hate or would cause the Regina Police Service to say, no, we're not going to approve this?
1: No, there isn't. I mean, we have to be mindful, obviously, of legislation, the Charter of Rights and Freedoms, freedom of religion. There is nothing in that messaging that to me would say, oh, that's offside.
0: So the only way that this would have been blocked is if it was contrary to something that was in the language in the bylaw, which... Am I right in understanding that there are some places in Canada that do have that language?
1: Absolutely. So we've done a little bit of a search across the country. Obviously, there's been lots of conversation around that in terms of what is happening in other municipalities. And so that we know in other cities, this has been approved. In most instances, it was either during COVID times where people couldn't get together, or it has been approved during celebrations such as Ramadan. But most of the text of that says that in their municipal noise bylaws, there is a section that prohibits it.
0: Right. Okay. Laurelee Davies is our guest, chief of the Regina Police Service. So I saw the release that was put out by the Regina Police Service that basically, it leads me to believe that you saw or received threats to whether it was Muslim people, whether it was places of worship. What constituted the threat that deemed it necessary to send this warning out?
1: Absolutely. So we receive a lot of feedback from the community on this, which is perfectly fine. There was a number of those communications that crossed the line in my mind and other officers' mind.
0: Give me an example. Can you?
1: So it is talking about

0: about inciting violence, beheading, putting people on alert, folks of Muslim faith, better watch their back. And so to me, that has crossed the line where we're threatening violence to a specific group of people. And so those types of communications are being investigated.
1: So even though it was made on social media, we have police officers that are doing investigations into that. My understanding is you're also stepping up actual physical presence. How long and where is that happening?
0: Yeah, so we want to just ensure that all people in our community feel safe. And so that is doing some drive-bys of places of worship to ensure that everyone is feeling safe and secure. We'll obviously have some additional presence downtown on Friday. During this time, I know that this is something that people have a lot of opinions about, people are charged up about, but certainly I encourage everyone to act in a way that is on side of the law and respectful and not violent.
1: Is it offside? And I'm asking this knowing I've just said it 13 times on the show in the last hour. Is it offside to say, I don't like this? I don't think this is appropriate?
0: No, I think everyone can have their own opinion on this. I mean, hate crime is something where we're talking about bias, prejudice, hate against a group. And sometimes that involves an action that might be attached to it. But I think just saying that it's not something that you're in support of would not be considered a hate crime.
1: So, I mean, this is an ongoing conversation on the text line. Lots of people joined the conversation during open phones. So, you know, if I say today, I don't like this. I think, you know, all of the things that I said, I'll capture in a short nutshell here. I respect freedom of religion. I welcome the Islamic faith to our community in the mosques and all of the ways in which they choose to express their religion. I don't think the amplification of this call to prayer is the right way to go, whether it's this mosque, United Church, a Roman Catholic Church. I don't think that's my opinion. If I were to organize a rally at City Hall, and it doesn't constitute a criminal threat, it is just a rally to say this should not be allowed, is that considered hate?
0: I don't think that would be considered hate. I mean, the things that we would look for would be, is there signage or things that are being said that are promoting violence and hate? So, things that are inciting a call to violence, that would be something, obviously, that we would be concerned about. But I think just getting together to talk about your opinions, as long as they aren't crossing that threshold, is something that would be fine.
1: Laura Lee Davies is the Regina Chief of Police. So this, my understanding is, and correct me if I'm wrong, my understanding is this permit was approved until mid-July, and then there's a bit of a reassessment.
0: Right, and so it was for four consecutive Fridays. That will be ending July 10th, and so at that point, we'll take a look at it. We'll be working with city bylaw on this to, you know, what has been the decibel levels, that type of thing, to determine if there is anything in the legislation that has been contravened. And we're also doing, as part of our due diligence, we're having outreach to the Islamic community to ensure that they're feeling safe and to have conversation around this amplification and the impact in terms of the community.
1: If nothing changes, if the amplification is not contrary to the bylaw, so it's not too loud, it still meets all of the criteria that saw it approved. If nothing changes, does that mean it will be basically allowed or signed, permitted to go forward past July 10th?
0: Yeah, I'm not sure. We're going to have to take a look at that. Like, I want to ensure that we're taking a look at all the factors. You know, some of the things that we might consider is, how many police resources were required in order to ensure that everyone is safe, because that does have an impact on the larger community. There could be some other things that we might factor in, you know, once we have a chance to review it.
1: Right. You know, this has me thinking. Obviously, I sat in your office chair, although you've probably got a new one now, but I sat in that chair for a number of years. I never really thought much about why police do approve these permits, but why do police approve? Like, why is an amplification permit even coming to the police?
0: It's a good question. It's actually something that we're working with the city on right now. This noise abatement bylaw references that the chief of police of the city of Regina can authorize these amplification permits, along with a parade permit, for instance. But I think that this isn't a good use of our resources. And I think that there is a plan that is just, we're just sort of getting down that road. But in terms of transferring that responsibility back to the city, to bylaw, which to me seems rightfully where it would belong.
1: Okay, we will take a break. We'll be back. Laura Lee Davies, Chief of the Regina Police Service, here till 10:30. A few other things I want to chat about. We'll be right back on 980 CJME and 650 CKOM.
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13: There is beauty in a thunderstorm. The gathering dark clouds. A cool breeze through the warm air. Flashes in the sky. Rumbles in the distance. And then, things get ugly. Great deal of damage.
14: Major flooding.
15: Scattered power outages from the wind.
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0: So I said I was going to move away from the call to prayer, but there's just a message here from Kathy, who is listening to, like, many people texting in listening to this conversation. Kathy's question is, okay, let's say today the Regina Police Service receives requests from the United Church, the Catholic Church, a Jewish, all of these religious denominations wanting to do essentially the same thing. Right now, it would go through the same adjudication process and would be approved the same way, I'm guessing.
1: Absolutely, yeah. I mean, we would look at the time of day. Where in the community is it? Is it in a residential area? What is the nature? How long will it take place? What is the frequency? All of those types of things. And yeah, if it was within those parameters, we would approve it.
0: Okay, we're going to move on. Laura Lee Davies, Chief of Police, is our guest. So we saw the shooting in Melville, tragic shooting, the two officers still in hospital, serious condition, life-altering injuries. This is a tough thing to watch play out in the province. You, I know, the Regina Police Service involved. We sent some resources from the city of Regina, am I right?
1: Yes, that's right. We got a call that evening asking for our assistance in terms of apprehending the subject. We were happy to help out. We sent some of our SWAT resources down there to assist. I mean, we're a pretty small policing community. No matter who is asking for assistance, we're always going to help out when we can and support one another. But it's been not a good few weeks for policing in the country. We've lost a number of officers who were murdered. Something has to change. But I know that all of our frontline members, you know, this weighs heavy on them. And I think for our members, it's just that reminder to be extra vigilant when you're out there. But you just never know what situation you're going to be walking into. It's there's so many unknowns.
0: I had the president of the National RCMP Union on, Rob Ferrer, yesterday, and we talked about that. I mean, there really are no routine calls. This was a neighbor's dispute that basically turned into, you know, an assault with a weapon, a threatening, those types of things. But, you know, you just don't know. The shooting that happened in Montreal, the officer that was shot there, we're learning more about the shooter, who is from Lethbridge, who had a manifesto. And like happens many times after these shootings, information comes out. People had seen something on social media. This manifesto actually had been located and available, publicly available. If you were to come across something like that, the Regina Police Service, if someone were to come to you and say, I think you need to take a look at this, what would you do? What steps would you take to try and prevent that from becoming a violent act in the community?
1: Absolutely. I mean, obviously, we'd gather all that information right off the bat. We would do some searches. We would check in with national security, so through our RCMP partners, to determine if there was any sort of history indication with the person that was involved. Obviously, we would try and locate the person, interview, all of those types of things. So I think we're in a time in our communities that you can't sit back and hope for the best. If there is information out there, we need to really dig into it. We need to determine what that looks like. Are there supports that this person needs? If there isn't anything to base a criminal charge, potentially there's mental health supports that are needed. And so, you know, we would really exhaust all avenues to determine, number one, is there something that's credible there? Do we have specific information? And if so, then clearly we would act on that. And then we would share that information with the people who needed to know.
0: I feel like I'm about to ask a question that I know the answer to, but are we doing enough nationally to try and recognize, identify, isolate and eliminate threats where people are being radicalized online? I mean, that often is the case, whether it's the shooting that happened in New York of the healthcare professional, this shooting that just happened in Montreal of a police officer and an innocent civilian. Those are two of thousands of examples, sadly, where this is happening online. Are we doing enough? Can we be doing more? Is this a topic that you're having at a national level?
1: For sure. So through the Canadian Association of Chiefs of Police, we've actually just started up an intelligence committee. There's been that work sort of attached to a number of different committees. That intelligence committee has just been fired up. But really, the hope there is to really integrate that intelligence information, ensure that we are getting the best information, that it's being shared with the people who know. And really for our frontline members is if they have access to that information, to make sure that they're sharing it, because that one little piece of the puzzle could mean something to our neighbors down the road. So really beefing up our intelligence sharing, I think, is important, and ensuring that people who need that information have access to it.
0: Laura Lee Davies, Chief of Police with the Regina Police Service, is my guest. We've only got a couple of minutes left, but I wanted to get to, when we look at the bills that were passed in Ottawa, the lawful access bill was one that you and I had talked about before. I saw some reaction online, people feeling like this is a bad bill. This is giving police too much power and authority. It's basically allowing police to search computers across Canada. I know that's not the case, but you did such a good job explaining how this is helping police investigations. So talk to us about lawful access.
1: Absolutely. So for instance, you get a text message from somebody and it's threatening in nature. Maybe we have a phone number. So we could go to all of the phone service providers and say, hey, do you have this information? Like, can you tell us who this subscriber is? There's no obligation for them to give us that information. So part of that legislation is basically to say, if subscriber information exists in your system, just say yes or no. And if it's yes, then we will go, we will do our work, we will get judicial authorizations approved by a judge to say, hey, we have reason to believe that we need to access this information to prevent violence or what have you. And then we ask that service provider to share that information with us. I equate it back in the day when you had a phone book and you had someone's name, someone's number. You're like, okay, well, I know Joe here has a phone number. It exists. We don't even have access to that basic information now. And so essentially the biggest part of that bill is just giving us the tools to be able to liaise with telecom service providers to let us know if that information exists.
0: Makes sense. Chief, this has been a good chat. Thanks. I know you're navigating some difficult conversations and decisions, but I look forward to having a follow-up conversation with you maybe in the next month, as we usually do, to see where things landed, certainly with this call to prayer and everything that's happening there. Appreciate you coming
1: in. Sounds great. Thank you.
0: Laura Lee Davies, Chief of the Regina Police Service. We'll take our break. We'll be back momentarily here on 980 CJME and 650 CKOM.
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3: CKOM News is 10:30. I'm Erin McNutt. Team Canada is back on the World Cup pitch this afternoon in Vancouver. They face Switzerland with a chance to secure first place in Group B. Game time is 1 o'clock. The Riders are winners on the field, but lost on the books. The team lost $157,000 last year. Playing in the Grey Cup and the rings to celebrate the win are part of the reason. A mixed bag for our Crown corporations. SaskTel and Sask Energy are reporting healthy profits. But Sask Power lost $114 million when it ditched the federal carbon tax on your bill. And have you seen it yet?
4: Woody, what are you doing?
5: Hold still, Buzz.
3: Toy Story 5 is making history yet again. The biggest Monday of the year, pulling in $20 million in ticket sales. CKOM weather, mainly sunny today. Risk of a thunderstorm a bit later on, a high of 23. Mainly clear tonight, a low of 12 degrees. For tomorrow, sunny in the morning, chance of showers or a thunderstorm in the afternoon, a high of 24 degrees. Right now in Saskatoon, sunshine, light wind from the west at 3. It's 19 degrees. It's 10:31. I'm Erin McNutt, 650 CKOM. Now the Real Ag Minute with Sean Haney.
6: Saskatchewan's battle against a surging Richardson ground squirrel population is entering a highly regulated new phase. Agriculture Minister David Merritt has announced the distribution of 2% liquid strychnine has officially begun across the province under a strict new strychnine stewardship program. The rollout follows a hard-fought emergency use registration approved by Health Canada, allowing temporary access to the chemical until November of 2027. Under this framework, 195 rural municipalities have registered as licensed distributors. However, The province is cautioning farmers that midsummer application is heavily discouraged, as abundant green vegetation drastically reduces bait efficacy. The next recommended application window runs from July 15th to September 1st. To maintain access, producers must complete mandatory online training, conduct rigorous infield species at risk assessments, and execute a strict 4-week carcass monitoring protocol to prevent the primary or secondary poisoning of non-target wildlife. I'm Sean Haney.
5: And now, Prosperity Saskatchewan, presented by the Government of Saskatchewan and Nutrien.
7: Our early explorers became legendary for mapping rivers, and this kind of work still exists. You see, a few million years ago, far underground, things kind of like rivers flowed that carried valuable minerals. But these pseudo-rivers did not just flow north and south or east and west, they also flowed up and down. So mapping them is hard because you can't see the rivers and they have a third dimension. This is where seismic surveys become critical in mining. Seismic surveys use vibrations to create sound waves. The waves shoot down through the ground and reflect back up in a distorted pattern because of the various layers that they hit underground. The computers read these reflections and build 3D maps from them. Maps of not only the types of rock, but also the old mineral-rich rivers that became deposits and some major caverns or flaws in the deposit. And Nutrien did some seismic surveys just west of Saskatoon recently. I'm Eric Anderson from CIMSA.
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0: Well, good morning. Welcome back to the show. Evan Bray, good to have you here on this Wednesday morning. I mentioned earlier today, Team Canada in the World Cup is taking on Switzerland today. That's a 1 o'clock game and a big one for them. A draw or a win for Team Canada means that they go on to play next in the elimination rounds in Vancouver. So red jerseys on Canadian soil is a good thing for Vancouver. You can appreciate what would go through. If they lose the game, then they stay in the States for their next game. So there's a lot of eyes on this game today. The Green Zone will be all over that this afternoon. Of course, they fire up at 2 o'clock. Well, it's been a difficult spring for producers across the province. Lots of farmland too wet for seeding. I was just chatting with a buddy of mine the other day who said they finally got their seeding done. Then they proceeded to get about 5 inches of rain in the 2 days that followed that. And now, of course, they're worried about flooding out and what's that going to do to part of their crops as well. So these are the types of things, the uncertainty that comes with farming, but you throw in things like trade and tariffs. It causes lots of problems, and it can cause problems at home, financial concerns, mental health as well. Today, we're going to dig into some of the resources that are available through Farm Credit Canada. I'm happy to welcome the Vice President of Products and Market Strategies, Colin Brisebois, who is joining me today in studio. Colin, thank you so much for being here today.
1: Yeah, thanks for having us.
0: So there are people that know about Farm Credit Canada, but probably have no clue. What are the services that Farm Credit provides?
1: Yeah, well, Farm Credit Canada is a company, we just hit $65 billion in assets, so it makes us one of the 10 largest financial institutions in Canada. And, we're proudly based right here in Regina. Right. So, our head office is here in Regina. We have over 1,000 employees in Regina and 1,300 employees spread across the country, across this province. So really proud about our footprint here in Saskatchewan. We offer knowledge, advice, capital solutions to farmers, agri-producers, processors, everything from production all the way to getting that food on the grocery shelves.
0: This has been a difficult spring for many Saskatchewan farmers. What is the message that you have to producers who are dealing with uncertainty, which of course is we're just starting the growing season, so we don't even know if there's going to be frosts at harvest time. I mean, all of the things that have yet to come, but what is your message on behalf of Farm Credit Canada to everything that's been going on this spring?
1: Yeah, well, I think what we pride ourselves on at FCC is, really being that trusted partner to our customers and to the industry. So again, there's always going to be producers that are facing challenges, others that are maybe having better years than others. So, we really invite the conversation, to talk to us, find out how we can support both the knowledge, the advice. Maybe we can put you in touch with folks that can help you build a risk management plan or those parts of the business that we know are so important here as we move forward with the uncertainty.
0: I was on your website, and I know there's a real encouragement for producers to reach out to FCC early. That's part of the strategy is being planned and prepared. Can you talk about why that's important?
1: Yeah, well, I think it's communication's important in any relationship. And so, we always invite producers if they're, facing challenges or they're seeing some headwinds coming down the line to, reach out to their relationship manager, have a conversation, and let us be part of the solution. Let us find ways to help solve that. And, you talked earlier too about, sometimes the mental toll that some of these challenges can have. So we want to make sure that FCC is viewed as that partner and that picking up that phone, having that conversation, hopefully can ease a bit of that anxiety or stress at times that our producers face.
0: Give us an example, Colin, of the types of services that are available. What are options available? What are things that Farm Credit can do, Farm Credit Canada, to everyday farmers, people that are, whether you're farming a big operation, a small operation, how can Farm Credit Canada help?
1: Yeah, well, I think there's three pillars of how we help is, first of all, we provide knowledge. So again, you might be interested in a specific topic or, certain trends happening in the industry. So we've got a real, a deep focus on the knowledge and the content we can provide to the industry. Advisory support is a big piece of what we're doing and continuing to lean into. So maybe there's an opportunity to develop a risk management plan or to work with some experts in the industry. And so we don't necessarily have all of that expertise in-house, but we do connect our customers directly to advisory partners that know and understand the business of agriculture. And so we do that, and that happens before we've even got a loan or started talking about the capital side of the business. So we really see that long-term partnership is, you know, being more than just, you know, capital solutions.
0: Colin Brisebois is my guest. He's the Vice President of Products and Market Strategies with Farm Credit Canada. So I wonder if we can talk a bit more about effective risk management. What does that look like? I mean, there's so many risks in agriculture, and throw in some of the geopolitics that have been kind of, I think, heaped on top of the pile lately. What does effective risk management look like in 2026?
1: What, you know, I think it might look different to, you know, different producers, but, you know, first of all, I think it starts with, you know, understanding your numbers, understanding the business, trying to understand what risks exist, what are, what's within your control and not, and then finding different ways, whether that's, you know, insurance tools or different solutions to help mitigate risks as well as you can. Obviously the business of farming comes with a lot of things that are outside of our control, you know, Mother Nature, one of those. But it starts with understanding your numbers, understanding what risks are there, and finding ways to mitigate them best as possible.
0: I see a text coming in as we're speaking from Dave, who says, I'd like to learn a little bit more about what FCC has to offer. But for someone like me, rural Saskatchewan, I'm a single person farm operation, so I spend a lot of time on the tractor. What are the ways to connect? So is it, can people connect on the website first, or what's the best way? I know you've got offices throughout the province as well.
1: Yeah, you bet. Well, it's great to hear from Dave and other listeners that I'm sure are on a piece of equipment right now. But yeah, the best place, you can visit our website. Lots of information there. Reach out to a relationship manager. We have 100 offices across the country, many of those in this province, and we have people that are working in all those offices, relationship managers and others that are more than happy to share those tools and all the different services that we provide.
0: This is just kind of anecdotal on my part, just from friends, colleagues, family even that I've talked to, but it feels like farming transition is big right now. Yeah. People hitting that age where they want to retire. And for many, retirement is invested in the farm. So they need money out of the farm. That's part of how they're going to retire, but they might have the next generation waiting to take it over. So you can't completely dump it all. How does that work, and how big is that right now, Colin?
1: Yeah, well, I think it's, you know, on the minds of a lot of folks in the industry. And I, you know, I'd say we're entering one of the largest ownership transfers in the history of the industry. And so, you know, when we think of what that means is, $50 billion of farm assets is, you know, is the number that we're conservatively putting out there that need to transition here over the next decade. And with that, we've got 88% of our producers that tell us that they don't have a transition plan in place that they're going to be able to execute on.
0: What was the number you just gave?
1: So 50 billion in assets. And again, that's, you know, a lot of that, those assets are right here in this province.
0: That's big.
1: And 88% of farms and families are saying they do not have a transition plan that they're able to execute on.
0: That's a high number.
1: It is.
0: So what is the, I mean, I'm not asking you to lay out a complete plan here, but what is the advice? Like, how do families go through a transition plan?
1: Yeah, well, there's lots of resources, a lot of, you know, very smart, talented people in the industry. And so there's a lot of folks that'll offer different solutions. I'd say for FCC, when we thought about the 50 billion and the 88% that don't have a plan, you know, the best part of my job is we get to go and interact directly with customers, go to the industry and say, hey, what role could FCC play in this opportunity? And so what customers have told us is they love that FCC offers a service today where if they want to have a conversation with the farm family, we'll help facilitate that conversation, get them ready to now engage their accountant, their lawyer, their financial advisor. But what we've heard is they want us to go beyond that. They're looking for a quarterback at the table to ensure that not only do we get the conversation started, but that we actually get to a transition plan that's ready to be executed on. And then the piece that, you know, I think is starting to be even more prevalent in the industry is how do we invite different types of capital solutions to the table? And so historically, whether it's farm credit, credit unions, banks, you know, we do loans secured by assets.
0: Sure.
1: And just with the sheer size of some of these farms, the valuations of the farms, customers are saying we need creative capital solutions, non-traditional ways to fund our retirement, fund the transition of these farms to the next generation. So that's the work we're up to over the next 3 months and through the summer is investigating different types of capital solutions, advisory partners. And our goal is to build an ecosystem that we're calling Next Gen Solutions, which is great products from FCC for sure, mm-hmm. but then inviting partners from across the industry and even outside of the industry to be a part of that so we can introduce our customers to the tools that they need.
0: It all makes sense, but I also can appreciate that it's probably tough just from a family dynamic standpoint, sitting down and talking about things that, you know, when there's family involved, that business is very different. I've talked about this on the show. I've had guests on the show talking about a family business, of which many farms are. The importance of, the value of having kind of an independent person there to kind of help navigate what can be at times difficult conversations must be advantageous.
1: Yeah, for sure. And it, you know, it's complex and nuanced. Think of, you know, generations of building up a legacy that, you know, you hope to leave to your kids or to the next generation and the complexities that come with that, non-farming children versus on-farm children. So for sure, there's a lot to navigate. And, you know, we see an opportunity to play a role in that. And again, I think that goes back to just helping farm families have someone that they can rely on, a trusted partner that they can, you know, make sure that we help them get across the finish line and in a good spot where, hey, we can all sit down and have Christmas dinner together.
0: Colin Breezebaugh is my guest, Farm Credit Canada. Just yesterday, I was at the 25th anniversary celebration of Seedmaster, which is based in Emerald Park, just outside of Regina. It's an incredible story. In fact, I've got the owner and founder set up to come on my show, I think, next week to talk a little bit about that. I think it's fascinating. How is the health of the industry? Because when I think of industry, I think about organizations like Seedmaster, which are in the manufacturing side of things. You've got producers, the ag producers, those that are raising cattle, grain farming. You've got supply management. The health of the industry right now, good? Are we leaving any food on the table? And I'll put that in quotes. Like, is there something we're missing we should be doing more of in the province? Your thoughts?
1: Yeah, well, it's, you know, the industry itself is very diverse. You know, it is here in Saskatchewan, but even if we look across Canada, like the diversity of the industry is incredible. And so just being able to see the different types of food production across the country is really cool to see. And I don't think we tell that story enough, Evan, about how exciting the industry is. And for sure, we got short-term challenges, some headwinds. When I think of the changes in innovation, the technology you just referenced, Seedmaster, like the technology, the innovation on these farms today is just incredible to see. And most people don't even appreciate how advanced most of our producers are. And so that's really exciting. And I think the opportunity, we have so much opportunity from a Canadian, even a Saskatchewan perspective. Like, we got the food, the fuel, the fertilizer, the water to feed the world. And so we want to do more of that. And to do that, we need to make sure that the industry is healthy, resilient, productive. And so that's transition, that's risk management, that's all these things we talk about. But, you know, I think the goal for all of us is to, how do we attract the next generation of talent to the industry? And it's by speaking of the opportunity the industry has. And so we don't just need producers. Producers are the heartbeat of everything we do. But who's the next accountant, lawyer, data scientist that are going to come into the industry in the future to help help us be long-term resilient?
0: You good to stick around for 5 minutes?
1: Yeah, you bet.
0: We're going to take a break. When we come back, I want to talk a little bit about Canada's national food security strategy and how Farm Credit Canada plays into that. I know you've got a role to play there, so we'll touch on that when we come back. 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
0: Joined in studio today by Colin Brisebois, Vice President of Products and Market Strategies with Farm Credit Canada. So, Colin, I know FCC recently announced it's helping support Canada's national food security strategy through this $1 billion agri-food project finance fund. What does that mean in practical terms for everyday farmers and producers in the province?
1: Yeah, well, we're excited to see that announcement a couple of weeks ago from the federal government. And, you know, we're still figuring it out, Evan, to figure out what it means. But, $1 billion commitment to the agri-food and the processing side specifically. And so we're working right now to figure out what that means. Happy to come back at a later date and provide some details. But why I think this is important is we export $100 billion worth of goods from Canada every single year. So how do we process those domestically? Mm-hmm. How do we create that economic, that GDP right here in our rural communities, whether it's in this province or across Canada? So there's a great opportunity for us to support that domestic processing side of things. And, you know, for FCC, I think we also are really privileged for the opportunity that the government looked at us as a, as someone that can execute on this priority for the industry.
0: And there is a parallel between the health of the ag sector and the health of the province.
1: 100%. I think whether we're talking about the national food security, all the talk we had today about supporting the transition to the next generation, the stronger our primary producers are, the stronger the industry is. And then if we can add domestic processing, you know, value add to those products, that's going to create jobs, economic opportunities for the province and, you know, across Canada. And so, you know, it's just a real big opportunity for the industry right now to bring all these things together and for us to partner as a collective industry to really make sure we don't miss out on this opportunity.
0: This has been a great chat, Colin. I appreciate you coming in. Thanks for popping by the studio.
1: Thanks for having us.
0: Colin Brisebois, Vice President, Products and Market Strategies with Farm Credit Canada. 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
28: CKOM News Time is 11 o'clock. I'm Aaron McNutt. The World Cup is a family trip of a lifetime for our Sarah Mills.
29: Every song, every chant, you felt it pulsate through your bones.
28: Europe and Saskatchewan are on the brink of a big trade possibilities.
30: And that's why we were in the ports. That's why we were in Central Europe.
28: And getting artifacts back to Canada won't come cheap. Right now in Saskatoon, sunshine, it's 19 degrees. There's just 2 hours to go until Canada versus Switzerland in World Cup play. Thousands of people are already in Vancouver waiting for that game to begin. Meantime, our Sarah Mills got the once-in-a-lifetime chance to see her home team, England, with her dad.
29: This was just electric and buzzing. You could feel it, and people were singing and chanting, and flags were waving. It was fantastic.
28: Yesterday's match against Ghana in Boston ended up with no score, but tons of great memories. We're learning a mosque in downtown Regina is being closely monitored by police. It broadcasts a call to prayer once a week for 3 minutes. It's a tradition at many mosques around the world. But in Regina, police say there's been threats because of it. They're taking it seriously and will be investigating it under hate crime legislation. Calgary to the Czech Republic, Belgium, Poland, and France. It's been a whirlwind trip for Premier Scott Moe. Now he's back in Saskatchewan, and you heard him live on the Evan Bray Show giving some highlights and opportunities from that mission.
30: They are very much looking to divert their provisions like potash fertilizer, like uranium for their nuclear power, away from Russia.
28: He says that's why Saskatchewan is making its mark at trade shows and ports abroad. We're getting a look at the Crown Corporation's books, and there's some big shortfalls. At SaskPower, there's a net loss of $114 million. Senior reporter Lara Fominoff tells us what happened.
2: The loss in revenue comes after the province stopped collecting the federal carbon tax just over a year ago. Add to that nearly $2 billion that's being spent on modernizing and growing the provincial electricity system.
3: What we are seeing is really a remarkable increase in demand and low growth on the power system.
2: And he says there are large rate increases in many areas, but in Saskatchewan.
3: The fact that we were able to remove the industrial carbon price from customers' bills, that equated to about a 12% rate decrease.
2: However, SaskPower rates did go up February 1st by nearly 4% and will likely go up again 4% in 2027. In Saskatoon, Lara Fominoff, 650 CKOM.
28: The NDP's Crown critic Alina Young is left shaking her head about that $114 million loss.
4: Every single dollar of Crown profits that goes to pay for Scott Moe and Jeremy Harrison's mistakes is a dollar of Crown profits that is not going to pay for basic public services.
28: Young says customers will end up paying double with things like rate hikes and a subsidy. Today, mourners are gathering for the funeral of a Toronto police constable killed on the job. While the service is closed to the public, it is being live streamed. The 43-year-old was shot on June 11th while conducting a search at an apartment building. It's not clear this hour whether international weapons inspectors will be able to monitor or even access damaged nuclear sites in Iran. The U.S. has said that that is part of the ongoing peace deal. Iran says a visit would be worked out after a final deal is made. It seems like a distant memory, but for 18 American passengers on a cruise ship at the center of a hantavirus outbreak, life is just going back to normal. Their 42-day quarantine is over. Six of them spent that period at the National Quarantine Unit in Nebraska, including travel blogger Jake Rosmarin.
5: I wanted to make sure that I had quick access to the best medical care possible, and that's what I could get at that facility.
28: He says they were allowed to spend a bit of time together. They just had to wear masks and keep their distance. Right now, First Nations leaders and advocates are trying to raise $20 million. It's to bring Indigenous artifacts back home to Saskatchewan, Alberta, Manitoba, and Ontario. Sacred pipes, intricately beaded items, and more are currently in a privately owned museum in Switzerland that closed last year. And Michael Menez, 9 to 5, is software testing in the Hamilton, Ontario area. But in his spare time,
6: ready to pogo?
28: The 33-year-old is a world champion at pogo. He recently won Big Air and Best Trick events at Pogo Palooza in Pittsburgh. The latest local news is as close as your phone. 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CKOM weather, mainly sunny today. Risk of a thunderstorm a bit later on. A high of 23. Clear overnight, a low of 12 degrees. For tomorrow, sunny in the morning. Chance of showers or risk of a thunderstorm in the afternoon. A high of 24. Friday, we wrap up the work week with sunshine and a high of 27 degrees. Taking a look across Saskatchewan this hour. In Regina, Kidderslee-Rosetown, 19. Humboldt-Watrous, 20. In Yorkton, the cool spot at 18 degrees. In North Battleford, 20. Prince Albert, 21. That's the warm spot of the region. And in Saskatoon right now, mainly sunny. Wind from the northwest at 6. The temperature sitting at 20 degrees. CKOM News Time is 11:06. I'm Erin McNutt, 650 CKOM.
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0: with an unlimited supply of misinformation, Mr. Know-It-All.
1: I am the smart. I am the smart. S-M-R-T. I mean S-M-A-R-T.
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3: Welcome to Saskatchewan's smartest radio listener. I even had a text this morning from someone saying, I didn't catch the answer to last week's question. What was the answer to the June 17th Saskatchewan smartest radio listener question? Well, I'm happy to give you the answer, but I might as well do it while I'm chatting with the winner from last week, Laura Cybernagel. Do I say that right? Cybernagel?
4: Silbernagel.
3: Awesome. Well, Laura, congratulations again. Our winner from Saskatoon last week, and we're glad to have you back. How has your week been?
4: It's been pretty good. Little rainy, but not bad.
3: Little rainy, but I remember you were with a group of coworkers last week because I could hear them cheering in the radio listener question. Well, I'm happy to give you the answer, but I might as well do it while I'm chatting with the winner from last week. Laura Cybernagel, do I say that right? Cybernagel?
4: Silbernagel.
3: Awesome. Well, Laura, congratulations again. Our winner from Saskatoon last week, and we're glad to have you back. How has your week been?
4: It's been pretty good. Little rainy, but not bad.
3: Little rainy, but I remember you were with a group of coworkers last week because I could hear them cheering in the background when you were crowned champion.

0: walk you through the office, buy you a coffee, anything?
1: Yes, they sure did. And then our peer later guy, he didn't have to drop anything off, but he came in. I guess he was listening and congratulated me on winning. He was listening to it, and he actually had the answer too, but he must have been obviously behind me.
0: Well, Laura, you were the first person through the question, by the way, last week. Although this now comes in many colors, a traditionalist will only want this in one specific color. What were we talking about?
1: The pool table.
0: A pool table, that's right. The green tabletop harkens back to the 1400s when the game of pool was actually played out in the field or in grass. And so that's why the green tabletop was invented in the early 1500s. So good on you for knowing that, Laura. That gave you the crown as the champ, which also means you are the one today to ask the question. And I know you've got it in hand. Let's have it. What is today's question?
1: Okay, Saskatchewan listeners, here's the clue. In the time it takes you to sip your coffee, thousands of people witnessed this historic moment.
0: In the time it takes you to sip your coffee, thousands of people witnessed this historic moment. All right, I like it, Laura. Thank you so much for playing along. Thanks for being a great winner.
1: Thank you.
0: Take care. All right. Okay. Phone lines are open for you. 1-877-332-8255. Our friends at Little Town Apparel have put together that limited edition, specialized Saskatchewan Smartest Radio Listener t-shirt. So if you are the winner, if you are the first person to call in and know the answer, you win the t-shirt, you win the bragging rights, you wear the crown. It's not a literal crown. It's just a crown. We'll put it in quotes. 1-877-332-8255. In the time it takes you to sip your coffee, thousands of people witnessed this historic moment. What could we be talking about? Let's go to the phone lines. Brad in Swift Current was quick on the dial. Brad, welcome to the show. What do you think?
2: Well, I got my lucky t-shirt on today.
0: Oh, you're donning your SSRL winner t-shirt. I like
2: it. I am, but that's a tough question. There could be so many.
0: I know.
2: I'm going to say Canada winning their first World Cup match.
0: Oh, that, you know what? That's a great answer. It's not the right answer, but that is a great answer. Canada winning their World Cup match. Not what we're looking for, but it is a good answer, I have to say. He's pushing us in the right direction. 1-877-332-8255. Let's go to David in Saskatoon. What do you think, David? Did I lose you, David, or are you still there?
3: David, yeah, can you hear me?
0: Yeah, I got you there. So I'll read the question again. In the time it takes you to sip your coffee, thousands of people witnessed this historic moment. What are we talking about?
3: When Canada first qualified for FIFA.
0: No, not when Canada first qualified for FIFA, but again, good guess. I mean, we are very quickly honing in on kind of the right area. I mean, I can't say it's exactly right, but it's definitely not way off base. 1-877-332-8255. Dusty in Langham, what do you think?
4: Well, seeing as you're going kind of in the direction of sports and with the soccer and all, I'm going to say Canada's first goal at the World Cup.
0: Good guess, but no, not Canada's first goal at World Cup, but we'll keep going. Corey in Saskatoon, do you know?
5: I was going with a sneeze.
0: Well, is that your guess?
5: I guess so.
0: It's a good guess, but no, not a sneeze. The guessers before you were much closer. We had Canada winning their first World Cup match, Canada qualifying for FIFA, Canada's first goal. None of those are right, but they're all dancing around kind of where the right answer lies. And I want to throw you too far off by saying that, but I mean, it's definitely in the right direction. Let's say that. 1-877-332-8255. Back to the phone lines. AJ from Regina, what do you think?
6: Well, originally I was going to say baby being born, but now with all this soccer stuff, I'm going to go with a playoff game played in Canada for soccer.
0: playoff.

0: Okay. The answer, a playoff game being played in Canada for a World Cup is not right. But thank you for playing along. So can we just say the sport of soccer is involved in this answer? I'm going to throw that out there. Maybe that's too big of a hint, but the sport of soccer is involved in this answer. We haven't had the right guess yet, but let's keep going. 1-877-332-8255. Back to the phone line. Paul in Regina. Paul, thanks so much for calling in. What do you think?
1: I'm thinking, how about a Canadian ref in a World Cup soccer match?
0: Canadian ref? No, not a Canadian ref in a World Cup soccer match. So let's look at this question. In the time it takes you to sip your coffee, that's important to this. Because in the time it takes you to sip your coffee means it's not a long period of time, right? It's a pretty short period of time. Thousands of people witnessed this historic moment. It doesn't say when, like it doesn't necessarily have to be something that they witnessed this week or last week. In the time it takes you to sip your coffee, thousands of people witnessed this historic moment. What are we talking about? Ed in Drake, do you know?
2: Could it be the Canadian women winning gold at the Olympics?
0: Good guess, but no, not Canadian women winning gold. Let's keep going. I think it's Elaine. Have I got that name right?
3: You do.
0: Okay, Elaine, what do you think?
3: When it was announced that Canada would host FIFA games.
0: Okay. We're really breaking this down right now, but no, not the announcement of Canada hosting the FIFA games. Good guess, but no. 1-877-332-8255. In the time it takes you to sip your coffee, thousands of people witnessed this historic moment. What if I were to tell you it has nothing to do with Canada? I've already said the theme of soccer is the right theme, and it has nothing to do with Canada. Does that help you at all? 1-877-332-8255. Let's go to Dave in Saskatoon. Dave, what do you say?
4: Oh, you threw me off at the Canada comment. soccer was born.
0: Soccer was born?
4: Yeah.
0: Good guess, but no. Not soccer was born. Let's keep going. We're going to stay in Saskatoon. Ian is my next contestant. In the time it takes you to sip your coffee, thousands of people witnessed this historic moment. How long does a coffee sip take, Ian?
5: Well, I've done a few tests here.
0: And how long is it? Like,
5: 2 seconds.
0: Okay, so it's quick. So
5: you really threw me for that Canada thing, because I was thinking Leaf fans dropping off the bandwagon.
0: Well, hey, I'm glad you got it in anyway, Ian. Thanks for throwing it out there.
5: So it's international. Well.
0: I've said it's a soccer. It's soccer theme. So people that are guessing soccer related are in the right ballpark here. But it's got nothing to do with Canada. In the time it takes you to sip your coffee, thousands of people witnessed this historic moment. What are we talking about?
5: Blank. Kids playing. I really don't know.
0: Well, thanks for being honest. If it comes to you, you can always call back in. That phone number, 1-877-332-8255. Unless Todd and Warman is going to get it before you can call back in, which is a possibility. Todd, what do you think?
6: Well, your Canada comment got another one here. I was going to say women won in gold, but I'll throw a wag out here. The first goal in soccer. I don't know.
0: The first goal in soccer is wrong, but you are getting us closer. You are getting us closer. The first goal in soccer is not right. In the time it takes you to sip your coffee, thousands of people witnessed this historic moment. I've even asked one of our callers, how long does it take you to sip your coffee? He said 2 seconds. So it's pretty quick. What does that tell you? It's soccer related, doesn't have anything to do with Canada. It happened in a pretty short period of time. What are we talking about? What could it be? What could the historic moment be? 1-877-332-8255. One more call before the break. I'll go to Al in Regina. What do you think, Al?
7: Could it be Christine Sinclair's all-time leading goal?
0: Good guess, but no, not Christine Sinclair's all-time leading goal. Let's take a break. Let's regroup. The question is, in the time it takes you to sip your coffee, thousands of people witnessed this historic moment. We know it doesn't take you very long. Seconds. 2 or 3 seconds, probably, to sip your coffee. So in that time, thousands of people witnessed this historic moment. We know it's soccer-related. We know it doesn't have anything to do with Canada. What could it be? Let's come back and get the right answer. Saskatchewan's smartest radio listener in a moment here on 980 CJME and 650 CKOM.
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0: show. Evan Bray, good to have you here. So it's proving to be a bit of a stumper today, and we are so close. Like, we've got people guessing all around the answer. So the question today, in the time it takes you to sip your coffee, thousands of people witnessed this historic moment. So early on, we determined that this is a soccer-related answer. I said it's got nothing to do with Canada, because a lot of people are talking about, you know, the first Canadian goal, the first Canadian ref when Canada qualified for FIFA. There's lots of those. No, it's not even actually from this FIFA tournament. It's not even from the World Cup, but it is something that happened so quickly that it could happen in the time it takes you to sip your coffee. That's a big part of this. Okay, with a few hints out there on the table, and by the way, someone has it on the text line. One of our Weyburn listeners has it on the text line. 1-877-332-8255. Tom and Regina, do you know what we're looking for here?
1: Well, I think I'm wrong now because you said it's not World Cup, but I was going to say in 06, the France's best player headbutted the Italian player. He got kicked out of the game, and it led to Italy winning tomorrow.
0: Ah, okay. Well, that's a great moment. I actually remember seeing the replay of that, but no, that's not what we're looking for. 1-877-332-8255, Vanscoy, Saskatchewan, where Quentin is waiting patiently with an answer that is what?
2: Would it be Pelé's famous bicycle kick?
0: Ooh, that's a good one. Good guess, but no, not the bicycle kick. Let's keep going. Kyle in Regina, what do you think?
3: I'm going to go on a wag here.
0: Okay.
3: Would have been the 3.69 second, the fastest goal in soccer with Damian Morey. He was with Adelaide City FC out of Australia.
0: Okay.
3: Against, Sydney United.
0: Okay. Here's what my ruling is. My ruling is you're right. Congratulations. Yes, we're awarding it. It's the fastest goal scored in soccer, but there's one quicker than the one you just gave, Kyle. There's one that took 2.4 seconds. A Saudi Arabian 21-year-old striker in 2009 scored a goal 2.4 seconds right off the start. Game was whistled in, first kick, think about how far that ball has to travel to go in the net. 2.4 seconds, first goal, and to this day appears to be the fastest goal ever scored in soccer.
3: Incredible.
0: Kyle, you are the winner. SSRL, congratulations. Have you ever won this before?
3: I have not.
0: Well, you are a first-time winner. What's your last name, Kyle?
3: That's Posehn.
0: And what keeps you busy in Regina?
3: Just municipal sales in southern Saskatchewan. So currently out on the road, just had to pull over to make sure I got you the answer.
0: Well, I'm glad you took the time, and you've got a good day to be on the road. Sunny, I'm guessing, in the part of the province you're in?
3: Absolutely, for the time being.
0: Good stuff. Well, Kyle, I'm happy you were able to get through. I'm happy you safely pulled to the side to make the call. And congratulations, you are Saskatchewan's smartest radio listener.
3: Here we go.
0: Don't go anywhere. Frank's going to talk to you off air and get some information here. We need to know, of course, your shirt size, because we have got the limited edition Little Town Apparel, Saskatchewan's smartest radio listener shirt for you. Kyle Posehn, who is today's winner from Regina. In the time it takes you to sip your coffee, thousands of people witnessed this historic moment, the fastest goal in soccer history, 2.4 seconds into the game, scored by a 21-year-old striker in Saudi Arabia, back in 2009. You can actually find the video online. It's quite impressive on YouTube, for sure. Okay, well, there. We got that looked after. Thank you to everyone that joined the conversation. By the way, this morning, we had Premier Scott Moe on the show this morning, and we talked with the Premier about a variety of things, including, of course, his recent trip to Europe. One of the things we talked with Premier Moe about was the notion that the provincial auditor, Tara Clement, had come out with her latest report, volume one of this year's report of the provincial audit, where they will reflect back on a number of recommendations that they've made, but they will also dig into a number of new topics. One of the areas that she looked at was the provincial response to the wildfires in 2025. Now, keep in mind that the province had commissioned MNP to do an independent review of the wildfire response. That review was just released here not that long ago, and it was not that flattering for the province, for the Saskatchewan Public Safety Agency. It identified a number of gaps, a number of loopholes that need to be tightened up, a series of recommendations. 11 recommendations came from that, and you'll remember we had Minister Michael Uyghur on the show to talk about, from a community safety standpoint, that's his portfolio, what is going to be done. All 11 of those recommendations will be acted upon. The report from the provincial auditor also had a number of recommendations. The premier has basically conveyed the intent of the province is to follow through with each one of those. Where I'm going with this is there were other things contained in the provincial audit report that was released yesterday. Tara Clement will be joining us tomorrow morning on the show. Right off the start of the show at 8:30, we have the provincial auditor joining us so we can talk a little bit about what is contained in there. There were some good things contained in there, and then there's pieces that needed a bit of work. We'll cover all of that first thing tomorrow morning. Okay, we take a break. We come back and meet a gentleman who's been on this show before, who you have met on this program before, a well-known leader in our province, just recognized for the incredible contributions that his family has made to the province of Saskatchewan. That conversation with Sean Semple, the CEO and owner of Brandt Group, coming up next here on 980 CJME and 650 CKOM.
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5: CKOM News Time is 11:30. I'm Aaron McNutt. Team Canada is back on the World Cup pitch this afternoon in Vancouver. They face Switzerland with a chance to secure first place in Group B. Game time is 1 o'clock. 3 minutes once a week is leading to threats and a hate crime investigation. It's an Islamic call to prayer that plays at a Regina mosque. Police say the mosque is following bylaws. The Riders are winners on the field, but lost on the books. The team lost $157,000 last season. Playing in the Grey Cup and the rings to celebrate that win are part of the reason for the shortfall. And a mixed bag for our crown corporations. SaskTel and Sask Energy are reporting healthy profits. But Sask Power lost $114 million when it ditched the federal carbon tax on bills. You can get a closer look at the numbers at CKOM.com. CKOM weather, mainly sunny today. Could see a risk of a thunderstorm later on, a high of 23. Tonight, mainly clear, low of 12 degrees. For tomorrow, sunny in the morning, chance of showers or a thunderstorm in the afternoon, a high of 24 degrees. Right now in Saskatoon, sunshine, light wind from the northwest, the temperature sitting at 20 degrees. It's 11:31. I'm Aaron McNutt, 650 CKOM.
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0: Welcome back to the show. Evan Bray, good to have you here. It is a beautiful Wednesday morning. Much of the province enjoying some sunshine today, which is nice after what has been kind of a spotty rain-filled few days over the last number of days. It's nice to see a straight shot of sunshine, although I don't want to say it too loud, but I looked at the forecast. It looks like we might have more rain moving our way for most of the province over the next few days. Well, last week, a Regina family was honored by the Fraser Institute with its prestigious Founders Award. The Founders Award, this is a big honor. The Institute's actually highest honor that they give, presented annually to individuals in recognition of their exceptional entrepreneurial achievements, generous philanthropic endeavors, dedication to competitive markets. And this year's winner from right here in Saskatchewan, so deserving. What began as a Regina-based business has grown into a global company employing thousands of people around the world. This award highlights this family's commitment to giving back through charity, through community initiatives. And our guest joining us today to talk about this is Sean Semple, CEO and owner of Brandt Group of Companies. Sean Semple, a friend of this program, in fact, has been on here before. We're glad to have you back. Sean, thanks for joining us.
1: Yeah, it's great to be here, Evan.
0: And congratulations. This is a great award. This must have felt different. I know you've received other recognitions before, but this is a family recognition. Tell me your thoughts.
1: Yeah, no, it was a great honor to be recognized for sure for our family and for the achievements in business and so on. And there's a lot of companies that could have been there from Saskatchewan that deserve it as much as we do.
0: Let's talk about, I had the opportunity a few months back to listen to you tell your family story. I had no idea. I mean, I think that's the beauty of so many of the, you said it yourself, so many Saskatchewan families that have molded successful businesses start from a real grassroots. Your dad had a position in a company that blossomed into what you've got today. Can you give us how this company started?
1: Yeah, my father grew up on a farm north of town here, went to school at Luther in town, and anyway, his dad passed away, decided to get selling door to door, and anyway, he learned how to sell through that process. Back in the day, my mom was a waitress that was kind of the main bread earner of the family, and anyway, one day there was an ad in the paper for a salesman at Brandt, and my dad applied for it. I was able to get the job.
0: And what was Brandt back then?
1: Yeah, so Brandt was, and that was 1972. Brandt had 25 employees, $1 million in annual sales. And that's, he got started covering Southwest Saskatchewan as a salesman.
0: And they were selling, was it ag equipment?
1: Yeah, it was mainly ag equipment, but they had Jacobson commercial mowing equipment and ditch witch trenchers. So they kind of had a little bit, they're a very small company, little Quonset was the dealership, and the main plant was making farm equipment, grain handling.
0: So your dad starts there in sales.
1: Yeah.
0: And what happens?
1: Well, it was the first time he had a real product to sell, because before that it was door to door, and things started to take off, and they made him a sales manager in 10 months. And then within 2 years, he was a general manager, and then literally had a chance to buy into the company. And I came along in about 1984, 12 years later, we were about $5 million in sales and had about 60 employees at that time.
0: Right, and it was still based in Regina at that time?
1: Yeah, it only had one plant on 705 Toronto Street, a little plant there that made farm equipment.
0: Right. So your dad grew up on the farm, never had aspirations to farm?
1: He did farm, but when his father passed away, there was six kids. The farm wasn't really big enough to sustain it, so he started selling to make other income.
0: I gotcha. Okay. So you would have been young. What time, how old would you have been when you stepped into the business?
1: Yeah, I graduated from Robert Usher when I was 17. So I was 17 years old and didn't want to go to college. Just wanted to go do what my dad did, which was get on the road, start selling for Brandt. That's where he worked. That's where we went to see him. And I always wanted to work at Brandt.
0: What was it about your dad? And I say, what was it? I'm sure those qualities still exist today in your dad, Gavin. But what were the qualities that made him successful in sales? Because that was part of the early success, was his ability to sell to farmers.
1: Yeah, he was, my dad, like a lot of dads, is very much a people person. He's a very good listener. He liked being around people, liked him. I think if you're going to be successful in sales, you better be likable and you better be a good listener. And he was both of those. And, he worked hard. You know, there's a lot of tough years, I would say, in the beginning. Like wasn't all roses.
0: Right.
1: But he persevered through that and, got through the, you know, the '70s and the early '80s, which were not so great in Saskatchewan. And, and then we got a little lucky along the way.
0: So when it comes time to actually buy the company, was that a tough decision? And what did that look like? Like, was it, I'm guessing there was some pooling of assets that had to happen.
1: Yeah. So he was fortunate that because he actually quit Brandt, believe it or not, I think they were challenging him on his expense account one day and he decided to quit. And then they said, oh no, you can't quit. You're our top guy. And they made him the general manager. And he said, we're going to work with you to help you buy into the company. And so they organized the buy-in. He didn't have to put any money in the company at all to buy it. So he bought a little bit at a time and worked there as an owner manager. And then he had a chance to buy a controlling interest, in, I think, 89. And, then overall,
0: you know, right.
1: I came in and bought him out.
0: Right. So you step into the company. And I remember as I was listening to you talk about it, we're chatting today with Sean Semple, the CEO and owner of Brandt Group of Companies. I remember you talking about you came in, you learned from dad, you continue to grow the company, but you've got visions of what you would like to do with the company. Did they align with dad?
1: Well, dad was always a little more conservative. You know, I was more go, go, go. And sometimes he was whoa, whoa, whoa. And it kind of worked well together that way because you always needed a little sober second thought and so on. So my job was to try and diversify the company because at that time in 84, ag market was terrible. The company was not growing. And so my job was to help diversify it. And I went out and started new businesses. And that was kind of my forte.
0: And where was that early expansion? Where did you focus some of those kind of diversification businesses?
1: Yeah, so we looked at our manufacturing and said, you know, we've got other skills there we could be using. And so I made a call one day to IPSCO at the time and this cold called on the plant manager and said, hey, we can do machine shop services, fabrication and so on. And anyway, we were fortunate enough to get a bunch of contracts. And as they expanded across North America building steel mills, we followed with them. So that was kind of our first expansion. In the custom manufacturing business.
0: So your head office located in Regina, but as you continued to expand, where were some of those first offices outside of the provinces that you, outside of our province that you would have opened?
1: Yeah. So in 1991, we actually saw an ad in the paper, for a John Deere dealership and it was here in Saskatchewan. And so we applied for it, and got the line opened up in March of 92. In 1994, I went to my first John Deere dealer meeting in Banff and the president got up and said, look to your right, look to your left. One of you dealers won't be here next year. We're consolidating the dealer network. So that was my first John Deere dealer meeting. So we had to decide if we wanted to grow or go. And so John Deere approached us after that meeting and said, we'd like you to buy Southern Alberta. And so our first expansion was into the Calgary Red Deer market in 1995. Mm-hmm. And we acquired them and we merged with the Manitoba dealer and that became Brandt Tractor. We were Brandt Equipment to that point, became Brandt Tractor. And then from there, we've expanded to the rest of Canada over time. And now we're in Australia and New Zealand as well.
0: And your footprint when it comes to John Deere is impressive. Globally, it's impressive. Can you talk about that, what that looks like?
1: Yeah. So we have all of Canada for John Deere construction and forestry. We have about of the market opportunity, not in number of dealership, but the market opportunity of about 20 to 25% of the ag market in Canada. We have all of New Zealand's North Island, and we have about 25% of Australia, which is the Melbourne area, state of Victoria, and Tasmania and South Australia. That's the regions. And then we have Peterbilt for Saskatchewan, and we have Peterbilt for Ontario.
0: Right. You know, I think about when people think about you and your company, the Brandt Group of Companies, the Semple family. I mean, there's what we see on the outside is global success. I mean, it has been incredibly successful. And I want to talk about some of your contributions to community in a second, but people don't see the failures. Right. Have you had failures that you could reminisce on and say, this is what I learned from it?
1: Yeah, I mean, we've had lots of things that didn't go as planned. I would tell you that for sure. Success is not a straight line. You have to fail before you can succeed. And I think a lot of businesses do that. And ones that keep going for the long haul figure out how to overcome it. And usually it comes down to having the right people. At Brandt, you know, we have a lot of great people that really run the company and deserve all the credit for Brandt's success. And I think, that's really the key in business. You know, your customers, your employees, and the communities you operate. Those are the three things you really got to focus on.
0: When I look at your global footprint, and it is literally a global footprint with offices all over the world, sales all over the world, you chose to keep your office in Saskatchewan. Was that hard, and why did you do that?
1: Well, we chose to do it because obviously Saskatchewan and Regina is our home. It's where our extended family's from. We're a very close-knit family. It was hard. Only about 5% of our sales is in Saskatchewan, so 95% we have to go out the rest of the world. But our turning point was actually in 95 when we were expanding to Alberta. When John Deere approved that, they actually required us to move our head office to Calgary at that time.
0: Mm-hmm.
1: And we kind of betted on the line saying that we weren't going to move our head office. And so if that's the case, we're out. And anyway, they were able to back
0: down.
1: Were
0: you nervous saying that?
1: Oh, yes. Yes, we were, because there was a lot of pressure to go to Alberta. Even some of our partners at that time in the Brandt Tractor wanted to go to Alberta because it was a bigger market. And it's where everybody was moving at the time. If you remember back in the early 90s,
0: sure,
1: a lot of people were going there. But we said, no, we're not going. We're out if we're doing it. And anyway, we're fortunate enough to have John Deere back down, and the rest is history.
0: That's good. Sean Semple is our guest, CEO and owner of the Brandt Group of Companies. The Semple family, recipients of the Fraser Institute Founders Award, which is their highest honor, presented annually to individuals in recognition of their exceptional entrepreneurial achievements, generous philanthropic endeavors as well, which I know is important to your company. This is something that our province, can you talk about why that's important to you? And has that always, like through every stage of building this company, has giving back been important?
1: It has. I mean, it kind of boils down. I mean, we have obviously, in the early days, money was tight, so we didn't give as much as we have in the last number of years. But it kind of boils down to a bit of my dad's philosophy, is that he used to tell me when I was a little boy that true success comes when those all around you are having success while you're having success. And you know, we do a lot of business in communities around the world, and those communities have needs, and Regina is no different. And we need to kind of support those needs when those communities support us. And so that's kind of been the philosophy and of giving back. And some years we do more and some years we do less, depending on how things are going. But it is part of our culture.
0: The contributions that you give to so many charities is significant. I happen to sit on the leadership board for the CNIB Saskatchewan. They are benefactors. We are benefactors of your family's generosity. How do you choose? Because I know there's so many opportunities out there looking for assistance, charities, giving, that kind of thing. How do you assess this?
1: Well, I wish it was a scientific way. It's really, there hasn't been a scientific way. It's really some things that we're interested in, I guess, when we look at different community things we're doing. Some of it is, customer connections. Some of it's employee connections. You know, we have employees that have needs and have causes and so on. And then we look at, you know, at people that are persistent, I guess, calling us looking for money as well. But generally it comes down to what are the needs in the community, and what are the things we believe in, and we try to support those.
0: Sean Semple is my guest. I know we talked about what it was like for you coming into the company, working with your dad. Well, now you've got your children working alongside you, the new generation of Semples coming in. So what do you see as where the company is moving going forward?
1: Yeah, well, the company is much bigger now and much more diversified, and the work week's extended because, of course, Sundays here are Mondays in Australia and New Zealand, and 3 o'clock in the afternoon is the start of the next shift,
0: right,
1: for those countries. So they'll have different challenges than I had. I have them now, but down the road, as I slow down and they take on, they'll have those bigger challenges to do. I would say that we're much more diversified now because we have manufacturing, we have our dealership business, we have our finance business, we have our property business, and now we have the sports and entertainment business. And so I think there's a lot to build on, a lot of blocks to build on, I think, going forward. And I think it'd really be up to them to, you know, paint their own vision. I think each generation sees the company in a different mm-hmm. light, and I'm sure they'll figure out all the things that dad's doing wrong, and they'll improve those.
0: One last question to the young entrepreneurs that are listening, that are going through the nerves, biting their nails, doing everything that I'm sure you did at various points in the early stages of your career, and perhaps even more recently, yeah, too, because business is ever evolving. What is the advice that you give to a young person who's wanting to make that step but has some nerves about it?
1: Well, I think one, be interested. You know, you got to be interested in business and interested in everything. And I would say the second piece of that is, you know, continue to learn.
0: Mm.
1: You have to take chances in business. you have to fail before you can succeed, and you have to have thick skin when it comes to working through the challenges. And I'd say, you know, it's not an 8-hour work week or an 8-hour day and a 40-hour work week. It's long days getting through it. But if you persevere through it and you look and you serve customers well, because I think at the end of the day, every business I know has customers, and the customers are what gives us all job security. Look at their needs and what they need and try to deliver for them to make them more successful. And if you do, they'll reward you with their business.
0: Sean, we appreciate you coming in. You're a representative of the entire Semple family, who were honored the other night at this great event by the Fraser Institute. But thank you for not just coming in here, but thank you for what you've done over the years. Leader and a builder in our community, the Semple family, the Brandt Group of companies, will continue to do great things in and for Saskatchewan, and for that we're appreciative. So thanks for so much for your time.
1: Yeah, thank you, Evan. And like I said, I think there's lots of other companies I hope get recognized through the Fraser in the future, because there's many, many good stories in Saskatchewan, great stories in Saskatchewan to be told.
0: Good stuff. We'll take our next break. We'll be right back here on 980 CJME and 650 CKOM.
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9: 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John Lilac retirement sale in Benson, Saskatchewan. 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Look out for approximately 36 quarters in the Strasbourg area. Then we're moving down to the RM number 7 Sewers Valley for the Lynn family farm auction. Included there will be 10 oil leases along with their land. We are booking land auctions now into the spring of 2027. For more information, steffesgroup.com, 421-9909.
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0: again to Sean Semple, the CEO and owner of Brandt Group of Companies, popping by the studio, proud of the award that they were given just last week, the Founders Award from the Fraser Institute, basically the highest honor that the Institute gives out. It's given throughout Canada and really in recognition of exceptional achievement when it comes to entrepreneurial spirit, recognizes giving back to the community. So any philanthropic endeavors are there as well. And obviously, Brandt have been exceptional in both of those areas. We started the show today with Premier Scott Moe. We're going to revisit part of that conversation, everything from success in the trade mission to Europe to things that need to change with regard to wildfire response. And we'll talk about, is there any concern with SaskPower having a net loss now that the annual reports are out? All of that covered coming up here on 980 CJME and 650 CKOM.
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9: It's 12 o'clock. I'm Erin McNutt. World Cup action is more than just a soccer game.
10: Every song, every chant, you felt it pulsate through your bones.
9: A call to prayer has people calling the police.
11: There was a number of those communications that crossed the line in my mind and other officers' mind.
9: And there's no sugarcoating this news. You won't be able to munch on a popular treat at the X. Right now in Regina, sunny with cloudy patches, it's 19. In Saskatoon, similar conditions and 20. We are just 1 hour away from Canada versus Switzerland at the World Cup. They hit the field in Vancouver at 1 o'clock with a chance to secure first place in Group B. World Cup fever is alive and well here in Saskatchewan. Our very own Sarah Mills was able to live out a dream with her dad, checking out yesterday's England game in Boston.
10: There are all these moments of football I've been with my dad, and this one tops them all. I mean, babies, marriage, yada, yada, yada. This is top three life experience.
12: Awesome.
9: Despite the game with Ghana ending with no score yesterday, she says it's still a once-in-a-lifetime event. Right now, serious threats are being monitored at a mosque in Regina. It comes after it was given the okay to play a call to prayer over the loudspeaker for 3 minutes once a week. Regina Police Chief Loralee Davies says some feedback about the program skewed into hate speech and threats.
11: To me, that has crossed the line where we're threatening violence to a specific group of people. And so those types of communications are being investigated.
9: She says the group is following bylaws. Just happening now at Saskatoon City Council, a new transit bylaw aimed at improving safety has passed. It would let unruly riders be banned. And that's good news for transit advocate Robert Clipperton.
3: We're pleased the city of Saskatoon is working to bring order to the disorder that is all too common on city buses, especially on some routes.
9: Now, the current bylaw will be reworked and head back to council next month. Saskatchewan is making a good impression overseas. That's according to Premier Scott Moe. You heard him today on the Evan Bray Show after returning home from a trade trip.
12: There is a great opportunity for us to expand trade in that Central European zone. That's why we were in the ports. That's why we were in Central Europe. And we are expanding already.
9: Moe says part of that expansion is a deal in Poland to work together on developing nuclear energy, research, and the workforce. We're getting a look at the Rough Riders books. They're winners on the field, but are recording losses to the tune of $157,000. Green Zone Rider reporter Britton Gray has a closer look.
13: Overall, it was very successful.
14: The Riders did see an increase in revenue during the 2025 season, according to Chief Financial Officer Ken Paul. Riders President and CEO Craig Reynolds says the growth they saw is a positive, despite the slight loss they're reporting.
13: Winning a championship and then being able to share that with our fans via the Grey Cup Community Tour, et cetera, this offseason, you know, for sure, it was absolutely worth it.
14: Reynolds also says season ticket sales have improved this year, with around 1,000 more sold this season than last. At Mosaic Stadium, I'm Britton Gray.
9: Three people now face arson charges in a fire that tore through a luxury car dealership in Calgary. The blaze back in March caused around $10 million in damage. Police say there's no evidence the suspects are connected to the business or its owner. Every year, 4-H members across Saskatchewan stand up and give a speech. For one Langham teenager, it didn't just tick a box. It changed everything. In this Saskatchewan story, Brittany Caffey is sharing his story.
15: He was nonverbal, so we spent a lot of time trying to find ways for him to be able to communicate with us.
16: That's how Candace Bagora remembers the years after her son Grayson was diagnosed with autism. But then came his very first 4-H speech.
17: It's about Lego. Lego was my favorite activity.
16: With hours of practice and topics ranging from the Saskatchewan Rough Riders to paranormal experiences, Grayson found confidence and a way to share his story. And there's something he'd like anyone else with a disability to know.
17: You're not alone.
16: With the Saskatchewan Story, I'm Brittany Caffey.
9: And this story is getting a lot of buzz in the halls of RALCO. The Saskatoon X says this year there will be no spud nuts. On social media, organizers say they're off the menu for now, but could come back in future years. The latest local news is as close as your phone. Check out CKOM and CJME.com, Saskatchewan's homepage for news. It's 12:05. Now the Real Ag Minute with Sean Haney.
18: Saskatchewan's battle against a surging Richardson ground squirrel population is entering a highly regulated new phase. Agriculture Minister David Merritt has announced the distribution of 2% liquid strychnine has officially begun across the province under a strict new strychnine stewardship program. The rollout follows a hard-fought emergency use registration approved by Health Canada, allowing temporary access to the chemical until November of 2027. Under this framework, 195 rural municipalities have registered as licensed distributors. However, the province is cautioning farmers that midsummer application is heavily discouraged, as abundant green vegetation drastically reduces bait efficacy. The next recommended application window runs from July 15th to September 1st. To maintain access, producers must complete mandatory online training, conduct rigorous infield species at risk assessments, and execute a strict 4-week carcass monitoring protocol to prevent the primary or secondary poisoning of non-target wildlife. I'm Sean Haney.
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9: The weather in Saskatoon and central Saskatchewan, mainly sunny today. Risk of a thunderstorm later on, a high of 23. Mainly clear overnight, a low of 12. Tomorrow, sunny in the morning, chance of showers or risk of a thunderstorm in the afternoon, a high of 24. In Regina and southern Saskatchewan, a mix of sun and cloud through the day today. Slight chance of showers with a risk of a thunderstorm, high of 21. Clearing overnight, a little bit of fog by morning, a low of 10. Tomorrow, mainly sunny first thing, chance of showers in the afternoon, a high of 23. Across Saskatchewan this hour, in North Battleford, 20. Prince Albert, 21. Swift Current, Weyburn and Estevan at 17. Yorkton and Moose Jaw, 18. In Regina, mainly cloudy, wind from the east at 6, it's 19. And in Saskatoon, sunshine, wind from the northwest at 6, it's 20. It's 12:07. I'm Erin McNutt.
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Welcome back to the show. Evan Bray, good to have you here. It is into the lunch hour on a Wednesday. A pretty nice day. Reports from around the province. Everyone I'm texting with on the text line seems to be enjoying a fairly nice day. Maybe a little bit cloudy in parts of the province, but all in all.

Welcome back to the show, Evan Bray. Good to have you here. It is into the lunch hour on a Wednesday. A pretty nice day. Reports from around the province. Everyone I'm texting with on the text line seems to be enjoying a fairly nice day. Maybe a little bit cloudy in parts of the province, but all in all, the rain seems to be staying away for today, which is not something

0: a fairly long conversation with Saskatchewan Premier Scott Moe, who joined me in studio. Where we started our conversation, I want to revisit parts of it here now. You can go always go back to the website to listen to the entire conversation, cjme.com, ckom.com. But he is just back from a trade mission over to Europe, and that's where we started, giving him a chance to talk about, you know, what are the takeaways? What are the things that you come home saying, here's what we've accomplished?
1: We actually started in Canada at the oil show in Calgary, and then found our way over to the Czech Republic, where we signed a memorandum of understanding to expand uranium supply, to work with them on nuclear technology, of which we're looking at in this province as we move forward. We're over to Belgium to look at a port, the port of Antwerp, which is an access point for potential LNG out of the northern part of our province, or out of the port of Churchill potentially, as well as potash. And those big yellow combines are coming from that ports as well. So there's some expansion opportunities in those ports. Another MOU in Poland, the defense show in Paris, France, all, I think, really materially good things for our province and building the relationship, in particular in Eastern Europe. And I would just say this, those countries throughout, I guess, Central Europe, whether it be Poland, whether it be the Czech Republic, they are very much looking to divert their provisions like potash fertilizer, like uranium for their nuclear power, away from Russia. As well as LNG and as well as oil. There is a great opportunity for us to expand trade in that Central European zone. That's why we were in the ports. That's why we were in Central Europe. And we are expanding already with, multiple percentage points up in our trade in those two countries in particular, the Czech Republic and Poland.
0: Yeah, I saw the numbers for Poland. It was something like in 2021, our exports to Poland were 2.5 million. Now they were 79 million last year and continuing to rise.
1: Yeah, we're up 4,000% this year in one of those markets and up 3,500 in the other. Now, they're not huge numbers as of yet, but the rate of increase is among more than anything we've ever seen before, and it can continue into the future.
0: So let me ask you this question, Premier, because after we had you on last time, right before you went on the trip, we got into a big discussion about what's the cost of these trade missions and what is the value for everyday Saskatchewan people. We actually had former Premier Brad Wall on the show last week, and he talked about trade missions being the right thing to do. This is just a clip of what he said.
2: Being there matters, and for the Premier to be there, that matters, not just industry, not just trade associations. So, again, it's you don't do it because it's going to get you points in the polls, but you do it because it's the right thing to do.
0: But should it help you get points in the polls? I mean, this isn't about that, but the point is, it feels like these trade missions result in good results all the time. The question that I had from a caller was, are they good results for industry and not everyday Saskatchewan people? Or do you have a good way in helping explain how that trickles down for everyday Saskatchewanians?
1: Absolutely. And so the metric is in this province and how we create wealth, whether it be at the family level, the community level, the provincial level, or contribute to national wealth, it's our exports, the value of our exports. Not even the volume, but the value. Two decades ago, that value of exporting export products from Saskatchewan was $17 billion. The last 3 years, it's been $45 billion. We're going to see in the years ahead is another potash mine coming on, 2 to 3 uranium mines coming on, a copper mine coming on, expansion in a number of other industries in the manufacturing sector to support that. And so I would say that's the high level view. How it impacts Saskatchewan people and families, first and foremost, is jobs in your community, whether it be the folks from Yorkton that were at the defense show, whether it be the folks in the Humboldt and Jansen area that are supporting that mine. There's a mine or two going on up in a uranium mine happening up in the LaLosh area, of which I know many are very excited about the careers and the opportunities and the partnerships that are there. So that's the first point on how it impacts families. Second, as that wealth increases provincially, so can our investments in things like healthcare. And investments in new hospitals, like the Jim Pattison Children's Hospital here in Saskatoon, one in Weyburn. We're going to be building one in Yorkton. You see one in Prince Albert. And we're expanding. Prince Albert's a good example. And SHA is actively looking to hire over 500 additional healthcare staff. Why we have the training incentives that are out there to expand essentially the service delivery, not just to the city of Prince Albert, but to the entirety of northern Saskatchewan. And so I'd say the impacts to us as individuals are very, very real in the opportunity for careers that weren't here previously, and the investment that is available in our communities, in our law enforcement, in healthcare and education.
0: The

0: defense show that you were at in Paris. Can you talk about what you learned there and what steps forward Saskatchewan was able to make by being there?
1: There's a lot of excitement at that defense show and in many Saskatchewan Canadian companies and manufacturers that were in attendance there as well, providing some of the supportive infrastructure for defense investment. Why everyone is excited there is with all of the unrest that we're seeing globally, there's significant increases, including Canada's commitment to increase in defense spending. That is a good thing for Saskatchewan's manufacturing industry that largely has been here for agricultural manufacturing, been here to manufacture pretty specialized pieces of equipment that are used in the mining industry and are now not only being sold in Saskatchewan but around the world because they're recognized as being globally leading in what they are doing. It's a small step for that specialization of manufacturing that we have in the ag and mining and oil and gas industry to cross over into that manufacturing defense goods for other companies that are actually procuring with, in our case, the government of Canada, but other governments around the world as well. So a lot of excitement and actually a lot of local touch points, more than I even expected going. So I think there's an opportunity there to further some of the careers when we see some of the industrial areas, the manufacturing areas in Regina and Saskatoon and Yorkton and other communities across the province, and then our ag manufacturing as well, which is often an undersold story in this province because it is not only nation-leading but globally leading as well.
0: Premier Scott Moe, who joined us this morning on the program right off the start of the show, we had a good long conversation about a number of things. We got into the wildfire review and, of course, the note that came as part of the auditor's report. I'm not going to replay that now, but again, if you want to listen to his response on that and are we more prepared now? Should we have another catastrophic wildfire season next year? Heaven forbid. I hope that that's not the case, but the premier gives his response on that. I do want to revisit another part of the conversation that we had, this in regard to the Crown annual reports that came out yesterday. Most of the Crown assets did quite well, with the exception of a couple. SGI showed some losses. A lot of that had to do with the fact that we had a number of weather events last year that caused a high number of claims. So that explains that. But Sask Power had a $114 million net loss. Now, it was explained. I heard Minister Jeremy Harrison talking yesterday about the removal of the carbon charge rider and the impact that that had. When speaking with the Premier this morning, the question was, so is this a one-time financial hit? Will we expect similar losses in future years? And ultimately, what is that going to mean for everyday residents and their power bills?
1: Reliable and affordable power is what the goal is at SAS Power moving forward. Part of our conversation in Europe was precisely around this, the cost of power moving forward. This is going to be a challenging, not just Saskatchewan conversation. In fact, I'd say Saskatchewan has a pretty straightforward path as we utilize our existing resources, run them to end of life, and then bring in what will likely and increasingly looks like large-scale reactors in the province to have a nuclear future, which is low carbon, but we have to work to ensure that it's as affordable as possible as we expand. We have new mine sites and a higher level of power usage is going to happen in the years ahead as versus what is behind us. We have to replace what's there and build some more. This is going to be a challenging conversation, and as I say, across Canada. That's why you see the federal government coming out with an electricity strategy. And it's the very heart of the conversation that we were having throughout Central Europe. We're fortunate in Saskatchewan in the fact that that we have the uranium supply. We have the partnerships not only with other provinces but with other areas of the world to really drive down what that cost is going to be moving forward. But this is going to be an ongoing conversation. Not, I suppose, there'll be the political conversation, which at times honestly hardly makes sense. But there's the real conversation that's happening on how are we delivering power, how are we doing it in a reliable way, and how are we ensuring that it's affordable for families across the province. New customers are a good thing in that space. As we start to build that power supply out, new customers like a BHP potash mine, expansions at K+S, uranium mines being built, a data center here in Regina, those are positive things because there's new customers that are paying into that pool of SAS Power, going to make SAS Power more resilient and going to ensure that our rates as families, which is the goal, our rates are more affordable moving forward.
0: I think you've touched on those two great points. Dependability, which everyone wants to flip the switch and know the lights will come on, the furnace starts up in the wintertime, and affordability. Those are the things that everyday people think about. Is there a worry, Premier, about the coal refurbishment? And I know the province has laid out the reasons why this is cost effective. This makes sense to do this. But in light of the federal government's focus on, you know, green energy production, is there a worry that they are going to put a cost on coal that will make it not affordable for us?
1: That's what they've tried to do through the carbon taxation and actually phasing out of coal. Fortunately, in the case of how we generate power, that under the Constitution, that's provincial in its very nature and how we do that and utilize the resources. But I would say this, it only makes sense for us to find that nuclear future. It's low carbon. It is steady baseload power into the future. We need to find our way to that because our coal plants are getting to the end of their life. We are going to run them to the end of their life so that we can have some time to build those nuclear plants, and we'll build the most affordable and reliable plants that we can find. That is far more affordable to utilize your existing assets as opposed to building something else for the interim. It's like if, a young family was going to build their dream house, it wouldn't be ready for 10 years. They're currently living in a starter home. Would they go buy an interim home to live in for those 10 years, or would they continue to live in that starter home that they have till they can ultimately move into their dream house? That only makes sense, is to utilize your existing asset that you have until you can find your way to what your goal is. And in our case, our only option is nuclear power moving forward. There's no more significant hydro options. I suppose we could import it. That's, the political conversation that is happening. The opposition would like to import it from the United States and from British Columbia. We want to be much more energy secure than that.
0: Premier Scott Moe was my guest first thing this morning. 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
8: 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John Lilac retirement sale in Benson, Saskatchewan. 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Look out for approximately 36 quarters in the Strasburg area. Then we're moving down to the RM number 7 Sewers Valley for the Lynn family farm auction. Included there will be 10 oil leases along with their land. We are booking land auctions now into the spring of 2027. 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

0: That's all right, Frank. We'll let you play Ruby Tuesday on a Wednesday. That's okay. Evan Bray, good to have you here. Thanks so much for joining us. It's been a full show. We just revisited some of the conversation with the premier. Then we went into open lines and we had a fairly robust conversation about what is happening in Regina with the basically approval of a permit, an amplification permit for a mosque in downtown Regina to broadcast essentially a call to prayer. It's an Islamic call to prayer happening Fridays at 1 o'clock. The first one happened last Friday. From there, conversations were loud online. A number of letters, comments, phone calls made to city councilors with various different opinions. But there were some that were concerning enough that the Regina Police Service basically put out a media release saying that because of what they were seeing online, they will be investigating and prosecute anyone who is basically guilty of committing a hate crime or threatening or anything worse from a violence standpoint. So this is, it's turned into a bit of a racist slash cultural issue. If you dial it back, and this is what I tried to do on the show, is, you know, let's take the race, the ethnicity out of it. I said it quite openly. I'm not a fan of this notion of broadcasting the call to prayer. I get it. It's part of Islam. It's part of, I mean, they pray five times a day, and they will, you know, this is fairly common practice in many countries and many parts of the world. I feel like in our province, in our, maybe I won't even say country, because maybe it might be different in different communities, but I don't want any church, as much as I support 100% freedom of religion, I don't want any church broadcasting anything other than maybe that, you know, the church bells, the tones that indicate, okay, the service is about to begin, whatever. But, you know, I'm born and raised in a Christian church where, you know, I would not expect that they would be broadcasting loudly for 3 minutes the Lord's Prayer, a call to action, proclaiming whose God is who we should be worshiping, any of that. And so for those reasons, I feel like this was a mistake to approve this. Now, we had Laura Lee Davies, the chief of police, on, who quickly illustrated, here's the criteria that they use to make a decision. They had nothing that gave them the ability to say no to this, no different than had it been a different religious group that had come forward and asked for it. Tomorrow on the show, we will continue this conversation. I have a guest that will weigh in on this. He's with the Law Foundation of Saskatchewan. He's the chair in police studies in the Department of Justice at the University of Regina. He's also a Muslim, and he will give us his perspective on this, along with other conversations, including the provincial auditor, off the start of the show tomorrow. So lots to talk about. I hope you will join us. It starts up at 8:30 right here on 980 CJME and 650 CKOM.
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5: It's 12:30. I'm David Curtin. Regina's police chief reacts to threats against a Regina mosque for broadcasting a call to prayer.
6: I encourage everyone to act in a way that is on side of the law and respectful.
5: In Saskatoon, something else to complain about. No more spud nuts. And changes are coming to the way rules are enforced on Saskatoon's buses.
7: We're pleased the city of Saskatoon is working to bring order to the disordered.
5: Right now in Saskatoon, sunny, 20 degrees, cloudy in Regina, and 19 degrees. In Regina, where church bells ring daily, a mosque is receiving threats for broadcasting a 3-minute Islamic call to prayer once a week. Police Chief Loralee Davies says some people's feedback to police about the program skewed into hate speech.
6: There was a number of those communications that crossed the line in my mind and other officers' mind.
5: Davies told Evan Bray this morning people had been inciting violence, threatening beheadings. She says there will be a more police presence in the area, keeping a close eye on the situation. A big loss in Saskatoon. No more spud nuts at the fair. The Saskatoon X says the beloved Spudnut booth won't be open this year, and no decision yet on future years. According to Grain News, the Spudnut was introduced to the exhibition in 1954 by local members of the Church of Jesus Christ of Latter-day Saints as a fundraiser. It grew so big their volunteers couldn't handle it, so the Scouts took it over in the 1960s. In my opinion, and yes, I know I'm not supposed to have an opinion, but the Scouts era was the best Spudnut era. But that same volunteer problem finally hit the Scouts, and Prairie Land took over the Spudnuts in 2004. Now, they are gone. Changes approved today by Saskatoon City Council will allow bylaw officers to stop people from boarding if they're not following the rules. Riders could be banned either temporarily or permanently, and fines would be issued if you don't pay. Bus Riders of Saskatoon President Robert Clipperton supports the changes.
7: We also recognize that 100% enforcement is not the goal, but that the bylaw is meant to formalize existing processes and procedures and is another tool in the toolbox.
5: The changes go into effect in September. I'm betting a lot of people are taking a half a day or maybe working from home this afternoon. In a half hour, Canada takes on Switzerland at the World Cup. Game time, of course, 1 o'clock. Green Zone sports reporter Scott Roblin is heading to Soccer Central. That's the Winston's Pub in Saskatoon. We'll check in with him later on in the afternoon. But for Sarah Mills, it was a once-in-a-lifetime moment. Our provincial news director caught the match between Team England and Ghana yesterday in Boston.
8: This was just electric and buzzing. You could feel it, and people were singing and chanting, and flags were waving. It was fantastic.
5: Now, while neither team scored, Mills says being with her dad at the World Cup is a memory she'll never forget. Accusations that a defense lawyer was sleeping in the courtroom have brought a Prince Albert murder trial to a standstill. PA Now's Nigel Maxwell is following Quentin Gardner's trial at Court of King's Bench.
9: On multiple occasions, Quentin Gardner has asked for proceedings to stop, claiming he witnessed his lawyer with his eyes closed and presumably sleeping. On Thursday, he dismissed Patrick McDougall. McDougall, one of the province's most experienced lawyers, adamantly denied the allegations, and when they were first raised last week, said he was having a diabetic episode. The presiding jury has been dismissed, and the case has been adjourned to Friday now to discuss the next steps. Options include a mistrial and a new jury trial far down the road, or a judge-alone trial that could pick up where the trial left off. Gardner is one of two men alleged responsible for the death of Norman Wenzel on Canada Day 2024. In Prince Albert, I'm Nigel Maxwell.
5: The province has signed a memorandum of understanding with Big River First Nation and Montreal Lake Cree Nation to move forward on a new urgent care center in Prince Albert. The Prince Albert site is one of five urgent care centers included in the province's capital plan. Two high-ranking members of a very respected Armed Forces battalion are under investigation. Lieutenant Colonel Jason Hudson and Chief Warrant Officer Kim Dewar have been temporarily removed from their positions with the 3rd Battalion, Princess Patricia's Canadian Light Infantry. Hudson was the Edmonton-based unit's commanding officer. There are few details, though, coming from the Defense Department, but it says authority figures are expected to display good judgment and conduct. So, it's a deal the two sides apparently agreed upon, but there's a big disagreement about the deal. I know that's hard to understand, but here's the evidence. It's unclear whether we'll be able to monitor and access damaged nuclear sites in Iran. President Donald Trump has said Iran is willing to allow international weapons inspectors access to those sites, but Iran says that's not true. Some Iranians, meanwhile, they're talking about charging a toll to get through the Strait of Hormuz. But Secretary of State Marco Rubio says that's not part of the agreement.
10: Well, the president's already said it. That's not going to happen.
5: Meanwhile, the distance between Donald Trump and his grand old party continues to widen. Trump has called off a signing ceremony today for a bill at the U.S. Capitol. He says he won't sign it until Congress sends him a bill to require proof of citizenship for all voters. Republicans had been hoping to use that housing bill as a selling point for voters ahead of the elections. A Regina Cafe is doing more than serving coffee. It's helping young people build a future through hands-on work experience. Jeff Dudar is the CEO of the Street Culture Project. That's a local organization that provides youth a safe environment. He says the goal of the Safe Cafe and Catering is to help kids build skills and gain confidence in the workplace.
11: We want to provide programs and services and those safe spaces for youth that are across the whole spectrum of surviving to thriving.
5: The Safe Cafe and Catering is located in the Connexus building near Wascana Park. A nuclear waste storage facility on Ontario is one of the first projects the federal government wants designated as of national interest. The facility is earmarked for the Wabagoon Lake Ojibwe Nation and Ignachi area. It's been referred to in the major projects office. Construction on that nuclear waste repository could start in 2030. At an announcement in Yellowknife today, three federal ministers also announced they are seeking that national interest status for two Arctic roads. The latest local news is as close as your phone. Check out CKOM.com and CJME.com, Saskatchewan's homepages for news. It is 12:37. I'm David Curtin. Now, the Wood File with Murray Wood.
12: I am intrigued by the Mike Babcock experiment in Edmonton. I have to confess, I kind of like Mike Babcock. He's a Saskatoon guy. He's been a successful coach. I read his book on Chasing Your Dreams. As a Flames fan, I'm always going to hope the Oilers crash and burn, but I'd like to see Babcock succeed at a level that at least provides some vindication. Babcock has been roasted for being tough, demanding, old school, even to the point of being intrusive or incredibly insensitive. Part of me kind of likes the idea of an old-style coach who isn't concerned about making people feel bad about themselves if they're underperforming. Not that I want people to feel bullied, but you know, some no-nonsense accountability and message sending shouldn't be a bad thing when dealing with people who are being very well paid and should already be intensely motivated. So, do we see a gentler, more empathetic Mike Babcock? Or do the players need to adapt to a new sheriff in town with some old-fashioned expectations? This should be interesting. I'm Murray Wood.
13: Good afternoon. You're listening to Saskatchewan Afternoon. I'm Justin Blackwell. It's time now to head into the green zone with a look at sports. 21 minutes, 33 seconds now until the biggest game ever for Canada's men's soccer team. A win or draw today against Switzerland at the World Cup, and they win their group and move on to the knockout stage. Neither has been done by a Canadian team. Head coach Jesse Marsh is running down the game plan for us.
14: We were going to start this match going into it with the mentality and the tactics to win. We're not going to be overly conservative. We're not going to be overly aggressive. We're going to be us.
13: And if they do win their group, here are the benefits. They get extra rest and start that knockout stage at home. They'll play in Vancouver. Captain Alfonso Davies is expected to see action off the bench after missing time with a hamstring injury. Game time, as I mentioned, coming up at the top of the hour. Closed practice today for the Riders, getting ready for the Toronto Argonauts. The Riders continue to have their depth tested in the defensive backfield. Juju Hughes suffered an injury in the win over Calgary, and head coach Corey Mace doesn't have any positive news when it comes to his status, saying he'll be out a while.
15: Rough, man. Kid was having a good game, great camp, great player, excellent kid. Just wish him well.
13: As you heard yesterday, the team did bring back a defensive back, James Burgess Jr., who was with the team throughout training camp. The Riders will face the Argos on Friday. The first significant trade of the Canadian Football League season took place yesterday afternoon. The Ottawa Redblacks dealing disgruntled former starting quarterback Drew Brown back to his former team in Winnipeg. Ottawa gets a couple of picks back, including the Bombers' first rounder next year. The NHL offseason is in full swing a couple of days before the draft. Yesterday's frenzy featured four major trades, including Buffalo sending defenseman Bowen Byram to Chicago for a package that includes the fourth overall pick. In other moves, St. Louis traded winger Jordan Kyrou to Washington. Ottawa picked up William Eklund from San Jose, and Calgary added a D-man, Simone Nemitz, from New Jersey. Over to baseball, the Blue Jays lost to Houston yesterday at 9-7 in extras, dropping them one game below 500. Toronto wraps up its three-game home series against the Astros today. Trey Savage gets the start. Over on the local diamond, six games tonight in the Western Canadian Baseball League. Saskatoon is in Medicine Hat for game two of that mini-series. The Berries are coming off a 10-6 win last night. Regina and the Beavers play a doubleheader in Weyburn. Don't forget, you can catch a Green Zone with Jamie Locker from 2 until 6. Turning to weather, and turning into a nice summer day for Saskatoon and central Saskatchewan. A few clouds, a high of 23, expected to clear up later tonight, a low of 12, and then sunshine in the morning tomorrow, a chance of showers in the afternoon, a 30% chance, and a high of 24. For Regina and southern Saskatchewan, essentially the same forecast. Just some cloud this afternoon, slight chance of showers, a high of 21, clearing up tonight, a low of 10, and then a few clouds tomorrow, 30% chance of showers, and a high of 23. Right now in Saskatoon, seeing a bit of the sun through those clouds, a slight breeze out of the southwest at 5, 21 degrees, mostly cloudy in Regina, a slight breeze out of the northeast at 8, and 20 degrees. 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

0: Welcome on this Wednesday, June 24th. That's the sound of Canadian soccer fans marching to BC Place for this afternoon's game between Canada and Switzerland at the World Cup. Now roughly 15 minutes away from that match starting. And it is the biggest game ever for Canada's men's soccer team. A win or draw today, and they will win their group and move on to the knockout stage. Now, there's a good chance they will move on to that knockout stage regardless of what happens today. But if they do finish first in their group, so many benefits. They get extra days of rest, and they don't have to go anywhere. This game is being held in Vancouver. They win the group. That knockout stage will begin for Canada in Vancouver. So many benefits hanging in the weeds right now for the Canadian soccer team. And we'll see. It'll be interesting to see if Captain Alphonso Davies sees any action. He is expected to come off the bench. He has missed a lot of time with that hamstring injury. So I suppose it all depends on how this game is progressing as to whether Alphonso Davies sees the pitch at all. Again, game time coming up. Top of the hour, we will have live updates for you throughout the afternoon. The Greenzone's Jamie Larker will join me too shortly after that game gets going, and we'll talk more about Canada's chances today and moving forward in the tournament. So one of our big stories today involves serious threats being monitored at a mosque in Regina. It comes after it was given the okay to play a call to prayer over a loudspeaker for 3 minutes once a week. Regina Police Chief Laurie Lee Davies was on the Evan Bray Show earlier today talking about that and says some feedback about the program skewed into hate speech and those threats.
1: To me, that has crossed the line where we're threatening violence to a specific group of people. And so those types of communications are being investigated.
0: And she says the group is following bylaws. The big story we are following in Saskatoon, changes are coming to the way rules are enforced on transit. City Council has given the go-ahead for the changes that will allow police and bylaw officers to enforce fares, remove people from buses, and even ban them short-term or even permanently. The rules also mean that anyone under the age of 6 would have to be accompanied by someone at least 16 years of age. So the final bylaw will be brought back to City Council in July, and if it's passed, the rules will come into effect September 1st. All happening right now, the funeral is underway for the officer fatally shot during that police raid earlier this month in Toronto. Family members, other officers, and officials have gathered to say goodbye to Constable Mark Benizzato. He was shot, if you remember, while carrying out a search at an apartment building. The suspect, a 19-year-old, is facing a first-degree murder charge. Three people now face charges of arson in a fire that tore through a luxury car dealership in Calgary. The blaze back in March caused around $10 million in damage. The police say there's no evidence the suspects are connected to the business or its owner. And this is getting a lot of buzz in the halls of Rocco, and I assume we'll be generating a lot of buzz at your workplace once you hear the story. The Saskatoon X says this year there will be no spud nuts. On social media, organizers say they are off the menu for now, but could come back in the future. Now, the spud nut, according to Grain News, was introduced to the exhibition back in 1954 by local members of the Church of Jesus Christ of Latter-day Saints as a fundraiser. But it grew so big that the volunteers couldn't handle it, so the scouts took it over in around the 1960s. But that same volunteer problem finally hit the scouts, and Prairieland took over the spud nuts in 2004. Now they are gone. Now, this story might have some legs for the next few weeks as we lead up to the X. A lot of people love those spud nuts. It is 12:50. Time now for the Saskatchewan Afternoon Business Report. Here's Aaron McNutt.
2: A mixed bag for our crown corporations. SaskTel and Sask Energy are reporting healthy profits, but Sask Power lost $114 million when it ditched the federal carbon tax on bills. We're also learning SGI saw more than $1.1 billion in claims through 2025. A whirlwind trade mission is over, but how do you benefit from it? Premier Scott Moe was part of a recent trip with stops in Calgary, France, Belgium, Poland, and the Czech Republic. You heard him live today on the Evan Bray Show. He says these trips help to drive investment and job creation here at home.
3: As that wealth increases provincially, so can our investments in things like healthcare and investments in new hospitals.
2: Moe says there's a lot of interest in Saskatchewan potash and uranium, especially in Central and Eastern Europe. Taking a look at the markets this hour, the TSX down 297 points to 34,629. The Dow up 174 points to 51,841. The loonie down slightly to 70.25 cents U.S., while oil is down $2.74 to 70.47 U.S. a barrel. With the Saskatchewan Afternoon Business Report, I'm Erin McNutt.
0: Coming up,
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0: 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Now the Mills Minute with Provincial News Director Sarah Mills.
5: The last day or two of school is upon us. 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
0: Well, some kids find confidence on a hockey rink, others find it on a stage. For one Langham teen, it happened in a place you might not expect, a 4-H public speaking competition in a school gym. In this Saskatchewan story, our Brittany Cafe is meeting a young man who went from struggling to communicate to helping others find their voice.
2: Today, Grayson Bagora can stand in front of a crowd and give a speech. But there was a time when speaking at all was a challenge. His mother, Candace, remembers those early years.
3: When he was first diagnosed with autism, it was a big struggle. He was non-communicative. He was non-verbal. So we spent a lot of time trying to find ways for him to be able to communicate with us.
2: As Grayson got older, the words slowly came. But confidence didn't. So when he was 11, his family decided to try something new, 4-H. His dad, Trevor, knew that the program had a lot more to offer than just walking around in a pen with cattle or sheep.
4: They welcomed him with open arms, and it did wonders for him, and it really lit that fuse socially.
2: In Saskatchewan's 4-H program, every member is required to give a public speech. For Grayson, that first one was tough. Really tough.
5: I was completely nervous and I was crying. I just don't want to do it.
2: He was scared, but he walked into the room anyway. And his topic of choice?
5: It's about Lego. Lego was my favorite activity.
2: Year after year, Grayson kept showing up and delivering speeches on the Saskatchewan Roughriders, paranormal experiences, World War II, and eventually, a topic much closer to home.
5: Oh yeah, I was super hyped for my speech about autism. Yeah, it was personal and this is something I did by myself because, well, I talked about the symptom and what it is and what it's like.
2: For his mom, Candace, watching those speeches meant more than any ribbon or score sheet ever could.
3: Well, I think for any kid, it's amazing if they can get up in front of a large group of mostly adults and be able to speak in front of them. For Grayson, it was something even more special.
2: Today, Grayson is graduating from high school in Langham and planning to head to Sask Polytech. He tells me he might even write a book someday. But first, there's one message he wants people to hear.
5: Tell people in Saskatchewan or later the world, you all know that there are many people who help you, and the real goal is breaking through barriers.
2: Years ago, standing up to speak felt impossible. But now, Grayson Bagora is using his voice to help other people find theirs. With the Saskatchewan Story, I'm Brittany Cafe.
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1: It is 1 o'clock. I'm David Curtin. Canada and Switzerland are ready to go. Threats against a Regina Moss.
2: There was a number of those communications that crossed the line in my mind and other officers' mind.
1: And Europe and Saskatchewan are on the brink of a big trade possibility.
3: That's why we were in the ports. That's why we were in Central Europe.
1: Right now in Regina, it's cloudy, 19 degrees, sunny in Saskatoon, and 20 degrees. Let the game begin. Teams Canada and Switzerland are now on the pitch for their World Cup match in Vancouver. That's Team Canada World Cup supporters moments ago marching to BC Place Stadium, led by five flag-draped Vancouver police horses. Vancouver Police Sergeant Adam Donaldson says on a match day like this, about 1,200 officers are deployed all across the city.
4: We're getting a lot of feedback from people that are down there that it's still a pretty friendly atmosphere and very positive atmosphere, despite the large crowds, and maybe people would expect more problems, but we're just not seeing as many or any more problems than we would see on a normal Saturday night.
1: A win or a draw against Switzerland would keep Canada on top of the group and bring them back to Vancouver on July 2nd. Police are closely watching a mosque in downtown Regina after it says threats are being thrown its way. The mosque broadcasts an Islamic call to prayer over a loudspeaker once a week for 3 minutes. Police say the broadcast follows the requirements laid out in a bylaw. Regina Police Chief Laura Lee Davies tells Evan Bray this morning that threats are ranging from inciting violence to beheading against the mosque.
2: This is something that people have a lot of opinions about, people are charged up about, but certainly I encourage everyone to act in a way that is on side of the law and respectful and not violent.
1: She says these threats are being taken seriously and will be investigated under hate crime legislation. Changes are coming to the way rules are enforced on Saskatoon's buses. Saskatoon City Council has given the go-ahead for the changes. They'll allow police and bylaw officers to enforce fares, remove people from buses, even ban them. The rules also mean anyone under the age of 16 would have to be would have to be accompanied by someone at least 16 years old. The rules come into effect September 1st. There's no sugarcoating this news. The Saskatoon X has announced there will be no spud nuts to this year's fair. The usual reason for such decisions: staffing, operational requirements, long-term sustainability. No word on whether the spud nut is ever coming back. Regina's massive hailstorm on June 9th is now expected to be one of the largest hail losses Saskatchewan has ever seen. Penny McCune, president of SGI, says there's no sign that claims are slowing down yet.
5: It's shaping up to be one of our largest hailstorms in history, unfortunately. I think we're up to 13,000 claims.
1: McCune says the damages could reach over $100 million. She's urging people to get their claims started as soon as possible. Calgary to the Czech Republic, Belgium, Poland, and France. It's been a whirlwind trip for Premier Scott Moe. He's back in Saskatchewan, and you heard him live on the Evan Bray Show this morning giving some of the highlights and opportunities from the mission.
3: They are very much looking to divert their provisions like potash fertilizer, like uranium for their nuclear power, away from Russia.
1: He says that's why Saskatchewan is making its mark at trade shows and ports abroad. You might not have known this because it was never released until now. Brent Gabona, a former care home worker in Hepburn who admitted to sexually abusing five adults with disabilities, has been allowed to leave prison unescorted since last year. Gabona was sentenced 2 years ago to 6.5 years in prison. Last year, the parole board authorized Gabona for unescorted temporary absences. Now, in a decision rendered just last month, the board renewed that proposal. A poll commissioned by the Calgary Chamber of Commerce shows almost half of its members are prepared to move their businesses out of Alberta if the province votes to separate from Canada. The poll comes as Albertans prepare for an October vote on separation. 19% of respondents reported slowing business expansion plans within Alberta. 15% are already actively looking to relocate. Hey, it's the last day of school for kids in a lot of communities. Reporter Abby Ziverink has been at Harbor Landing School in Regina chatting with some excited students.
6: The kids tell me they can't wait for school to be out for the summer, and they have a lot planned.
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12: I'm Justin Blackwell. 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Turning to weather, no watches or warnings to worry about today for Saskatoon and Central Saskatchewan. A few clouds, a high of 23, clearing up later tonight, low of 12. Sunshine tomorrow in the morning, then a few more clouds rolling in, slight chance of showers, a 30% chance, and a high of 24. For Regina and southern Saskatchewan, a few clouds today, slight chance of showers, high of 21, clearing up tonight, low of 10, then a few clouds tomorrow again, a 30% chance of showers, and a high of 23 degrees. Right now in Saskatoon, we are seeing a bit of the sun, a slight breeze, barely a breeze out of the north at 2, 22 degrees. Seeing a bit of the sun in Regina as well, a wind out of the southwest at 10 and 18 degrees. 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
1: It's 109, and the Blue Jays in Houston wrap up their three-game set tonight. The rubber match, Trey Savage gets the start for Toronto. This is Saskatchewan Afternoon, heard from 12:30 until 2 Monday to Friday, and then the Green Zone with Jamie Locker from 2 until 6. And the guys join me now for a Green Zone moment. And guys, here we are roughly 10 minutes into the game between Canada and Switzerland at the World Cup. A draw, and they win the group. Canada does. Are they going to be playing more of a defensive game, you think? Trying to get that draw?
2: Jesse Marsh said it yesterday. The worst thing you can do to when you need a draw is to play for a draw. Sorry about that.
1: We're getting live updates.
2: That was nearly a goal for Switzerland, but a great stop by Maxime Crépeau. And then a defender got one right in the face. Was that Alistair Johnson?
3: But the ooze were headshots.
2: Yeah. That was a
3: two back-to-back headshots.
2: But hey, that's how you keep the ball out of the net, is use your head sometimes. So Canada giving up some early chances here against Switzerland. I've got a little bit of a beef, though. I would have loved to have known that they were wearing white today. Oh, that was Cornelius with the stop. Because I'm wearing red and Switzerland's wearing red, Justin. So.
1: Oh, okay. Well.
3: We knew what you were intending. You're good.
2: Would have liked that. At least they're not wearing black today, because, you know, apparently one of Canada's national colors is black, according to the hockey and the soccer teams with their obsession with black uniforms.
1: But yeah, don't get us started on that. Do a whole segment on that. Ridiculous.
2: Here we go. This is going to be the biggest match in Canadian soccer history until the next one. In the round of 32, we know, well, we don't know for sure, but they're 99% sure they're going to the round of 32. Then that one's going to be bigger than this one. So this is historic time for Canadian soccer at this World Cup, and Vancouver is buzzing today for this match.
1: And what does this do for Canadian soccer as a whole, from kids all the way up to the pros? What does this do if they, you know, win the group, get to the knockout stage? One of the favorites, I would think, you know.
2: Here's my prediction. So World Cup, where are we, 2026? World Cup 2038. You're going to hear a lot of players on that team in 12 years who are probably 10 years old.
3: Yeah.
2: Or 12 years old today going,
3: I think it's good for the growth of the game.
2: I was inspired to stay in soccer, or yeah, I joined soccer after watching the World Cup.
3: I think part of the success of the World Cup is going to be sort of piggybacking the fact that, as far as youth sports goes, soccer, I would say across the country, is probably one of the faster growing sports for kids.
2: Yeah.
3: And that's been an ongoing trend for years now. So I think this just adds to it. I've been impressed with, you know, like the pregame shows, JB, like watching the coverage of these games leading into these matches and seeing the Canadian fans and seeing how jubilant they are. Cause I don't know. I didn't know what to expect when we found out that the World Cup was coming. Yeah. And I wouldn't have predicted Canada responding the way that we have, streams of people.
2: You heard Sarah yesterday. She grew up in soccer. She grew up in England, right? Like, she knows the culture of soccer, and she's even surprised of how global and worldly this game is, and how everybody's like high-fiving each other, and that's what you're seeing. I think a lot of people, I'm getting major FOMO, to be quite honest, and not being in Vancouver right now for this match. Like, what was I thinking, Justin?
1: I don't know.
2: Although I'm interested in what happens. I land in Mexico the day of their round of 32 match, like Mexico's round of 32 match.
1: Well, you know what you're doing then.
2: Oh, my. I'll be anticipating what the heck.
3: Where's Jamie? He's in his room sick. No, he's in a cab on his way to the stadium.
2: I'm not going nowhere near Mexico.

0: City or anything. We're away from there, but I know that entire country is going to be glued to that soccer match.
1: Wouldn't put it past you.
2: Yeah, it's fun times being a soccer fan or just even a sports fan. Let's switch to the from the pitch to the ice.
3: It's very clear to them, unless you're 100% all in on Mike Babcock, I have no interest in being the coach.
2: I mean, anytime you refer to yourself in the third person, you know things are going to go well. Right? I mean, The Rock. Look at The Rock.
1: So you're in the... You're in the camp of that this is a nightmare?
2: I you know what? I honestly don't know what to
4: Nobody
2: think.
4: Knows.
2: I have like no that. I'm just here for the entertainment. I'm just here for the entertainment.
0: But yeah, that's nobody like I was watching Ryan Rashog with Jay on right last night and Jay asked Ryan that and Rashog's on the ground in Edmonton. He asked the first question, "What do you think? What do you?" And he even went, "I don't know." Any guests we talk to, what do you think is actually going to happen? Everybody's like, I don't know. Like even Drew, who knows Mike Babcock very well, he's not even sure how this is going to go. He thinks it'll work out well because Mike Babcock's a very, very, very detailed guy and tactician. But to truly know how this is going to go, you're pulling the answer out of the hat because you don't really know.
1: Well, you got a situation where he goes, he lands in Columbus. And they didn't want him there. The players didn't want, so that went sideways right away. So he leaned on the fact, and he's not a dumb guy. He didn't come in and say, you know, I've done a lot of work on myself and I'm going to do a better job. No, no, he lands in Edmonton and goes, they want me. I'm not changing. This is who you get. And if you have a problem with it, they're the NHL said I can coach, and the players said they want me. So he has already shifted all of the attention off of him. So he's like, and that's what really smart narcissists do. They do. They refocus the attention. So it's all about the NHL said I can do this, and the players said, yep, we want you. So he doesn't have to change because he's incapable of it. That's my sense
2: Here's a question for you. True or false? If short of a Stanley Cup, this will be the worst move in Edmonton Oilers history.
0: Oh, false. False. Because if this doesn't work, it's the guy they hired for the GM. That's the worst move.
1: Yeah, I tend to agree with Jamie on that. But again, like, here's another thing. If Stan Bowman isn't the general manager, does he get a chance to coach that? No. Like, that guy is the only guy that brings Mike Babcock back. Like, for good or bad, he's the guy. He's perfectly set up to be the guy, the second chance guy, right? Mm-hmm. I got a second chance. I'm going to give Babcock a second chance.
0: Do you know what probably happened?
1: What?
0: Just popped into my head. Was... Scotty Bowman said to Stan, have you thought about Mike Babcock?
2: Oh, I didn't even think of that.
1: No, this came from Gates. It came from Stoff. Stoff sent a text to Gates. Gates started to squirrel on it.
0: It's the other way around. It's never the other way. I know you're convinced of that. It's never the other way around.
1: Just make Bob the GM. Just get it over with. Let him coach, too. Let him run the whole franchise.
2: I'm just here for the entertainment. It's gonna be a wild ride. Jamie, who's on the show today?
0: On the show today, Lee Cormish is going to join us again.
2: Okay,
0: from Vancouver, he's at the stadium. Of course, Saskatoon soccer aficionado. Britton Gray on the latest on the Saskatchewan Rough Riders. Bob Weeks on all those golf changes. How do you feel about a two-tiered PGA Tour? We'll talk to Bob about that on the Green Zone today. So a lot to come, and it's a busy show today. We're gonna all those NHL trades that are going down, of course the NHL draft's coming up, so we've got a lot going on. And of course it is Wednesday, and you know what that means. The great, the legendary, the Hall of Famer Daryl Davis is on at 5:05.
2: All right, guys, have a great show, and we'll chat again tomorrow.
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2: 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Now the Paul Martin commentary.
5: This week's inflation numbers, which were higher than expected because of persistently high energy prices, might also mean the cost of borrowing is going to rise. According to the economists at Desjardins, the investment community has already priced a rate increase into its models. The most common tool for fighting inflation is to raise interest rates. It tends to slow the economy and triggers weaker demand, so prices are pulled lower. According to the forecast, the U.S. market is bracing for 2 rate hikes. Canada is likely facing 1. Now, that alone could spell further problems for us. Right now, the Canadian dollar has been sliding when compared to other currencies, especially the American greenback. This may be welcome news for exporters, but it also raises the cost of imports, and that on its own can make inflation worse, adding even more pressure for interest rate hikes. So, not only are prices continuing to go up, but the cost of borrowing is poised to increase as well. Just one more price increase for us to manage. I'm Paul Martin.
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0: It's 123, and here we are a few days into summer now, and the kiddos are wrapping up school this week. Summer holidays are finally here. Beach days, pool parties, road trips, camping, s'mores, ice cream, lemonade, sleeping in, you name it. Summer really is the best time, and the kids we talk to are already counting down to some big summertime adventures.
1: I'm going to the beach with my family, and I'm also going to go to the water park.
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0: And I'm joined by our pop culture critic, Craig Silliphant. And Craig, it sounds like Christmas is coming early for Grinch fans.
7: Yeah, so it's one of the most popular Christmas movies of all time. It's getting a sequel. The Hollywood Reporter said that more than 25 years after the live-action adaptation of Dr. Seuss's classic children's book, How the Grinch Stole Christmas, a sequel is now in the works. This is the Ron Howard version that starred Jim Carrey, if you remember.
13: Jury duty, blackmail, pink slip.
14: What's the matter with you? You're some kind of wild animal? I'm an idiot.
7: And apparently, Carrey's in talks to reprise his role as the Grinch. This was the first big live-action version of Seuss's tale of the grouchy Grinch who hates Christmas and decides to ruin it for the residents of Whoville. The book was first published in 1957 and became such a beloved holiday favorite thanks to the animated television special from 1966 that gentlemen of our vintage grew up with. Now, that movie, though, How the Grinch Stole Christmas, did not get good reviews. Mm-hmm. Roger Ebert said, I think a lot of children are going to look at this movie with perplexity and distaste. It's just not much fun. And I actually hate that movie. I agree. However, it was a massive box office hit. It was one of the top grossing films of the year 2000. You know, it did $260 million in ticket sales in the U.S. alone. Apparently, Jim Carrey famously struggled to deal with the makeup process for The Grinch, which wound up winning an Academy Award for Best Makeup the following year. So, you know, like I said, I hate the movie. I do love the cartoon, and we watch it every year at our house. So I'm not sure how you make a sequel once The Grinch, at the end, as we know, spoilers, learns to become a nice guy and love Christmas. But I guess that's Ron Howard's problem, not ours. So maybe it's like Terminator 2, and The Grinch is like the good guy this time, and there's some sort of worse Grinch that shows up. I don't know.
0: Well, it'll be interesting to see how that one plays out. Liking this, Austin Powers maybe coming back?
7: Yeah, I think I'm ready. Baby. It's time. We talked about a Shrek sequel last week. Yeah. So maybe Mike Myers is pulling all the stuff out of the tickle trunk. But yeah, that news is, as the kids would say, totally shagadelic. Or maybe they said that in you know, earlier in the 2000s. But Mike Myers, Austin Powers, obviously, was talking to Trevor Noah on his World Cup watch party the other day and gave a very succinct and confident answer to the question of whether the world will ever we'll see a fourth Austin Powers movie. He said yes. Myers created, wrote, starred in the first Austin Powers movie in 97. Obviously a spoof that mocked James Bond and other sort of swinging spy movies. Myers played both a bumbling secret agent who gets frozen in the 1960s and unthawed in the 90s, as well as his arch nemesis, Dr. Evil. And it's funny when you watch those movies, like I've watched them again with my kids, and I never really think of them as the same actor. Like they're two different characters to me. It's funny. The film did okay in theaters, but it was actually a massive hit on home video, and then the sequel, Austin Powers, The Spy Who Shagged Me, became a massive blockbuster in 99, then gold member in 2002. And of course, at that point, Austin Powers transformed into a meme before the internet really existed. Everybody, I mean, you did it right at the start, right? Like, everybody quoted him.
15: Look, ladies and gentlemen of the jury, Exhibit A.
16: Number two, would you please back me up?
15: Look, I'm Zippy Longstockings.
7: And the rest of Myers' strange cast of characters in those films. So Myers' tease of an Austin Power revival comes on the heels of the franchise's sort of return in a new Verizon ad. There's a clip that features Myers as Austin Powers, Dr. Evil, and he's joined by a bunch of sidekicks like Rob Lowe is number two, Seth Green is Scott Evil, and Mindy Sterling actually is Frau Farbacina. So we'll see if she turns up in the new movie. But I think this is fun. I mean, I think we went through like a Mike Myers thing in those years, and then after The Love Guru, he sort of like couldn't get anything going again. But I think maybe now the world needs his like stupid silliness to come back, and you know, if that's through Shrek and Austin Powers, great.
0: He's our pop culture critic. You can find his work at craigsilifant.com. Craig, thanks so much for this. We'll chat again soon.
7: Cheers.
0: Coming up,
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19: It's 3:30. I'm David Curtin, Regina's police chief, reacting to threats against a Regina mosque for broadcasting a call to prayer.
20: I encourage everyone to act in a way that is on side of the law and respectful.
19: Changes are coming to the way rules are enforced on Saskatoon's buses.
21: We're pleased the city of Saskatoon is working to bring order to the disordered.
19: And also in Saskatoon, no more spud nuts. Right now in Regina, it's cloudy, 19 degrees. Saskatoon, sunshine and 20 degrees. By the way, so far the score is nil-nil between Canada and Switzerland at the World Cup in Vancouver. It's the BC place. If Canada even ties, it'll be on top of the group and head back for another game July 2nd. We are used to wild stadium snack prices, but Europeans in North America for this World Cup have been getting a little bit of sticker shock. The big one is beer at $20. And then there's the other stuff like $75 caviar topped tater tots or $40 empanadas that weigh 5 pounds. Serious threats are being thrown at a downtown Regina mosque. This after it was given the okay to play a call to prayer over a loudspeaker for 3 minutes once a week. Regina Police Chief Laura Lee Davies says some feedback about the program skewed into hate speech and threats.
20: To me, that has crossed the line where we're threatening violence to a specific group of people. And so those types of communications are being investigated.
19: She says the group is following the bylaw. Just happening at City Council, a new transit bylaw aimed at improving safety. And it has passed. It would let unruly riders be banned. And that's good news for transit advocate Robert Clipperton.
21: We're pleased the city of Saskatoon is working to bring order to the disorder that is all too common on city buses, especially on some routes.
19: You could also face a fine for not paying your fare. It all comes into effect in September. The financial impact of Regina's devastating hailstorm on June 9th is coming into focus. In fact, it's expected to be one of the largest hail losses Saskatchewan has ever seen. Penny McCune, president of SGI, says they've already received over 13,000 claims.
2: We do have reinsurance that we buy for events like this. It's likely to hit our reinsurance layer on this one. It was significant.
19: McCune says they're continuing to process claims and conduct assessment blitzes across the city. First, the racetrack, now Spudnuts. That's one of the unhappy reactions to the online announcement from Prairieland Park in Saskatoon. It has shut down the Spudnut booth. And there is no indication that it'll ever return. The Saskatoon X says while it understands a strong emotional connection to the Spudnut, it's offering the usual reasons for such decisions, operational requirements, facility needs, staffing, sustainability. Spudnuts were introduced to the Saskatoon Fair in the 1950s by the Church of Latter-day Saints. The Scouts took it over in the 1960s. Then Prairieland Park took over the operation in 2004, but now they are gone. Saskatchewan is making a good impression overseas. That's according to Premier Scott Moe. You heard him on the Evan Bray Show this morning after returning home from a large trade trip.
17: There is a great opportunity for us to expand trade in that Central European zone. That's why we were in the ports. That's why we were in Central Europe. And we are expanding already.
19: Moe says part of that expansion is a deal in Poland to work together on developing nuclear energy, research, and the workforce. Ottawa is looking to use its new powers to expedite major projects nearly a year after Bill C-5 was rushed through Parliament. Two Arctic roads and a nuclear waste repository in northern Ontario. They are the federal government's first three proposals to designate in the national interest. But construction of those projects is still years away. Conservatives helped pass Bill C-5, but they've criticized Prime Minister Mark Carney for not using the government's new powers before now. Family members, police officers, and officials have gathered in Toronto to pay their respects to a police officer fatally shot during a police raid. Hundreds of uniformed officers lined the streets for the funeral procession for Constable Mark Pinizotto. He was shot June 11th. While carrying out a search at a Toronto apartment building. Pinizotto is being remembered as a much-loved, dedicated officer who made hard days better for his fellow officers. Metric frontwoman Emily Haynes thinks young people's fascination with the so-called indie sleaze era is less about fashion and more about freedom. Gen Z, or Gen Z if you want, is rediscovering the messy party scene of the early to mid-2000s and its sticky dance floors, the hooky blog rock bands, the snagged tights and side part hair. Haynes thinks many of them are yearning for a time before influencers, algorithms, and the pressure to turn every moment into content. Metric is gearing up for 7 World Canadian Tour dates, including a few stops with Broken Social Scene and Stars this coming weekend. It is 1:35. I'm David Curtin. 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

0: I'm Justin Blackwell. You are listening to Saskatchewan Afternoon. Turning to weather. Turning into a nice afternoon in Saskatoon and central Saskatchewan. A few clouds, high of 23. Clearing up later tonight, low of 12. And then sunshine in the morning tomorrow. And then a slight chance of showers in the afternoon, a high of 24. For Regina and southern Saskatchewan, I've seen some cloud as well. A slight chance of showers later on, high of 21. Clearing up tonight, low of 10. Then a few clouds tomorrow. Again, a 30% chance of showers and a high of 23 degrees. Right now in Saskatoon, we are seeing a bit of the sun, a slight breeze out of the north at 2, 22 degrees. Some light rain showers in parts of Regina right now, a wind out of the south at 15 and 18 degrees. 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
0: It's 1:40 and we are a few minutes away from the first half wrapping up between Canada and Switzerland at the World Cup. Don't forget, simply a draw for Canada and they win their group, extra days rest, and will begin the knockout stage at home in Vancouver. You are listening to Saskatchewan Afternoon. I'm Justin Blackwell. Calgary to the Czech Republic, Belgium, Poland, and France. It's been a whirlwind trip for Premier Scott Moe. He's now back in Saskatchewan and joined the Evan Bray Show, giving us some of the highlights and opportunities from the mission.
5: There is a great opportunity for us to expand trade in that Central European zone. That's why we were in the ports. That's why we were in Central Europe. And we are expanding already with, multiple percentage points up in our trade in those two countries in particular, the Czech Republic and Poland.
6: I saw the numbers for Poland. It was something like in 2021, our exports to Poland were 2.5 million. Now they were 79 million last year and continuing to rise.
5: Yeah, we're up 4,000% this year in one of those markets and up 3,500 in the other. Now, they're not huge numbers as of yet, but the rate of increase is among more than anything we've ever seen before, and it can continue into the future.
6: So let me ask you this question, Premier, because after we had you on last time, right before you went on the trip, we got into a big discussion about what's the cost of these trade missions and what is the value for everyday Saskatchewan people. We actually had former Premier Brad Wall on the show last week, and he talked about trade missions being the right thing to do. This is just a clip of what he said.
7: Being there matters, and for the Premier to be there, that matters, not just industry, not just trade associations. So, again, it's a you don't do it because it's going to get you points in the polls, but you do it because it's the right thing to do.
6: But should it help you get points in the polls? I mean, this isn't about that, but the point is, it feels like these trade missions result in good results all the time. The question that I had from a caller was, are they good results for industry and not everyday Saskatchewan people? Or do you have a good way in helping explain how that trickles down for everyday Saskatchewanians?
5: Absolutely. And so the metric is in this province and how we create wealth, whether it be at the family level, the community level, the provincial level, or contribute to national wealth, it's our exports, the value of our exports. Not even the volume, but the value. Two decades ago, that value of exporting export products from Saskatchewan was $17 billion. The last 3 years, it's been $45 billion. We're going to see in the years ahead is another potash mine coming on, 2 to 3 uranium mines coming on, a copper mine coming on, expansion in a number of other industries in the manufacturing sector to support that. And so I would say that's the high-level view. The how it impacts Saskatchewan people and families, first and foremost, is jobs. Jobs in your community, whether it be the folks from Yorkton that were at the defense show, whether it be the folks in the Humboldt and Jansen area that are supporting that mine. There's a mine or two going on up in a uranium mine happening up in the LaLoche area, of which I know many are very excited about the careers and the opportunities and the partnerships that are there. So that's the first point on how it impacts family. Second is as that wealth increases provincially, so can our investments in things like healthcare. And investments in new hospitals, like the Jim Pattison Children's Hospital here in Saskatoon, one in Weyburn. We're going to be building one in Yorkton. You see one in Prince Albert. And we're expanding. Prince Albert's a good example where we have to, and SHA is actively looking to hire over 500 additional healthcare staff, while we have the training incentives that are out there to expand essentially the service delivery, not just to the city of Prince Albert, but to the entirety of northern Saskatchewan. And so I'd say the impacts to us as individuals are very, very real in the opportunity for careers that weren't here previously, and the investment that is available in our communities, in our law enforcement, in healthcare and education.
6: The defense show that you were at in Paris, can you talk about what you learned there and what steps forward Saskatchewan was able to make by being there?
5: Yeah, well, there's a lot of excitement at that defense show, and in many Saskatchewan Canadian companies and manufacturers that were in attendance there as well, providing some of the supportive infrastructure for defense investment. Why everyone is excited there is, with all of the unrest that we're seeing globally, there's significant increases, including Canada's commitment to increase in defense spending. That is a good thing for Saskatchewan's manufacturing industry that largely has been here for agricultural manufacturing, been here to manufacture pretty specialized pieces of equipment that are used in the mining industry and are now not only being sold in Saskatchewan but around the world because they're recognized as being globally leading in what they are doing. It's a small step for that specialization of manufacturing that we have in the ag and mining and oil and gas industry to cross over into that manufacturing defense goods for other companies that are actually procuring with, in our case, the government of Canada, but other governments around the world as well. So a lot of excitement and actually a lot of local touch points, more than I even expected going. So I think there's an opportunity there to further some of the careers when we see some of the industrial areas, the manufacturing areas in Regina and Saskatoon and Yorkton and other communities across the province, and then our ag manufacturing as well, which is often an undersold story in this province because it is not only nation-leading but globally leading as well.
0: And you can hear that full conversation with the Premier and Evan Bray on that European trade trip over at CKOM.com and CJME.com. Keeping you up to date and up to the minute, this is Saskatchewan Afternoon on 650 CKOM and 980 CJME. Well, we continue to bring you the very latest in this huge World Cup matchup between Canada and Switzerland. About 4 minutes left, 3 minutes now in the first half, playing some extra time. One now, nil nil, a draw, and Canada wins its group. And we are, of course, talking a lot about the World Cup with our provincial news director, Sarah Mills, who is in Foxborough. She just got to watch her beloved England play yesterday. She went with her dad on the CKOM morning show with host Mark Loshak. The two talked about yesterday's game, that draw against Ghana.
8: Sarah, all right, tell us all about it. How was the big match?
9: Well, I mean, I paid hundreds of dollars to watch a typical England game, so I feel fantastic. And I'm losing my voice, but it was the best memory ever. I can't describe it. It's you feel the beating of nearly 64,000 fans beating through your bones. Every time there's a chant from your team, every time you get chills from Ghana playing their drums, it was fantastic.
8: All right, so you kind of painted a picture already, but what was the vibe of the whole thing?
9: The vibe is, you know, I've been to some big matches. I've been to the big stadiums that many Premier League followers in Saskatchewan will know. You know, Man City. I've been to Anfield. I'm a Chelsea supporter, so I've been to Stamford Bridge a lot. And there's an atmosphere when you go to the game, but there's shared history. You hate each other, even though you're the same country. This was different, Shaq. I can't describe it. You've just got accents and from everywhere, and you've got people wearing England shirts, and you get chatting with them, and they come from South Africa, or they live in LA and they're English people, or they just love soccer and decided that England is the team to follow. I've never known anything like it. That's a different kind of atmosphere. I mean, there's five Ghanans walking past me, and they're waving, and they got flags, and we've taken pictures with them. It's incredible. It's a different kind of an atmosphere than just, like, you imagine Ryder fans having a picture taken with Bomber fans and enjoying it. This is what it's like.
8: Now, this just wasn't a soccer game. This was a chance for you and your dad to go see England play in the World Cup. He must have been excited. Is he partying?
9: He was partying, but he's also from the north of England, and they're naturally pessimistic. So the fact that we didn't score and we paid hundreds of dollars not to see them score, he's not having the best time.
10: Typical dad, eh?
0: That's hilarious, but great memories, as you heard Sarah say, that were made with her dad. England will next play Panama on Saturday in Jersey. Still ahead, Saskatchewan's number one sports show, The Green Zone with Jamie and Locker. Now The Wood File with Murray Wood.
6: I am intrigued by the Mike Babcock experiment in Edmonton. I have to confess, I kind of like Mike Babcock. He's a Saskatoon guy. He's been a successful coach. I read his book on chasing your dreams. As a Flames fan, I'm always going to hope the Oilers crash and burn, but I'd like to see Babcock succeed at a level that at least provides some vindication. Babcock has been roasted for being tough, demanding, old school, even to the point of being intrusive or incredibly insensitive. Part of me kind of likes the idea of an old-style coach who isn't concerned about making people feel bad about themselves if they're underperforming. Not that I want people to feel bullied, but you know, some no-nonsense accountability and message sending shouldn't be a bad thing when dealing with people who are being very well paid and should already be intensely motivated. So, do we see a gentler, more empathetic Mike Babcock? Or do the players need to adapt to a new sheriff in town with some old-fashioned expectations? This should be interesting. I'm Murray Wood.
0: It's 151. Here's what's making news around the world and the very latest with conflict in the Middle East and new words today from U.S. President Donald Trump talking about the war in Iran.
11: The war is going very well. As you know, we're winning by a lot. Iran is making very big concessions. We'll see what happens, but it's been very, very, very powerful. It's going very, very well.
0: Now, it's not clear this hour whether international weapons inspectors will be able to monitor or even access damaged nuclear sites in Iran. The U.S. has said it's part of a peace deal. Iran says a visit would be worked out after a final deal is made. A rural area of North Carolina just experienced its strongest earthquake since 1940, 5.6 on the Richter scale. Mendocino County authorities say some injuries have been reported, but no reports of any major damage. After going viral for cheering on their country in Boston, Scotland's fans have taken over Miami. We get more from ABC's Melissa Adan.
12: The Tartan Army is taking over America.
13: Come on, Scotland!
12: In Miami Beach, supporters of the Scotland national soccer team celebrated their country's first return to the World Cup in 28 years. The fans also paraded over Miami's Little Havana and danced their way through a Miami Marlins game Monday. ESPN says it was the Marlins' eighth highest attended game this season.
0: Yeah, tough test for the Scots today at the World Cup, taking on Brazil. Coming up,
14: I decided I'm going to bring it to Canada and give it a try, and it just took off like a wildfire.
0: For 50 years, Saskatchewan has been home to some finger-licking good buffet style. 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

0: And for 50 years now, Larry Siemens has been a part of the KFC story, and today he owns the last remaining KFC buffet in Canada. Of course, you can find that in Weyburn. Larry joined the Greg Morgan Morning Show to share memories from his 5 decades with the company.
1: How old were you then, may I ask, when you started this career?
2: Oh, believe it or not, 13 years old.
1: There you are in Weyburn. How did this location become the last surviving KFC buffet in Canada?
2: You know, I always tell the story in 88. Saskatchewan was in a drought, and we needed to try to boost some sales in Weyburn, and we had buffets in the U.S., and I decided I'm going to bring it to Canada and give it a try, and it just took off like a wildfire.
1: But how is it kept alive when others have closed?
2: We're very proud of this, and we did the major fight about 12 years ago now, and we got to keep it. To me, it's all about the service, the food, and the cleanliness of the restaurant, that we, you know, keep that buffet looking great for the customers.
1: I can hear how proud you are of it. How many people come through on any given day for this?
2: On the average, we probably get 200, 300 people just from Regina come down every single week. We get people from all over the world. I just had a couple of girls from Ireland, believe it or not. I was really shocked. And they heard about our buffets. When they got to Canada, they had to come down and give us a try.
1: Is there a surprising story, Larry, you've heard from someone who made a special trip just to eat there?
2: The guy from Toronto with the plane, that was probably one of the biggest ones that we had. My other one was I had two premiers that come in and way back, and they had to come in and try the buffet, and they actually called it the first KFC summit. I was pretty excited about that one.
1: I think I know those premiers. I've heard of their names before. Larry Siemens is owner-operator of the Weyburn KFC. He's given 56 years of his life to this business. Larry, it's summer vacation season, and we all have our favorite snack stops or lunch spots. Has yours become one of the top 10, if not top 5, in all of Saskatchewan?
2: Well, I think it, without a doubt, I think it's one of the top ones. We put Weyburn on the map, and I think it's one of the top ones where if they heard about the buffet and the only one in Canada, and what we hear so often is the food is fantastic, the service is exceptional, and a really nice, clean restaurant.
1: Do you foresee expanding, renovating, or adding to the buffet at all in the coming years?
2: Well, my ultimate goal is get more variety for the buffet. And, you know, it's a challenge with corporate, but that's my ultimate goal, is if I can get more variety like we had way back in the early 80s when I started. We had a variety of everything you can think of. Okay. So my favorite is just to get more variety for the buffet. That's all I want.
1: I want to circle back to how we began this interview. You yourself have been working for 56 years with KFC, and you said you cook chicken for the Colonel. Tell me about that.
2: I was 15 years old, Greg, and the Colonel came to visit Weyburn and Estevan, and he only spent a half an hour. We had about 3,000. Oh, there were so many people outside waiting for the Colonel to show up. And the first thing he comes, because he was so proud of his chicken, so when he came into the kitchen, he came right to find out who's cooking his chicken, and I'm cooking, and I started doing a little bit of sweat because you're 15 and young. And he just said, I'm going to watch you cook. And if you cook my chicken perfectly, you will get an individual picture taken. And then if you don't, you'll get a group picture, and I'll be not very happy. And believe it or not, my chicken was perfect. And I've been proud of cooking KFC ever since.
0: A great story there from Larry Siemens and that KFC buffet in Weyburn. Arguably the best buffet in the entire world. After the news, it is Saskatchewan's number one sports show, The Green Zone, with Jamie and Locker. And we'll get a rider update from our Green Zone rider reporter, Brayton Gray. It was a closed practice today, but it sounds like running back AJ Ouellette was on the field, trending upwards to play this weekend against Toronto after he was hurt in that game against Calgary. So we'll get the very latest from Britain. I'm Justin Blackwell. 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
4: It's 2 o'clock. I'm David Curtin. Threats against the Regina Mosque.
5: There was a number of those communications that crossed the line in my mind and other officers' mind.
4: Hail damage in Regina is breaking records. And Europe and Saskatchewan are on the brink of a big trade possibility.
6: That's why we were in the ports. That's why we were in Central Europe.
4: In Regina, clouds 19 degrees. Sunshine in Saskatoon and 20 degrees. But first, we start with World Cup fever that's taking hold of the country again. Right now, Canada is hosting Switzerland in their final group stage game, and the score, 0-0. Green Zone sports reporter Scott Roblin is down at Winston's English Pub in Saskatoon with more on how fans are feeling this afternoon.
7: Some nerves, but a lot of confidence coming from the fans who have packed into Winston's English Pub with very few open tables today. A couple close calls have generated cheers and gasps, with many of those here sporting Team Canada's jerseys and hats. It's yet another crucial game for Canada at the World Cup as they can clinch Group B with either a win or a draw against Switzerland. The vocal crowd here knows the stakes and are waiting to see if Team Canada can deliver a historic result this afternoon. From Winston's English Pub in Saskatoon, I'm Scott Roblin.
4: Regina, where church bells ring daily. A mosque is receiving threats for broadcasting a three-minute Islamic call to prayer once a week. Police Chief Laura Lee Davies says some people's feedback to police about the program skews into hate speech.
5: There was a number of those communications that crossed the line in my mind and other officers' mind.
4: Davies told Evan Bray this morning people have been inciting violence, threatening beheadings. She says there will be more police in the area keeping a close eye on the situation. Changes approved today by Saskatoon City Council will allow bylaw officers to stop people from boarding if they're not following the rules. Riders could be banned either temporarily or permanently. Fines would be issued if you don't pay. Bus Riders of Saskatoon President Robert Clipperton supports the changes.
8: We also recognize that 100% enforcement is not the goal, but that the bylaw is meant to formalize existing processes and procedures and is another tool in the toolbox.
4: The changes go into effect in September. The June 9th hailstorm in Regina is growing into one of the largest hail losses in Saskatchewan's history. SGIA President Penny McCune says the damage has triggered an unprecedented response. Over 13,000 claims so far.
9: The team is out on the ground and doing the blitzes and encouraging people just to go and get in line so we can look after them.
4: McCune says the cost could be up to $100 million. A big loss in Saskatoon. No more spud nuts at the fair. The Saskatoon X says the beloved spud nut booth won't be open this year. No decision yet on future years. According to Grain News, the spud nut was introduced to the exhibition in 1954 by local members of the Church of Jesus Christ of Latter-day Saints as a fundraiser. It grew so big their volunteers couldn't handle it, so the scouts took it over in the 1960s. In my opinion, and yeah, I know I'm not supposed to have opinions, but the scouts era was the best spud nut era. But that same volunteer problem finally hit the scouts. So Prairie Land took over the spud nuts in 2004. Now, they are gone. The province has signed a memorandum of understanding with Big River First Nation and Montreal Lake Cree Nation to move forward on a new urgent care center in Prince Albert. Prince Albert's site is one of five urgent care centers included in the province's capital plan. Two high-ranking members of a respected armed forces battalion are under investigation. Lieutenant Colonel Jason Hudson and Chief Warrant Officer Kim Dewar have been temporarily removed from their positions with the 3rd Battalion, Princess Patricia's Canadian Light Infantry. Hudson was the Edmonton-based unit's commanding officer. There are few details coming from the Defense Department so far, but it does say authority figures are expected to display good judgment and conduct. A Regina cafe is doing more than serving coffee. It's helping young people build a future through hands-on work experience. Jeff Dudar is the CEO of the Street Culture Project. It's a local organization that provides youth a safe environment. He says the goal of the safe cafe and catering is to help kids build skills and gain confidence in the workplace.
10: We want to provide programs and services and those safe spaces for youth that are across the whole spectrum of surviving to thriving.
4: The Safe Cafe and Catering is located in the Connexus building near Wascana Park. A Swiss collector who has amassed thousands of indigenous artifacts says he is eager to have his collection repatriated back to the communities it has come from. Vincent Describa has accumulated some 3,500 ceremonial and traditional items believed to be associated with the period of the Battle of the Little Bighorn. He previously housed the item that he values between $12 and $14 million in a museum he ran in Switzerland. That museum closed last year after he decided to retire. Now a group of First Nations leaders and advocates in Manitoba are trying to raise the funds to buy the entire collection. It is 2:05. Turning to weather in Regina and southern Saskatchewan, the sky clears up this evening. Fog will roll in, though, a low of 10 degrees. Sunny in the morning tomorrow, some clouds in the afternoon with a chance of showers, a high of 23. Sunny and 25 on Friday. In Saskatoon and central Saskatchewan, fog overnight with a low of 10. Mostly sunny and 24 tomorrow, sunny and 27 on Friday. The Battleford is this hour, it's 20 degrees, 21 in Prince Albert, 17 in Swift Current, Weyburn and Estevan, 18 in Yorkton and Moose Jaw. Regina, mostly cloudy, an east breeze at 6 and 19 degrees. Saskatoon, mainly sunny, a northwest breeze at 6 and 20 degrees. It is 2:06. I'm David Curtin. 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
3: 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Starring Jamie Nye, the sports guy, and Locker. Bigger, better, bolder. The Green Zone with Jamie and Locker. Three.

Well, good Wednesday afternoon, Saskatchewan. Jamie and Locker with you here on the Green Zone. Of course, we've got a lot to come. We have a rider update and an update on AJ Ouellette from Britton Gray. Bob Weeks on the latest on the PGA, splitting into two with relegation going forward starting in 2028. Also, it's a double take with Daryl Davis, the play-by-play voice of the Toronto Argonauts, is joining the Green Zone today. But I know you're probably curious, what's going on with the soccer game?

0: And yes, we begin Canada, Switzerland on the pitch right now. Will we see this man come in late in the game?
1: Oh, that sizzled past everyone. Davies! Oh, what a hit from Alphonso Davies, a Canadian.
0: Yes, Alphonso Davies is available. Head coach Jesse Marsh says he hopes to get him in at one point, and they might need his speed, as Switzerland has scored in the first minute of the second half, and they're keeping the pressure on. It is 1-0 Switzerland. Of course, if Switzerland wins, they get top of the table, and then they'll play in Vancouver for the knockout game. Canada will have to play on Sunday in their round of 32 game, as Bosnia's winning by is 2-1 over Qatar right now, which would put Canada in second place in the pool and advance. So it's 1-0.
2: You want to get that win or a draw, though.
0: 40 minutes left, still a lot of time. You get a draw for Canada. If they tie it up and keep it that way, they get first, or Switzerland will get first in the pool. So we'll keep you up to date throughout the next 40 minutes of this match. And remember, if you hear this sound, if you hear this sound right here, if you hear that, that means Canada has scored. They didn't score this time, but if you hear that in the next 40 minutes, that's good news. That's how we're going to keep you up to date, that Canada has scored a goal, but it's 1-0 Switzerland right now in the 51st minute of the second half.
2: NHL.
0: Put that way, they get first, or Switzerland will get first in the pool. So we'll keep you up to date throughout the next 40 minutes of this match. And remember, if you hear this sound, if you hear this sound right here, if you hear that, that means Canada has scored. They didn't score this time, but if you hear that in the next 40 minutes, that's good news. That's how we're going to keep you up to date, that Canada has scored a goal, but it's 1-0 Switzerland right now in the 51st minute of the second half.
2: NHL, are the Sharks about to deal?

0: more calls on 9 and probably 2 more on 2. One that's real interesting, but yeah, it's picked up.
1: That's Mike Greer. The Sharks are entering the first round of the 2026 Upper Deck NHL Draft on Friday with 3 picks. That starts at 5 o'clock our time, by the way. He says he's open to trading the number 2 pick, which is interesting. San Jose Sharks, they have the number 9 pick in the draft, which they acquired Tuesday in the trade that sent Eklund to the Sens. Ottawa acquired the 9th pick from the Florida Panthers on Sunday in a trade for forward Brady Tkachuk, which kind of got the ball rolling this week on a bunch of activity with the NHL leading up to the draft on Friday.
2: There are so many trades going on. Another trade to talk about is the one that sent the number 4 pick from the Chicago Blackhawks to Buffalo.
3: Fires, moves in, shoots, scores! Looking over his options. Right on to Byram, scores!
4: In across the Ottawa line.
3: For Byram, one tire scores!
2: Yes, defenseman Bowen Byram's going to the Chicago Blackhawks. The number 4 pick is going to Buffalo. Buffalo also acquired third-year defenseman Louis Crevier, who had a career-best 25 points last year. Second-round pick, 46th overall in the draft. Chicago. Meanwhile, this is interesting. It's the first time a team has traded a top 5 pick after the draft lottery since 2008. So there's been a few of those picks traded, but it's always like Phil Kessel's trade. We'll trade you our first, and then it ends up being a top 5 pick. But since 2008, anybody who's known they've been in the top 5 hasn't traded their top 5 picks. So that was a first by Chicago in quite some time. And now San Jose might trade their number 2 pick, so a lot of movement going on. Of course, Byram was a 4th round pick himself as a 25-year-old defenseman, 42 points, and I was talking about another trade. Alex Tuch has been traded, also from the Buffalo Sabres. He's going to Washington. It didn't sound like he was going to sign that contract, so it's a sign and trade. Alex Tuch, pretty well a 30-goal scorer the last 3 or 4 seasons, $10.5 million per year over 8 years with the Washington Capitals in a sign and trade between the Sabres
1: and the Capitals.
2: And the Sabres are getting a pick in return. No word yet on what that pick is. So all these trades happening before Friday's first round.
1: And the Rough Riders have added another running back.
3: Aguilar floats one in zone. Touchdown! Leaking out of the backfield with Star Thomas.
5: Back to Thomas, marching into the end zone for a touchdown.
1: So Star Thomas, his full name is Star Corius Thomas. He's 6 foot, 210. Thomas brings extensive college experience from Duke, New Mexico State, and most recently the Tennessee Volunteers. So his last year, 2025, he averaged 5.7 yards per carry, ranking 5th in the SEC. And ranking, adding 11 catches for 116 yards.
2: By the way, we saw that and was like, oh, is that bad news for AJ Ouellette? Well, maybe
1: that's
2: not.
1: That's what I was thinking when I saw that.
2: It sounds Corey Mace said AJ Ouellette is trending in the right direction to play on Friday for the Rough Riders against the Toronto Argonauts. More on that from Britton Gray. Meanwhile, the NBA, the Washington Wizards draft last night, and they go first overall.
6: With the first pick in the 2026 NBA draft, the Washington Wizards select Anise Dibansa Jr. from Brigham Young University.
2: I was just going to make the commissioner say his name. Dibansa is a forward, led the nation in scoring in one season at BYU, the first of record-tying 8 straight college freshmen in the first round of the draft. So
1: I saw that
2: you're seeing a lot of one and dones because they have to go to the university now. They're used to LeBron was drafted out of high school. You have to go to university. So a lot of one and dones, freshman and then to the NBA. Like the Toronto Raptors pick, they're a 19-year-old forward, Allen Graves, 19th overall. He's also a freshman, a power forward out of Santa Clara. Meanwhile, let's keep you up to date. It's 1-0 Switzerland right now over Canada. In the 56th minute in the second half. So you got about a half an hour left, boys, to get back in this
1: thing. How do subs work?
2: They're allowed, they can sub at any time.
1: But you're only allowed
2: 5.
1: 5, okay.
2: So we'll see when those subs. I think it's going to be the hydration break, and you're going to see Alphonso Davies. That's my prediction.

0: Right. I'd like to see him out.
1: And the hydration break's going to be coming up here in about 10 minutes.
0: They seem to be picking it up a little bit here.
1: Well, in the first half, Switzerland dominated the first, and then they did the hydration break, and Canada came back out after that and played a lot better. So maybe that's all they need. It's just a little bit of water to get them going in the second half. And Jamie and Locker will bring you up to date all afternoon long on Canada, Switzerland at the World Cup in the final stages of Group B action. And that moan from Locker tells the story that it's now 2-0 Switzerland over Canada.
0: Put him out. Get him out there.
1: Get Alfonso Davies out there. Alfonso, your only hope. Get out there. Yeah, they just showed him on camera. It's like, ISO on Alfonso Davies. That makes sense. Get him out there. 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
12: Here's the uranium exploration two-step course that you've always wanted. First, go up to the Athabasca Basin to find some graphite-filled cracks underground. This is easy because graphite conducts electricity just like copper does. To do this, fly over the area in a plane with a bunch of sensors on it that can find rock that conducts electricity. Some of that rock may be graphite. The key is, since the graphite is a really weak material, the ground will tend to fracture at the graphite and faults are formed. So now you've found a fault line within the basin by finding graphite. Now, about 2 billion years ago, uranium dissolved in hot water may have traveled along these fault lines. Thus, at the point where the fault line and the floor of the basin meet, the uranium could have been deposited. So, step 2. Drill into those fault zones along the basin floor, and if you're lucky, you may find uranium. I'm Eric Anderson from CIMSA.
10: Prosperity Saskatchewan, presented by the Government of Saskatchewan and Nutrien.
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0: Jamie Locker with you here on the Green Zone, a Wednesday edition, as we keep you up to date on how Canada is making out against Switzerland. A draw or a win for Canada, and they will finish top of the table in Group B. But right now, it looks like Switzerland will take that spot. It is 2-0 Switzerland right now.
1: It's not
0: in
1: over
0: the
1: yet.
0: 64th minute, and Canada needs some scoring. There's about 25 minutes left in this match. What does it mean if they don't win? It means they'll finish second in Group B, unless Bosnia goes on an absolute tear against Qatar in the last bit of their match. Right now it's 2-1 for Bosnia. Bosnia pretty much has to win by four and have Canada lose by four to finish second in the group stage. So if Canada were to lose and finish second, which right now would be the case, Canada would end up playing the second team from Group A. So 2B against 2A in the knockout stage, and that'll be decided tonight. Right now, that would be Korea, as they are second behind Mexico in Group A, Czechia and South Africa also in the mix. South Africa plays Korea, Mexico plays Czechia later today. So that's where we're at. If this score holds and Canada's unable to draw even, and of course, if they draw even, they get a lot of rest. That game will be on Sunday if they finish second. On Sunday, if they finish first, it'll be next Thursday. Like, they'll get a lot of rest for that knockout stage. That is what they're up against this match. Like, 4 days extra rest between first and second place in this pool. So this is a huge moment down the final 25 minutes as Canada takes on Switzerland at the FIFA World Cup in Vancouver. Meanwhile, the league that's been making the most noise in sports, of course, has been the National Hockey League. My goodness, it's hard to keep up with what is going on in the NHL. The ninth overall pick has been traded twice this week. First from Florida to Ottawa, and then from Ottawa to San Jose. San Jose is talking about trading the second overall pick. Chicago traded the fourth overall pick to Buffalo for Bowen Byram, the defenseman. Alex Tuch just been traded this afternoon, the Buffalo Sabre forward. He's going to the Washington Capitals in a sign-and-trade. 8 years, $10.5 million for Alex Tuch.
1: I kind of had the first reaction you did.
0: 10.5 for Alex Tuch, 66 points last year. $10.5 million.
1: A little older, right? You could tell at the end of their series loss in the playoffs, Tuch sort of had a moment there.
0: Yeah, he's from the area.
1: You can tell.
0: He's from Buffalo.
1: You could tell he knew he wasn't coming back.
0: So a deal couldn't be made, and you know, that's the second time this in the last week where a local guy has, like, Dylan Larkin's a Detroit, Michigan guy, and he's not going back to Detroit.
1: I think Tuch would have stayed in Buffalo.
0: And Alex Tuch's leaving Buffalo because he can't get a deal done. Because, apparently he's worth $10.5 million per season, and Buffalo doesn't sound like they wanted to sign that deal.
1: See, we talked about this yesterday when we were discussing the, whether or not players need to, or, you know, GMs need to sort of dig their heels in. They do occasionally dig their heels in on money, right? Like, if they can't wrap their heads around a player making a certain amount, Jason Robertson is doing this. He's doing it
0: in
1: Dallas right now.
0: There's another rumor out there. There's more rumors that Connor Hellebuck might be closing in on being moved. And I don't want to talk about the team that's all of a sudden favored to land him, but it's the Florida Panthers.
1: They've got to get Hellebuck rid of Bob, though. Right.
0: Well, Bob's a UFA,
1: so they got
0: he's an unrestricted free agent.
1: But they got to figure that deal out before they can. Anyway, because that's I don't know how these teams end up coming up with the money they do. Right.
0: Well,
1: they somehow make the math work.
0: They're going to have to get rid of a contract for the Florida Panthers.
1: Yeah.
0: To make that work. because Hellebuck's over $10 million per year, and they don't have that much cap space, especially with the Brady Tkachuk deal now with the Florida Panthers. We'll keep you up to date because it seems to change by every about 15 minutes. There's another rumor popping up in the National Hockey League. Time now for the Green Zone 1 minute drill, the latest in sports. It is Switzerland 2, Canada no score. That is in the second half, about 20 minutes left in this game. A draw or win for Canada, and they finish first in the pool. A win for Switzerland, they finish first in the pool. It does look like Canada's not guaranteed, but they're pretty well on their way to advance to the knockout stage. But that second spot is far less appealing with schedule and where you're playing your knockout game, as opposed to winning this group and staying in Vancouver. Who they play next will be figured out later tonight when Group A, with Mexico, South Korea, Czechia, and South Africa, finishing out their group stage. As you just heard, Alex Tuchman moved from Buffalo to the Washington Capitals in a sign-and-trade, 8-year, $10.5 million extension. And the Toronto Blue Jays, Houston Astros close out a three-game set at the Rogers Center. The Blue Jays missed a chance at winning the winning record and moving above 500 last night after they blew it. Treya Savage gets the start for the Jays today. Now, coming up next here on the Green Zone, the latest on the Rough Riders, slightly dipped into the red despite a Grey Cup championship. Britton Gray brings out the calculator and tells you how all the money worked for the Riders in 2025 next on 980 CJME and 650 CKOM.
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1: It's 2:30. I'm David Curtin. Hey, if you're recording the World Cup game between Switzerland and Canada, spoiler alert. Switzerland is leading Canada 2-0. Canada needs to at least tie this game to end up at the top of its group. Despite church bells ringing every day in Regina, a downtown mosque is getting threats for airing a call to prayer once a week. Regina's police chief says some of those threats are being investigated as hate crimes. Saskatoon City Council has approved changes to the transit bylaw. Come September, people trying to get on free will face fines. Other troublemakers could be banned, either short-term or forever. And also in Saskatoon, the spud nut is gone. The Saskatoon X says the beloved potato-based gem, introduced in the 1950s, will not be sold this year, and there's no indication it is ever coming back. Turning to weather in Regina and southern Saskatchewan, sky clears up this evening, but the fog will roll in, a low of 10. Sunny in the morning tomorrow, some clouds in the afternoon with a chance of showers and a high of 23. Saskatoon and central Saskatchewan, fog overnight, a low of 10, mostly sunny and 24 tomorrow. Right now in Saskatoon, it is sunny, northwest wind at 6 and 20 degrees. In Regina, cloudy, an east wind at 6 and at 19 degrees. It is 2:32. I'm David Curtin.
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0: Tell it like you see it. We do. 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

0: Well, Canada needed a spark, and they got it with a substitution. Promise David comes in, and less than a minute later, he puts it in the back of the net. So it's now 2-1. Switzerland leading Canada in the World Cup. 14 minutes left, plus added time. There's only one substitution left for Canada, and Alphonso Davies hasn't taken off the bib to start getting warmed up here yet for the Canadian side.
1: Oh, don't show him. Stop it.
0: It's fine. It's just the prime minister of the country at the nation's game locker. It's going to be okay.
1: No. Stay home. Watch it on the big screen.
0: I want to be there. Why can't the prime minister be
1: there? You're allowed to be there.
0: It's fine. He was at the last game. They won like 6-0. So
1: we already discussed this.
0: So Canada got a spark. If they even it and it holds, they'll finish top of the table. But if it stays 2-1, it'll be Switzerland at the top of Group B at the World Cup. But right now, Britton Gray is here. Definitely paying attention, not watching the soccer game.
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0: And now, Britton, while you try to focus, we'll make you run numbers. As it was the AGM last night for the Saskatchewan Rough Riders, they announced a net loss of $157,005. So that was the loss. But they generated more revenue. Season ticket sales are up. There is a lot of positive numbers in this. And let's be honest, $157,000 loss is pretty well breaking even for a company that's running $44.7 million in revenue.
4: Yeah, and they still added to their stabilization fund. They absolutely could have not done that and posted a profit if they wanted to, but they wanted to add to that, continue to build for whatever may happen in the future. I think the COVID pandemic really got teams realizing maybe we need to have something just in case.
1: Yeah.
4: So you never know.
1: How old is the stabilization fund?
0: But what do you mean, how old is it?
1: Is this a relatively new idea?
0: Oh, no.
1: They've always had this
0: stabilization fund for a while now. Okay. They had to dip into it during the pandemic big time, of course.
1: Yeah.
0: So, but overall, something I totally forgot about that weighed into this was the smoke game. Mm-hmm. I don't know why, but I went, they refunded tickets and
1: so pretty
0: other
1: much
0: stuff
1: the next,
0: that was going. Yeah.
1: That's like almost losing like a full home game, right?
0: So how much did that impact what the Rough Riders, when you say $157,000 loss, mm-hmm. how much that impacted that?
4: I mean, you don't have that. Once again, you're probably in the positives because there's refunds. You have to bring back staff for a second day of work. You don't sell more tickets to that game. You're not getting revenue from that. I'm not sure in terms of concessions and stuff, it wasn't all laid out like that, but it had an impact, something that's never happened before. No game has had to be postponed, I think, since 9/11 was the last one, I think, way back when. It doesn't happen a lot, but it happened to the Riders. Listen, that number, they're more than willing to take that as a loss if it means a Grey Cup win. If that's the price to pay, okay.
0: Yeah, they paid for a lot of more family hotel rooms to make sure all the families were in Winnipeg than was allotted by the Canadian for all that stuff. Like, they went above and beyond all the tours they went on to spend money on the Grey Cup going around Saskatchewan.
1: It was a costly weekend for people just going to the game.
0: Yeah, so
1: right, like if you went and you had a couple beers and maybe a bite to eat on that Friday, and then you were back at the game on Saturday again, you're dipping in, you know, parking again. Anyway, the other positive would be the merch sales, right? We should probably highlight that.
4: I mean, sold a ton of merch. I think a part of that is due to the year ends on March 31st, so the championship gear would be in the merchandise.
0: All those Christmas presents?
4: All the Christmas presents and everything. It was a 10-year high for Rider merchandise, which, once again, another good number for this team. Another good number? 1,000 more season tickets sold this year when compared to last year, even though everyone's getting rid of their tickets, apparently.
0: They sold more season tickets than a year ago. Huh. Interesting. I thought season ticket sales were going to go down because of all the rule changes. Locker?
1: How does that compare to what's happening in the rest of the league, though?
0: I don't know.
1: We'd have to look into it. Winnipeg's still doing well. Yeah. I'd be just very curious.
0: Here's how ticket sales work. Football games. BC have been winning more football games, and they're putting some investment into the game day experience. They get more fans. So
4: apparently out in Edmonton, it's still the name change that was the reason.
0: Now that they have a winning team.
4: Nothing to do with that losing.
0: I imagine with the winning
1: team.
0: That's
1: ridiculous. Every time I heard that, it's nothing to do with the name. You guys can't win a game. No one wants to.
0: They can't win a game because they changed the name, Locker.
1: Oh, for the love of. Anyway.
0: The logic of sports fans.
1: I don't like the name either. But anyway, I've had this conversation with you multiple times in my life.
0: Let's get into today's news for the Saskatchewan Roughriders. They did sign a running back. And when they did that, we were like, oh.
1: Everyone was like, oh.
0: Interesting. AJ, what's that mean for AJ Ouellette?
1: Friday.
0: But maybe better news than not for AJ Ouellette.
4: Yeah, well, it was close practice. We didn't see how much he did, but when we walk out there, the team is doing kind of their, they're out in the middle of the field meeting, having their post-practice huddle, and lo and behold, AJ Ouellette, helmet on and everything, walks off. He says, oh, I'm not on the media board today, jogs off the field, didn't want to talk to us. Or he said, we didn't want to talk to him, and we didn't even know he's available. So, good news there. Obviously, just that, you can't read too much into it. Depends what he actually did and how good he can cut and stuff. But they do sign the running back, Qualley Conley. Once again, he was taking a lot of reps the other day. It could be him. But good news that he's out there at least with a helmet on and doing some drills.
0: So we'll see what the depth chart looks like tomorrow for AJ Ouellette. But
4: we'll find out today if he's out or not. Could be listed as questionable. But
0: we'll see what that injury report is.
1: Because it's walkthrough tomorrow, right?
0: Mm-hmm. Walkthrough.
1: Game on Friday. Yeah.
0: They haven't posted the injury report yet.
1: What's the timeline on that again?
0: It's usually at about 3 o'clock.
1: Okay.
0: So it'll be out shortly on the availability for the Saskatchewan Roughriders. A big topic of conversation on the Green Zone postgame show was a certain defensive coordinator calling, is that more blitzes than we've seen before? But now Josh Bell. As sending in blitz packages as the new coordinator. You talk to the defensive coordinator. What's he thinking about the blitzes he's throwing at opposing quarterbacks?
4: Yeah, he said his peers have called him crazy because of the amount he blitzed, and he said, I didn't think it was that bad. When he looked back at it, he thought he could have blitzed a little bit more. Mm-hmm. He said he second-guessed himself a couple times. It ultimately came down to, it's what Calgary told them to do is what he said. It's like a counterpunch. They do this. Okay. We're going to come back with this. And that's what happened.
0: The injury report is posted at CFL.ca. By the way, AJ Ouellette's listed as doubtful, not out, but doubtful. So probably listed as a game time decision on the depth chart. Potentially Del Duncan Busby is out, for the Rough Riders. You said Deshaun Mims was working out in that spot as a starter. Mm-hmm. Daniel Weeb would come on as the backup Canadian receiver, we think.
4: You would think maybe. So.
1: I like that.
0: And Keyshawn Johnson, who was limited, was a full participant today. And James Vaughters available. Mm-hmm. So there's some injury news that just came down from the Saskatchewan Rough Riders.
1: Some interesting trade and movement with quarterbacks. What was your first thought when you saw Drew Brown packing up and heading to Winnipeg?
4: That Winnipeg gave up a first to get Drew Brown back. You couldn't drive that down a little bit. Drew Brown's been hurt. He hasn't played all that well. It was a price to pay. Interesting that they're just throwing all the support behind Jake Mayer like that after some kind of questionable game so far. He hasn't really lit it up, but then what does Ryan Dinwiddie do? The mad genius, maybe. Goes out and brings in his old buddy McLeod Bethel Thompson, and gets very interesting there now because there's a lot of history between Ryan Dinwiddie and McLeod Bethel Thompson.
0: The first round pick for Drew Brown was a bit strange for me because clearly Ottawa had a problem. When they went with Jake Mayer, Drew Brown talked to the media and you could tell was not happy. And he was saying as much as he could on the right way, but
1: You could tell.
0: You could tell. And you give up a first round pick for, as Britton said, a backup who hasn't played that well in the last couple of years. It's strange to me.
4: What about Taylor Elgersma? What's that's he showing?
1: Exactly. Yeah.
4: He was kind of viewed as the next one, and if he's not showing it quite yet.
1: But we talked about yesterday, is this more about just getting, you know, filling the roster up with quarterbacks just to make sure you're covered, because you never know. You know, it's a long season, and maybe you need numbers in that room just in case.
4: A first round pick is a lot to give up to just bring in a quarterback to keep numbers in a room.
1: Okay.
4: That's my thing. If you a third, okay, I get it. You have a lot of familiarity there. But boy, Winnipeg loves their backup quarterbacks, don't they? Celebrating Chris Streveler like that, going out and spending a first to get Drew Brown.
0: Yeah. I thought Elgersma was going to be the future there, but I guess not. Maybe he is. But if Winnipeg tumbles here, and they're still a little weird with me, and that pick ends up being top three in the draft, wild decision for that trade for Drew Brown.
1: That's not how Winnipeg thinks, though, right? They don't.
0: Well, they never
1: think they're going to be at the bottom of the pack.
0: They made deals with, of course, bold deals to get Zach Collaros there.
1: Yeah.
0: So mm-hmm. Maybe within, but it's a different offense. That's not even the offense Drew Brown. I guess was he with Tommy in Ottawa, I guess? But maybe that familiarity works.
1: Plus, his
0: favor.
1: You get a guy that's clearly upset, not happy, and maybe he's got something to prove. Maybe it's, it's worth it.
5: Maybe.
1: Right,
0: Chelsea.
1: Get that guy. He's disgruntled. Get him over here.
0: It'll be interesting.
1: If he does get into a game, right? Maybe he lights it up.
0: Maybe. But we'll see how that depth chart looks. But as we just said, AJ Ouellette, when it comes to the Rough Riders news today, is doubtful. Adele Duncan Busby is out. Keyshawn Johnson, who was limited yesterday, full participant today, and is ready to play.
4: At least the Riders, the injury report, not like BC's right now. It is just worse and worse news. Out in BC.
1: Yeah, did you see the TJ Lee zone. The quarterback rankings?
4: Quarterback rankings.
1: That came out? Yeah, Nathan Rourke slipped from 1 to 4.
4: He might have to catch his own footballs at this point out in BC. So,
1: Davis Alexander's up a spot. Bo's up a spot. And Trevor's at the top from 2 to 1.
0: Well, 6 touchdowns, no interceptions. That'll help Trevor Harris. We are just minutes away from a final, but there's still added time to be added. But they're in the 89th minute, and it's still Switzerland 2, Canada 1.
1: They still haven't put Alphonso Davies.
0: Nope, Alphonso Davies is staying on the bench, it would appear, for the Canadian side in this one. Maybe they're going... Well, we're going to have to play on Sunday. That's not a lot of rest, so we might have to play then. We'll keep them fresh for the knockout stage. Jamie Locker, Britton Gray with you here in the Green Zone. This day in sports history next on 980 CJME and 650 CKOM.
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0: on this day in sports history. It was the 2000 NHL draft on June 24th.
1: So this morning, with much anticipation, hope, and excitement, the New York Islanders are picking Rick DiPietro, a goaltender from Boston University, as the number one pick.
0: First overall pick, Rick DiPietro. It was a notable goalie draft. So Rick didn't really turn out, but he played a lot more than the number nine overall pick. The Calgary Flames picked goaltender Brent Cron, ninth overall. Anaheim picked Ilya Bryzgalov in the second round.
2: Oh.
0: But the most notable goaltender, let's just scroll down. Just keep scrolling on the NHL 2000. Keep going. Nope, not round five. Keep going. Not round six. Keep going. Keep going down. New York Rangers with the seventh round, 205th overall selection in the draft. So some Swedish kid named Henrik Lundqvist, seventh round, 205th overall. And that is that with the 2000 NHL draft on this day in sports history. Henrik Lundqvist?
3: Yeah. He's a snappy dresser, too.
0: Not bad. And is that game? That looks like game.
3: Yeah.
0: Full-time Canada surged late, had a couple of chances, but couldn't find the equalizer. So Switzerland 2, Canada 1 is
3: very close calls.
0: The final. Also going on right now is the other game in Group B, Bosnia and Herzegovina against Qatar. And that one is 3-1, still in action. But unless Bosnia can score like six goals in added time, it'll be Canada finishing second in the group stage. And that means they will play Sunday against the second place finisher in Group A, which could be Korea, Czechia, or South Africa. Mexico has already clinched the top spot in Group A. So 2-1, the final in Vancouver. Canada's next game Sunday in Los Angeles in the round of 32. Also today, Alex Tuch got traded from the Buffalo Sabres to the Washington Capitals as the trades just keep coming in the National Hockey League. Alex Tuch signs a 8-year extension, $10.5 million, and then gets traded to Washington in a sign and trade. And the Saskatchewan Roughriders injury report is out. AJ Ouellette listed as doubtful. Dell Duncan Busby is out for Friday night's game against the Toronto Argonauts. Coming up next, 1-877-332-8255. We're going to actually open up the fan line right now here on the Green Zone if you want to talk about the Riders. A little bit of a loss in 2025, but season tickets jumped a little bit.
3: Merch went up.
0: Maybe it's a vocal minority on the rule changes with the Canadian Football League. 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
7: It's 3 o'clock. I'm David Curtin. Saskatoon City Council tells administration it can enter into formal negotiations with Muskeg Lake. Changes are coming to the way rules are enforced on Saskatoon's buses.
8: We're pleased the city of Saskatoon is working to bring order to the disorder.
7: And Regina's police chief reacts to threats against a Regina mosque for broadcasting a call to prayer.
9: Certainly, I encourage everyone to act in a way that is on side of the law and respectful.
7: Right now in Regina, it's cloudy, 19 degrees. Saskatoon, sunshine and 20 degrees. Before our top story, got to give you the update on the World Cup. Canada has lost today's game. Switzerland just defeated Canada by a score of 2-1. Canada needed to at least tie to end at the top of their group. We'll have more as the Green Zone continues. Breaking news. Just moments ago, Saskatoon City Council gave the green light to enter into talks with the Muskeg Lake Cree Nation on the downtown event and entertainment district. Mayor Cynthia Block called the vote.
10: I will call the question. Is anyone opposed? It carries unanimously.
7: Chief Kelly Wolf addressed council, saying a potential deal between the city and his First Nation is an exciting opportunity for the city and the province. The Chamber of Commerce, Riversdale Business Improvement District, to Discover Saskatoon all support the exploratory talks. Administration will report back to council now every 2 months. Also happening at city council today, a new transit bylaw aimed at improving safety passed. It would let unruly riders be banned. That's good news for transit advocate Robert Clipperton.
8: We're pleased the city of Saskatoon is working to bring order to the disorder that is all too common on city buses, especially on some routes.
7: Fines could also be given to people who are trying to get on free. Now, the currently bylaw will be reworked and head back to council next month. Serious threats are being thrown at a downtown Regina mosque. This after it was given the okay to play a call to prayer over a loudspeaker for 3 minutes once a week. Regina Police Chief Lorelei Davies says some feedback about this program is skewed into hate speech and threats.
9: To me, that is crossed the line where we're threatening violence to a specific group of people. And so those types of communications are being investigated.
7: And she says the group is following the bylaw. The financial impact of Regina's devastating hailstorm on June 9th is coming into focus. In fact, it is expected to be one of the largest hail losses Saskatchewan has ever seen. Penny McCune, president of SGI, says they have already received over 13,000 claims.
11: We do have reinsurance that we buy for events like this. It's likely to hit our reinsurance layer on this one. It was significant.
7: McCune says they are continuing to process claims and conduct assessment blitzes across the city. First, the racetrack. Now the spud nuts. That's one of the unhappy reactions to an online announcement from Prairieland Park in Saskatoon. It has shut down the Spudnut booth, and there's no indication it'll ever return. The Saskatoon X says while it understands the strong emotional connection to the Spudnut, it's offering the usual reasons for such decisions, operational requirements, facilities, staffing, sustainability. Spudnuts were introduced to the Saskatoon Fair in the 1950s by the Church of Latter-day Saints. The Scouts took it over in the 1960s. Prairieland took over the operation in 2004. Now the Spudnuts are gone. You might not have known this because it was never released until now. Brant Gabona, a former care home worker in Hepburn who admitted to sexually abusing five adults with disabilities, has been allowed to leave prison unescorted since last year. Gomono was sentenced 2 years ago to 6.5 years in prison. Last year, the parole board authorized Gomono for unescorted temporary absences. Now, a decision rendered just last month, the board renewed that approval. A poll commissioned by the Calgary Chamber of Commerce shows almost half of its members are prepared to move their business out of Alberta if the province votes to separate from Canada. The poll comes as Albertans prepare for an October vote on separation. 19% of respondents reported slowing business expansion plans within Alberta. Another 15% are already actively looking to relocate. It is the last day of school for kids in a lot of communities. Reporter Abby Zivering has been at Harbour Landing School in Regina, chatting with some excited students.
12: The kids tell me they can't wait for school to be out for the summer, and they have a lot planned.
13: I'm going to the beach with my family, and I'm also gonna go to the water park.
14: Playing with my friends, like at the park.
15: Going camping.
12: And some are even gearing up to jump on an airplane.
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12: In Regina, I'm Abby Zivarink.
7: It is 3:05. A look at the markets. TSX down 191 points today, 34,736. The Dow gained 182 points, 51,849. The Canadian dollar dropped 0.17 of a cent to 70.25 cents U.S. Oil down $2.87 at 70.34 U.S. a barrel. Now looking at weather in Regina and southern Saskatchewan, the sky clears up this evening, but fog will roll in, a low of 10 degrees. Sunny in the morning tomorrow, some clouds in the afternoon with a chance of showers at a high of 23. Sunny and 25 on Friday. Saskatoon and central Saskatchewan, fog overnight, a low of 10 degrees. Mostly sunny tomorrow, 24, and then sunny and 27 on Friday. It's 20 degrees in the battlefronts this hour, 21 in Prince Albert, 17 in Swift Current, Weyburn, and Estevan, 18 in Yorkton and Moose Jaw. In Regina, mostly cloudy and east wind at 6 and 19 degrees. Saskatoon, sunshine, a northwest breeze at 6, and it's 20 degrees. 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It is 3:06. I'm David Curtin.
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0: Damian Locker with you here in the Green Zone. We're opening up the fan line right now, 1-877-332-8255. It's open lines. What do you want to talk to us about, whether it's the Riders, whether it's the Riders' financials, how they're doing on the field or off the field? I'm interested in the season tickets taking a jump by 1,000. Yes, they won the Grey Cup, but we had so many people saying, I'm not renewing my season tickets.
1: I'm interested in a Grey Cup team, almost not a lot of money, losing money.
0: By a hair.
1: I know, but still.
0: I think, like Britton laid out, the stabilization fund, they didn't have to do that. They did it.
1: I get it.
0: Would have been in the plus. The game that got called
1: off. Well, then shave,
0: smoke and
1: shave 100,000, 200,000 off of your stabilization fund, and then break even.
0: But this isn't a massive loss to be worried about, so you still dump stuff in the stabilization fund, and then you have that money when you really need it, rather than
1: worry about
0: the
1: plus. What's the first thing you heard in the newsroom today?
0: Rather about a plus thing.
1: You didn't hear the number. Oh, they lost money last year.
0: Yeah.
1: So it's not about what the amount is. It's about the perception that they lost money. So a Grey Cup, and I remember somebody asking in the newsroom going, the Grey Cup winning team lost money last year?
0: Yeah, and that's what we're here for, to explain why they lost money. And I think we're explaining it fairly that, okay, they didn't actually lose money. They chose to be in the red this year is what really happened. Like, there is a lot of things.
1: But I'm questioning whether or not that's a good choice.
0: The two biggest guys at the top of the organization are accountants. Okay? There.
1: The accountants are ruining the world.
0: Kent Paul, the CFO, and the former CFO is now the CEO, Craig Reynolds. They know how money works. It's not like they're not know what they're doing when it comes to money.
1: But idiots like me don't. So when I'm in my office getting ready
0: to
1: be an idiot on the radio,
0: that
1: I'm typing and I'm hearing the Grey Cup winning team lost money this year, that's all I hear. I don't hear that it's $157,000, and I don't hear all the reasons why. I go, well, come on, how did you lose money? Like, it doesn't make any sense. Why did you lose money?
0: Well, we've explained it why. The smoke game, the stabilization fund, the extra expenditures around the not know what they're doing when it comes to money.
1: But idiots like me don't. So when I'm in my office getting ready
0: to
1: be an idiot on the radio,
0: that
1: I'm typing and I'm hearing the Grey Cup winning team lost money this year, that's all I hear. I don't hear that it's $157,000, and I don't hear all the reasons why. I go, well, come on, how did you lose money? Like, it doesn't make any sense. Why did you lose money?
0: Well, we've explained it why. The smoke game. The stabilization fund, the extra expenditures around the Grey Cup celebration.
1: Still a bad idea.

0: o'clock.
1: Whatever, there's another factor thing.
0: It's how people are wired. It's how people hear things, and I think they miscalculated how it was going to be perceived. You lost money? You won the Grey Cup. Why did you lose money? Don't lose money.
1: Oh, we all put money away, and that's what they did.
0: Okay. All right. We can move on.
1: 1-877-332.
0: Let's talk about rule changes.
1: 8255 is the fan line here in the Green Zone. Apparently, Jesse Marsh is catching a little heat on social media for not putting Alphonso Davies in. But I get it. They're down 2-0 to Switzerland, a very strong team. And if they finish second, he knows they only have Thursday, Friday, Saturday to rest until Sunday's elimination game.
0: Yeah.
1: I get it. It was.
0: Or do you put him in the hopes that you tie it up, get a draw, and then.
1: That's a frantic pace. But it's also, you need a frantic pace at the end to draw even. And do you want Alphonso Davies to push extra hard and then only have 3 days between games to recover for? This was not winner go home. Sunday's winner go home. So I think that's where Jesse Marsh was thinking.
0: I don't hate it.
1: 1-877-332-8255. The fan line is open. Brian in Nanaimo, how are you feeling about the green and white this year with a 2-0 start?
2: I'm happy about that. It's been good, and I haven't been able to get in. Had some bad things happen lately, so Saturdays I've been taking it really easy with everything, but happy about the season, the way it's going. The rule changes, though, there was a Saskatchewan lady that put a video out yesterday, and I shared it, talking about why they can't be done shortening the field, and she's 100% right, because everybody else uses that field. So, I don't know. I'm not in favor of the rule changes. The shortening of the field is the only one I'm not in favor of.
1: So the play clock, all that stuff, you're fine with. The rouge, all that stuff, you're fine with. It's just 115-yard end zones you're not thrilled with, Brian?
2: Yeah, well, that kickoff return on the missed field goal, they shorten the end zones. That'll never happen again.
1: With the field goal post at the back? Oh, please. Thank you, Brian, for saying that. That Daryl's coming in later and he'll say we're wrong, we say it's never going to happen again. Like,
0: it goes, the odds of it go way down, but I think it'll happen.
1: No. Like, how many field goals in the NFL do you see come up short and go the other way? It is so rare. It has happened, but happens 5, 6, 7 times the CFL season.
0: The kickers aren't as good in the CFL. I think that's what maybe Daryl's leaning on.
1: Yeah, but no, I don't think a lot of coaches are going to have a kicker kick a ball going, can he get the distance? Like, most decisions are made, can he get it to the goalposts?
0: So Daryl doesn't care about the kicking game because he thinks it's the worst play in sports.
1: Yeah, he wants less field
0: sports
1: goals.
0: As a whole.
1: He wants less
0: field goals. He wants them trying for touchdowns. So he doesn't care about the plays where they run it back.
1: So he likes the plays that they run it back. He's just less field goals, more touchdowns, receiving yards.
0: That's what he says. Yeah. Yeah. Anyway.
1: But I agree with Brian. You're going to have less returns off missed field goals, like we saw with the Riders and the Stampeders, which is one of the top 50 list. I think 5 of the top plays last year were missed field goals for touchdowns.
0: I find it really rare that we're having trouble agreeing on what rules we like and don't like.
1: Well, next year it's going to be weird, to be quite honest.
0: By the way, I've been told that sarcasm sometimes doesn't come through on the radio. I was attempting sarcasm there, everyone.
1: We go from Brian to Jonathan. Jonathan, you are pondering what I'm pondering right now, which is what's going on with the National Hockey League. Is this the trade deadline?
3: Yeah, it's kind of like that. Like, I have two queries for you guys, and I think they kind of might tie into each other, okay? So query one, I thought trading and all this kind of stuff wasn't supposed to be happening until after July 1st.
0: Nope. No. Okay, no, so there's rules around specific classifications of, if you're a restricted free agent or not. Like, there's rules there, Jonathan, but there's no rules on whether or not you can make trades before that time.
3: Okay, but I do believe you can't do any sort of trading. And this is my second query. You can't do any sort of trading or deals until after, like, unless it's within your organization. You can't do any trading until after the playoffs are done, which is quite odd because, and this is kind of on part of my second query, is because we had a 2-week break in the NHL this year.
1: Mm-hmm.
3: Yet the playoffs have been

0: done for 2 weeks, but the Oilers were playing 2 years ago at this time and last year at this time. Like, what the hell?
1: Well, it's within a certain window right after the Stanley Cup. It's like 24, 48 hours, and officially the offseason begins. What you can't do is sign other teams' free agents. That right now is the only restriction.
2: Yeah.
1: That's why you're getting signed the sign and trade right now. Like Alex Tuch's trade today. Buffalo signed him, technically, and then traded to Washington, even though it was an agreed-upon contract that Washington signed off on. It's a way around it. You can't sign Alex Tuch, who is a UFA.
2: But they have to come to some sort of determination on the money.
1: Yes.
2: Yeah, okay.
1: Now, you can't full-out talk to any free agent at all up until July 1st, unless, of course, it is this type of agreement within the Buffalo Sabres organization going, we want to trade you. Washington has asked us to trade your rights, and okay, we'll give permission to talk to the agent about what that number will be for Alex Tuch. It's the only way around it, and teams have figured out that loophole in the CBA as to get free. It's, it has to be a sign and trade, like Mitch Marner with the Vegas Golden Knights last year.
2: Yeah.
1: It was a sign and trade. 1-877-332-8255. I know, Wayne, you've been watching the World Cup closely. You want to slide over to soccer on open line. What did you see from the Canadian side against Switzerland today?
3: Well, I couldn't watch the game. I was working, but here's a few takeaways on our team. Number one, how many, other than the Qatar game, which they were down 2 men, I think that wasn't a true test. We don't score goals. And there's another thing the Canadian team cannot do, which I'd say at least 3/4 of all the teams the World Cup can do, is hit the ball from like 30, 35 yards out with purpose. Oh, we can't do that. There's not even an opportunity for that. We don't have enough goal scorers. And Alphonso Davies, well, I guess they kept him on the bench because either A, he's just not as healthy as they claim, or B, because they didn't want to waste him. But I don't think it would have made a big difference. But maybe we got a goal. But I hope our next World Cup team gets rid of all these guys who are like 27, 28 and higher. Get rid of them. Get some young guys in. Maybe they should be taught how to, hit the ball from 35 yards out.
1: Well, it's generational, Wayne, and you know this. Like the generation of the 86 team compared to the generation of the 96 team compared to the generation of 06 and now 2026 is a big gap. And I'm interested to see on the finish and has seeing more players who are playing elite level soccer across this nation at the ages of 10, 12, 14 and what they look like in 12 years from now. In the 2038 World Cup, we'll have a few more finishers out there.
2: We have a few more Alphonso Davies.
1: Yes.
2: Yeah.
1: Absolutely.
2: I think we'll definitely. We thought we'd see Alphonso Davies today. You and I both thought he was going to get into the game if they were behind. And they were behind 1-0 right at the beginning of the second quarter.
1: Yeah.
2: Right? 1-0, I guess. Supposed to say nil.
1: It is the World Cup. You should probably say nil.
2: All right. Okay.
1: 1-0.
2: We'll see him on. I bet he starts on Sunday.
1: I don't know about that, but
2: really?
1: he'll play on Sunday.
2: Okay,
1: he will play. He'll play on crutches. He'll be at Madison's. Sorry, little Trevor Linden, Jim Robson call from '94. Coming up next, more calls here on Open Line here on 980 CJME and 650 CKOM.
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0: Jamie and Walker with you here on the Green Zone on this Wednesday afternoon. Canada loses 2-1. They finish second in the group. They'll play in Los Angeles on Sunday.
1: They put in a valiant effort towards the end of the game, though.
0: Did they ever. As we continue here on the Green Zone, Leonard's listening in here. You're hearing us talk about the rule changes. Leonard, what did you think of the... I said the vocal minority with season tickets going up for the Riders. What do you think?
2: Yeah, the honestly, the biggest thing that I find the detriment to some of the new rules they put in this year, biggest one I have a problem with is if a kick lands fair and rolls out the end zone, that's conceding a point to me. That there's no reason why the team should just watch it roll right out and be granted field position to go through. There's zero strategy. Yeah. It's so boring to watch. Make them make a decision, return it back, get that back in. Everything else I feel this year's fine. But a big one with it, and what I have a problem with as a season ticket holder myself, is shortening the fields and moving those goalposts back. Those any changes that are ink on paper, super easy to roll back if they don't work. Test them out, don't work, roll it back, whatever. These physical changes to the field, if it doesn't work, there's no going back.
0: I'll be honest, I would have been okay this offseason, like this preseason, if they had those field dimensions this preseason to take a look at it.
1: Just try it. I'm actually surprised they didn't do more of that sort of testing stuff.
0: Leonard, thanks for the call. David, thanks for your patience. What are you thinking with the Riders and numbers in the red?
3: Yeah, thanks for taking my call. Just want to say I'm looking forward to first of Friday night's game. I'm going to be in the stadium first time in a few years, so I'm looking pretty forward to that.
0: Safe travels and down from Melfort, David.
3: I must give it to the Riders. Ticket prices are very reasonable, very reasonable. But I can't say the same for gas and hotel rooms.
0: But
3: I got nothing to do with that. But anyways, that AGM, yeah, they lost, like Walker was talking about, they lost the money, but I kind of look at it like a normal person, say, making $100,000 a year and their expenses are $90,000, but yet they put another $15,000 into RSPs and another $7,000 into tax-free savings. They spent $115,000 or $20,000. They lost money, but they still made money by putting that other money away. So that's kind of the way I look at it.
0: David, you're a better accountant than I am, to be quite honest. But sorry, David, we do got to run. We're just running short on time. Thanks for the call.
1: Apparently, I'm not a normal person.
0: Did we know that already?
1: I was aware of it.
0: We're in radio.
1: But it's
0: none of us are normal
1: it's
0: people.
1: It's worth highlighting, David, so thank you. Every once in a while, we need a reminder.
0: I'll tell you this. There is not one normal radio personality alive. Not even Evan Bray. Not normal.
1: I haven't met one yet.
0: Wheels, definitely not normal.
1: Wow.
0: Canada loses 2-1 to Switzerland today. They will finish second in Group B. They'll play Sunday in the round of 32. We do not know their opponent, but we'll find out later today. Coming up next here on the Green Zone, we're going to take a look-see at the opponents of the Saskatchewan Roughriders with Mike Hogan at 4:05. But Bob Weeks is coming in next on all the changes for the PGA Tour on 980 CJME and 650 CKOM.
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0: It's 3:31. I'm David Curtin. It is Canada's sixth loss under head coach Jesse March. Today in the World Cup, Canada lost to Switzerland by a score of 2-1. So, Canada finishes second in Group B. They'll face the Group A runner-up in a round of 32 match in Los Angeles on Sunday. Despite church bells ringing every day in Regina, a downtown mosque is getting threats for airing a call to prayer once a week. Regina's police chief says some of those threats are being investigated as hate crimes. Breaking news, talks between the city of Saskatoon and the Muskeg Lake Cree Nation over the creation and operation of the downtown event and entertainment district are officially on. Council gave the go-ahead earlier this hour. City Council in Saskatoon has also approved changes to the transit bylaw. Come September, people trying to get on free will face fines. Other troublemakers could be banned either short-term or forever. In the weather in Regina and southern Saskatchewan, the sky clears up this evening, but the fog rolls in with a low of 10 degrees. Sunny in the morning tomorrow, some clouds in the afternoon, a high 23. And sunny at 25 on Friday. Saskatoon and central Saskatchewan, fog overnight, a low of 10 degrees. Mostly sunny, 24 tomorrow, sunshine at 27 on Friday. In Regina this hour, cloudy, an east breeze at 6 and 19 degrees. In Saskatoon, mainly sunny, northwest wind at 6 and it's 22 degrees. It is 3:32. I'm David Curtin. Now, the Real Ag Minute with Sean Haney.
1: Saskatchewan's battle against a surging Richardson ground squirrel population is entering a highly regulated new phase. Agriculture Minister David Merritt has announced the distribution of 2% liquid strychnine has officially begun across the province under a strict new strychnine stewardship program. The rollout follows a hard-fought emergency use registration approved by Health Canada, allowing temporary access to the chemical until November of 2027. Under this framework, 195 rural municipalities have registered as licensed distributors. However, the province is cautioning farmers that midsummer application is heavily discouraged as abundant green vegetation drastically reduces bait efficacy. The next recommended application window runs from July 15th to September 1st. To maintain access, producers must complete mandatory online training, conduct rigorous infield species at risk assessments, and execute a strict 4-week carcass monitoring protocol to prevent the primary or secondary poisoning of non-target wildlife. I'm Sean Haney.
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0: Jamie and Locker with you here in the Green Zone on this Wednesday afternoon. Of course, the Riders against the Argos coming up on Friday. The voice of the Toronto Argonauts, Mike Hogan, is going to join us to talk about the Chad Kelly-led Argos and their 1-1 start on the season. Canada has just dropped a 2-1 decision to Switzerland at the World Cup, so they'll finish second in Group B. That means instead of having like 7 days off, they'll only have 3 days off between matches. They're back on the pitch Sunday in the first round of 32 games. They'll face the second place team in Group A, which will be likely Korea, but we'll find out later tonight who that team will be. But right now we're going to talk a little golf as the PGA Tour announced some major changes. You're going to have to wait. It'll be 2028 when these changes are implemented. To go through it, if it's good, bad, or otherwise, is one of the lone people not roped into World Cup coverage at TSN, is golf analyst Bob Weeks.
1: Yes, it's me and me all alone here. I'm the only guy not worrying about kicking with something with a ball with the feet. I'm worrying with the clubs.
0: Yeah, you worry about the white ball that goes off the driver and into the hole. Bob, what do you think? Locker and I were debating. Locker's a big fan of this. He kind of likes this. I'm like, I don't know if I like the PGA being split into a challenger series and a champion series.
2: Just a little insight into Jamie. He is, he's not fond of change.
0: Yeah, I'm not a big change guy, Bob, to be quite honest.
2: Begin with.
1: Okay. I would say that if you are a champions fan, that's pretty good. I don't know about the challenger one myself either. They're doing is splitting the PGA Tour into two groups, the haves and the have nots. And the haves are going to play for a lot of money. They're going to play basically 20 to 24. Tournaments, including the major championships, including either the President's Cup or the Ryder Cup, and those tournaments are going to be worth $20 million purses, whereas the Challenger Series will be worth $4 million, and there's so many things that go on here. I mean, there's lots of tournaments scrambling to be in that upper level because you basically get the top players, and there's no sponsor exemptions, no other ways. It's just you get 1 to 120 if they show up. So you could have Scottie Scheffler and Rory McIlroy and Xander Schauffele and all those people at your tournament. And if you're not, you're going to have the Challenger Series and you're going to get numbers 121 and down, which if I showed you a list of those names, you probably wouldn't know them right off the top of your head. Some of them you might. But so there's big changes ahead. When it happens, we don't know where the RBC Canadian Open will sit, but a couple of good sources to me at the U.S. Open last week said they're going to be in that top part, which would be great, except that you would not have any exemptions to bring amateur champions in or bring Canadians who aren't necessarily playing all that well. Mike Weir, for example, a historic guy, I'd want him playing, but he wouldn't be in. So there's lots of changes here going on.
2: I'm curious about motivation, Bob, and do you think this has anything to do with LIV?
1: I don't. I think what it really has to do with is television. And this is going to be a 23-24 event season, which is much less than it's been in the past. And they want to make this more palatable for television because there's a lot of bucks at stake. Brian Rolapp, who is the new CEO and now commissioner of the PGA Tour, is a guy who came from the NFL. He knows what the NFL lives on, and it's television, and that's what he wants the PGA Tour to live on. So if you've got the best players playing against each other all the time, week in and week out, I mean, they can take weeks off as well. They don't have to play every event, but let's say the majority of them do. You've got a more sellable product than you do if you're going to show, you know, the this week's tournament at Travelers. I don't know. It's a signature event, so there are pretty good players in there, but if you know every week that the top players are going to be playing and on Sunday there's going to be a final and it's probably going to have some big names in it, then it's an easier sell. And you're talking billions and billions of dollars here. So that's the primary driving force as I see it.
0: Will this impact, like when you talk about those lower tier guys, like, Every so often there's that Sunday and it's a great story and he's been battling and he gets the win and now he qualifies for the Masters. That's gone now, isn't it, Bob?
1: Like, yeah.
2: But he qualifies for the next level. Like if he does really, really well, he's like, there's going to be that switching of the guard every year, right? I kind of like that.
1: Yeah. That's good. But the long shot story, the, you know, the, the Walter Mitty story of some guy coming from way back to win a tournament one day is not going to happen anymore. And at least not on that top series. Guys will earn their way. If you win two tournaments on the lower tier, you get bumped up to the top tier. But you, other than that, you have to wait till next year to kind of claim one of the 20 or 30 spots that gets bumped up to the following season. It's very complicated, I'm sure. If you don't know what I'm talking about, you will in 2028. But it's just a question of, you know, like, for instance, at the RBC Canadian Open a couple of weeks ago, there was a young guy by the name of Matt Anderson, who plays on the Korn Ferry Tour. And with five holes to go, he was tied for the lead. Here's a kid, you know, out of Toronto, basically has been playing in the minor leagues for a number of years, and he had a chance to win this tournament. And that's a great story. That wouldn't happen now because, first of all, he wouldn't get into the tournament because he's a Korn Ferry Tour player. There's no sponsor exemptions. And second would be he'd probably be one of those 130 and lower guys, so he'd probably be playing on the Challenger Tour. So those good stories probably won't be written, but what you'll have in its place might be Scottie Scheffler and Rory McIlroy in a playoff for the RBC Canadian Open. And I think, you know, you have to decide which one of those you like better.
2: I'm okay with that.
1: Most people would be, I think.
0: So this retired Tiger Woods, right? Like, because in 2028, he can't get a sponsor exemption to play, so he can only play the majors.
1: Yeah, that's right. And that's probably all he wants to play at this point. I mean, yeah. You know, he hasn't played much more than the majors for the last 3 or 4 or 5 years. And I'm, you know, the last time they made the signature events, they put a special clause in there that said, an exemption will go to anyone who's won 80 golf tournaments on the PGA Tour in their lifetime. Well, you know, there's only two guys and the only one is alive is Tiger Woods. So they may come up with some crazy number or something that'll allow him to play, but I would suspect he's probably seen most of his career now done and put away.
2: So, Bob, I got lots to think about now, just based on a couple of things that you said. One is that this is all about the TV revenue, which makes a lot of sense. But there was another thing that I saw, and it had to do with the RBC Canadian Open being one of the older tournaments, and that it has a chance of becoming a championship series, so a stop on the championship series, so the big names. What would stop them from doing that? Are you concerned about sponsorships? How would that work? Or does that just come with the championship series?
1: It's a very complicated question, but essentially, you know, you would turn this. If you said you're going to be on the Champions Tour or the Champions, not the Champions Tour, the Championship Series, I keep getting that mixed up, you would no longer necessarily be a true Open Championship. You would not be the Canadian Open in the deepest sense of the words.
2: That's a good point as well.
1: Mm-hmm. Yeah, so you're not going to get, you're not going to have guys qualifying, local qualifying, or the amateur champion getting a spot. And as I said, you're going to get a better field. So there's a trade-off there as you get it. The cost goes up, and that's something you have to talk about. I was at the U.S. Open last week, and two very, very good sources told me that it's going to be in the championship series. So there's a big switch of what the RBC Canadian Open means. And I don't know if you take things away, if you take names away, if it's no longer the Open, I don't know how that's going to work, but you have a lot of things to sort out before that tournament takes place in 2028. And I'm sure they'll do it, and I'm sure they'll figure it out. And the other question is you have to get someone who's going to pony up a little bit more money. Maybe RBC will do it, but with a purse that's $20 million, plus all the other extra stuff you have going on there, that's starting to become a big ticket, and you have to decide whether it's worthwhile for you as a business to be spending that money. I think for RBC, it will be, but we'll find out in January next year as to where it sits exactly.
0: Because I'm looking at the – I don't know if you took a gander, because I was curious, because when you were talking about, I guess, yeah, you can't have pull a bunch of Canadians into the Canadian Open if it's on this championship tour, you'd have to qualify. Is it five or six Canadians in the top 120 right now, so to speak, who might be able to jump into this championship pool?
1: I think it's the way we looked at it yesterday. I think there would be five that would be qualifying for it. And, you know, listen, there's been years in the past where it might have only been, if this is 15 years ago or 20 years ago, you know, it might have been two. It might have been Stephen Ames and Mike Weir. So you may be a little thin in terms of Canadian depth on some of these things. Some people might take offense to that. I don't know. But the other side of it is that you become this sort of lesser tournament, and you don't get any of the big names, and the guys who are in the top rank cannot come down and play below in the series. So Scottie Scheffler, who's from Texas, can't play any of the Dallas, Austin, Houston tournaments if they're not in the top rank. So there's a lot of sacrifices being made here, but it basically is a meritocracy. The answer to every question in golf always seems to be, if you don't like it, play better.
0: Yeah.
1: You know, if you are, it's simple, but it's direct.
0: Did Rory save the Canadian Open after his comments that it would just be a Corn Ferry event?
1: Well, if he didn't save it, he certainly opened a lot of people's eyes, because I think that's what a lot of people were thinking, that it was going to, you know, that this is a Corn Ferry, glorified Corn Tour event, or all of them are, not just if the RBC Canadian Open was down there, but he certainly might have. You know, there's one other possibility for the RBC Canadian Open is in the fall. PGA Tour is going to have a series of international opens. So they've already sort of aligned themselves with the Australian Open. I imagine the South African Open, there'll be a few there. And that's probably a shot at LIV, because they want to go into some of these opposite markets. But I really don't think that's where the RBC Canadian Open would go as a national open. I think it would be a top tier event. And I'm from mm-hmm. the people that I talk to who have very good connections, I would suspect that's where it will end up. But again, anything can happen between now and January.
2: What about on that line of thinking, PGA and LIV fully uniting?
1: Yeah, I don't think that's going to happen at this point, because the PGA Tour is sitting there looking at a competitive tour that's basically going to run out of money at the end of the year. So, you know, they might just let them die. The bigger question, though, is, and this is a good one to your point, what do those players do? Because they're not ranked anywhere in the top 120 in the FedEx Cup standings. So do Joaquin Neiman and John Rahm and Bryson DeChambeau just kind of walk back over to the PGA Tour, or do they have to sit out a year?
2: Challenger Series.
1: Challenger Series. Work your way back up. Maybe they go down to PGA Tour Americas, you know, and they play across Canada and stuff. But it'll be interesting to see how that affects. And if LIV does fold, and, you know, they may not fold. They're looking for backers that might be a little less, have a little less deep pockets than the current ones, but they may still make a go of it. We'll see.
2: Well, nope. Trump's making more money on Bitcoin.
0: Yeah, I'm sure that'll work. But also, they announce it now because maybe they can pull a couple of LIV guys over in 2027 to jump into that ranking to be in the Champions Tour in 2028. Bob?
1: Yeah. Well, listen, Patrick Reed left, and he's been playing a year in Europe. That's what he has to do. And he's playing, you know, not on the PGA Tour, but he's got some exemptions in other spots. He'll be back in the PGA Tour next year. So actually, he'll be back this fall, but it's, there's a lot to sort out with what happens with LIV, and we'll see where they are at the end of the year, if they fold indeed, or if they are able to operate. But it's going to be an interesting look because of just where they are right now. And I mean, there's rumors that they're going to run out of money any week now. So it could become a little sooner than we know about.
0: Real quick, we only have about 30 seconds. We're a little bit over time here, Bob. Well, great conversation with you. Is that they announced this new 2028 Tour Championship match play at events that don't host tour events. That would include Augusta. Do you think there's any chance any of these match play games are at Augusta in 2028?
1: I don't, because Augusta is closed for most of the summer. It's closed from May to October, believe it or not. So I don't think it's going to be open. Now they might do a special thing and open it, but I think they're looking at places like Cypress Point and Pine Valley and places like that to hold this thing. We'll see. We'll see what goes on, but they'll be pretty good courses. I probably don't think it's going to be Augusta, though.
0: Darn. I was really hoping that would be Augusta. Well, Bob, thanks so much for your time this afternoon. That was great.
2: That was awesome, Bob.
1: Always good to chat with you guys. Take care.
0: That is Bob Weeks, a TSN golf analyst, and from Golf Talk Canada. 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
3: The weather in Saskatchewan can change on the drop of a dime. Punishing, pounding rain, funnel clouds, wicked whipping. 650 CKOM takes weather coverage seriously. We're staffed 7 days a week to bring you breaking weather coverage. Rely on 650 CKOM severe weather updates.
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3: 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You are entering Saskatchewan's Green Zone. Starring Jamie Nye, the sports guy, and Locker. Tune in. Turn it up. 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

0: Time now for the Green Zone 1 minute drill, the latest in sports. Well, this is interesting. Jesse Marsh has just admitted that saying Alphonso Davies was available and he might use him was a complete decoy for Switzerland. He was not intending to play him.
1: Oh,
0: he was not yet ready to play today. So that's what Jesse Marsh is saying when it comes to Alphonso Davies. Canada did lose to Switzerland 2-1 today. So that means they finished second in Group B.
1: Does he play Sunday?
0: I don't know.
1: Hate all the secrecy.
0: We'll see. Meanwhile, another trade in the NHL. Alex Tuch has been dealt from Buffalo to Washington on a sign-and-trade. The Capitals sign him to a 8-year, $10.5 million per season contract for Alex Tuch. Coming up next, Mike Hogan on the Argos, who are coming to town on Friday night. 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
0: CKOM news time is 4 o'clock. I'm Justin Blackwell. Canada makes history at the World Cup, just not the way they wanted to. New developments that could kickstart Saskatoon's arena project, and one of the most popular food items of the X will be notably absent this summer. Right now in Saskatoon, mostly cloudy and 22 degrees. And we start with breaking news, a good news, bad news kind of day for Canada at the World Cup. We'll start with the bad news. They just lost to Switzerland, 2-1. Our Green Zone sports reporter, Scott Roblin, is checking out the action with fans down at Winston's Pub in Saskatoon.
7: To the final whistle, Canada pushed to find a second goal against Switzerland. But to the agony of fans here at Winston's English Pub, Canada suffered their first loss of the World Cup, 2-1 against the Swiss. Canadian supporters were more than vocal over the final minutes as the host side pressed for a tying goal after Promise David's marker in the 76th minute. Fans say while it's a disappointing result, they add the push Canada showed late will serve them well heading to the round of 32 for the very first time on Sunday. From Winston's English Pub in Saskatoon, I'm Scott Roblin.
0: Now, as you heard the good news, Canada will finish second in their pool and move on to the knockout stage of the tournament for the first time ever. But instead of playing at home July 2nd in Vancouver, they play in L.A. this Sunday. CKOM News Time is 4:01. More breaking news this afternoon. Saskatoon City Council is giving the green light to enter into talks with the Muskeg Lake Cree Nation on the downtown event and entertainment district. Chief Kelly Wolf says the First Nation has a strong track record and asks council to imagine what a possible partnership and deal could look like.
8: Imagine Saskatoon being home to a professional hockey team to create more employment, more career opportunities.
0: Administration will have to report back to council every 2 months to update how the talks are going. While Sask Power reported a $114 million loss last year, Premier Scott Bowe says they are preparing for a growing demand across the province. Well, the major loss comes after the province stopped collecting the federal carbon tax on April 1st of last year. On the Evan Bray Show today, Premier Mo says major industrial projects that include potash expansions will help strengthen the Crown Corporation's finances.
9: Those are positive things because there's new customers that are paying into that pool of SAS Power, going to make SAS Power more resilient and going to ensure that our rates are more affordable.
0: He says the province's goal is to keep electricity rates affordable for families while expanding generation capacity. It is expected to be one of the largest hail losses Saskatchewan has ever seen. The financial impact of Regina's devastating storm earlier this month is still coming into focus. Penny McCune is SGI's president, and she says they have already received over 13,000 claims.
10: We do have reinsurance that we buy for events like this. It's likely to hit our reinsurance layer on this one. It was significant.
0: McCune says it was a challenging year, but adds that SGI still has some of the lowest auto insurance rates in the country. Regina Mosque is looking to clear up misconceptions and criticism following a new outdoor call to prayer. It's receiving threats for broadcasting a 3-minute Islamic call to prayer once a week. Anisor Rahman says despite backlash, they're focused on education and dialogue.
11: We are more than willing to meet and greet and discuss to see how we can work together. We can also share some knowledge.
0: He adds most of the backlash is from people online, while people in the downtown community have largely been receptive. Killed in the line of duty, a Toronto police officer has been laid to rest. Hundreds of uniformed officers line the streets for Mark Benizzotto's funeral procession, and your heart breaks for his daughter, Daniela, who spoke at the funeral.
12: It's so hard to say goodbye to everything, and for me, my everything was my dad.
0: Benizzotto was shot while carrying out a search at an apartment building earlier this month. The suspect, a 19-year-old, faces a first-degree murder charge. Ottawa is looking to use its new powers to expedite major projects nearly a year after that bill was rushed through Parliament. Two Arctic roads and a nuclear waste repository in Northern Ontario are the federal government's first three proposals to designate in the national interest, but construction of those projects is still years away. Extreme heat continues to melt records in Europe. The temperature in Paris hit 104 degrees Fahrenheit today, 40 degrees Celsius. The UK, Spain hit new records for any day in June. At least 40 people have drowned in France trying to beat the heat. And spud nuts are a popular snack that's been around the Saskatoon X for decades. This year, however, you can call them spud knots. You know, they're off the menu. Organizers are blaming staffing and sustainability. Spud nuts were introduced to the fair back in the 1950s. Since then, a few groups have been making sure the beloved snack was available for everyone to enjoy, but now they are gone and no decision yet on future years. The latest local news is as close as your phone. Check out CKOM.com, Saskatoon's homepage for news. 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
0: CKOM Market Watch. It closed the TSX down 191 points, 34,736. The Dow up 182, 51,848. Oil down $2.87, $70.34 U.S. a barrel. And our dollar up 2/100, trading at 70.26 cents U.S. CKOM weather turning into a nice summer night. Clearing up later on, a low of 12. Sunshine in the morning tomorrow, then some cloud rolling in. Slight chance of showers in the afternoon. A 30% chance. We'll see a high of 23. And then sunshine on Friday, getting up to a high of 25 degrees. Right now in Saskatoon, we have a mostly cloudy sky. Barely a breeze out there coming out of the northeast at 6. And 23 degrees. 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I'm Justin Blackwell, 650 CKOM.
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0: Jamie and Locker with you here in the Green Zone. We got Brazil and Scotland going right now, as well as Morocco against Haiti in Group C. Brazil and Morocco are at the top of that pool right now, as Scotland trying to advance. The Scots, however, are already down 1-0, as Brazil has just scored. So Brazil looking to top the table of that one. Scotland trying to advance, but they probably need a draw or a win over Brazil to do that. I believe they're now in Miami. The Scots have moved to Miami now. So R.I.P.
1: They're kind of a long shot, right?
0: Oh, yeah. So I wonder how the beer sales are going in Miami establishments after they raided Boston for 2 days. And that one. Jamie and Locker with you here in the Green Zone. We're getting ready for some Friday night football at Mosaic Stadium. The Toronto Argonauts are coming to town. And Mike Hogan, the play-by-play voice for the Toronto Argonauts, is joining us to talk about the good start by the Argos, Hoagie. I know you know. A lot of people, including myself, had the Toronto Argonauts probably at the bottom of the power rankings to start the season. But how impressed are you with the start of the Double Blue this season?
2: Oh, you should have had us 10th. Like, you should have had us behind Quebec City or Halifax or, you know, the Shreveport. Like, we wanted to be, like, for 4 years we were the hunted. And now we're kind of the hunters, and we like it that way. Like, nobody gave us hope, and it was kind of, you know, okay, let them sell us short. And so far, I think, especially on offense, I think the guys have shown what they're capable of.
1: Do you think the squad is, what's the best way of putting it? Do you think they're comfortable in that underdog role, and that's why you might be seeing what we're seeing right now? I know it's early in the season, but do you think they kind of relish in it?
2: Oh, yeah. Absolutely. I mean, who does it when somebody tells you you can't do something, right? Jamie, you're going to have rotten ratings for the rest of your career. You're going, no, I'm not. Watch
1: I'll
2: this.
1: Show them.
2: Exactly. But that, you know, when somebody says something personal to you like that, you take a little bit of an insult. And, you know, I know guys were kind of looking at the pundits after the Argos draft when everybody said they had the worst draft. And right now, five guys have played in both games this year. One's on the PR, one's injured, and one's in the NFL. So that's been a pretty good draft so far. So I think this year it's kind of, let's prove the critics wrong who have just been dumping on the Argos all year.
0: The big question mark, of course, was Chad Kelly. The leg injury, sure. Severe leg injury, didn't play all of last year. And it was like, okay, can he get back to

0: 435 yards passing.
1: What?
0: The offense is putting up 500 plus yards per game after two games. It's nuts. You know, the interceptions, yeah, he threw a couple that he shouldn't have. You know, he also threw four touchdown passes to four different receivers that game, and we had a rushing touchdown. So, yeah, he's good at football.
2: So, Mike, I'm curious about your position on this with the weird schedule. And obviously, we've beat this up on the Green Zone more than a couple of times just based on the fact that, you know, you've got the World Cup and so a lot of conversation about the impact on the CFL, not only in Toronto, but also in Vancouver. Is it considered from the seat you sit in as the play-by-play guy a disadvantage for this team?
0: Well, it's a competitive disadvantage, sure. We're going to be playing a quote-unquote home game in Regina with Regina fans. And, you know, a lot of green there. So competitively, it's a disadvantage because I'm aside from baseball where you get the last at bat, I don't think there's any sport where there's a bigger home field advantage than in football because of the difference the crowd can make in terms of, you know, drowning out an offense, trying to call offensive plays. So is it a competitive disadvantage? Sure. But it is what it is. I mean, the way that they have embraced it within the Argo coaching ranks and within the locker room is, okay, this is a challenge. If we can weather this storm and be, you know, even 500, like 4-3 or 3-4, then this team's going to be tough and ready to go and tested, and the rest of the regular season will be easy compared to the first seven games, and we'll be ready for the playoffs.
2: Mike, I talked to quite a few fans, and we're all on the same page for Friday's game. We're going to take it easy on Argos.
0: Thank you. No, I appreciate it. That's good. I assume it'll be a lot of blue. You know, you're not going to be able to tell your own players anyway because of the stupid numbers of them. So
3: I wanted to talk about this. Okay, Hoagie, you jumped right into it. You're a play-by-play guy. The Riders are all white. White numbers on white.
2: The Prairie Blizzard.
3: The BC Lions went with like really, really, really light silver on white. How are the play-by-play guys making out, Hoagie?
0: My therapist will be talking to me on Saturday. No, you know, when I was 1,000 years ago when I was the president of Football Reporters, the one thing that I was trying to do was make sure this didn't happen again. Because the BC Lions one year wore black jerseys with almost black numbers. And I had to call one of those games. And Rick Ball was calling the Lions games at the time, and we went out at halftime and just yelled at each other. And not at each other, but it's like, what are they doing? We can't say, what, how are you doing that? It was just stupid. And the one thing I tried to do was to make sure that, and I'm the last guy to say, because the NFL does it, the CFL should do it. But I looked at the NFL bylaws, and I looked at the NCAA bylaws, and it said there has to be a contrast between the numbers and the jersey.
2: Yeah.
0: And put it this way. You're on a limited budget. You're going to your first Rider game. You've got your kid. They've got their favorite player. And they can't tell which one's their favorite player because they can't see the damn number. That's stupid.
3: Yeah.
0: It really is. And officials are having a tough time. Opposing coaches, when they look at film, can't tell which guy is which. It's just really bad. So, you know, if the Riders want to come out, or BC Lions, or any team in the CFL, if the Argos want to do it, and go out and put the same color number on the jersey, and wear them in the pregame, and go out and sell a million of those jerseys because they look great, go ahead and do it. But when game time comes, wear something that's got contrast. I talked to two commissioners about it. They were both on board, and neither one did anything about it.
2: What grade would you give Mike Miller so far?
0: It's a good question. I think the play calling's been really good. I think he's mixed up the routes a little bit. So if they were predictable from last year, or people thought they would be predictable, they're less predictable than you would think. He has the room. There's zero question about that.
2: Okay.
0: The assistant coaches all seem to have control of their group. Like, everybody likes their positional coach. So I think, you know, not only from an X's and O standpoint, from just a culture standpoint, I think, I'm not just saying that. I mean, you could see in the post-game video after the win on

0: Saturday in Ottawa. Mickey Donovan is a special teams coordinator. He gives out a belt to the special teams player of the game. There's a game ball presentation and then that one. And the players really buy in. It's kind of a special moment for them. And he gave it to Mike Miller. And the guys went crazy and immediately showered him with water, Gatorade, whatever they happen to have around.
1: That's
0: and
1: interesting.
0: It was legitimate. Go to Argonauts.ca. You'll go back. You'll see the video. And it tells you a lot about how this team feels about Mike Miller. He was a popular guy as a positional coach. And he's really leading this team, and they've really bought in.
2: It's interesting because
1: there was some question marks about
2: really.
1: His...
2: Yeah, well, I haven't really had a conversation with Mike ever as the quarterbacks coach. Why would I?
1: A little bit
2: as
1: older,
2: the Argos, of course. But I don't. Ken Miller was a little bit older when he got that job with the Rough Riders as the head coach, but he was that unbecoming. You know, quiet guy in the background behind Kent Hostin and, okay, assistant coach. And then the guys absolutely would go through a wall for Coach Ken. Is that Mike? Is it a similar story in Toronto?
0: Might be the name.
2: Well, I said Coach Ken because Coach Miller would have been too confusing.
0: Yeah, exactly. No, it might be. You know, everybody likes Mike. Like he was really quiet as a positional coach, but if he needed to be heard, that's when the voice would raise, and it wouldn't be raised often. One thing Mike did this year in camp, it was toward the end of camp. It might have been before the last preseason game, and it was, you know, legs were getting a little heavy, and about 10 minutes into practice, he blew the whistle, and he said, "Everybody out here!" And it's like, ooh, what's going on here? And everybody went out to midfield. He went, "Staff and coaches too." And I was like, "Oh, he's pissed. What's going on here?" And he said, "Guys, we wanted accountability on this team. Is that correct?" And everybody went, "Yes, sir." Like very low. I said, "Do you think that you've brought the energy so far in camp?" "Yes, sir." And he asked about three more questions. And then he said, "You know what? I agree with you. So I think to reward you guys, in 30 minutes, we're going to get on that bus and we're going to the movies today." And the place went nuts. It was like, oh my God, like how better to win over a team in long training camp sessions than to say, "Let's get off our legs for a day and let's go to the movie." And the entire team, players, coaches, staff, we all went and watched a movie.
2: What movie was it?
0: It was a sci-fi movie about the guy in the rock.
2: Was it good?
0: Hail Mary?
1: Oh, yeah, yeah, that's a good movie.
2: Was it a good one?
0: Yeah, I'm not a sci-fi guy, so it wasn't for me, but the guys loved it. Like, most guys just loved it.
2: Right on,
0: like, I put it this way, I haven't seen Star Trek or Star Wars. Like, I don't like science fiction. I'm that guy.
2: Wow, so, that is neither? Yeah, that's remarkable.
0: Thank you very much. I'm a remarkable human being.
2: You are a remarkable human being, and I always appreciate you coming on the Green Zone, Hogan.
1: Try a rival. Try it.
2: He said he's not a sci-fi guy.
1: I'm telling you.
0: I assume that's another. I've never heard of that movie. So.
1: Oh, it's one of my favorite sci-fi flicks.
2: Are you more Mission Impossible or what? Like action?
0: Action movie. Fine, I can handle one of those. But just science. I want something that's got a semi-believable plot line, and a guy living in space with a rock isn't really believable to me.
1: Okay, don't watch Arrival.
2: Right on, Hoagie. Have a good rest of your afternoon.
0: Yeah, you guys, thanks for invite.
2: That is Mike Hogan, play-by-play voice of the Toronto Argonauts here on the Green Zone on 980 CJME and 650 CKLM.
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0: Jamie and Locker with you here on the Green Zone on a day Canada falls 2-1 to Switzerland, and they will finish second in Group B at the World Cup. That means they will play Sunday in Los Angeles, and tonight they'll find out who they will play, because that is, they'll play the second place team from Group A, and Group A is finishing their group stage matches tonight at 7 o'clock. It'll either be Korea, so South Africa, or Czechia. Mexico's already clinched first.
1: Yeah.
0: Pool A. So there you have it. U.S. has already clinched the spot, so all three hosts have moved on.
1: I'm finding it a little bit more difficult as we get further into this tournament to figure out how everything's going to play out.
0: Yeah, the tiebreakers.
1: Yeah.
0: There are ties. If it goes deep enough into a tiebreaker,
1: it's a little bit. Yeah,
0: it gets to fair play points. So red cards and yellow cards.
1: Okay, I'm out.
0: Well, could be tiebreakers.
1: There's a lot of things I really don't like about soccer.
0: Could you imagine being eliminated because you had one too many yellow cards than the team you're tied against? That's part of the, those are deep tiebreakers, but they're there. Fair play points.
1: I'd rather have a conversation about moving the goalposts.
0: How about a ratio conversation? You love those.
1: Oh, that's my favorite, when people phone and ask you ratio questions. But what do we take that guy out? If he's a global and this guy is from, but what about an American? And he's, what if he's naturalized? Whew. Yeah. Where's the beer line again?
0: Time now for the Green Zone 1 minute drill. 2-1 loss to Switzerland, but Canada still advances, finishing second in Group B. A trade in the NHL again. Alex Tuch has been dealt from Buffalo to Washington in a sign and trade. He signed an 8-year extension at $10.5 million per season. And AJ Ouellette is doubtful. That's what his availability is listed at for Friday's game against Toronto. Coming up next, we're heading to Vancouver talking to Saskatoon soccer superfan Lee Cormish on 980 CJME and 650 CKOM.
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0: CKOM News Time is 4:30. I'm Justin Blackwell. And we start with breaking news. For the first time ever, Canada's men's soccer team is off to the knockout stage at the World Cup.
7: Now, they would have liked to have done it with the win over Switzerland this afternoon. Instead, it was a 2-1 loss. Winston's in Saskatoon was packed with fans, including Ben Kiesman. Despite the loss, he says it was impressive how the Canadians pushed late in the second half.
8: Coming back, like, this shows a lot of resilience. So I think it'll serve them well in the long term. And I think, again, it's just bringing everyone together as a country. It's a pretty cool moment.
7: So with the loss, Canada will finish in second in their group and will play this Sunday in the United States. A win today would have meant a group win, an extra day's rest, and playing that first knockout game on home soil. More breaking news this afternoon. Saskatoon City Council has unanimously approved entering into talks with the Muskeg Lake Cree Nation on the downtown event and entertainment district. There has been at least one other party looking at potentially partnering with the city, but we don't know who that is. Meanwhile, council has approved changes to the transit bylaw. Come September, people trying to get on without paying will face fines. Other troublemakers could be banned either short term or forever. The financial impact of Regina's devastating hailstorm back on June 9th is coming into focus. In fact, it's expected to be one of the largest hail losses Saskatchewan has ever seen. Penny McCune is the president of SGI and says there's no signs that the claims will slow down.
9: It's shaping up to be one of our largest hailstorms in history, unfortunately. I think we're up to 13,000 claims.
7: McCune says the damages could cost over $100 million. A somber day in Toronto. Constable Mark Pinizotto's funeral was held. He was killed in the line of duty earlier this month, shot by a 19-year-old at the funeral. Pinizotto's daughter, Daniela, spoke.
10: And the part that hurts me the most is that I won't get to experience hugging again or holding your hand again.
7: He was shot while carrying out a search at an apartment building. The suspect faces a first-degree murder charge. Ellis Auden is one of the province's top flag football athletes and will get the chance to play south of the border. Today, the Saskatoon defensive back received the Women's Flag Football International Scholarship through the NFL and RCX Sports Foundation. Set to join at Lindsey Wilson University in Kentucky, Ellis Auden hopes her story will resonate with other young athletes in the province.
11: I hope I'm an inspiration to others. I'd like to say I am, especially for young girls and keeping them in sports and showing them what flag football can produce.
7: She is just one of two flag football athletes in North America to earn the five-figure scholarship. CKOM weather for tonight. Expected to clear up, a low of 12. Sunshine in the morning tomorrow, then some cloud rolling in. Slight chance of showers and a high of 23 degrees. Right now in Saskatoon, we have a mostly cloudy sky, a slight breeze out of the northeast at 6 and 23 degrees. CKOM news time is 4:34. I'm Justin Blackwell, 650 CKOM.
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0: 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And you know who answered? Firehouse Subs. Yeah, not just toasted and steamed and ridiculously delicious. 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And you know something? 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Sometimes help arrives just when it's needed. And I'm not ashamed to say firefighters could use your help. And enjoying a steamy, delicious Firehouse Sub is a great way to support those who protect our communities. 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I promise you'll love it. And you'll be doing a little good over lunch. I'm Evan Bray. Craveable subs. Commitment to community. I'm all in for that.
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3: Looks like the sun's going to start to be around more consistently Thursday, Friday, and game day in Regina for the Rough Riders and the Argonauts. I'm hoping the forecast holds that a Friday is going to be
4: doing
3: a
4: all
3: decent
4: week.
3: Night.
4: Is they're just moving the... They give you a clear day, but then they move the showers into it. So
3: yeah, so it says sunny during the day, showers in the evening. Not sure how late those showers will start on Friday. Hopefully holding off for the game, but it could be a rainy weekend. We're going to talk football of a different variety. Yes, the World Cup, a huge match for the Canadian side today in Vancouver. A draw or a win, and they finish first in Group B. However, it was Switzerland ruining the party in Vancouver with a 2-1 victory. Lee Cormish joining us. Of course, you know him here on the Green Zone and has been writing and reporting on soccer for a while now, contributing to Post Media and other publications. Lee, I imagine it's not as festive in Vancouver as it was after the Qatar win.
5: Yeah, it's quite a different mood in the city after today's match. I'd say the word would be somber.
4: How did the team play, though? Like, can we take any positives away from how that game went with Switzerland?
5: Well, Promise David came off the bench. Nathan Saliba set up one of the sweetest goals with his play. Nathan Saliba played fairly well, which he's coming in for Ishmael Kone, the guy that broke his leg. So I would say Nathan played really good. As far as positives go, oh, man, we needed a point today, guys, and we didn't get it. And, you know, it wasn't supposed to be this way. Now, Switzerland stays in Vancouver. Canada moves to Los Angeles, California. We're done playing on home soil, and we did it without our best player. Alphonso Davies does not see the pitch at the World Cup on Canadian turf.
3: Yeah, and it's interesting after the match, Jesse Marsh says that was a decoy. He wasn't ready. But then he says he will be ready for Los Angeles.
4: I was lying,
3: but trust me this time. Yeah.
4: I really want to stay in Ottawa.
3: So, about Alphonso Davies and that gamesmanship, I hear it in football all the time. Coaches will say, oh, we might play him, he might be ready, he could be ready, and then the depth chart comes out and he's on the 6-game injured list, for the Canadian Football League. So is this common where a coach will say to the press one thing and it's not actually true, that Alphonso Davies wasn't actually ready to play today? I just said that to have maybe Switzerland spend a little bit extra training on Alphonso.
5: It doesn't sound like soccer tactics to me, like you said about, you know, the CFL and the depth chart and all that. It's not very soccer to me. Usually coaches are straight up about players' health or whether they're going to play or not. And so for us as the fans, we felt lied to. We were in the stand and we were looking over that bench and we saw the scoreboard said 2-0 and then it said 2-1 and we're looking over at the bench and Alphonso Davies is nowhere to be seen. He was tucked in the second row underneath the shade. You couldn't see him, and we saw other players coming out to warm up. So we felt deceived and were a little upset that Jesse teased us with that one.
4: Lee, I'm very curious, and we don't know who Canada is going to be playing because we're waiting for the results of Group A, Jamie.
3: Yes.
4: So that looks like it's a complete mess. But out of Group A and the potential matchups for a Sunday game in Los Angeles for this Canadian squad, who do you like? Who do you think Canada matches up best with?
5: Well, we need a big result tonight for who I would like to see us play, and that's South Africa. We would beat South Africa, no problem. I wouldn't be worried for a second. I'd say we're going to L.A., but we need to... We're banking on South Africa playing a big upset against the Korea Republic today, and I don't see that happening, guys. I think we're pegged on Korea in L.A., which is not very good because Korea has played all their matches in Mexico up to this date, and they have a big following in the United States, and there's a big Korean community in Los Angeles. I heard they got some of the best Korean food on the planet down there. So,
4: I've heard that as well.
5: Yeah, everything's looking like it's going to be Korea. It can't be Mexico. Mexico is through and booked, which we're very glad we're not playing Mexico in L.A.
3: Yeah. I'm interested on that.
4: There's good Mexican food in Los Angeles, too.
5: I've had some of it.
3: It's pretty darn close in Southern California. But, Lee, I'm interested on that aspect, on the fandom for now the knockout stage. Like, how well do you think Canada is going to be able to travel to get as much red as possible in Los Angeles? Like, that's no problem in Vancouver and Toronto, but what about, like, international, when now Canadians to go to Los Angeles have to scramble to get tickets? What do you think that crowd's going to look like for the Canadian side?
5: When the final whistle went today, there was dozens of guys around me looking up flights to L.A. My phone was going off. Lee, do you have an extra ticket for L.A.? How am I getting to L.A.? And it's not cheap right now. I've got a friend in Saskatoon who's going to drive down to Minot to take a flight to Vegas to rent a car to drive to L.A. for an $800 charge. I've got my friend back home in Saskatoon is looking at a flight. He's looking at $1,400. So, gosh, it did not turn out well for people trying to get down there. It's going to be expensive. Yeah. But, hey, it's the World Cup, and I know a lot of guys and girls will make it their mission to get down there. I think it's going to be a Korean home match. I think the Koreans are going to outnumber us down there. But the guys traveled to Qatar. There was thousands in Qatar. I think we'll have a decent showing in L.A.
4: So, Lee, we've had this ongoing conversation here on the Green Zone about what the World Cup means to Canada and the developments of the sport in the country, the financial impact. There's been an ongoing sort of dialogue revolving around that. And it gets even more confusing when you meet somebody like Sarah Mills, who is our news director here, who went to a World Cup match for the first time and has been following hockey since she was a toddler, but was blown away by what the World Cup meant to Boston, and she just you could just hear the excitement in her voice. You've been watching this for years, and you've sort of been dragged into this world. Is there a way for you to, I don't know, predict the future for Canada and soccer with respect to hosting this World Cup this year?
5: The World Cup brings a different level of sport and a different level of atmosphere. And I can tell you, Canadians attract to what the World Cup brings. The problem is that we don't have an NHL. We don't have a top-tier league where the best players play consistently. We don't develop the atmosphere needed to draw those Canadian fans to the Canadian Premier League and to, you know, the other smaller leagues in Canada. So, you know, everyone's looking at the spinoff and everyone's trying to be positive and thinking the best out of it. But guys, I don't see it having the major spinoff like we're all hoping that it will have, because the World Cup delivers a different atmosphere and a different vibration, a different feel than anything else. And right now that is in Europe. Europe owns that. Europe owns the NHL of soccer. You know, America's done pretty good with Major League Soccer, and we've got a Whitecaps team, which we might lose. We've got a Montreal team and a Toronto team, which draw well. But after that, I don't see it really exploding.
3: What about grassroots, just the play itself?
4: Yeah.
3: Like I was saying earlier, like Lee, in the 2038 World Cup, you're going to have members of that team cite the inspiration that this team gave them. Do you see that happening?
5: I'm glad you asked that, because that's where our country will benefit from, is that kids are watching this on TV and they're going to say at the 2038 World Cup, they're going to say, I was watching, I saw Promise David score in Vancouver. I saw Jonathan David score a hat trick and he's my hero. So that's what it does, is it puts it in the mindset of kids in our country that soccer is the biggest thing on the planet, and you will see that.
3: So Canada, likely Korea next, or this coming Sunday. You're thinking that's going to be a tough one, Lee, for the Canadian side. I think Korea is ranked 24th right now in the world.
5: This one, it's a bit of a toss-up. It's a bit of a toss-up. I could see it go either way. I could see this thing go right in the distance to a shootout. You know, I'm wondering, with all the pressure and everything that's in Vancouver and just all of that, we got a pretty good team. If we take that away from the pressure cooker and performing on home soil, and we kind of take that away and we go to L.A., might be okay for us. I think it's a 50-50 shot. Korea's a great side. They're gonna have a lot of fans, but and Korea's really improved. I mean, they've been so good. They made it to the round of 16 last World Cup. They've been there before, so this is a team that's been there before. We haven't been here. We haven't played a knockout stage match ever in the history of the World Cup. So we're in new territory, but man, it's gonna be interesting.
3: Well, Lee, before I let you go, do you think your voice is gonna survive Sunday? I can tell it's starting to wear a little bit thin through the first 2 weeks of this tournament.
5: Yeah, I'm run down, and my voice took a toll on it. You can hear it through the phone a little bit. I'm drinking a pineapple smoothie from McDonald's right now as we speak, guys.
3: There you go. Well, Lee, safe travels down to Los Angeles. Hope there's a great crew down there to cheer on Canada on Sunday.
5: There will be. You can count on it. I hope you're watching at home.
3: Absolutely.
4: Stay healthy, Lee.
3: Yeah.
5: Thanks, guys.
3: It's a grind, and we thank Lee Cormish for his time once again, as Canada will play a knockout game. Not the one they wanted, but it'll be in Los Angeles on
4: Sunday. I like his point about maybe, you know, it's not on home soil. You know, they got to travel a bit. Team camaraderie. You know, I don't know. Maybe there's something to that. I like
3: Hopefully.
4: That. Yeah, I like it. I like it.
3: Jamie Locker with you here on the Green Zone. More to come. We have, of course, Daryl Davis. It's a double take at 5:05 right here on 980 CJME and 650 CKOM.
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8: A quarter of the world's uranium, or a quarter of the world's raw nuclear fuel, comes from Saskatchewan. We've all heard that before, but think about this. The vast majority of the work done to get that uranium out of our ground was by Northern Saskatchewan suppliers. The majority of Cameco's mining operation spending is with Northern contractors, which reflects Cameco's long-standing commitment to maximizing benefits for the people and communities where they operate. And recently, Cameco celebrated a new milestone, with more than $5 billion spent with Northern Saskatchewan businesses since 2004. These businesses play an essential role in helping Cameco operate safely, reliably, and successfully, while creating long-lasting economic benefits in Northern communities. So a major portion of the world's nuclear power is built on the work of a collection of Northern Saskatchewan suppliers. And recently, Cameco celebrated a new milestone, with more than $5 billion spent with Northern Saskatchewan businesses since 2004. I'm Eric Anderson from CIMSA.
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0: Jamie and Locker with the Year in the Green Zone. 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Mark Spector was able to get an exclusive interview with Connor McDavid after the Oilers signed Mike Babcock.
1: Yeah, he's doubling down on it's our guy.
0: He's our guy. This is what we want. We've been trying to have the, he pretty much said we've had the same coach for the last decade. We need a coach who's going, we need a hard ass.
1: Got That's what he said. A different guy now.
0: He pretty much says it. We need a hard ass.
1: That's funny.
0: We've had, our coaches have been too nice, apparently, with the Edmonton Oilers, is what Connor McDavid is saying. So there you go. And he's right. And he says, yep, Mike's right. It's easy to say in June.
1: You know what?
0: But we promised him that this is what we want. And we're, and he said, we're going to hold ourselves to that. Like, it sounds like if Draisaitl comes to McDavid and saying, we made a mistake, McDavid's going to say to Draisaitl, don't you start.
1: Don't you start.
0: We agreed to this.
1: No.
0: We're doing this. Don't back out now.
1: I know this is weird.
0: Or vice versa. He also said we want him to be hard on the best players. Me, Draisaitl, Bouchard, Ekholm, Nuge, that's where he needs to.
1: I think one of the issues you have in the NHL right now, outside of the conversation, the ongoing conversation about, oh, it's a new breed of kids coming up, you know, you got to treat them differently. Outside of that, which, by the way, drives me crazy, that conversation. No one wrote a book about how to manage me and my generation.
0: I could have used one too.
1: But I think, you know, you're the NHL. Like, you're at a certain point. Does a coach need to come in and, you know, like, I don't know.
0: We'll find out. We'll find out how it goes in Edmonton. I can't wait. This is going to be fascinating. When's the doc on Netflix?
1: I'm excited about this. I actually am. I think he's actually going to have an impact. I think it's going to be immediate, too.
0: Canada loses to Switzerland 2-1 at the World Cup. They will go to Los Angeles for their first ever knockout game. Winner go home on Sunday in L.A. They will either play Czechia, South Africa, or Korea. Coming up next here on the Green Zone, it's time for a double take with Daryl Davis as we bring in a Hall of Famer to tell us how we're wrong next on 980 CJME and 650 CKOM.
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0: CKOM news time is 5 o'clock. I'm Justin Blackwell. Canada makes history at the World Cup, just not the way they wanted to. New developments that could kickstart Saskatoon's new arena project. And one of the most popular food items at the X is no more. Right now in Saskatoon, cloud and 23 degrees. And we'll get to Canada at the World Cup in just a moment. But first, some breaking news just coming down. A scary moment for everyone aboard an Air Canada flight today. We are learning one of the pilots had what's being called a medical issue. The flight from New Jersey to Halifax had to be diverted to Boston. That's all we know at this point. CKOM News Time is 5:01. It is a good news, bad news kind of day for Canada's men's soccer team at the World Cup. We'll start with the bad news. They lost to Switzerland today, 2-1. Our Green Zone sports reporter Scott Roblin has more with fans in Saskatoon.
8: Canadian fans like David Maduri came unglued for Promise David's second half goal versus Switzerland, but that was the only pop of the day at Winston's English Pub in Saskatoon.
9: It was hard fought. I'm proud of the boys. Definitely did a good job.
8: Ben Kiesman was also there to cheer on Canada and was encouraged by the team's late push against the Swiss.
10: I thought they showed a lot of resilience coming back from 2-0. Yeah, you know, they're still in it.
8: From Winston's English Pub, Scott Roblin, 650 CKOM.
0: Now the good news, Canada will finish second in its group and move on to the knockout stage of the tournament for the first time ever. There is a but in all of this. Instead of playing at home July 2nd in Vancouver, they play in LA on Sunday. More breaking news today. Saskatoon City Council is giving the green light to enter into talks with the Muskeg Lake Cree Nation on the downtown event and entertainment district. Chief Kelly Wolf says the First Nation has a strong track record and asks council to imagine what a possible partnership deal could look like.
11: Imagine Saskatoon being home to a professional hockey team to create more employment, more career opportunities.
0: Administration will have to report back to council every 2 months to update how the talks are going. It is expected to be one of the largest hail losses Saskatchewan has ever seen. The financial impact of Regina's devastating storm earlier this month is still coming into focus. Penny McCune is SGI's president, and she says they have already received over 13,000 claims.
12: We do have reinsurance that we buy for events like this. It's likely to hit our reinsurance layer on this one. It was significant.
0: It is expected to cost over $100 million. While Sask Power reported a $114 million loss last year, Premier Scott Moe says they are prepping for growing demand across the province. So the major loss comes after the province stopped collecting the federal carbon tax in April of last year. On the Evan Bray Show today, Moe says major industrial projects that include potash expansions will help strengthen the Crown's finances.
12: We do have reinsurance that we...
13: Those are positive things because there's new customers that are paying into that pool of SAS Power, going to make SAS Power more resilient and going to ensure that our rates are more affordable.
0: He says the province's goal is to keep electricity rates affordable for families while expanding generation capacity. Killed in the line of duty, a Toronto police officer has been laid to rest. Hundreds of uniformed officers lined the streets for Mark Pinizotto's funeral procession. And your heart breaks for his daughter, Daniela.
14: It's so hard to say goodbye to everything. And for me, my everything was my dad.
0: Pinizotto was shot while carrying out a search at an apartment building earlier this month. The suspect, a 19-year-old, faces a first-degree murder charge. Apparently, Prime Minister Mark Carney spoke with U.S. President Donald Trump today, but there's little detail about their call, and it comes ahead of next month's NATO summit in Turkey. Ottawa, meanwhile, is looking to use its new powers to expedite major projects. Nearly a year after the bill was rushed through Parliament, two Arctic roads and a nuclear waste repository in northern Ontario are the federal government's first three proposals to designate in the national interest, but construction of those projects is still years away. Flag football has been Ella Stoudon's life since she picked up the sport 3 years ago. Today, her dedication is paying off as she is now a recipient of the NFL's Women's Flag Football International Scholarship. And Ella was completely blindsided by the five-figure number.
15: Yes, this was a complete surprise. I thought this was like a Lululemon drop. Like, I didn't think this. I didn't think I won. I was supposed to have an interview with them tomorrow.
0: In the fall, she will be attending a university in Kentucky as part of the introduction of NCAA flag football. And Spud Nuts are a popular snack that's been around the Saskatoon X for decades. This year, however, you can call them Spud Knots. Yeah, they're off the menu. Organizers are blaming staffing and sustainability. Spud Knots were first introduced to the fair back in the 1950s. The latest local news is as close as your phone. Check out CKOM.com, Saskatoon's homepage for news. 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
0: CKOM Market Watch for Trail Appliances at close. The TSX is down 191 points, 34,736. The Dow up 182, 51,848. Oil is down 46 cents, now under $70, $69.88 U.S. a barrel. And our dollar is level right now, trading at 70.25 cents U.S. CKOM weather turning into a nice summer night. Still expected to clear up, a low of 12. Sunshine in the morning tomorrow, then some cloud, a slight chance of showers in the afternoon, a 30% chance, a high of 23, a nice day for Friday, nothing but sunshine, and a high of 25 degrees. Taking a look across Saskatchewan, Regina 17, Kindersley 22, Humboldt, Watrous, Yorkton 21, 22 in the Battlefords, Prince Albert 18, and in Saskatoon, seeing a bit of the sun through all those clouds, a slight breeze right now, coming out of the northeast at 6 and 23 degrees. 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I'm Justin Blackwell, 650 CKOM.
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1: There's a lot of mix on the Scottish team. I was just noticing that. That's fantastic. McKinnon, McLean, McGregor.
2: Well, I wonder if the Scots drank Miami dry like they did Boston over 2 days.
1: If they didn't, I bet you they put in a good...
2: They put in a good effort.
1: Solid try.
2: They're down 2-0 to Brazil, though. So this is probably it for the Scots at the World Cup. The other match going on right now, Morocco and Haiti, is tied 2-2.
1: Brazil is good.
2: Brazil is very good at this soccer thing. Have been for quite a while. I wonder if Daryl remembers Pele.
3: A double take with Daryl Davis.
2: Yeah, you remember Pele?
4: Oh, yeah. For the New York Cosmos, too. Didn't he play for the...
2: He did in the 70s.
4: Mm-hmm. Is that long ago? Oh, my goodness. Okay.
2: He played for the Cosmos. Okay. 50 years ago.
4: Wow.
2: As a matter of fact.
4: Okay.
2: From 1975 to 1976.
4: I saw film clips of him. Yeah. It was pretty amazing when he came to New York. So I remember, right, that they made it quite a deal. Even bigger than Messi going to
2: Miami,
4: right? So
2: Canada.
1: Messi going to Miami. I bet you he made more money.
4: Yeah, and he can still play. Yeah, a little bit more than Pele did. Pele was, like, considered the best athlete in the world at that time. He may have been a gracious man, too, right? Mm-hmm. A lot of work for foundations, and yeah.
2: Of course, did he die during the World Cup 4 years? I think he might have been, right? Or just after the World Cup. It was around the same time as the Qatar World Cup is when Pele died at the age of 82. Canada loses today 2-1 to Switzerland.
4: Jeez, if they had played the way they did in moments... Right?
1: Yeah.
4: Like the moment, not at the beginning of the second half, but late in the first half, right? And late in the second half.
1: But I was saying that earlier, and I don't know this game well at all, right? But I did think that they put in like what looked like a really strong finish. So there's got to be some takeaways from that, some positives.
4: Yeah, he made some weird roster moves to start with, right?
2: I wanted to get into Jesse Marsh. He's taking heat for the Alphonso Davies stuff, that he said he was available and we planned to play him.
4: Decoying.
2: And then he says he's a decoy. He wasn't ready, but he will be ready on Sunday.
4: You think so?
2: What do you think of that? Does this...
4: He's got TSN on the palm of his hand, doesn't he? When you can use a media outlet to just report everything you say and believe it.
2: I guess, but does he deserve criticism for this one?
4: Sure. He's not being honest. Now, well, what do you
1: so
4: ever
1: much
4: want?
1: You tell all him, we
4: ever
1: there's want, no lying in sports.
4: You know, all we ever want from the Rough Riders, the pro team we deal with, which basically the Canadian soccer team is a pro team, all you ever want is honesty, right? Corey Mace doesn't lie to us. Jeremy O'Day doesn't lie to us. Craig Reynolds doesn't lie to us. The reason I liked Don Matthews when he was here was that he never lied to us, right? Danny Barrett lied to us all the time. He's the guy I didn't respect out of all the coaches I've dealt with. So that's what I want from Jesse Marsh. And I'm a fan here. I want to know the truth.
2: And this feels like the Zach Collaros, Chris Jones gimmick that they ran ahead of that playoff game, which is, oh, yeah, he's questionable. He's questionable. I went to one practice that week, that playoff. I walked out there. I turned around and I looked at everybody else and went, are you guys falling for this? And they're like, what? I'm like, he's not playing. It's day two of a playoff week, and the starting quarterback isn't on the field. He is not playing. But Chris Jones kept saying, oh, no, he'll be ready to go. And then they, on the media day, he was on the depth chart as number one. And that's where I'm like, okay, Jesse Marsh, look out. Don't start playing too many games. I turned around, and I looked at everybody else and went, are you guys falling for this? And they're like, what? I'm like, he's not playing. It's day two of a playoff week, and the starting quarterback isn't on the field. He is not playing. But Chris Jones kept saying, oh, no, he'll be ready to go. And then they, on the media day, he was on the depth chart as number one. And that's where I'm like, okay, Jesse Marsh, look out. Don't start playing too many games. I'm not a fan of it, to be clear.

0: He even says he's going to be more guarded with his injury reports. Come on, it's soccer. Jeez.
1: Well, that's just it. He's either going to be out there or he's not going to be out there. Yeah. You're really tricking the Switzerland today that with the decoy of Alfonso Davies?
0: He seems to think that Switzerland spent time talking about it. Well, big deal. Did they prepare for him? Alfonso Davies isn't going to set the whole game around. I think Kyle Aaron's going to be more important, or promised David, who I wonder why he wasn't starting. But boy, there were some weird roster decisions. And, you know, at this level, you get questioned and it goes with the territory. But the way he's handling it, I don't approve of it, but it's not up to me. A TSN should be careful, though.
1: What about the let's go to the Saskatchewan Rough Riders, open and honest for the most part, we believe, on their books. They're a little bit in the red, but there's a lot of things that go into that. The stabilization fund.
0: Yeah, really, man.
1: All this other stuff. It's like they made money, but they invested a lot of it to go into the red.
0: They put $800,000 into their stabilization fund. Now it's $11.3 million. Why didn't they just put $500,000 in? It would be $11
2: million. This is what I said.
0: Last year was a profitable year. I'm just sitting there laughing as they're going through it, and that's accounting, right? No, what lies in statistics, right? Or there's no difference. Lies in numbers. It's just the same thing.
2: But the thing is, too, and correct me if I'm wrong, because the one thing that I heard in the newsroom is everyone's talking about it, and one of the questions was, how does a Grey Cup champion lose money? I know that technically they, and it's accounting, and I understand that, but the average Joe, the average dumb guy like me, goes, what do you mean they lost money? How did they lose money?
0: Doesn't it make them look better if they go to the city hat in hand and say, hey, we need a tax break, or we need some money, or we need some help with the... I think that's a little too creative. If they had that was a profitable year. Yes, they spend a lot on rings. They wouldn't tell us how much they spend on rings. Yes, they take their entire staff and families to the Grey Cup and pay for that. Great things that they do. That I'm not going to question them for that. Those are great things that a franchise should do.
1: Yeah, you got to buy the rings.
0: And having the stabilization fund, great idea, right? Apparently, they want to get it up to $15 million somewhere so that they can survive another pandemic. Good for them. But what's the difference between $11 million or $11.3 million? And if they still put $500,000 into that stabilization fund, they would have made money in their Grey Cup year. But it doesn't... don't you want to say we're a profitable, profitable franchise?
2: See, yes!
1: Yeah. Well, they are.
0: Of course they are. They made a whole bunch of money, but then they put a little red dot. They put $157,000 in red ink and say, "Wait a minute, we lost money." I don't agree with that accounting. To be honest, that's a little misleading. Is that a good word to use? It's
2: got. I don't trust accountants.
0: Okay.
1: Well, that's the top two dogs of the Saskatchewan Rough Riders. Then, in Kent Paul and Craig Reynolds. That's
0: why,
1: their.
0: Why does it have to be $800,000? Just to.
2: Thank you, Daryl.
0: I don't know. I'm thinking weird. And I'm looking at the numbers. I'm doing a piece that's in tomorrow's Leader Post about they make $1.46 million per home game, right, on ticket sales, basically.
1: Mm-hmm.
0: So how much are they giving the Toronto Argonauts on Friday for being the home team? Is there a flat number? They won't tell us, and I understand it's a deal with Toronto, and Craig Reynolds was quite honest about that. That's cool. But they've got to be giving them $1 million tomorrow night, right?
1: I don't think it's that much. Friday,
0: don't you think so? I think that's a pretty honest number.
1: I think they'll split the game.
0: They've got a percentage worked out. Okay.
1: No, I don't think so.
0: I think there's a bigger percentage going to the visiting home team.
1: Revenue sharing for
0: the
1: billionaires of Rogers.
0: Rogers needs some money, you know, right? And they only draw 15,000 a game. So tomorrow or Friday night, there's probably going to be 28, 29, 30,000 at the game. So.
1: Oh, goody. Can we pay for Doug Flutie's contract again for Toronto to beat us in a Grey Cup?
0: And Ed Rogers and Larry Tannenbaum, they need the cash. So good for the Riders, giving $1 million to the wealthy.
1: Daryl never disappoints here on a double take. We got more coming up. I imagine he has an opinion on Babcock, too, here on 980 CJME and 650 CKOM.
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1: Hey, it's Evan Bray. 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The walls covered in firefighter stuff. I even got a friendly 10-12 when I opened the door, which is apparently code for a welcome call. Well, knowing my past in emergency services, you can see why I smiled, but I was not prepared for how good my sub was. Oh my gosh. I ordered the engineer, turkey, provolone cheese, savory little mushrooms, and while the bun was toasted, the fixins were steamed. 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I love them. 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

0: Double take with Double D, Daryl Davis, here on the Green Zone. Trade deadline day in the National Hockey League. Oh, sorry, no, draft week. Okay. A lot of deals being made in the NHL. Yeah. All over the place. Picks going all over the place. But the biggest news of the week, I think, was Mike Babcock's introductory news conference in Toronto.
1: Bigger than Brady?
2: Yeah, the trail of hate that Brady Tkachuk left out of Ottawa. Man, that was pretty big. People hate him.
0: Good. Yeah.
2: They're all
1: it
2: like
1: sounds
2: you.
1: Like even like his own teammates.
2: Not nobody said a thing about him, eh? You know, when their other guys get traded. Yeah.
3: Good luck.
2: Nobody said goodbye. Good luck.
3: Not one.
2: What does that tell you?
3: He's a Tkachuk.
2: Yeah.
3: That's what it tells you.
0: I still think that podcast when they said we weren't talking about the goaltender, Linus Allmark.
3: Yeah,
0: when his dad was like, oh, my goaltender wakes up and don't feel good today. I can't play. Uh-huh. I was like, you're the captain of the team with a goaltender with mental health issues. And your dad is like,
2: Hall of Fame dad.
0: Oh, okay.
2: Yeah. Isn't that amazing?
0: And then how does Patrick Marleau not go in before Keith Tkachuk?
2: I know.
3: I think, you know what, honestly, I think they sat him down afterwards, and because he had to come back, I think they sat him down, and I think they got a feel, and then I think there was an immediate conversation. Let's get rid of him. Him wanting out?
2: Yeah.
3: I think that this happened as quickly and as smoothly as it did, because they just wanted to part ways with him. I think it was as much as the team wanting to get rid of him as it was him wanting to leave Canada and go play with his brother.
0: They all said it was a different vibe around Brady Tkachuk the last couple of months in Ottawa.
2: You can see he didn't want to be there.
3: It should be a celebration.
2: He didn't even get a point in the playoffs, did he?
0: Nope. Zero points.
2: Obviously.
0: Minus four. Didn't do much in the Olympics.
2: All right, Mike Babcock, what do you think?
0: Mike Babcock.
2: What do you guys think? I've been listening. What do you guys think?
0: We didn't get the apology tour at all. It was very much, they didn't want me. Nobody was in alignment. They didn't have my back in Columbus. So, see ya.
2: Ryan Rashaw goes, TSN asked why he walked away. Why did Mike Babcock walk away from Columbus? I don't think he walked away. I think they put him in a shopping cart and threw him out with the Jackass company, didn't they?
0: Well, nope.
2: He says he walked away.
0: He officially resigned from his job in Columbus.
2: Here, either resign or we fire you, right?
0: And that's that. But now we have Connor McDavid's exclusive inner saying, this is what we want.
2: That. Yeah, we know that. That's what we've been hearing for weeks now, right?
3: And I am curious
2: about respect for writing it. But
3: how that conversation went above the separation in
2: Columbus. Did the players quiz him as extensively as the NHL did, more extensively, right? You know, the NHL does this little review and says, well, he didn't do anything illegal, so we can let him. We're concerned. How tough did McDavid and Draisaitl and Bouchard grill him, right? How are you going to treat us? Are you going to ask to look at our phones? Are you going to belittle us?
3: Apparently that came up.
2: Well, I'm hoping they did, and maybe they got what they want. Maybe this is the type of guy they need. I'm surprised that the NHL did let him back in, and I'm surprised that he would put himself in that situation again. Tell you, if I did something that embarrassing, I would just sneak into the background and never be seen again. I'd never come out behind.
3: You're not a narcissist.
2: not to any extent. Oh, we all are to some degree, but not to the extent he is.
3: We all have egos.
2: Yeah.
3: There's a line. There's a narcissistic quality that like supersedes ego.
0: But if you're Mike Babcock,
2: you made the coach. You think
0: what better way to, you know, reclaim your status then win a Stanley
3: Cup.
0: He's
3: smart, too. He sat down in front of everybody in Edmonton, and he said, the NHL said I can coach, and these guys want me. Any questions? Right?
2: Yeah, he's a smart guy. I heard Drew talking about him with you guys yesterday. I don't doubt any of that stuff, and he knows it's coming.
3: He dances around it, but
2: there was no contrition. And I think for me to give somebody a second chance, there's got to be some contrition.
0: But he doesn't think this is a second chance.
2: No,
3: he doesn't think he did anything wrong.
2: He walked away from it, he thinks. And that's what they asked him. Why did you walk away from Columbus? Well, because otherwise they were going to push me down the stairs.
3: The only thing that he did say that remotely suggested that he might actually think about how he approaches situations was, if you upset somebody, a human being will go back and reevaluate what it was that he said. Mm-hmm. But he didn't say that he did anything wrong. No. He just said, you know what, if I upset somebody, I'll try to figure out why.
2: He doesn't think he disrespected Mike Modano when he didn't play him for the milestone game when his parents were there.
3: Yeah.
2: Mike Modano, one of the greatest players in that franchise's history, right? In the NHL history.
3: I keep going back to what you said, though. This might be what this team actually needs.
2: Probably. Yep.
3: What, does it work? I have no idea.
0: Yeah, sometimes you need tough love, and they're about to get it.
2: Oh, are they ever?
0: Although I don't know if it's love, but they're going to get tough.
2: They're going to get
0: tough. We know that much.
2: Tough stuff.
0: Daryl, I'll see you on Friday night.
2: What time, Jamie?
0: 5 o'clock.
2: We're on at 5?
0: Yes,
2: you,
0: we are.
2: You, me, and Belton?
0: Yes.
2: And Britain. Awesome.
0: What was the hint again this week? Now I forget what.
3: Pineapple.
0: No, that was last week. Oh, 2 weeks ago.
3: Chicken.
0: No, that was last week. All right. Sausage!
3: Sausage! It's sausage.
2: That would be tough to take. Even if it does pineapple, chicken, and sausage all together, that's good with me too.
0: I'm sure you could figure that out too. We got there, guys. We got there.
3: That's funny. Sausage!
0: Canada loses 2-1 to Switzerland at the World Cup. They are second in Group B and are off to the elimination round, the round of 32. It is Lucas hit a home run for the Toronto Blue Jays to tie Houston 1-1 right now in baseball. Coming up next here on the Green Zone, we open up the fan line 1-877-332-8255. 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
11: CKOM News Time is 5:30. I'm Justin Blackwell, and we start with breaking news. For the first time ever, Canada's men's soccer team is off to the knockout stage of the World Cup. They would have liked to have done it with the win over Switzerland this afternoon. Instead, it was a close 2-1 loss. Winston's in Saskatoon was packed with fans, including Ben Kiesman. Despite the loss, he says it was impressive how the Canadians pushed late in the second half.
12: Coming back, like, this shows a lot of resilience. So I think it'll serve them well in the long term. And I think, again, it's just bringing everyone together as a country. It's a pretty cool moment.
11: So with the loss, they finish second in their group, and Canada will next play in the U.S. this Sunday. More breaking news. Saskatoon City Council has unanimously approved entering into talks with the Muskeg Lake Cree Nation on the downtown event and entertainment district. There has been at least one other party looking at potentially partnering with the city, but we don't know who that is. Meanwhile, council has approved changes to the transit bylaw. Come September, people trying to get on without paying will face fines. Other troublemakers could be banned either short-term or forever. The financial impact of Regina's devastating hailstorm earlier this month is coming into focus. Penny McCune is the president of SGI, and she says there is no sign of the claims slowing down.
13: It's shaping up to be one of our largest hailstorms in history, unfortunately. I think we're up to 13,000 claims.
11: McCune says the damages could cost over $100 million. A somber day in Toronto. Constable Mark Pinizotto's funeral was held. He was killed in the line of duty, shot by a 19-year-old. At the funeral, Pinizzotto's daughter Daniela spoke.
14: And the part that hurts me the most is that I won't get to experience hugging you again or holding your hand again.
11: Pinizzotto was shot while carrying out a search at an apartment building earlier this month. The suspect faces a first-degree murder charge. Ellis Soudan is one of the province's top flag football athletes and will get the chance to play south of the border. Today, the Saskatoon defensive back received the Women's Flag Football International Scholarship through the NFL and RCX Sports Foundation. She is set to join a university in Kentucky and hopes her story will resonate with other young athletes in the province.
15: I hope I'm an inspiration to others. I'd like to say I am, especially for young girls and keeping them in sports and showing them what flag football can produce.
11: Soudan is just one of two flag football athletes in North America to earn the five-figure scholarship. And to the shock of many today in Saskatoon, the Spud Nut is gone. The Saskatoon X says the beloved potato-based gem, introduced in the 50s, will not be sold this year, and there's no indication it is ever coming back. CKOM weather turning into a nice summer night, clearing up, a low of 12, sunshine in the morning tomorrow, then some more cloud rolling in, slight chance of showers, a 30% chance, we'll see a high of 23, and then a warm day Friday, sunshine, and a high of 25. Right now in Saskatoon, we have some cloud, a slight breeze out of the northeast at 6, and 23 degrees. 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I'm Justin Blackwell, 6:50 CKOM.
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0: Jamie Locker with you on this Wednesday afternoon. Hope you're having a great day. We're actually going to open up the fan line again at 1-877-332-8255. Anything goes if you want to talk about Canada's loss to Switzerland at the World Cup. The Riders having a slight loss, though it wasn't really a loss because they put money in the stabilization fund. So they actually made money, but they ended up putting more money in a stabilization fund, so it looks like a loss. We don't really need to get into the dynamics.
1: But here's the thing, too, right? Like, if you go to the city and you say, not that we need to harp on this, but you go to the city and you say, hey, well, we lost money. I guess we're going to need, you know, money.
0: If I was a counselor, I would look Craig Reynolds in the face and say, okay,
1: whatever.
0: You lost money. Tell me how much each of those rings cost.
1: Yeah,
0: that looked like they were really expensive for your 50, 60 players, couple more coaches, board of director. You probably had 100 of those rings made.
1: For sure.
0: So tell me of what that price tag was, and then we'll talk about you losing money last year. Like, seriously. Now, I don't see that.
1: So what's the point of creating a loss then? Because that's not going to fly. Like, city council is not going to sit there and go, wow, they lost some money.
0: Well, I guess we better
1: help them out.
0: If you're a city councilor and that actually is the case where they're like, oh, we need money because we lost money, which I don't think they'll do. But then, and you buy it, you shouldn't be a city councilor. You should be able to read an accounting book on finances and call out that BS and go, well, you put this in the stable, just get lost. You didn't lose money. Be real. All the Grey Cup rings, all that stuff, all those expenditures, all those things were not mandatory. Those were wants. They were not needs.
1: Yeah.
0: So thank you and move on. Because that's where I'm at with this loss. I look at it and go, nah, okay. Wasn't really a loss. They opted to go into the red. They didn't. It's not like, oh, man, we tried our best to make a profit. No. They chose to go into the red. They said, these are, you do that as a big family vacation, anniversary, something like that.
1: It's gotta
0: okay,
1: be,
0: we got to blow the budget. And that's what they did. They blew the budget.
1: It's got to be
0: reasons why they chose to blow the budget.
1: It's got to be business reason why, outside of, you know, a favorable approach for city council because you're going to need some money.
0: I don't think that's the side of it at all. They opted to blow the budget. We do that from time to time. Some are able to do it more than others, of course. Do you have a blow the budget expense that you have?
1: I've been living in the red since basically I was born. So I've been behind the eight ball my entire life. So there's, and I'm not alone. I think most people are in a very similar situation.
0: There's times you have to blow the budget. You do. And there are those who are way up against it who can't, and those decisions, but the Riders aren't there. They have more than enough money. They chose to blow the budget. So they lost $150,000+. Lost 100. They were down 100. They didn't lose it. They know exactly where it went.
1: Yeah. Exactly.
0: That's not lost money. They know where that went.
1: I wonder if the cost of the rings will come up. Did the cost of the last Grey Cup rings come up?
0: I don't think so.
1: It never came out, eh?
0: I can't remember. I looked at old news stories from 2013 or 2014, and I can't find anything.
1: So for me, like, when I saw those videos and I saw, you know, how excited they are to get the rings, and then there was that little YouTube thing that they showed about the making of them and all that, I was like, these are really cool. Like, you kind of want them to have that ring. Like, I'm not begrudging them having the ring.
0: Yeah.
1: And now you get a situation where everyone's talking about the money and whatnot, right? And you got it. But I am curious. I'm not upset they spent the money on the rings, but now I'm very curious because we started Googling how much Super Bowl rings cost and things like that, like, to see if we can have some sort of a comparison. And it's tough to compare what they got, you know, with what, you know, the Philadelphia Eagles spent on rings. But that's pretty common knowledge down in the States. When a team wins a Super Bowl, they almost announce it. Like, it's just a different mentality in the States, right? It's like, yeah, we spent $150,000 on our rings. Yeah.
0: Well, they're owned by billionaires, so.
1: So it's different, right? Yeah. It's a different mindset.
0: This is a community-owned team.
1: Where people are like, how much were those?
0: Why are my tickets going up? meanwhile,
1: how much more is beer?
0: There's a lot of other things going on when it comes to the world of sports. We're getting ready for the draft on Friday. Stephen Ellis is going to join us the next couple of days. From Daily Faceoff. He's their prospect analyst. He does such a great job on his mock drafts and everything else on Daily Faceoff.
1: He's a good follow.
0: And this draft, you have four Canadian teams in the top 10 of the NHL draft. You have the Toronto Maple Leafs at number one because they got lucky with ball number 12 in the lottery.
1: That's crazy.
0: Then you have the Vancouver Canucks at number three. You have the Calgary Flames at six and the Winnipeg Jets at eight. Those are your Canadian teams. You did, for a minute, have the Ottawa Senators at number nine, but they flipped that Florida pick over to the San Jose Sharks for William Eklund.
1: And one of the questions we got to talk to Steve about is just because this year there seems to be a lot more conversation about the possibility of trades that at the top end
0: of the draft.
1: Because even Mike Greer was like, you know what? Like, we're getting calls on our number nine pick that we just because of Brady. We're getting calls on that, but I'm also getting calls about number two, like our top pick, which is very interesting.
0: Well, let's play the clip because I find it very interesting what Mike Greer said.
2: Yeah, there's lots more calls on nine and probably two more on two. One that's real interesting, but yeah, it's picked up.
0: Yeah, one that's really interesting.
1: Ha.
0: Okay. And I ponder this because it's rare.
1: Do the Leafs have any wiggle room to grab one and two? Because I bet you Sundin is sitting there going, we have to take McKenna. But I bet you he wants
0: Stenberg too.
1: I bet you he does. And he's a Swede.
0: But I don't know if they can make swing that
1: on that their assets. Happen where a team is
0: the one was the that was a 99 draft. I should know this. It was the 2 and 3. It was
1: never one two.
0: I can't remember.
1: Berkey made it. He swung it to make it happen for the Twins.
0: They had 1 and 3, and then traded one to Atlanta to get number two. Out of kind of that, you're not going to take it, Sedin, are you? And it's like, no, we're going to take Patrick Steffen. Okay, so Atlanta took Patrick Steffen, and the Canucks went Daniel and Henrik Sedin.
1: They're not a franchise anymore, eh? Hmm.
0: Atlanta? They are a franchise. They're in Winnipeg.
1: I get it.
0: But it'll be interesting to see what does that tell us about this draft? That so many, like Chicago, willing to trade the fourth. Ottawa out at nine. There's some talk San Jose might trade number two, and I'm just going, what does that actually mean for the prospects in this draft? Because usually if there are no doubters, no team is. And here's a stat you found, Locker, which is interesting. That number four trade, Chicago last night after the show, Bowen Byram goes from Buffalo to Chicago for number four. That trade was the first time since 2008.
1: Yeah.
0: It's almost 20 years that a team traded their top five pick post draft lottery.
1: Yeah.
0: There are other occasions like the Phil Kessel deal with Toronto and Boston that they got Phil Kessel for Toronto's first, and that ended up being a top five, but Toronto didn't know it was going to be a top five when they made that trade. This is the first time since 2008 a team that's in the top five trade their top five pick. And no, it's a top five pick.
1: I think
0: that's wild.
1: Yeah, I think what's happening has more to do with the change in philosophy and how guys are building teams. Like, you take a look at how Florida builds teams, you take a look at how Vegas builds teams, and everyone's looking at them going, they just don't care about picks. They're in now mode, and Vegas has been in now mode since they got in the league, and they flip picks like it's M&M's. They don't. They just don't care, right? So I wonder if it has more to do with the changing sort of philosophies around how to build teams and build rosters for like for franchises as opposed to what it says about the draft year. All, well, because they, the one thing that I keep reading is that defensive, like, this is a really strong draft for defensemen.
0: Yeah.
1: You've got guys that are...
0: like, you have Carrolls, you have Reed, you have Verhoeff, of course, you have Albert Smits out of Europe.
1: Daxon.
0: Daxon Rudolph.
1: Right, you got guys that are going to be playing in the league pretty soon, right? And the other thing is, too, the league is sort of opened up for smaller, agile, puck-moving defensemen, right? Not everyone's looking for the 6'4", 235-pound beast on the blue line that can't move the puck.
0: But the draft is open on Friday. The first round for Canadian franchises, as of right now, will pick in the top 10. Coming up next here on the Green Zone, Champs and Chumps on 980 CJME and 650 CKOM.
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5: Each and every day, Champs and Chumps on the Green Zone. I'm going to chump Jesse Marsh. I don't like the gamesmanship there with Alphonso Davies.
6: Yeah.
5: And it made no sense to lie that he is available or not available for a match. Makes zero sense.
6: I agree. I think he was trying to do it to throw Switzerland off.
5: How?
6: Talking to Lee Cormish, too, he was like, you know,
5: that's the fans that are like, fans in soccer are passionate.
6: Yeah.
5: And they're all sitting there watching Alphonso Davies.
6: Why is he,
5: and they're going,
6: you said he was going to make the game.
5: Why aren't you putting him in? We're down 2-0. We need the draw. What, yeah. What are you doing?
6: Yeah.
5: And then to go, no, I was just joking. Just
6: misfire.
5: Lying to you.
6: Misfire.
5: Weird now, play from Jesse Marsh. He's done so much right, but that one was
6: then Sunday. Now,
5: off.
6: Is he ready for Sunday, or can we trust you?
5: Yeah, exactly. He's like, but he'll be ready for Sunday. Okay. I almost said he better be in the starting lineup. If he's ready, he better be in the starting lineup.
6: I think it's an elimination game. If he is able to play, I think you have to play him.
5: Meanwhile, a real quick note on another soccer, well, a lot more of an icon than Alphonso Davies. There was some speculation that Brazil just put Neymar on their roster just out of respect. He's actually playing in this match right now. He's subbed in late in a 3-0
6: oh, that's cool.
5: lead for Brazil against Scotland. Our champ here on the Green Zone, Scott Roblin, has the story, and it was a surprise for Ella Soden today out of Saskatoon. She's the champ. She's one of the top flag football players.
6: This is a cool story.
5: In our province, and she's going to play south of the border. She is going to Lindsey Wilson University. That is in Kentucky. And today was presented with a five-figure scholarship, is how they said it, what it was.
6: That's awesome.
5: That's, tuition's expensive. So
6: she'll it is still the, be in debt, but this is,
5: yeah, this
6: nice,
5: is impressive.
6: Nice start.
5: Women's Flag Football International Scholarship presented through the National Football League and RCX, the Sports Foundation. So Ella was presented and surprised with that. Her family was there, some teammates, coaches, stuff like that. So Ella, you're the champ. Well done. A scholarship. Best of luck going to the next level.
6: Do us proud.
5: Down south as one of the top flag football players in our province.
6: It's nice to see like flag taking off like that, right? Where somebody can get that kind of money to play flag? Well,
5: awesome. It's in the Olympics. You're starting to see, remember, U Sports just announced a pilot project with Canadian universities for a women's flag football programs.
6: Yeah.
5: They're not sure which universities are going to take part as the official pilot project.
6: But it's growing.
5: Absolutely it is, especially for an additional, you know, women's option for sports at the U Sports level in our country. So this is just the tipping point of what we're seeing a growing popular sport across Canada. Meanwhile, Canada did lose on the pitch today, 2-1 to Switzerland. They'll be playing in Los Angeles now on Sunday in an elimination game. They'll find out if they will play South Africa, Korea, or Czechia tonight when Group A wraps up. Mexico's number one in that pool. It's just about who's number two is who Canada will play next. AJ Ouellette, doubtful to play on Friday for the Rough Riders. Not Del good. Duncan Busby is out against the Toronto Argonauts. The depth chart will be coming out tomorrow morning. By the way, Britton and I are going to do the podcast later tonight. Probably post it tomorrow
6: on
5: the Blitz
6: wait.
5: Podcast. Also tomorrow, we'll get you set on the NHL draft. Our first of two interviews with Stephen Ellis on what the Canadian teams might do. I need to ask him about if Canadian teams will avoid American players too.
6: Oh, that's a good
5: when
6: yeah.
5: it comes to the draft.
6: Let's try to remember that.
5: The Canucks could have the option of Reed, the American defenseman, or Carrolls, who's from Canada. I go with Carrolls. He's a farm boy. So
6: 100%.
5: Go with the Canadian farm boy over the
6: good
5: American,
6: Canadian
5: especially after
6: boy.
5: Quinn Hughes just left town. Anyways, that's tomorrow on the Green Zone. Dave Naylor will be up as well on a Thursday edition. It'll start around 2 o'clock, I think, on 980 CJME and 650 CKOM.
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3: 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There it is, the final bell of the year. Kids come pouring out of the doors like ants, smiles and shouts and joy in the air. And Saskatchewan dairy farmers are ready for them. What summer holidays without cool and creamy ice cream? Soft serve, ice cream sandwiches. Those milkshakes so thick and rich you can hardly get them through the straw. When summer treats are cool and delightful, thank a dairy farmer. Enjoy your summer break and look for the little blue logo on your favorite products. A message from Sask Milk.
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9: It is 6 o'clock. 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An L on the game, but Team Canada marking down another first at the World Cup.
10: It was hard fought. I'm proud of the boys.
9: Threats coming into a place of worship over a public call to prayer. And ugly weather setting a record for SGI.
11: It's shaping up to be one of our largest hailstorms in history, unfortunately.
9: In Saskatoon, it is cloudy and 23. In Regina, mostly cloudy and 17.
8: This is the Day in Review with Lisa Schick.
9: Thanks for joining us this evening. Canada fans are holding their heads high today, even after the team's first loss in this World Cup. As our Green Zone Saskatoon sports reporter Scott Roblin explains, fans are staying focused on the positives.
12: Canadian fans like David Maduri came unglued for Promise David's second half goal versus Switzerland, but that was the only pop of the day at Winston's English Pub in Saskatoon as Canada suffered a 2-1 loss in the group stage finale.
10: It was hard fought. I'm proud of the boys. Definitely did a good job.
12: Ben Kiesman was also there to cheer on Canada and was encouraged by the team's late push against the Swiss.
13: I thought they showed a lot of resilience coming back from 2-0. Yeah, you know, they're still in it.
12: Next up for Canada will be the knockout stage for the first time in program history.
9: That was our Scott Roblin in Saskatoon. A downtown Regina mosque is seeing more of a police presence as threats roll in. It's over a 3-minute outdoor broadcast of a call to prayer done by the Regina City Jamia Masajid before Friday's services last week. The threats have been coming in online, but the mosque says it's focused on education and dialogue. Well, they've been dismissed. The classrooms are empty. It's summer holidays now for school kids across Regina. And for some, this